0: Show his popularity has plunged after a series of scandals and missteps, and that voters intend to punish Labor at the local level for it. The party's bracing for big losses to the right-wing Reform UK party in its former industrial heartlands and to the Greens in major cities.
1: Former Socceroo Craig Foster says a call not to screen the FIFA Men's World Cup at Melbourne's Federation Square next month will affect the city's global reputation. Melbourne's Arts Precinct says the decision follows the behaviour of a small number of fans during the last tournament 4 years ago, where flares were lit after a semi-final match attended by 12,000 spectators. Foster has joined Football Australia's chief executive in calling on the Victorian government to step in and overturn the decision. He's told ABC Melbourne there are other measures that can be put in place to help manage the large crowds.
2: Surely, you know, you can put some rules into place. You can put some additional security if necessary. But, I mean, come on, seriously. You can't deny all of Melbourne, all of Victoria, in fact, all of Australia, because it's happening everywhere.
1: Thursday's weather, light showers about the coast between Albany and Bremer Bay, clearing through the morning. Light showers or drizzle over the Eucla, southern goldfields, southern south interior. Some possible morning fog over southern districts and areas of smoke haze about parts of the southwest land division. A sunny day in Perth, easterly winds 20 to 30 kilometres an hour, forecast top of 23 degrees. Right now in the city, it's 12.9. ABC News.
3: Good morning, welcome to AM. I'm Melissa Clark in Canberra, coming to you from Ngunnawal country and acknowledging other custodians. On today's program, Donald Trump claims his latest peace plan will end the war with Iran and again threatens to bomb the country if it doesn't agree. And with intergenerational inequity set to be the core theme in next week's budget, why younger voters feel they've been sent down the wrong track.
4: It's hard to save up for a mortgage when you've got to pay for rent and, you know, you've got to pay for your car and your licence and your government's taking their piece every step of the way. It's depressing.
3: But first, several families linked to ISIS are due to arrive in Melbourne and Sydney tonight, a fortnight after leaving Syria's Al-Rosh camp. Overnight, the Syrian government officials told the ABC that they had to delay the group's departure until the Australian government had, as they described it, put procedures in place. ABC correspondent Bridget Rollison has been able to join the flight to Melbourne, which is now in the air, and had asked the women about their return.
5: I'm on a Qatar Airways flight about to head to Melbourne with a group of Australian women and children who have been linked to the Islamic State group. And when we spoke to the women, they were basically full of excitement. One of them told me the thing she missed the most is lattes, and she couldn't wait to have a coffee in Melbourne on the Collins Street. And we asked them about how they're feeling about possibly being arrested. They wouldn't talk to us about any of that kind of stuff. They were accompanied by one of their uncles. So they basically told us to stop filming and stop talking to them.
3: The AFP says it will arrest and charge some of the women upon their arrival, but what happens after that is unclear, as is the fate of another 21 women and children who remain in Syria. Here's political reporter Sarah Temepska.
6: The return of another wave of women and children with links to Islamic State fighters has sparked political and public outcry for members of Sydney's Yazidi community who are persecuted by ISIS, like Azad, whose name we've changed. There is a sense of fear.
7: Some of Yazidi people here in Australia, they're feeling they are not safe. Yeah, I wish they're not coming back to Australia. But we're thinking also like a government, they will keep them in like away from the community, you know, from the public, you know.
6: Labor maintains it did not help the group return from Syria and won't help them when they arrive. That'll be up to state governments in Victoria and New South Wales where the women will settle. AFP Commissioner Chrissy Barrett has outlined the charges some of the women will face.
8: Terrorism offences such as entering or remaining in declared areas and crimes against humanity offences such as engaging in slave trading.
6: Investigations will continue on the others. UN Special Rapporteur on Human Rights and Counter-Terrorism, Ben Saul, says there's a range of terror offences the group could be charged with, including being a member of IS, recruitment, or financial support.
9: And then, of course, there are control orders. So if you can't meet the criminal standard of proof or somebody hasn't committed a past

0: defends, but is still considered a threat of committing terrorism, then you can apply to the court to get an order.
1: So in other words, that they're a future risk.
0: That's right. And that's completely appropriate. I mean, if someone's not a risk, then why is the government doing anything to them?
1: Since the fall of Islamic State in 2019, at least 45 fighters and 29 women and children have returned to Australia from Syria, either on their own or through repatriations under the Morrison and Albanese governments. Of the women in this group, just one, Miriam Raad, was charged with entering a declared terrorist area. She pleaded guilty but recorded no conviction. International law expert Don Rothwell says proving overseas offending is extremely difficult.
2: Because it raises exactly the same issues that are being highlighted by a very prominent war crimes case that will eventually go before the Australian courts, and that is securing foreign evidence, but also securing foreign witnesses who'll be able to support such a prosecution.
1: Meanwhile, another 21 women and children remain in Syria's Al-Roj camp. They all have Australian passports and want to return. Here's Matt Tinkler from Save the Children.
3: They're Australian citizens. The government can't prevent them coming home. It's always been a matter of when this happens, not if, which has been one of the most frustrating parts of this debate, that we're stuck on the question of if it should happen, when that's never been the real question. The question is when and how it should happen in a safe and secure way for everyone.
1: Save the Children has long advocated for governments to repatriate all remaining Australians from Syria, notwithstanding community concerns.
3: The children and the mothers who've been repatriated in the past have gotten on with their lives here in Australia. They've reintegrated into the Aussie way of life. They've trained for jobs. The kids have accessed healthcare, dental care, psychosocial support. They've accessed education. And they are thriving as a result. There's proof that this can be done well, and I don't understand why the government didn't finish the job it started and bring them all home many years ago.
4: Matt Tinkler from Save the Children, ending Sarah Temevska's report. Federal Education Minister Jason Clare says the government and the police are well prepared for the return of the group and are ready to deal with both the parents and the children.
5: Well, I've got faith in the Australian Federal Police. They know what they're doing. This is not their first rodeo. When the Liberal Party let 40 foreign fighters into the country, they took the steps that they needed to take to keep Australians safe. And I would expect that the Federal Police would want to run countering violent extremism programs with all of the children that return.
4: Education Minister Jason Clare there. Iran is reviewing a new peace deal proposal from the United States, which President Donald Trump says could end the war and reopen the Strait of Hormuz. It comes amid fresh threats from the US president that bombing will resume if Iran doesn't agree to its terms. Our North America correspondent Lauren Day is in Washington. She joined me a short time ago.
6: Well, Mel, multiple news outlets are reporting that the two sides are closing in on a deal, that they're finalising this one-page memo, which would basically declare an end to the conflict and trigger a 30-day period to negotiate the more trickier issues, the sort of sticking points like Iran's nuclear program, the unfreezing of Iranian assets, and negotiating security in the Strait of Hormuz. We also understand it would include a discussion about a moratorium on uranium enrichment for a period of at least 10 years. The previous US proposal set that at a 20-year moratorium. Iran only wanted 5. And the plan would also require Iran to ship its stockpile of highly enriched uranium out of the country. So promising signs that a deal might be close, but for a bit of context, the White House is reportedly concerned that there are divisions within the Iranian leadership. And we've heard Donald Trump say this previously, that he was worried that it was a disjointed leadership team that they were negotiating with, so it might be difficult for them to get consensus across the factions. And also, this is not the first time that we've heard optimism about a deal, that a deal might be imminent, or in fact, as Donald Trump repeated again today, that they've already won the war. So it's important to temper those expectations that a deal might come out of that, even though Axios, for example, is reporting that this is as close as both sides have been to reaching an agreement so far.
4: Is there any indication from the Iranian side about their reception of this proposal? That might give us a better sense of how much weight to put on reports of this being close to acceptance.
6: No, the Iranian side has said very little. The spokesman has merely said that they're reviewing this US wish list and that Tehran would convey its response through those Pakistani mediators who've been

0: and so central to these negotiations. We did hear today from the Speaker of Iran's parliament, who said in an audio message to Iranians that they shouldn't rule out the possibility of renewed military attacks, and he urged Iranians to conserve resources. So this is by no means guaranteed that this will end the war.
1: And Lauren, amidst all of this, the US president has threatened to resume bombing if Iran doesn't agree. What's he said?
0: This is another common element that we see alongside the positive comments of an imminent deal. We see threats. And Donald Trump again posted this morning on Truth Social that the war could end if Iran agrees to what the US has asked for, but that if they don't agree, the bombing starts. And he said that that would be at a much higher level and intensity than it was before. He repeated that sentiment to reporters earlier today. Have a listen.
2: We're dealing with people that want to make a deal very much, and we'll see whether or not they can make a deal that's satisfactory to us. And we'll see whether or not they are agreeing. And if they don't agree, they'll end up agreeing shortly thereafter.
0: We're also hearing a lot of mixed messages from the White House. Yesterday, Secretary of State Marco Rubio was saying that Operation Epic Fury, which is what this war has been dubbed, was already over. And then today, Donald Trump said Epic Fury will be at an end soon if Iran agrees to the US terms. Marco Rubio also talked yesterday about just how important Project Freedom is. That's that mission to escort the ships through the Strait of Hormuz. And then a few hours later, Donald Trump announced that he was pausing the operation. So there's also a lot of mixed messages and conflicting narratives on the US side coming out of the White House, which suggests just how fast moving these negotiations are and just how quickly this situation is changing.
1: Lauren Day in Washington. 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The federal budget will be handed down next week, and addressing intergenerational fairness will be a central theme. Its potential to resonate with younger voters is being keenly watched by social and political scientists. But a new paper by senior economists argues much greater reform is needed to balance inequality, as Annie Guest reports.
3: In Brisbane's northern suburbs, 30-year-old Bianca works in sales and is training to be a massage therapist. And financially, life is a struggle.
4: It's hard to save up for a mortgage when you've got to pay for rent and, you know, you've got to pay for your car and your licence, and the government's taking their piece every step of the way.
5: So when you think about saving up for a house?
4: I just feel like it's unachievable. The down payment alone is more than I think that I'll ever see in my savings account in my life. So it's depressing.
3: 18-year-old Jacob Grummett started part-time work at 14, saving enough for a car already. He's doing justice studies at TAFE to avoid the bigger uni hex debt.
6: Spending a lot of money to do a uni course, having to pay off that and also get, like, save for a house, and it's just a lot.
5: Do you think you'll ever get there? Do you think you'll buy a house?
6: Probably not.
3: Framed as a policy to help young people access the housing market, a tax shake-up is coming in next week's federal budget, including expected changes to capital gains tax and negative gearing. Professor Dan Woodman is a social and political scientist at the University of Melbourne.
7: If you have the millennials and the Gen Zs together, they're the most significant voting bloc and have overtaken the boomers.
5: So do you think it will be a vote winner overall amongst those millennials and Gen Zs, this pitch on intergenerational fairness and tax reform?
7: A framing around intergenerational equity and fairness is resonating with young people. But I think there is a risk that we start to see everyone under their mid-40s is one homogenous block.
3: Professor Woodman says younger generations are in danger of having a lower standard of living than their parents.

0: and he's concerned the unfairness will persist if tax breaks are retained on existing properties.
1: So there is a little bit of a risk that it actually reinforces some elements of the inequalities that we do worry about as a society as well.
0: At the same time, UNSW economist Professor Richard Holden says younger people are generally more disadvantaged by Australia's ebbing productivity.
2: Well, it's costing every Australian about $11,000 a year relative to what it could be.
0: He says Australians pay too much income tax. And in a paper out today, he urges bolder reforms, including broadening and raising the GST.
2: And we could reorient that through a progressive GST that didn't hurt lower income earners, did attract more revenue from higher income earners, and meant that people would keep more of what they earn and have an incentive to be in the jobs best suited to them and their skills.
0: Prime Minister Anthony Albanese has repeatedly ruled out increasing the 10% GST.
3: Annie Guest there. Heading overseas, millions of people will head to the polls in Britain later today to vote in local elections that are likely to have major ramifications for the national government. Embattled Labor Prime Minister Sir Keir Starmer isn't on the ballot, but many are framing the poll as a test of his leadership. Europe Bureau Chief Mazoe Ford has been speaking to voters in London.
4: Local elections are usually focused on housing, roads, rubbish collection. But when polling booths open across Britain in the coming hours, there'll be much more on voters' minds.
5: It's a bit difficult because there are some really good local councillors, but I want a message to go to Keir Starmer to say I'm really not happy with what he's been doing.
6: He's doing a good job, especially internationally, but locally he's like a little bit quiet.
4: Around 5,000 seats are being contested at local council elections across England. There are also parliamentary elections in Scotland and Wales. Labour Prime Minister Sir Keir Starmer isn't on the ballot, but many see May 7th as a referendum on his leadership.
7: He's not the Labour that I grew up with. He's definitely not a Gordon Brown. He's not a Tony Blair. He's confused.
4: Polling points to a seismic shift away from the party, with more than 1,000 seats to fall.
8: Very disillusioned, very unhappy. I think there'll be some protest voting.
4: Almost 2 years ago, Sir Keir led Labour to a landslide general election victory, ending 14 years of Conservative rule. A cost of living crisis, policy backflips and high-profile resignations have since plagued his leadership. But it was the appointment of party stalwart Lord Peter Mandelson as ambassador to the US, knowing he had links to the late sex offender Jeffrey Epstein, that's caused the most controversy. Opposition parties are demanding the Prime Minister step down, and even some in his own party want him to go. Dan Bloom is UK political editor at Politico.
9: I think if you talk to a lot of MPs, they will still say it's a matter of when, not if, but they have absolutely no idea when the when is.
4: There are two big hurdles. There's no favoured alternative PM, and the war in Iran is creating uncertainty.
9: The thing about these election results is it's now been very well priced in that the Labour Party is going to do badly. The Labour Party has to look at its options as to what else it's going to choose and whether that will make the situation even worse. And there is a really interesting thing happening here where this is not just about Keir Starmer or the Labour Party. This is about a kind of move away from establishment parties.
4: The Green Party is expected to scoop up many of Labour's London seats, while the right-wing Reform UK Party is polling strongly across the country. Reform UK's leader is anti-immigration campaigner Nigel Farage.
10: Vote Reform, get Starmer out. If you want real change in national government and in the approach to local government, we are the change option.
4: Sir Keir Starmer wants to lead Labour to the next general election in 3 years. But first, the party will want to see how it makes it through vote counting over the next few days. This is Mazoe Ford in London, reporting for AM.
3: To the Pacific now, and the deadline is approaching for Papua New Guinea's parliament to decide whether to grant independence to Bougainville. If it doesn't, the region plans to make its own declaration of sovereignty and is already working to shore up international support. But as Bougainville's fate hangs in the balance, tensions within the community have started to rise. Our PNG correspondent Marion Farr travelled to Bougainville and filed this report.
11: Less than 2,000 kilometres from Australia's northern tip, Bougainville prides itself on peace. But less

0: Than 3 decades ago, it was in the midst of a brutal civil war that claimed up to 15,000 lives.
1: We still continue to live with the trauma because we have killed.
0: Dennis Kwiyai was in his 20s when he joined Bougainville's separatist militia, fighting for independence from Papua New Guinea.
1: We had been involved in a lot of activities that were inhuman and, we have done it and we will die with it. But that's the reality of life that we had gone through.
0: In 2019, over 97% of the island voted for independence in a non-binding referendum. Next month, those results are expected to be tabled in PNG's National Parliament, which will decide whether to grant Bougainville sovereignty. If that fails, Bougainville's autonomous government is preparing to unilaterally declare independence by 2027. But some Bougainvillians are worried it's too soon. Beverly Itamari is among a group of Indigenous landowners calling to halt progress on a major gold and copper mine that could bankroll the prospective nation.
2: There's a great risk. There's still a fear because, you see, this had been a violence-filled built place before, and that attitude within the blood of the people, it's not yet cleansed.
0: The Panguna mine, opened in the late 1960s under Australian colonial rule, sparked the civil war in 1989, with concerns benefits weren't being shared fairly. Since then, the mine has remained closed, and recent moves to reopen it have been met with staunch opposition.
2: If you want to put things right in Panguna, you have to organise and set things right in the villages.
0: She says landowners were not properly consulted over the government's decision to partner with Indian mining company Lloyds Metals and Energy Limited. And she's among a group claiming the company is trespassing on Indigenous land. Lloyds Metals has not responded to the ABC's questions. Other Panguna locals, like Teresa Chantong, say mining needs to be harnessed.
3: I see Lloyds Metals is one of the credible investors who is speaking for the people.
0: Right now, Bougainville's economy relies heavily on PNG, only generating between 5 and 6% of its revenue internally. But with up to $90 billion in resources under the ground, Panguna could change that dramatically.
3: People from Panguna, they must be fully united, so they must start thinking about how they're going to look after the entire population of Bougainville.
0: The Bougainville government didn't respond to the ABC's question about the mine, but in a statement it says it's firmly committed to ensuring the process towards independence continues to be peaceful, orderly and inclusive.
4: Marion Farr. American media mogul Ted Turner, who founded CNN, has died. He was 87. Ted Turner is credited as being a pioneer in TV news, having created the world's first ever 24-hour news channel. It became a template for how media is produced and consumed today. Bridget Fitzgerald reports.
5: On the 1st of June 1980, the global news media landscape was transformed forever. Ted Turner was at the helm.
6: This news service will be called the Cable News Network and will program continually updated half-hour segments of national news, business news, sports and features 24 hours a day.
5: When CNN was launched, it was recognised as the first ever 24-hour network, and it revolutionised television news. The significance was not lost on its founder.
6: I know that we will succeed, and I pledge to you that we will not let the American public down.
5: Born in Ohio in the 1930s, he became a billionaire by taking over his father's billboard business and later buying a television station in 1970. At his father's insistence, he started work at an early age and touched on that work ethic in this interview from early in his career.
7: What does it mean working hard? What is your day
6: work
7: like?
6: Hard is, you know, hustle all day long.
5: From his base in Atlanta, Georgia, the businessman was brash and outspoken, earning the nickname The Mouth from the South. He was a philanthropist and committed environmentalist, creating the Turner Foundation, giving millions to environmental groups. He also advocated for and invested in clean energy.
8: We don't want to kill all life on Earth. This could be the only place in the universe where life exists.
5: Through the 90s, he had a 10-year marriage to actor and activist Jane Fonda, who referred to him as her favourite ex-husband.
9: I had one angel on this shoulder saying to me, "Come on, Fonda. He's cute, he's rich, he can take care of you, he's fun."
5: As well as CNN, Ted Turner also founded a number of other prominent US and international TV channels, including Cartoon Network and TBS. US President Donald Trump responded to the news on social media, writing that he was one of the greats and describing him as a friend. CNN's chief international anchor, Christiane Amanpour, met Ted Turner when she started working at the network in 1983. She told the BBC his courage changed the way that news was made and broadcast, remembering his famous line that CNN wouldn't be signing off until the world ends.
10: Nobody expected CNN to last. And now, 46 years later, we're still here. And that's thanks to Ted. And so I guess he said, and we're not signing off, you know, just because my bank balance doesn't look too good today.
5: Following Ted Turner's success, Rupert Murdoch went on to establish Fox News. The media moguls had an ongoing rivalry, with Fox News going on to dominate the American airwaves. Media and entertainment consultant Michael J. Wolff says CNN paved the way for other cable networks.
11: And it set the stage for so much else that came after it, not just Fox News, but really the instant, always-on ability to look and see what news is out there, and not only that, but through the eyes of hosts and people that people could relate to.
5: In an interview with David Letterman in the early 1980s, Ted Turner told the host his family was his greatest achievement and that he felt like he still had lots more work to do.
12: I want to improve the quality of television and use communications to make the world, the people of the world, smarter and more peaceful. And instead of tearing everything down, I want to build things up.
4: Ted Turner reflecting on his groundbreaking career there. Bridget Fitzgerald with that report. And in finance, Wall Street stocks have ended higher and markets worldwide have rallied amid hopes the United States and Iran are nearing a peace deal. It's also seen the oil price plunge a bit lower. The global benchmark Brent crude is trading at $102 US a barrel. And the Aussie dollar is higher. It's buying 72.3 US cents. That's AM for today. I'm Melissa Clark. It's 8:30.
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14: Well, the state government has spent the last couple of weeks drip-feeding you all the gifts you're going to get in the state budget, which gets handed down this afternoon. And it's repeatedly said that health and housing are the priorities. Well, it's going to fiddle with stamp duty again to try and get more first home buyers into the market. So will it work? Or is broader stamp duty reform needed? And downsizers, what do you need? What do you want? I'm very keen on your thoughts on this. We're going to get into that in just a moment. 1300 221 0025 is the number. Also, should our big spending government be saving more money for a rainy day? You're going to hear from someone who says you're facing a day of reckoning unless the budget's managed better. Also, MPs behaving badly. Well, one in particular who's becoming a bit of a repeat offender and yesterday was sensationally suspended from Parliament. So is he giving politicians a bad name? Well, you'll hear what happened, how it unfolded. And then that politician will explain himself and then you can tell me if you think his behaviour is acceptable. And after 10 o'clock, so do stay with me. This is going to be a really good and very timely discussion. Everything you need to know about mould. How dangerous is it? What causes it to grow? And can you actually get rid of it once and for all? That's coming up later in the show. Plenty to talk about. The number you need, 1300 221 0025.
13: 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Traffic.
14: I almost said four then.

0: particular in sharing the cost of buying that first home. And so we're rolling out shared equity, build to rent, build to sell. There's a whole range of different initiatives. Yeah.
1: All right. So a couple of things there. Will this finally get you into the market, first home buyers? But also, should there be broader stamp duty reform? Because there is clearly no appetite for that from the government. I want to know what you would like when it comes to stamp duty. Well, you'd probably just like it done away with, but that's not going to happen. 1300 221 0025 is the number. I want to go to Damien Collins, who's a property analyst at Momentum Wealth. Hello, Damien. Nice to chat again.
2: Good morning, Nadia.
1: How helpful will this be? Will it

0: And if you go back in history, the actual threshold for first-time buyers was put up to 500,000 in 2007, and at that time, that was more than the median price. Right now, even up to 600,000, it's only 60% or thereabouts of the median price. So there's not a lot of properties you can buy if you're a first-time buyer and you want to have a family under that 600,000 bracket.
1: So, based on what you've just said, that doesn't seem like that big an increase given what property prices have done over the, well, since 2007.
0: Yeah, it went up to 500,000, then they cut it back as the prop market went down to 430, and then we just went back to 500,000 last year. So, look, it helps, but there's just a lot of first-time buyers. If you want a house, I just had a quick look on this morning, and if you want to buy a three-bedroom property with less than $600,000, there's 39 available in the market. So that's not a lot of choice. And if I put up to 800,000, which would be still 80% of the median price, you'd have a choice of close to 1,500 properties. So at least more choice. But it's just too low, Nadia, compared to where the house prices are now.
1: What would have been a more reasonable figure or a more realistic threshold?
0: Well, if you go back to 07 when the Carpenter government increased the threshold, that was more than a median price, and they said in the budget papers at the time it would help 90% of first-time buyers. Now, even if we got it to 80% of the median price, so 800,000 was where it started to taper out, that would help a lot more people. But if you're buying a property at 800,000 as a first-time buyer, you get zero relief right now. So it's certainly, I think, somewhere closer to 80% of the median price would be certainly more palatable and help a lot more people.
1: Okay. My guest is Damien Collins, property analyst at Momentum Wealth. And I do want to go to your calls on this 1300 221 0025, particularly if you are a first home buyer. Do these kind of measures potentially drive up prices?
0: Well, I mean, it certainly does impact demand, but interestingly, when it was bought in 07, it didn't do anything to prices. In fact, prices stagnated after that time. So and that was an increase from 250,000 to 500,000. So, look, it does fuel demand. Absolutely, it does certainly go on that side. But at the same time, we need more supply, and there's still a lot of advantages to go and building a home as well, with the stamp duty for buying land. But does it massively increase fees? No, but it certainly does add to demand.
1: And we have a supply problem. So
0: yeah, that's the
1: that's the
0: challenge.
1: Bigger
0: Look,
1: issue,
0: I mean,
1: right?
0: yeah, and we go back and we're.

0: a lot of people just can't get in the market at these prices. So, look, the solution to supply is predominantly labour. That's the biggest. It's the cost of construction, the time it takes to construct. That's the biggest issue. Planning and all those other things help. And by and large, that's not too bad in WA, but certainly the labour supply is, compared to our populations, a real challenge. And, yeah, without supply, we're not going to see prices go backwards or even stabilise.
1: And how long could we be in this pattern for then? Or in this part of the cycle?
0: Well, we can't get, last year we went up 20%+. That's just unsustainable and not good, not really good for anybody. It's certainly, Nadia, I still think we're going to do 8-10%. And I hope it even goes less than that, because it's just getting that unaffordable. But when you've got 4,000 properties for sale and a market that really needs about 13,000 to 14,000, it still means we're going to see price growth. I hope it's less than it has been, but prices have to still go up. Simply barring any economic calamity, we're going to see prices continue to rise.
1: There is stamp duty relief or concessions for vacant land. Would that be helpful for people to build rather than buy a house? Because, again, I think about those construction costs and that doesn't address that issue.
0: No, land is now $400,000+ for a pretty small block, a long way out of Perth. And when you put in the building costs of well over $400,000, you know, it's $850,000 just to get a house out, and that's a long time. People have got to go through that process and wait a lengthy amount of time. So look, certainly the stamp duty relief on land does help get people and new supply, but yeah, the cost of construction are pretty close to double where they were 6 years ago. So I don't see that coming back. If anything, the best we can hope for is plateaus.
1: So that's the issue though with construction costs, isn't it? Because things don't generally get cheaper when it comes to construction. It just stays the same or goes up.
0: Well, that's it. I mean, when someone's put their price up, whether it's labour, and good on them, they're all making a lot of money at the moment at the trades, but it's very rare they would come back unless things got really desperate and the economy had a massive downturn. But barring that, prices tend to, even if a slowdown, they tend to stagnate, not go backwards. So, we're not likely to see them come back. The best we can really hope for is some sort of plateauing for a couple of years, but I don't see that happening certainly in the next 12 months.
1: Oh, gosh, every time I talk to you, I feel like you're the bearer of bad news, Damien Collins, but let's keep going. It's 20 to 9 on 102.5 ABC Perth and right across WA. I want to take your calls on this. Look, if you are in the market as a first home buyer or even someone who might have had a house before and is trying to get back into the market, what is there that is affordable and first home buyers? Would something like this be able to just get you into the market? 1300 221 1025. Because I've actually got quite a few people on the text line, Damien. I'm keen to know what you think about this, who are saying, why is it just first home buyers? What about anyone without a home? Well, you know, that doesn't own a home. You know, somebody, why not a 65-year-old woman who might have come out of a marriage, who's struggling to make ends meet, who needs to rebuild a life, why don't they get a similar concession?
0: Oh, that's a very valid point, Nadia, and I've seen that firsthand in people I know. Yeah, you've come out of a marriage or a relationship, you've broken up, you sold the house, you've had to rent for a while, and then you can't get back in, and it's absolutely a valid point. I guess that's a government policy, and stamp duty in itself is a shocking tax. It's a tax for moving. It doesn't penalise, penalises moving and penalises life circumstances. It's got nothing to do with wealth or profit. So we could talk about that all day. They don't seem to have an appetite for changing stamp duty, but very valid point and a sad situation that many people find themselves in.
1: Oh, and if there are people in that situation, you give me a call, 1300 221 1025. Well, let's look at broader stamp duty reform, because there doesn't seem to be an appetite from the Treasurer to do that. So what would you like to see? What else? Because this is the easy sugar hit. We get it every few years, really, don't we?
0: Yeah, and we've got it off the plan. We've got discounts. We've got now first home buyers. There's been arguments certainly for a while, and I've argued for it. Downsizers, at least that would help them get out of those bigger homes. If you're paying $40,000 stamp duty to move when you're 70 and you don't work anymore and you've got a bit of super, that's a big chunk of your wealth. So that would certainly help free up some stock, right-sizing. But look, fundamentally, no, I don't think anyone in Australia has got the political courage at the moment to do it. But getting rid of stamp duty in totality and putting in a broad-based land tax would certainly be the best system. But of course, that means putting taxes on people's homes, and I don't think any government's got the political will to

0: make that happen. So I think we're stuck with this terrible tax where every time you move your pass go, you get sung by the government, and can't see that changing.
1: Should stamp duty be indexed?
0: Oh, absolutely, yeah. I think so. But, you know, as we've seen in this situation, the first home buyer duty exemption was at the median price 20 years ago, and now it's at 55, 60%. So absolutely, indexation to median price on stamp duty rates and stamp duty exemptions, absolutely. That way the market, the exemptions reflect the market, and rather than just every 5 or 7 years, the government just puts it up a little bit.
1: Okay, and I notice there's also some stamp duty relief if you buy off the plan. There's a whole suite of initiatives that are part of this $4 billion housing package. Buying off the plan, though, can be fraught with problems. And what is the appetite for apartments?
0: Well, it's actually pretty reasonable at the moment. There is the challenge is getting them out of the ground at the right cost. There is demand, given that what's happened. People, you know, would love to get a 3-4-bedroom house within 7 kilometres of the city, but that's in a lot of cases unrealistic given the prices we see. So there is good solid demand for property. The challenge is, as I said, that cost. It's unless you can get 15,000 a square metre is about the going rate at the moment for an apartment, which means 80 square metres for a brand new one at 1.2 mil. There's not that many people in that price bracket. So apartment demand is there, but it's just the cost and getting it at affordable prices to people is just an incredible challenge we have at the moment.
1: Well, and I've spoken about this before because, you know, the government wants to have apartments around MetroNet precincts, but isn't the case the further you start to get out of the CBD or out of those sort of inner city suburbs, the less it makes no economic sense to build apartments. It doesn't seem attractive for developers because they don't get the return they want.
0: Well, on those MetroNet sites, they just, particularly in the outer suburban areas, if you did a basement, it would just be absolutely not economic. Even if it's great, if you had level parking at street level and even multi-storey, it's still very, very expensive. And that's why you haven't seen a lot of those projects get off the ground. Look, people do want apartments in, even if they're 30, 40 Ks out of the city, people want to stay in their location generally. So it's just about the housing choice. You wouldn't have a huge amount of apartments in Allenbrook, as an example. But certainly some choice there would be helpful. But for right now, the cost of building those makes it uneconomic, certainly for private sector developers.
1: All right, I'll leave it there. Good to talk to you, Damien Collins. No doubt you, like me, will be waiting at 2 o'clock when all is revealed.
0: Indeed. Thanks, Nadia.
1: Good on you. Damien Collins there. He's a property analyst at Momentum Wealth. I do want to go to your calls next. 1300 221 0025. What stamp duty reform would you like? And for first home buyers, will this get you into the market? And also for those of you who are renting who might have once owned a house and don't at the moment and would like to get in, would you like to be afforded the same help?
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1: Calls at 8:45, 1300 221 0025. For those asking as well, Gavin Hegney, again, very timely. Interest rates went up this week. He is the our Money Matters person today. He'll be in after 9:30. And given what we're talking about today and the fact that there'll be some changes to capital gains tax discounts and negative gearing, probably next week's federal budget, he's looking at how investors might react. So he'll take your calls after 9:30. Let's now go to Hayden. Good morning, Hayden. What do you want?
4: Hi, Nadia. We're never going to escape fees and charges. They'll be with us until we die. But my contention with stamp duty is it should just be a flat rate. You know, it costs as much effort and time to transfer an expensive property as a cheap one. So otherwise, you know, it should just be a flat fee no matter what the price of the property is.
1: And what would be a fair fee? Have you given that much thought?
4: I haven't, but, you know, seeing the current fees scaling up into the tens and tens of thousands of dollars is really unfair. I've, you know, my daughter and my stepson have bought properties in the recent years, and they're shocked when they see that they've got to pay, you know, $20,000, $30,000, $40,000 more, even for low-end properties.
1: Oh, well, I tell you what, a couple of listeners can raise you on that one, Hayden. Thank you. Rosie downsized 18 months ago. Stamp duty was $63,000. She said the same-priced home in Victoria attracted stamp duty of around $36,000. Why such a difference? Rosie, Different states, different rules. David, 18 months ago, downsized, went from a 5x3 down to a 3x2 and was slugged $75,000 in stamp duty. It was an amazing disincentive. And if it was adjusted downward, it might release a number of property options for those needing to get into the market. David, thank you. Look, it is... Stamp duty serves no purpose other than to raise money for the government. It is purely a revenue raising exercise because they've got to get money from somewhere, and this is a way of getting it. That's all. It serves no other purpose. Tony, hello.
5: Good morning, and if we are Nadia, lovely show and topical this morning, of course. If we need 5,000 tradies to come over here and build houses, where are the tradies going to rent or buy? Because there's nowhere.
1: Do you know what? Every time we have this conversation, somebody rings and says that same thing. It's all very well to get people in, but where are they going to live? Which is a legitimate question. We're playing catch-up on that front, aren't we?
5: We are indeed. And the same thing happened in Karratha. The same thing happened in Kununurra. As soon as land was released and houses were being built, all of a sudden tradies were living in caravans in the park.
1: Mm. And it's still happening now. Tony, thank you. I mean, we know that the government because they've been, you know, dropping all the little bits and pieces that'll be in the budget. They've been doing that for the last couple of weeks. There is $690 million for this seven cities regional housing package, and that does include 500 new homes for police, teachers and nurses, as well as for others. $1.5 billion. Is what they're putting towards 1,426 social and affordable homes, and then $694 million to develop residential land around those Metronet precincts. Tony, lovely to talk to you, and thank you so much for listening. Let's go to Wayne. Wayne, what are your ideas?
6: Hey, Nadia. Well, some of my ideas date back to the 50s. So when aged care really started in Australia, it was around retirement living. And the Commonwealth worked with a range of not-for-profits in every state, giving often 2-for-1, 3-for-1 grants to not-for-profits to build retirement village units. Now, the advantage for not-for-profits is they're sales tax exempt. So a person can come in to a unit, have a free of interest loan or a lease for life or whatever, mm-hmm. they don't actually have to contribute to the organisation's cost of stamp duty because there is none. But what else happened at the time was that where there was a difference between the cost to build and the cost of getting somebody in, they would ask the resident for an interest-free loan, which was deemed by the Commonwealth to not affect their pension, so it didn't affect the asset test. So there has been legislation already in Australia that can do things like that to protect income for those who would say today are social or affordable housing users. Now, if that can't happen, and yep. that would be a very courageous thing to do, there is an option about having a variable stamp duty rate. So if you're building to sell or rent properties for social housing, don't charge a stamp duty. If it's for affordable housing, have a, you know, you might have, I don't know what the rate is, but it might be a quarter of the rate or whatever. So it's progressive according to the nature of the purchaser.
1: Yeah. Or no rate at all if you're trying to be affordable.
6: There are ways through this. The bottom line, though, is it's going to take time to get the number of houses. It's going to take time to get the workers. So let's think about how we can make some of the bureaucratic tangles that we have much more efficient. So for things like, and I think about aged care and other social services, the Retirement Villages Act technically does not allow workers, so those under 55, to live on site. But
1: Wayne,
6: that might actually be contrary to good sense.
1: Yeah, Wayne, you've got some good ideas there and a fair bit to think about. Thank you so much for sharing them. I will go back to more of your calls after 9, 1300 221 0025. I'll finish for now with Richard. Now, Richard, you had to sell a house after the global financial crisis. So you're a renter now, or have you managed to find something else?
7: No, Nadia, I'm renting and have been paying off somebody else's house for some time now, and paying $25,000 a year for somebody else's house. I think we've been renting now for 4, maybe 5 years. That's $125,000 that I've paid off somebody else's house, and which could have gone into my own.
1: And you don't get the benefit of a first home buyer. I mean, this is the point people are saying, why can't we extend these to people like you who are trying to get back into the market but are not a first home buyer?
7: That's right. That's exactly right. I've been looking at this this rent to buy thing, but I don't know

0: I'm in the Bunbury area, Osterlind area, and that's where I'd like to stay. But it's just impossible, you know. And things just keep on going up and up and up. I'm 71, you know. I should be retired, not working, and just to afford to pay my rent.
1: Yeah, and the stress of the life as a renter, because it is stressful. Hey, Richard, sorry that you find yourself in that situation. Now, so many people are saying the same thing on the text, that people in your situation should also get a bit of relief. It is 7 minutes to nine on 102.5 ABC Perth and right across Western Australia. I'll go to more of your calls after nine. Next, though, MPs behaving badly. You're going to hear from someone who's become a bit of a repeat offender, and things came to a head yesterday.
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1: Now, Lachlan Hunter's a name that's probably familiar to a lot of you. He's a Nationals MP and he calls into the show quite a bit to share his views on all sorts of issues. And he's making a name for himself in Parliament for his bad behaviour, because he gets a little bit loud and he enjoys robust banter. Now, he's been repeatedly warned to tone it down. And this is what happened during question time yesterday.
4: And, Mr. Speaker, I love seeing the...
5: Member for Central Wheatbelt, I'm going to call you for the third time. I've had enough.
6: Yep.
5: Member for Central Wheatbelt, you've been warned time and time again. I'm not going to do this each and every day. And what I'm about to do is a very significant step in things that we should or should not do. I'm actually quite disappointed that I have to do this, because you just refuse to take into consideration the latitude that has been given you about interjecting continuously. You have been called to order in excess of 30 times already this year. I therefore name the member for Central Wheatbelt. The question is that the member for Central Wheatbelt be suspended from the service of the Assembly. All those in favour say aye.
7: Aye.
5: All those against say no. The ayes have it.
1: And he's been suspended and he's with me now, Lachlan Hunter, Nationals MP for Central Wheatbelt. How long are you suspended for?
8: Well, good morning, Nadia, and good morning to your listeners. The Speaker has given me a suspension from the Parliament from yesterday and today as well. But what a well-worded script that was from the Speaker in the Parliament yesterday, Nadia. But, you know, I'm there doing my job as a member of the opposition, asking the tough questions that the people of my electorate of Central Wheatbelt, and indeed many of your listeners, are asking of this government, really.
1: Do you need to apologise for your behaviour, your repeated behaviour?
8: Well, not at all, Nadia. I liken the Parliament of Western Australia, there's 59 seats in my chamber, as a footy team, right? You know, there's 42 members of the Labor Party in that 59-seat chamber and 17 on our side. And I don't know about many of your listeners that are going to be watching the footy tonight, but if there was only 17 Dockers on the field, you know, they have to work that little bit harder. We've got a government, Nadia, in Western Australia that has been in for almost a decade. We've got the Treasurer today handing down Labor's 10th budget. And really, as a Member of Parliament, I have seen over the past 12 months that this government is allergic to scrutiny. The Leader of the Opposition and myself yesterday in the Parliament were asking a very simple question that I think many of your listeners would like to know the answer to.
1: But isn't
8: it? How much is this racetrack in Perth going to be costing the taxpayers of Western Australia? A very reasonable question that we never got an answer for.
1: And a very good one, because I suspect there might be a blowout. Who knows? We'll find out hopefully in this budget. And that is a good question, but this is about your behaviour and the way you go about your business. I mean, are you disrespectful? Are you rude? And do you need to tone it down a bit? Because you could be giving MPs a bad name here, Lachlan.
8: Well, I don't think so at all. What the people of Western Australia expect of their opposition is to ask the government very serious questions about how their taxpayers are being spent in Western Australia. We know in this state we've had a very healthy majority Labor government who has been allergic to scrutiny, and now they've got a voice in the Parliament with me, Nadia, who is not afraid of asking those tough questions, and I will continue to do it. The Labor Party do not like it.
1: But this is about the way you do it. Sorry, I'm just going to interrupt you, because my question is, it's the way you go about it. Are you being disrespectful? Are you being rude? And are you giving politics?

0: politician's a bad name? Yes or no?
1: No, I don't think so. I think people in my communities that I represent expect me to go to the Parliament of Western Australia and ask the tough questions. Labor don't like it. They try to shut me down, and they successfully did it yesterday with their numbers.
0: Oh, I've got a texter who's sent a message to the program, a voter from York, and they say, you seem to think the only approach to politics is to attack, and your uncontrolled outbursts in Parliament are not winning you a lot of support. And this is from a voter in Central Wheatbelt. You might be alienating people who are there to help you. Do you think this person has a point?
1: Well, I listen to all people in my electorate, but I can tell you, Nadia, I've had text message and email flurry after email flurry today from community members right across my electorate absolutely supporting me. They said, finally, we've got someone in the parliament asking the government the tough questions, and they don't like it.
0: I've been around a lot longer than you. Yeah, absolutely. But there's a way of doing things respectfully, and that's what you're accused of, not being respectful and breaking the rules. Called to order 30 times. You had to apologise to an Asian MP after you were heard saying, enjoy your dim sum, as she left for a Chinese New Year. Do you have to tone it down a bit?
1: Well, I'm always being passionate about my electorate of Central Wheatbelt and the way in which I do politics. It might not be everyone's cup of tea, but I can say that we as an opposition are holding the government to account. And you know, Nadia, as you said, you've been around in politics for a long time. If you have a strong opposition, you have a strong government.
0: Agree.
1: So this government is allergic to scrutiny. They don't like it when they've got a new and relatively energetic member of parliament putting them through the ringer. And you know what? I will continue to do that because the people who sent me there, they want me to ask those very tough questions. And the Labor Party might not like it, but I'm not going anywhere.
0: I'll leave it there. Lachlan Hunter, I appreciate you talking to me this morning. I'll tell you what, he is passionate. A lot of feedback coming through. I'll get to that after nine. It's time for the news.
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6: ABC News, good morning, I'm Garrett Mundy. WA Treasurer Rita Saffioti has confirmed increased stamp duty concessions and more support for first home buyers will be included in the state budget to be outlined today. Ms Saffioti will deliver her third budget this afternoon and has already indicated it will have a strong focus on addressing housing supply issues. She's told ABC Radio Perth stamp duty concessions and exemptions for first home buyers would be lifted by $100,000 at a cost of around $297 million.
7: Our focus very much is increasing housing supply. So our concessions are really targeted at those measures. We're also supporting more grants for first home buyers too through the First Home Buyer Grant.
6: Experts say it will be difficult to prosecute Australian women accused of committing crimes overseas over their alleged links with the Islamic State group. Four women and nine children are due to arrive in Australia this evening after leaving a Syrian detention camp in late April. The Australian Federal Police says some of the women are expected to be charged with terrorism and crimes against humanity offences. International law expert Don Rothwell says proving overseas offending is extremely difficult.
8: Because it raises exactly the same issues that are being highlighted by a very prominent war crimes case that will eventually go before the Australian courts, and that is securing foreign evidence, but also securing foreign witnesses who will be able to support such a prosecution.
6: Liberal Senator James Patterson and a One Nation volunteer have been caught on camera in a scuffle at a polling booth ahead of the by-election in the New South Wales seat of Farrer this weekend. The pair were discussing reports One Nation candidate David Farley had previously attempted to stand for the Labor Party. Video shows the volunteer grabbing the senator's phone when he realised Mr Patterson was filming him. One Nation leader Pauline Hanson has criticised the volunteer's behaviour. The US president claims Iran wants to make a deal very much to end the war while threatening to bomb them if they don't agree to America's terms. Here's North America correspondent Lauren Day.
9: US news site Axios is reporting the two parties are the closest they've been to reaching an agreement since the war began, but that there are concerns the Iranian leadership is divided and it may be hard to forge a consensus. US President Donald Trump says he's waiting on Tehran's response.
10: And we'll see whether or not they are agreeing, and if they don't agree, they'll end up agreeing shortly thereafter.
9: In a post on Truth Social, the president said if they don't agree, the bombing starts. Iran has said it's still reviewing the US proposal.

0: and would convey its response through Pakistani mediators.
1: The Israeli military has carried out a strike on the southern suburbs of Beirut for the first time in weeks. Israel says the strike targeted the commander of Hezbollah's elite Radwan force. The strike is the first to hit Beirut's suburbs since the ceasefire began on the 16th of April, although Israel has continued to strike the south of Lebanon throughout that time. Israeli Prime Minister Benjamin Netanyahu released a video message shortly before the strike.
2: We are maintaining continuous contact with our friends in the United States. I speak with President Trump almost on a daily basis, including today, and I will also speak with President Trump later tonight. There is full coordination between us. There are no surprises.
1: The Victorian Premier, Jacinta Allen, has overturned the decision to cancel live screenings of the FIFA Men's World Cup at Federation Square, with Socceroos games to now be played on the big screen. Ms Allen said she disagreed with the initial decision made by the Melbourne Arts Precinct, and the World Cup should bring people together. She said the Victorian government is also looking at other events and sites to show next month's matches. In sport, Paris Saint-Germain has beaten Bayern Munich 6-5 on aggregate in the semi-final of their European Soccer Champions League draw after a 1-1 draw in the second leg to book a spot against Arsenal in the final. Chris Mitchell reports.
3: Bayern Munich's Harry Kane scored for the German side well into stoppage time. There were a frantic few seconds, but it was too late, and the goal only provided bitter consolation. PSG took their first chance after only 3 minutes when Dembele rifled home from just inside the area. In an electric atmosphere, Bayern tried to force their way back into the tie, but were left frustrated, more so when they were convinced they should have had a first-half penalty after the ball hit João Neves' arm inside the box. But the ball had been played by a teammate, so no spot kick was given.
1: WA's weather, light showers along the south coast east of Albany and across the Eucla, southern goldfields and southern south interior. The chance of a shower or thunderstorm for the far west Kimberley. A sunny day in Perth, easterly winds 20 to 30 kilometres an hour. Looking at a top of 23 degrees for the city. Right now in Perth, it's 15.5. That's the latest from the ABC newsroom. It's now 9:05.
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7: Now, political nerds, financial nerds, it's an exciting day for you, maybe. State budget, and then we do it all again next week with the federal budget. That's kind of the big one. But we are going to look at more at what might happen today because there is some questioning whether our big spending government needs to be saving more for a rainy day. Now, you're going to hear from someone who says we're facing a day of reckoning unless budgets are managed better. He'll explain why, and he'll be with me in just a moment. Also, as I mentioned, interest rates, of course, we know went up again this week. There will be some changes to negative gearing and that capital gains tax discount in next week's federal budget. So how will investors react? Well, some insights from Gavin Hegney when he joins me for Money Matters after 9:30, and he will take your calls as well on 1300 221 0025. Now, Lockie Hunter, a breath of fresh air, Nadia. He's trying to hold Labor to account and they use bully boy tactics to shut him down. He will have an increased majority at the next election, says Simon. I want to know what you think. He's been suspended, and today of all days, this is state budget day. This is the day you want to be in Parliament, and some of you questioning, well, how can he do the job if he's not in Parliament? Look, it's only one day in the scheme of things. I'm not sure it's going to be that significant, but he gets slapped on the wrist and told, don't do it again. Matt, what are your thoughts?
8: Oh, boy, I understand where he's coming from, wanting to question the government, but the way he does it is quite like my 13-year-old son. And what's happened here is that he has been sent to his room, really. Just the continuous interjections is not a way to get things done. They already sit for a limited amount of time.
7: Yeah, I'm hearing what you're saying, Matt. And do you know what? I will say it is very frustrating when a direct question is asked of government and you don't get a direct answer. But I guess people are saying there's a way to do it, a way not to do it. Thank you for that. And the Speaker did say he's been called to order something like 30 times for his heckling, which is a lot. Linda, where do you sit on this one?
9: Oh, hi, Nadia. Yeah, I actually think, okay, it's

0: not probably the right thing to do. But, you know, I could hear Miss Sapiotti in the background there doing her usual yelling. You know, she doesn't sit there as a quiet wallflower either. So I don't know. I just, you know, it's okay for one, it should be okay for the other. So maybe they all need to pull their head in a bit.
1: Is that okay behaviour? Because I also think about school kids when they go and do their tours of Parliament, they go and sit in question time and they're all a little bit shocked at what they see and what they hear.
0: Well, do you know, Nadia, no, their behaviour, both state and federal, is disgraceful. But they seem to think it's this political thing that they can get away with. So unless they all become respectful to each other, then, you know, what he did, probably not so bad.
1: Thank you very much for that, Linda. Foss on the text says, I'm a voter in the Central Wheatbelt. Support Lockie 100%. I love his passion in keeping this arrogant Labor government accountable. And from Jesse in Frio, Lachlan and his ilk are exactly the reason there's only 17 of them, entitled, confected and overly mouthy. Look, you know, it's always been pretty robust in Parliament, but he's certainly... He's been warned and now he's been suspended. Gosh, there are so many of you that are texting me about this. I'll go through some more of those a little later. It's 9 past 9 on 102.5 ABC Perth and right across WA.
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1: Now, as you've been hearing this morning and you heard Rita Saffiotti on Gibbo's show a little earlier this morning, she'll be handing down the state budget today. There'll be a surplus of around $2.5 billion plus. That's a surplus that other states can only dream about. And at first that looks like great news, but is the real test how well this budget prepares the state for the inevitable downtimes, because there will be downtimes. It's a cycle. My next guest says there will be a day of reckoning unless WA uses the boom to prepare for the next bust. So let's get more from Michael Brennan, who's the CEO of the E61 Institute. He's with me now. Good morning. Hi, Michael.
4: Hello.
1: Why is our budget the envy of the East?
4: Well, it's just in a much stronger position. Treasurer Saffiotti today will be outlining surpluses, which will probably be a bit upgraded from where they were in December last year. But in December last year, the surplus for the current year was about $2.5 billion. That's about 5% of revenue. If you compare that to the Victorian budget that we had earlier in the week, they unveiled a very narrow operating surplus of less than 1% of revenue, but also big cash deficits and increases in debt, whereas the WA position has low debt and the net debt's not really rising. So it is a much stronger position. The revenue outlook is very strong and it still gives the Treasurer some capacity to make announcements as she did today in respect of stamp duty for first home buyers.
1: Okay, and our fortunes obviously we're a resource state, and that's with the economic powerhouse of the country, Michael. You would know that. Our fortunes are very closely tied to the iron ore price. Is that a good or bad thing?
4: Well, it's a mixed thing. It means that there are sometimes big upward swings in revenue and in the health of the state, but it can all go backwards, as West Australians know, from the period between around 2013 through to 2017. If the iron ore price starts to fall, the government is a bit short of money. Often the government's then cutting back and that starts to exacerbate the cycle. So it can be a bit of a mixed blessing. I think treasurers in the other states look at West Australia and think two things. Very fortunate, firstly, to have significant royalty revenue, and secondly, to benefit from a reasonably good deal in respect of the GST distribution. The point that we make is it's not all smooth sailing, because the West Australian budget is just much more volatile, much more exposed to swings. The difference between an iron ore price of $115 US and $60 US is about $5 billion a year in revenue. I mean, that would more than wipe out the deficit. It's a really significant swing. And even in areas like stamp duty and that sort of thing in the eastern states, they just don't have that kind of revenue volatility to contend with.
1: Okay, so what does history tell us then about how well

0: we manage commodity windfalls from our mining booms?
1: Well, I think it's hard. It's a hard thing to do, but history's probably not all that promising. In 2018, the former Treasury under Treasurer, the Secretary of the Treasury, John Langelant, released a review that basically said that up until that period around 2013, I guess, when the iron ore price started to fall, that in those good times, the windfall was kind of squandered. Permanent spending got locked in. The state didn't really prepare itself adequately for a day when the iron ore price would fall and revenue was a little bit more scarce.
0: How much do mining royalties contribute to our budgets today? And I mean, we'll get a good look at that this afternoon.
1: Yeah, I anticipate today it'll be over $10 billion. It was around $9.5 billion at the budget update that we had in December, but I think there'll be an upwards revision to that. There's been a recent tradition of sensible but a bit of conservatism in predicting the iron ore price, and I think that the current iron ore price is probably sitting a bit ahead of where the assumption was in December last year.
0: Isn't that deliberate, though? I mean, I don't know. Maybe am I being too cynical in assuming that that is often a deliberate tactic by governments? And then you can say, hey, look, we've got extra money. Aren't we good managing our budgets well?
1: I think it's a pattern that you observe in all governments, and you'll see a similar thing in the federal budget next week, that iron ore and other commodity prices will have resulted in a bit of an uplift in revenue. Yeah, I think there is something in that. I think it is a bit asymmetric. Governments prefer to be talking about an increase in revenue than a decrease in revenue. And to be honest, those within the Treasury who are forecasting the revenue prefer to have a conversation with the Treasurer that says, hey, we've got a bit more, than a conversation that says, hey, we've got a bit less.
0: Michael Brennan is the CEO of the E61 Institute, and basically talking about, you know, the need in the good times to save for the bad times. But you can't argue, I guess, with, health maintenance. We're building some new hospitals and upgrading some. We've got massive housing shortage here. So there's a lot of money being put into that. Water infrastructure is failing, so there's money being put into that. You can't argue with that kind of spending, can you?
1: No, and I agree there's firstly always spending pressures, but it's also, and this is another challenge in West Australia, that those spending pressures are at their most acute when the economy is at its strongest. So when the royalty money and the payroll tax and stamp duty money is rolling in, that's the same time that there's pretty significant wage pressures because it's a tight labour market, so wage pressures for public sector employees, and also high population growth, putting strain on infrastructure and just the expansion of services in general. So, yes, there are spending pressures. They will tend to rise when times are seemingly good. And the challenge for government is just to try and contain that. I think the problem is that often when revenue has come in the past, it's not just those spending pressures that get attended to. It's also that the government feels they've got a lot of revenue to spend and the temptation is there to, have a few goodies for the electorate, for some lobby groups. And so there's a tendency for that spending to rise, not just because of the underlying spending pressures, but just because it's there.
0: So if you were the under-treasurer of WA, and you've had this role before, not in WA, but you've been an under-treasurer before, haven't you?
1: I've been a deputy, yeah.
0: Okay, so that's still good enough. What would you be advising in this boom time that WA is enjoying again?
1: Yeah, well, it would seem really presumptuous, A, because I'm sitting in the east, and B, because you've actually got one of the best under-treasurers of the country in Joanne Wilkie. So she'll be advising the government, I'm sure, on what that level of prudence is in terms of preparing for the future. There are two long-term question marks, I guess, or potential threats to the current fiscal bounty. One is that we all understand, I think, that the outlook long-term for iron ore probably isn't that strong. The population of China is now shrinking. That rapid pace of urbanisation is sort of levelling off. The big growth sectors in China, like EVs and renewables, they're not as steel intensive as the construction boom that we had in the past. And there's new supply coming online from Africa and that sort of thing. And the budget papers have talked about that. I think the Treasury's been effective in trying to get that story out there to the community. The other thing is the GST deal, which I know is a matter of controversy. It's a very good deal for Western Australia. And I think Western Australia will continue to make a very strong political case for the maintenance of it. But it will ultimately be vulnerable, and partly because it's a sort of ad hoc adjustment to the formula, it's left the formula very incoherent. And I think, again, there's an important

0: in potentially preparing both the state and the state's finances for a day when the GST deal may not be quite so generous to the state.
1: All right. Well, all will be revealed, but we know the numbers will be pretty healthy. Good to talk to you, Michael, and we'll be sure that our under-treasurer hears your shout-out. I'm sure she'll be very pleased to hear that.
0: Yeah, excellent. All right. Well, thanks very much, Nadia.
1: Good on you. Nice that someone from the East is saying something nice about WA. Michael Brennan, their CEO of the E61 Institute. For those wondering, it's actually a not-for-profit economic research group. Now, earlier you heard Rita Saffiotti, the Treasurer, was chatting to Gibbo on Brekkie. He actually did ask her whether she should be setting more aside for a rainy day.
2: Well, we've been very clear about managing our finances conservatively. And so what we've done is make sure that we've kept net debt at sustainable levels. And what you'll see today is some really great reports back on how we're travelling on that front. So we budget conservatively, we run surpluses, and we make sure that we can budget not only for today, but ensure that we can budget for the next decades to come. And I think one of the hallmarks of this government has been growing the economy, but also making sure the finances are strong. So when we get these shocks, and we've had a few, like what's happened in the Middle East, that we are able to then support WA households through these times.
1: All right, that was Rita Saffiotti there. Speaking of global shocks, if you missed my Spotlight Forum, I'm pretty sure we've popped that online now. If you just Google Nadia Perth Morning Spotlight, it'll come up. I mean, it was all about national resilience and protecting and preparing ourselves for future global shocks, having energy security, defence security, manufacturing more here. And, we weren't talking about making toasters, but that's certainly how we can value add to the things that we traditionally dig up and ship out. We're good at that. I'm going to go to more of your calls, 19 past nine, if you want to talk about stamp duty relief or what sort of relief you'd like if you're trying to get into the market at 1300 221 0025. I've also got an update regarding the Carnarvon Shire Council. Stay with me on 102.5 ABC Perth and WA.
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1: Yeah, don't forget, Ollie Peterson from 3 o'clock will give you comprehensive coverage of the state budget. There's a few things we don't know about, and what I'm interested to see is what other cost of living relief, targeted cost of living relief there will be, because that is something that a lot of the welfare organisations, the not-for-profits, council social services, they do want things like free public transport for university students, the PAT scheme, those in regional WA, that patient-assisted travel scheme. They think that needs to be increased to help with your travel cost to Perth for medical treatment. Targeted relief, so not energy rebates for everyone, because some of you get them and you don't need them, the targeted cost of living relief. That's what I'm looking for. But Ollie will have everything for you from 3 o'clock. He'll be live from Parliament House, so make sure you tune in. It is 21 past nine. Let's get more of your calls. Alan wants to talk about stamp duty. G'day, Alan. What did you want to say?
6: Yeah, good morning, Nadia. No, it wasn't stamp duty. One of your callers before the news called in saying we want to get all these builders in, but where are they going to stay? Nadia, I'm a 10-pound POM. I arrived in Australia in Perth in 1969, and the West Australian government, not the federal government, but the West Australian government had migrant hostels. There was the famous one at Greylands, but I stayed at the one at Bateman that was called Noalimba. They were basic, but they were fantastic. They provided the accommodation for the builders. If we can get builders in, we can put them in there, and then they can build the houses, and they can provide the supply to get the cost of houses down.
1: Okay, Alan, thank you. Not the first to say that. And I remember, I mean, it's interesting that you talk about that, because that is the issue, is like, where are these people going to live? At 1300 221 0025. Well, look who's called in. None other than Brian Burke, former Premier, who's been listening to the show. Hello, Brian. Welcome to the program.
7: Good morning, Nadia.
1: Keen to share your views. What's caused you to call in?
7: Well, I should say at the outset, Nadia, that I'm a Labor person. I'll always vote Labor. But we're confronting a situation.

0: situation which has been left unattended for far too long. Firstly, I think we need to see clearly that this is a supply problem, not a demand problem. That means no more government grants for people buying houses. All you're doing is forcing up the cost of the houses that aren't available. Secondly, with stamp duty, the notion of having a scattergun approach is really, really negative. What needs to be done is that only people in specific situations should be given a stamp duty concession. Those situations include people who are downsizing, people who are going to live with family or friends, people who are shifting into nursing homes if they can find a space, so that the stamp duty concession should be linked to the availability of the house owned by the person who's given the concession. The next
1: for first home buyers? Sorry to interrupt.
0: Well, let me go a bit further and explain. The best thing for first home buyers is lower prices. And if you give first home buyers a taxation concession, you simply make it cheaper for them to buy houses that don't exist. There will be a case for stamp duty concessions for first home buyers, but it's not now. And what we need to do is to look very carefully at things like your last caller mentioned. For example, people coming here looking for houses can't find them, and if they can find them, they can't afford them. So we have to do what your caller said and look, for example, at the COVID-era building up at Bullsbrook. That could accommodate a number of people. But most importantly, we have to look to our young people. And instead of training plumbers over a four-year period or electricians over four or five, we need to train people to be specific tradesmen working on houses, so that instead of a four-year period, it may be 12 months.
1: And it's someone that just deals with residential construction, for instance.
0: Exactly. Right. Exactly. So what you need to do is to understand what the problem is. The problem is not having plumbers to do all sorts of non-residential work. It's the problem of having tradesmen to work on homes. The more homes you get, then the lower the price will be. The next thing that needs to be done is that builders need to be encouraged to employ younger people or retired people even. Mm. And they can be encouraged to do that by having a training subsidy or a retired person subsidy, so that when they employ someone, their cost structure is lowered. Look, the list goes on, yeah. Nadia.
1: You've
0: but
1: been
0: the
1: thinking
0: main
1: about
0: thing,
1: this, Brian.
0: I beg your pardon?
1: You've been thinking about this.
0: Well, I have, because I've got six children. Now, luckily, they've all been able to buy houses because I'm an old man now, Nadia, and they're settled. But I worry for my grandchildren. I've got 20 grandchildren, and no one can afford a house. I drove down through Wembley Downs today, and I saw 12 boards outside houses for sale. Everyone except one had under offer on it.
1: Yeah, that tells the story, doesn't it?
0: Well, it does. Mm. But the other thing is this, there are answers. You see, Nadia, it's politically palatable to say to the electorate, we're going to give you a $50,000 subsidy. And what happens is that politically it sounds good and seems to work. But all the $50,000 subsidy does is to add $50,000 or $60,000 or more to the home you want to buy. And then what happens, instead of concentrating on things like the shortage of bricks and solving the supply problems and the prices for supplies, we're giving people more money to bid up the cost of housing.
1: Yeah. It's a Band-Aid quick fix sugar hit. Brian, really appreciate you calling in. Lovely to talk to you again. Thank you.
0: Yeah, I don't often do it, Marty, but it's really got under my skin, and you're a bit like the tax man. You never leave people, so I thought I'd give you a call.
1: You know what? That's the second time you've said that to me.
0: Is it? When did I say it before?
1: I was hassling you 25 years ago, and you finally answered the phone, and I asked you for a comment, and you said, you're like death and taxes. You never go away. I've never forgotten that.
0: You know, I'm not wrong either, am I?
1: Oh, well, I'll always pick up your call, Brian Burke. Thank you very much. That's former Premier. That's his views. I'd be very keen to know what you think about what he said there. I think he's come up with some pretty decent ideas. 27 past nine.
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0: He really did say that to me on the phone. I've never forgotten it. So there we go. Said it again. I'll take it as a compliment. Now, I just do have a little update for you, and it's regarding the Carnarvon Shire. You'll remember yesterday I had a chat to Eddie Smith, who was the Shire President of Carnarvon. He'd been the Shire President for 6.5 years. He'd been on council for 14 years, something that is really important to him. And he quit on Friday. And then another 5 councillors followed over the weekend. And he finally spoke. He hadn't spoken about why he quit. He talked to me yesterday. And when I asked him why he did what he did, this is what he said.
1: Basically, it came down to I could not fulfil the role of the President of the Shire of Carnarvon as required by law due to the total breakdown in the working relationship I had with the CEO's office.
0: So do you want to monitor or commissioner?
1: I think it's beyond that. I think it needs a commissioner to come in and have a very good review of exactly what is happening to ensure that all processes are conducted with probity and in line with the requirements of the Act.
0: Well, I've got a statement here from the Minister for Local Government, Hannah Beasley, and I had spoken to her yesterday as well, and she had said that they were going to go to 3 prospective candidates, so people who'd stood for the council at the last election to see if they wanted to fill those vacant positions. There were 3, and if they got those 3, then they had a quorum and they could continue operating. But no surprise that they've all said no. And so as a result of that, the minister will now appoint a commissioner to the Shire of Carnarvon. In a statement, she said that they declined the offers. Those 3 prospective candidates declined the offer. It does leave the council without a quorum and therefore it cannot function. So the government's now going to step in, appoint a commissioner to act in place of the council. She goes on to say, it's a priority for me to appoint a commissioner to ensure that the Shire of Carnarvon can make decisions and continue to deliver services to his residents and ratepayers. And the commissioner will be in place until an extraordinary election can be held. But there is that issue. If Eddie Smith is saying the working relationship broke down between the council and the CEO, or certainly him and the CEO, surely there's got to be investigations into what's going on there as well. He had to choose his words carefully. I mean, he did sort of mention legal ramifications in amongst all of that. But what I did notice with Eddie in that chat yesterday, he was very flat, he was very disappointed, and he was very, very upset at what had happened. Local government, I know, matters to Eddie, and I'm grateful that he spoke to me, and he does often contribute to the show. So I certainly could feel that, he was pretty devastated by what's happened. Garrett Mundy is back in the studio with news headlines. Hello.
2: Hi, Nadia. In the news this morning, questions are being asked about the difficulty of prosecuting Australian women accused of committing terrorism offences overseas. A group of women and children with links to the Islamic State group are on their way back to Australia. The AFP says it will arrest some of them upon arrival. WA Treasurer Rita Saffiotti will hand down her 3rd state budget in Parliament this afternoon. The government has foreshadowed housing as its number one priority, indicating the total spend on measures will be $4.7 billion. It's also flagged targeted cost of living relief as opposed to broader measures to support WA households. And a rare comet is scheduled to make an appearance in Australian skies over the next few days. It was discovered last September and has been streaking over the northern hemisphere for the past few weeks before making its way south. University of Southern Queensland astronomer Professor Jonty Horner says it'll be difficult to spot with the naked eye. More news, Nadia, at 10.
0: I tell you what, I'm getting a lot of feedback after Brian Burke called in, former Premier. Brilliant remarks. I'm in agreement with your ideas, says Marilyn. Brian Burke is very sound advice, says Rick and Corrine. Very valid points. Such clarity and sensibility when not worried about winning votes. It's a shame our current politicians are not seeing this. Deb reckons Brian Burke had the best response to the budget so far. There you go. And this one, Brian is spot on. Now, speaking of spot on, I've just had a text from CH, who was responsible for that horrific Adam and the Ants song the other day.
2: Now that's your horrific is your, yeah, your opinion.
0: Okay, CH. Well, it was also the opinion of a lot of the listeners, to be fair.
2: What does CH say?
0: CH said, Nadi, please do not be nasty to Mr. Mundy. I take full responsibility for the Picasso song. I also suggest disgruntled listeners take a look at the AI analysis of the lyrics and they might be surprised. CH, you suggest he picks his fault. All right, news beats for today.
2: Right.
0: Try and redeem yourself. You've had a day to think about it.
2: Right.
0: Think about your actions.
2: Okay. Yes, Miss Mitsopoulos.
0: What you got

0: us.
1: Ted Turner.
0: Yes.
1: Has died, 87. I thought he'd be older, but there you go. He founded CNN in 1980, the world's first 24-hour news channel. And people derided him. They thought, this is a terrible idea. This will never catch on. And it took a while, but...
0: And he stuck with it, didn't he?
1: He stuck with it. He

0: home late, so I'm going to give them a new service. And look, all these years later, still going strong.
1: Indeed. He also owned professional sports teams. He owned the Atlanta Braves, at least for a while. Defended the America's Cup in 1977, the yachting team. And
0: he was a philanthropist too.
1: He was, gave a lot of money. And he owned, I knew Ted Turner because he owned World Championship Wrestling between 1988 and 2001.
0: That was the glory days.
1: Yeah.
0: I used to quite like a bit.
1: The mid to late 90s for Ted.
0: And he was married to Jane Fonda for 10 years.
1: She's called him today a swashbuckling pirate.
0: Oh.
1: In memory. But CNN will be his most prominent legacy, I think, that rolling news coverage. Big news events, Nadia. Today, we are looking for songs that have been inspired by big news events. And I think I'm on a winner. I don't think I can pick a bad one.
0: Oh, well, I do like
1: this. Of the ones that I can think of.
0: Yeah, yeah, yeah. I've got one in mind already. Okay, I like that. I think he might be okay today. Let's see. Songs that are inspired by major news events. 1-3. No, don't call.

0: Well, I'm going to go REM today. That's my call.
1: Nice. Nicely done. What about that market? What's it doing today?
0: Look, talk about big events. The market has responded to yet another headline that comes out before the market opens that, all is well. The war's about to end and suddenly all the markets are all strong again. So we did see a big response in European night. So the Australian dollar, 72.44 US cents. Price of gold, $4,707.19 US an ounce. West Texas crude is $95.72 a barrel. And the iron ore price up very strongly, about 3% overnight at around $110.30 US a ton.
1: Good on you, Stuart Beattie there. Thank you very much for that. He's, of course, from Shaw and Partners.
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1: Let's check in with Ange Prasad. G'day, Ange. How are we looking today? I feel it's just the same as yesterday.
3: Good morning, Nadia. I'm sure you've heard of endless days of summer. It's endless days of autumn at the moment. It's just, constant temperatures, so quite pleasant in the southwest. Under a big fat high, the high is slow moving. It's not expected to move until probably later in the weekend, so it's going to continue maintaining settled weather across much of WA. Just some light showers in the onshore floor or drizzle across the southern districts over the next few days. And also morning fog through the southern districts as well. Otherwise, expecting settled conditions across much of central and southern WA. We're still seeing quite a number of prescribed burns across the southwest, so we'll continue to see smoke haze across parts of the southwest land division over the next few days. Now, it is quite windy across the north as well due to that strong high pressure system. So, windy across the Gascoyne, the northern interior, and the Pilbara. We did see some showers and thunderstorms across western Kimberley yesterday, and they continued overnight as well. Now, most of it has moved offshore. It was due to a weak trough, and the trough has moved offshore as well. So we're going to see a drier east to southeasterly flow across the north of the state. Peaking tomorrow, the winds are going to peak tomorrow, but it is going to remain windy, especially in the mornings, until probably Sunday at this stage. And that easterly flow is going to bring in settled conditions across the north of the state. So not expecting any showers or thunderstorms across the Kimberley for the next few days, possibly from Tuesday next week once that ridge relaxes. For Perth, we're looking at a beautiful day, autumn day today, top of 23. There will be some smoke haze around this afternoon into the evening period, getting to a top of 24 after an overnight minimum of 11 tonight. And pretty much similar conditions into the weekend, sort of 23, 24. Average for this time of the year is about 23 degrees and overnight temperatures about 10. So staying very close to average for the next few days, looking at 23, 24 for the weekend, 11 overnight. We do see a warmer trend on Monday and Tuesday's winds turn northerly ahead of the next cold front coming through on Wednesday.
1: Okay, we'll leave it there. Good on you, Angeline Prasad there, duty forecaster. On to Lachlan Hunter's behaviour. He gets very loud in Parliament and he makes no apologies for his robust debate, but he's been called to order 30 times so far this year, and yesterday he got suspended, so he got kicked out of Parliament. He's not allowed to be there today. Nadia, parliamentarians need to address their overall behaviour. If your kids behave like politicians, they would be in trouble. Premier Cook was rude to Basil Zemplis yesterday too. They're all rude to each other, quite frankly. I'm not surprised. We need childlike tantrum political behaviour to cut through the current government BS, says this listener. And Paul supports Lachlan Hunter and his energy. He's not disrespectful. The government has become too precious. They don't like scrutiny. They don't like questions. And if that's what you need to do to cut through, then so be it. Paul, thank you. Now, interest rates went up again this week, and there's going to be some tax changes next week. How will investors in the housing market respond to this? Well, that's up for discussion with Gavin Hegney for Money Matters. He'll be with you in just a moment. If you've got a question for him, 1300 22 1025. While he saunters in, we'll bop along to this little gem from Elton John and Kiki D.

0: Elton John and Kiki D, Don't Go Breaking My Heart. Money Matters next. Gavin is going to tell you how investors are likely to react to some tax changes in the housing industry. He will take your calls, most importantly, 1300 221 0025. Get in early. He's here till 10. Do not wait until the last minute.
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0: And Gavin Hegney is back in the studio. He's our property analyst, valuer and commentator, part of the Money Matters team. G'day, Gav.
4: Good morning, Nadia.
0: Why are you laughing?
4: I can't help but think.
0: What?
4: That song, Don't Go Breaking My Heart, by Elton John and Kiki D. Should it be by Jim Chalmers and Rita Saffiotti? We're talking budget week, you know, and Don't Go Breaking My Heart. Well, the budget's everything, isn't it? It really does have an impact on how we reset for the year ahead.
0: And it's funny because people go, oh, budget boring. Well, it's not, because this is all about your hip pocket. So I don't think there's ever been. I've always, you know, people say, oh, budget's boring. It's like, it's actually not. You do need to listen. And we're going to unpack a few things with you, but I just need to remind
5: people. The following segment is general in nature and should not be taken as personal professional advice. Listeners should seek their own independent assessment from a qualified advisor and not rely solely on the general nature of information in this program.
0: Now, he will take your calls, 1300 221 0025. A couple of things I want to touch on first, though. Now, stamp duty. So we've seen a bit more stamp duty relief for first home buyers. I don't know, your thoughts, and is there more the government can do when it comes to stamp duty and maybe some broader reform?
4: Yeah, I think the stamp duty is probably a bit of a catch-up, in all honesty. The levels of sort of the market's moved really quickly, and the stamp duty is now catching up to that. So that's my first thought. I think the state government's doing pretty good job around property. They've only really got a few things they can do, and that's try and, you know, stimulate supply. Their only tool is kind of stamp duty in there as well, and first homeowner grants. It's a bit like the Reserve Bank. Their only tool is interest rates. So they're doing a pretty good job. What would be really interesting to see is the federal budget next week.
0: Can I just first ask about stamp duty, and then I do want to go into that? Because I've had a couple of people, and it was raised when we were discussing this earlier this morning. Why is it just first home buyers that get that relief? What about people who are trying to get back into the market? So I get messages from people saying, oh, we spoke to a 71-year-old man in Australind who lost his house in the global financial crisis, is still renting at the age of 71, and said, I'm trying to get back into the market. What help do I get?
4: Yeah, maybe it's a sensitive issue, but it's probably should be targeted at re-entering the market or entering the market for the first time. Probably a bit more of a mouthful than first home buyers. First home buyers have been a simple sort of target, and everyone wants to help the kids. So it's a bit of a motive, you know. You want to help kids, and you want to help your, you know, the first home buyers type situation. But I think it should be extended. Absolutely. Yeah. You know, I've done so many divorce valuations over the years, and I've heard every story, and it's really hard for people to then turn around and reset themselves in the market. And really critical, if they're going through their divorce, settling things down, while a property market's booming, the train's moving, and if they've already sold their property and they're trying to rebuy, all of a sudden they're sort of 20% more. And you've only just settled your money. So it can really move away from you quite significantly when a market's really surging ahead.
0: Okay. I want to take Damien's call, and then I want to talk to you about what you're expecting out of the federal budget next week. Hi, Damien.
6: Hello. Thanks for taking my call. I just wanted to say a couple of things in response to Brian Burke's call. I'm not going to argue with anything he said financially. Oh, I could go on about tax reform, but I won't. I mean, I can't believe every time they float dropping one tax, they seem to want to raise another. But on the labour side of things, and you know, another caller saying, we bring in labour, where are they going to live? This is stuff that has been coming down the pipe for the last 15 or 20 years. And I know, because I've been in the industry for 32 years. Don't worry about where they're going to live if we just had local people being properly trained. We have situations with government-funded projects in shipbuilding as well, not just in residential construction, where there are quite literally hundreds of foreign visa workers undertaking work down in Henderson at certain companies, which I won't name. But there needs to be, especially with government spending, an undertaking on the part of the contractors to employ and train local labour. And the key point that I wanted to make in response to Brian Burke, because he did specifically mention plumbing and electrical, they're the only two licensed trades, and for good reason. The watering down the training for those trades in particular is not the answer. Training more youth, that's the answer. Watering down the qualification is not.
4: Yeah, really.
0: So he was talking about, Brian Burke saying, oh, just 12 months, just housing construction, train him quickly.
4: Yeah. Look, I love Damien's point, and I think he makes some very good points, as Brian did also. Isn't it bizarre, though, that it's easier to pick up a person and their family, perhaps, move them from one country in the world to another country in the world and resettle them? That's supposed to be easier than just training your local people and resetting your training schedules and levels for the locals who are either looking to change professions or get into profession, etc. So, yeah, I absolutely agree. I think that, sometimes the low-hanging fruit are really close to home, and I don't know if we've really looked at that first.
0: Oh, Damien, thank you. I appreciate your points this morning. 1300 221 0025 if you want to have a chat to Gav, if you've got a question to ask. I've got a couple on the text line. First, though, next week, what are you expecting?
4: Well, it looks like there's going to be changes to capital gains tax concessions in the sense that it's going to be indexed, so probably less incentive for investors to buy and hold property or transfer property. There's also going to be probably limits on the negative gearing. So negative gearing might be limited to one property and not extended to multiple properties. The net effect of all these changes, outside of uncertainty prior and certainty after, change always equals opportunity, but there's always consequences of change. So my expectation is there'll be less incentive for investors to buy properties, and there'll be probably some incentive for investors to sell some of the properties, especially if they're multiple properties, which means the winners and losers, unfortunately, it will affect the tenants of this world. Probably going to see vacancy rates drop, probably going to see rents re-rise. They've sort of been coming down a little bit, but not dropping rents, but the rate of growth has been coming back or moderating. That might re-accelerate, and especially if we stay with the population growth levels that we have. And so, unfortunately, tenants doing it tough at the moment. They're probably going to do it tougher after the budget.
0: Okay, that's not the news that you wanted to hear. 1300 221 0025. So it's renters that are most impacted.
4: Yeah, and some investors could get caught short too. So therefore, there will be a bit of selling pressure out of investors. So therefore, you've got to then have an owner occupier that pays the price. So what we're seeing at the moment, for instance, in the West Australian market, as unique, as distinct from, perhaps it's a consequence of the federal budget looming, and perhaps it's just where we are in the property cycle, but we're seeing a few more investors selling and not as many investors buying.
0: Buying, right.
4: And what that means, and that's crucial, that's really important, because investors are new demand into a market. So it's a bit like we're all sitting in the cinema watching a movie.

0: We've all got a seat. Investors are the person that walks in and has to find a seat when all the seats are full. Whereas you and I selling homes to each other, we're just swapping seats. So that's why new demand in a market, being an investor, will actually causes an increase in supply or increase in demand. So an investor walks in, borrows money, buys up the property off a homeowner occupier, and then puts a tenant in, transfer of demand. But when investors are buying, it's new demand, new pressure in the market, competing against other buyers. And when they're not buying, it's less demand in the market. So when they are not buying, it's owner-occupiers that drive the market.
1: And there is merit in pulling that back, isn't there? The negative gearing, restricting it to one or two properties and pulling back some of those capital gains tax discounts.
0: Yeah, but there are consequences to that, and, sure. And it will play out. So policy changes tend to have a bring forward and avoid at the back end of it, and then it adjusts from there. But the interesting thing is the situation we find in with housing going, you know, very strongly right across the country, and there's a, you know, shortage of supply across the country. It's not because the policy tweaks are incorrect, it's because the policies are wrong. So we've really got to reset policy on a major level, and most of that comes out of Canberra rather than Western Australia.
1: 1300 221 1025 is the number if you want to have a chat to Gav. Oh, what's going on in West Busselton? Because I've got a few people asking specifically about West Busselton. So Rob's got a house there. It's part of their self-managed super fund. Sell or keep?
0: Well, I like the demographics in the southwest. I was down there, and the very strong price is up to 1.2 million, 1.3. So we've got a median price in Perth around a million. The median price down there is more like 1.3. And pretty strong prices, very strong prices, are very hard to supply the market in a broad sense as well. There's been a really strong push into that market. If you look in the $3 to $4 million bracket through the southwest,
1: gosh,
0: I reckon it's bargains, some really good buying, but at
1: eye-watering prices.
0: But at 1.3, you're sort of getting a, you know, an average sort of home in the area. Nothing over the top. So, buy or keep? I'd probably be holding if I already owned it. Would I be buying now? It'd be hard to buy at those sort of prices, late cycle. Even though I really like the location and I like what's happening with the airport opening up that whole corridor into the tourism market. So there's a lot to like about it in the long term. Perhaps, you know, the southwest might just outlive the Perth market, I don't know.
1: Thank you for that, Gav. And thank you for your question, all of those people in West Busselton. I've done like two or three of them, so I don't know what's going on there. Let's go to Chris. Good morning, Chris. What's your question?
2: Yes, look, good morning. I've just in relation to land developers, I've been in the industry for over 40 years, and they're price gouging and causing inflation of blocks. For example, up in the northern suburbs, they're bringing on 10 blocks and 180 prospective buyers. Now, they should be controlled by the government in terms of how much land they're releasing, because that's one of the things that's causing inflation in the market at the moment.
0: Mm. Yeah, interesting point, Chris. I remember speaking to the planning minister last boom and saying, look, you know, then they were talking about the land market was booming at that stage, and how do we address this? And to which you say, I'll put my valuer's hat on, and I just say, all you need is one large estate north and one large estate south, which is more than adequately supplying the market. Fast track it, use it or lose it, have a fast track system like we had for COVID, and supply the market, and everything else would be priced off that. So if someone can put a large development, incentivized to put a large development on the market, put 100 lots on the market, 200 lots or 300 lots on the market in one hit and almost flood the market, then everything else takes care of itself. However, that's never going to happen, okay? That's an idealistic situation. But the interesting thing, land developers are probably under a bit of pressure because building costs are still rising. Building costs might rise another 10 or 20%. Now, on the basis that buyers are capped on how much they can afford to pay in total, they're already paying sort of $850,000 for a new house and land package or thereabouts, then if they're paying more for the building, they've probably got to pay less for the land. So here's the bizarre situation, is the end buyers are capped on what they can spend. The building costs are going up. There's so much demand for land. What's going to give? You know, what's going to give in all of this equation? Something's got to give somewhere. And they're already at prices that are really strong.
1: Yeah.
0: And they've been the strongest in the market. This cycle has been about the lower end boom, not about the top end boom. We had a top end boom in 08. This is lower end boom. And you're always got to be careful with whatever's hottest on the way up can be coldest on the way down. That'll be the market's under pressure.
1: All right, Chris, thank you. Great question. And listen to this, Gav. My heart's breaking, says this listener. My single-aged pension dad is 87. Mm. Rent's just gone up $100 a week. It's now $600 and his pension is

0: 7. And how does, you know, it's tough, isn't it?
1: Yeah, and honestly, you know, I remember when I was working with the Salvation Army and the homelessness side, and people that are reasonable people, trucking along well in life, a few things happen, and all that, all of a sudden they find themselves in a situation where they're homeless. And how did I get here? And sort of people can find themselves in, anyone can find themselves in a situation very quickly that just turns against them. Maybe lose a job or can't work or something happens, personal life, you know, bit of an emotion state, not focused, and do something stupid in a feared state. Well, not something stupid, something that, just, you're just not at your best.
0: Yeah, when you're in a feared state.
1: And all of a sudden you find yourself in a situation. And it can happen to anybody. And if that then sets you back in life because a property market's surging, because property booms create winners and losers. And if you're renting, unfortunately, you're probably a loser. And in the sense of financial, move ahead in life, and those that have bought properties and own properties are surging ahead financially. The reverse happens in a trough in a market, in a downward market.
0: Yeah.
1: The tenants win and the owners lose.
0: This one, I'd like Gavin's opinion, please. If negative gearing is grandfathered, doesn't this just bake in intergenerational inequality?
1: Yeah, well, the interesting thing, it probably does.
0: Yeah.
1: But the issue with negative gearing, it's a cash flow issue. It helps you buy a property and hold a property if you're an investor. It cushions it, if you like. Now, there's no reason why you couldn't take those benefits and have them, but then offset them against the capital gain that you get at the end when you sell the property, much the same as depreciation. So depreciation, you get depreciation, which eases your cash flow to hold it, helps the holding of the property, but at the end, it resets your capital gains tax position and you pay that back in the form of a capital gain. You could do the same thing with negative gearing. So I think they could have fixed up negative gearing and capital gains tax concession in one foul swoop and made it incentivised, not changed too much, but they would have captured money at the back end, and I think it's a missed opportunity.
0: Okay.
1: Maybe they're going to do it, I don't know.
0: Rosie's saying, last year in Melbourne, the front page of The Age featured a local who owned 150 houses. His negative gearing concessions were enormous. Well, that's all going to change, isn't it?
1: Big time.
0: Gav, love having you in the studio. Thank you so much. Just so timely to have you in this week. There's a lot going on. I kind of feel like it's not a lot of good news.
1: Yeah, but I'll probably see you on the other side of the budget.
0: Yeah, you will.
1: And the sun will still be shining.
0: Yeah, that's
1: still
0: true.
1: Be driving cars.
0: That's
1: still
0: true.
1: My price might be up or down. Our house prices might be up or down. And we play on. And the Dockers, Where will they be the other side of the budget?
0: Well, hopefully, top of the ladder.
1: Nothing changes.
0: Good on you, Gavin Hegney there. That was Money Matters. Thank you so much. He'll be back with the panel again next week. To those listening in regional WA, it's been lovely sharing the morning with you. You're off to your local shows, and I do hope you can join me from 8:30 again tomorrow.
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3: Looking forward to your company. After the news, you might have already heard there's some relief for first home buyers. The exemption threshold on stamp duty for first home buyers will increase by $100K. So is this enough for you to get into your first home? I'd love to hear from you. And it's state budget day. So what would you like to see the government spend more and less on? I'll get your thoughts on this after the 10 a.m. news.
4: Why aren't journalists allowed to tell you everything they see in court cases? And are those with means gaming suppression orders? We asked the self-described queen of banning things, retired Supreme Court Judge Betty King. 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

0: ABC News. Good morning, I'm Garrett Mundy. WA Treasurer Rita Saffioti says she's saved some surprises for this afternoon as she prepares to hand down her third state budget. The government says it plans to tackle key issues such as health and education infrastructure, as well as cost of living relief. It's also strongly indicated housing is its number one priority. Speaking to ABC Radio Perth, Ms Saffioti said West Australians can expect more support to be announced later today.
1: Unlike other budgets, we've actually kept some very significant announcements for today. So there'll be further announcements today in relation to cost of living support, both for general WA households, but also targeted support to those who are doing it tougher.
0: There are calls for the government to focus on increasing productivity in next week's federal budget to address intergenerational inequity. The budget is expected to include changes to capital gains.

0: gains tax and negative gearing in a bid to help young people access the housing market. But University of New South Wales economist Richard Holden says younger people are generally more disadvantaged by Australia's productivity, which has fallen to just under 1% a year.
1: Their earnings and their living standards are going to be determined by productivity growth. So it goes really directly to this issue of intergenerational equity. It's costing every Australian about $11,000 a year relative to what it could be.
0: A leading children's charity is defending the right of a group of women and children with links to the Islamic State group to return to Australia. Four women and nine children are due to land in Sydney and Melbourne this evening after leaving a Syrian detention camp in late April. The federal government has always maintained that while it would not help the families get home, it does not have the power to stop them. Matt Tinkler from Save the Children says they're all Australian citizens.
2: The government can't prevent them coming home. We're stuck on the question of if it should happen, when that's never been the real question. The question is when and how it should happen in a safe and secure way for everyone.
0: Former Prime Minister Tony Abbott is being positioned to become the next president of the Liberal Party. Mr Abbott is expected to put his hand up to lead the party's organisational wing with the support of opposition leader Angus Taylor. Backers of Mr Abbott hope he'll be able to regain supporters switching to One Nation, but others in the party are worried he'll further alienate voters who've turned to independents at recent elections. There are now 8 confirmed or suspected cases of the rodent-borne Hunter virus linked to an outbreak on a luxury cruise, which is suspected to have left 3 passengers dead. Here's your correspondent, Catherine Diss.
3: Hantavirus is usually spread by the feces, saliva or urine of rodents and is rarely transmitted human to human. Of the suspected cases, 3 more people, including the ship's British doctor, have been medically evacuated. The World Health Organization says there are 3 confirmed cases, including a Dutch woman who died. The ship carrying around 150 people, including 4 Australians, has been marooned off Cape Verde, west of Africa, since Sunday. The Spanish government says once all symptomatic passengers are evacuated, the ship will be allowed to disembark at a small port in the Canary Islands, where those on board will be flown back to their home countries.
0: American actor Jane Fonda has paid tribute to CNN founder and ex-husband Ted Turner, calling him a swashbuckling pirate. Turner has died aged 87, an outspoken and bold personality. The media mogul was known as the Mouth of the South, Captain Outrageous and Terrible Ted. Here he is in 1980, announcing the world's first 24-hour news channel, CNN.
4: To provide information to people when it wasn't available before, to offer those who want it a choice, for the American people whose thirst for understanding and a better life has made this venture possible.
0: And Socceroos games will be played on on the big screen at Melbourne's Federation Square after Victoria's Premier overturned a controversial decision to cancel live screenings. Costa Haritos has this story.
5: Jacinta Allen says the World Cup should bring people together and that her government will ensure Federation Square has the support it needs to put on matches for next month's tournament. The Melbourne Arts Precinct has previously said the decision to cancel the screenings was taken to avoid a repeat of antisocial behaviour, including the lighting of flares which occurred at previous events. However, it drew wide criticism from the nation's governing body, as well as fans and commentators who say it's an event that unites Australia's multicultural communities. The Football Supporters Association have welcomed the overturned decision, which it's described as a win for common sense.
0: Thursday's weather, light showers and drizzle over the Eucla, southern goldfields and southern south interior, clearing in the late afternoon or early evening. A sunny day for Perth, a forecast top of 23 degrees. Right now in the city, it's 17.6 degrees. 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
7: Good morning. Good to be back with you this morning. I hope you enjoyed the spotlight discussion with Nadia Mitsopoulos yesterday. It was an in-depth discussion on national resilience. Look, the big topics don't just stop there, because this morning we're going to be talking about the state budget. Yes, no surprises. The state budget will be handed down later this afternoon. But there's been so many leaks already. I wonder how many surprises will we get later on this afternoon. Either way, we'll keep you updated as the day progresses. One of the things we want to talk about is buying your first home. It's a dream that many of us, it's been getting further and further away. Well, news this morning, stamp duty relief for first home buyers. The threshold which exempts you from stamp duty will increase by $100K to $600,000. And scaled concessions will also increase as well. So I'll take a look at that very soon. But I'm keen to hear from you. Will this actually help you get into your first home? 0448 922 604, or I'd love to have a chat. 1300 545 222. Also, while we're talking on budget, it's another surplus, $2.5 billion plus. It makes WA the envy of the rest of the country. So can you finish this sentence? I want to see more money on dot dot dot and less money on dot dot dot. We're kind of playing a little bit of a game called more or less state budget version this morning. Same number, 0448 922 604, or let me know on 1300 545 222. Maybe you might want to spend want to see some more money spent on whale research. Well, later on in the program as well, a big camera is being installed on top of the Lewin Lighthouse down at Cape Naturalist to watch migrating whales. What will they discover? Find out more after 10:30, but next, first home buyers.
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7: Today, the WA Treasurer will hand down the state budget, and a major focus will be on housing. Will it make things easier for first home buyers? Soon, if you're buying your first home, you won't have to pay stamp duty if the house costs less than $600,000. Previously, the house needed to be less than $500,000 for that particular benefit to apply. And first home buyers will also get a stamp duty discount if the house is less than $800,000. This is the Treasurer, Rita Saffioti, speaking about it this morning.
11: Our focus very much is increasing housing supply. So our concessions are really targeted at those measures which increase the amount of homes in WA and first home buyers. We're also supporting more grants for first home buyers too, through the first home buyer grant as well. So the focus, as I said, more supply and more support for first home buyers.
7: So is this enough? That was Treasurer Rita Saffioti speaking this morning about changes to the first home buyer stamp duty. Threshold is increasing by $100K, which means it doesn't apply if you're buying a house less than $600,000. 17-year-old Charlotte Rawlingson is from the southwest town of Brunswick. She is one of dozens of West Australians who will take part in Youth Parliament program representing her electorate of Murray-Willerton. Good morning, Charlotte.
12: Morning, Shayla. How are you doing?
7: I'm good, thank you. Thank you so much for chatting with us this morning. Now, as I said, a quick look at the housing data for Brunswick shows the average house is going to set you back around $575,000. So making the threshold sit at $600,000 means you may not have to pay stamp duty if the rules remain the same. Is this enough for you to get into your own home, do you think?
12: I'll be honest, my thoughts on the matter are probably that I don't think...
7: Oh, are you there, Charlotte? Oh, I'll pass you back to our producer. I've just lost Charlotte there. So we're talking about the stamp duty threshold. It's going to increase to by $100,000, which means if you're buying a property on $600K, you may not have to pay stamp duty. And first home buyers will also be able to get a stamp duty discount if the house is less than $800,000. So your thoughts on this are welcome. 0448 922 604. Will this help you get into your first home, especially maybe it will free up some more of your deposit? Maybe make it more accessible to actually buy a home that's sitting around the just below the $600,000 threshold in your area as well. We'll try and get Charlotte back on the line, but for now, let's just go to some Lips Incorporated.

0: 14 minutes past 10 on Southwest Mornings. I'm Chella Williams. Thank you for your company this morning. Let's see if we can get Charlotte back on the line. Good morning, Charlotte. You there? Hello, Charlotte? Nope, that's okay. We don't have Charlotte. I'll move on. If you would like to weigh in on this, whether the price of the stamp duty threshold would actually help you, 0448 922 604. Let's try one more time. Good morning, Charlotte.
1: Morning.
0: Hello. Thank you for hanging on the line. I'm sorry about that. We were rudely interrupted by some funky town. You were in the middle of saying how whether this threshold increase will actually help you to get into your first home.
1: Yeah, I mean, for me personally, I'm not in any sort of financial position to be able to buy a home. Like, even with a mortgage, it's not at all financially feasible. But also we're looking at the fact that in, like, my township, there's not many houses up for sale. Like, I've seen probably, I can count on one hand how many houses I've seen gone up for sale in the last sort of 2-3 years. There's really not any more houses. There's not really any new land that you can purchase unless it's from a farmer.
0: Mm.
1: And at the same time, we're looking at an issue where we're steadily seeing increases that are just unsustainable. Like, really, I think it speaks to the issue we have systemically with our housing that this policy is having to be updated to increase the threshold by 100,000 after only a year.
0: Mm.
1: Because when we look at it, like, even in the Southwest, the median house threshold, the median house price is enormously high. We're talking like almost 900,000 in Bunbury for like, that's your median house price, and then out in places like Cal, it's still like 450,000 and such. And then if you're looking at the center of Perth and things, where we're getting up to like 1.3 1.4 million in some instances. And so I really think that it's just, as much as it is wonderful that we're getting as well and seeing affordable houses being put in, it's really not enough, because you can see

0: like our Bunbury way, the increases we've been seeing over the last year is over 10%. And then if you're looking somewhere out Kalgoorlie way, it's over 15. Mm. And really, I think that speaks to an issue in itself, in which it doesn't matter if we can make up the funds, they're just going to keep rising.
1: Okay.
0: It's one of many, really. Like, what we're looking at is, obviously, housing is a major issue because apart from the fact that there is a supply issue and there is a demand issue and there is also a cost issue, we're also looking at the fact that for us to be able to have housing, we have to have the money for it. And when we're spending so much of our budgets and so much of our wages on the bare necessities like food, and not even good food, like many instances we're looking at people where the cost of like fresh fruit and vegetables is so unbelievably high that you're going to default to something unhealthy that's going to affect your health in the long term because you don't have any other option. It's between that and being able to afford rent. And really, when we're looking at these issues and you're making a choice between being able to eat and being able to keep a roof over your head, I think we can really say that there is a systemic governmental failure there, that they haven't served us in the way that they should have.
1: Yeah, I can definitely hear your passion behind these issues that you're raising, hence why you're part of the Youth Parliament program that's kicking off next week. What kind of future would you like to see for you and your friends that are similar age in the next 5 years?
0: In the next 5 years? I mean, I have plans. I have thoughts on how we could get there. It's just an issue of lobbyists and such. Because I think it is incredibly feasible that we could implement large taxes on gas and mining corporations and also on the financial institutions.
1: Oh, it sounds like we've lost Charlotte again. Well, a very passionate 17-year-old from Brunswick there talking about her issues with ahead of the state budget today. She would like to see more cost of living support, less rental increases. She doesn't want to have to face a decision whether it's to put food on a table or pay the rent. If you can empathise or have thoughts on that, what would you like to see more of, less of, for when it comes to the state budget this afternoon? Your thoughts are welcome to 0448 922 604. It's great to hear what young people think of it as well, because their voices need to be heard just as much as anybody else's, just like yours. 0448 922 604.
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1: So more or less, state budget edition, what would you like to see more of? What would you like to see less of? And while you're thinking of that, up next, winter is a great time to see the other side of the southwest. It's not just coast and beaches and surf, although that is amazing and I look forward to that again in summertime. But in wintertime, there are still so many other things to see and do as well. I will take you to a popular area in the southwest. It's a tree park where you'll be able to see all the colours of the rainbow. We'll find out where that is next.

0: Big Country with In a Big Country on Southwest Mornings. It's 26 past 10. Let's get into some history this morning on a Thursday. Earlier this week, you might have heard that WA tourism is down. WA's Tourism Council surveys for May, June and July showed bookings have dropped 29% across the state. Now, in response to this, a few texted in and said, hey, it's winter, it's normal. But I reckon the Southwest isn't just about summer. There are great places to visit during winter as well. So take the Bailing Up Golden Valley Tree Park, for example. During this time of year, it's a kaleidoscope of colour. So for today's history lesson, I thought I'll take you there this morning. Robert Mann is the resident tree park photographer. Good morning, Robert.
1: Good morning, Chella.
0: Take us back to the beginning. What was on the land before it became a tree park?
1: Well, way, way back, it was orchards, but then they've got cleared and I think it was CALM at the time, the Forestry Department, was considering putting pine plantations there. And they had cleared a lot of the land and, well, the local community didn't want the town to be basically surrounded by pine plantations right up to the border, basically. Chrissy Sharp and Andrew Tamo, am I getting ahead of myself here, Chella?
0: No, that's all right. Tell us how the tree park came to be then.
1: Right. Chrissy and Andrew were down there getting some apples from one of the fruit trees that was still remaining. And sitting on an area that is now called Pear Tree Lookout, because there are small pear trees there. And Chrissy had just been to England and looked at a lot of arboretums there. And she and Andrew were sitting on the hill having an apple and a cup of tea. And she said, this would be a good place for an arboretum. And as I said, the local community was quite concerned about the plantations encroaching too much on the town. So over the course of a few months, they got a very strong committee together. And then over the course of, I think it was actually 2 or 3 years it finally took, talking to various government departments and ministers, etc., the tree park came to be.
0: Well, it's turned into a perfect place for an arboretum, so it's stunning. I've been there a couple of times and I'm just blown away by the colour that I can see there. I know it's I also know that it's also heritage listed, Robert.
1: Yes. Well, again, this was there's an old homestead there and an old workers' cottage which we keep restored. But I suppose the ultimate goal of

0: grounds of the park, because if you had the immediate surrounds of the park, even though it's 62 hectares, about 30 for the Australian section, 32 for the World Collection, if you had that surrounded by housing development, it would kind of ruin the amenity of the park, because in the overall picture of the area, it's quite a small section of it.
1: Speaking

0: World Collection. So you've got a whole collection of a variety of oaks. You've got, I'm getting a blank now. You've got deciduous trees from all over the world, Shella. Plane trees, London plane trees, poplars, and some of those are older. For example, one of the rows of London plane trees was by the original guy whose homestead is still there. And after the First World War, he got damaged in the First World War. And he had intended to build his house right up on a hill. But because his damage was to his leg, he ended up doing it down the hill. But, you've got this line of 100-year-old plane trees, London plane trees. I think there's about 60 different species of essentially deciduous trees that are in the World Collection. Yeah.
1: Yeah. And as a photographer, Robert, why do you love the tree park?
0: Oh, look, I just fell in love with it when I first got there, Chella. I suppose there's a bit of that English blood in me that just loves those autumn colours. And just the idea that, there's this beautiful tree area, because the Australian section is wonderful too. The spectacular thing at the moment is the World Collection. And I would advise people to get down there right now, because it's really peaking across the entire breadth of the World Collection. And
1: absolutely.
0: Mother's Day is traditionally the peak. So anyone who wants
1: good
0: to
1: tip.
0: Take mum or... Yeah.
1: Good tip. That is a great tip. Yeah, get your mum and your family down to the Bailing Up Golden Valley Tree Park, because it is absolutely stunning. Thank you for the history lesson, Robert. Really appreciate your time.
0: Yeah, thank you, Chella. See you. Love your show.
1: Thanks, Robert. That's Robert Mann. He's a resident tree park photographer for the Bailing Up Golden Valley Tree Park. So if you can make your way down that way, I very much recommend it. The trees

0: help them. Thank you very much, Jackie. Love your work. I can't wait to see those fiscal surprises.
1: She makes it sound exciting, hey, fiscal surprises.
0: I can't wait to be surprised fiscally.
1: Sure. Fiscal policy. Let's talk about it. Amazing.
0: Yeah, we will definitely talk about it. Thanks. Love your work, Jackie Lynch. Quick look at the weather before we move on. It's sunny today. No surprises there. It's a beautiful, beautiful day to be in the southwest. What's the current temp? Great question. Glad you asked. It's currently sitting at 17 degrees in Bunbury, Busselton as well, and on the coast. A little bit cooler inland. Manjimup 14 degrees, Bridgetown 14 degrees too. So we're almost there at our top temps today. Tomorrow, sunny as well, reaching top temps of the low 20s. Saturday, copy and paste, exactly the same. And for Mother's Day, sunny as well and a low 20s top temperatures for Mother's Day on Sunday.
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0: Now, coming up next, the news of Kumanjai little baby has rocked communities all over. That's the little five-year-old whose body was found in the outskirts of Alice Springs a week ago. Today, vigils are being held far and wide, including Busselton tonight. I'll get you a preview of what's happening there

0: Steeler's Wheel stuck in the middle with you on Southwest Mornings. It's 20 minutes away from 10.
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0: On April 30, the body of 5-year-old Kumanjai little baby was found on the outskirts of Alice Springs. The news sent shockwaves throughout the community and beyond. There were scenes of visible grief and tributes flowed from every corner of the country. Today, vigils are being held across the nation, and including one in Busselton. Thelma Harris is the organiser behind tonight's vigil. Kaya, Thelma.
2: Hi.
0: How did you feel when you first heard the news of Kumanjai little baby?
2: As a mother myself, I was very heartbroken and shocked that no families have to go through that pain of losing a little child. It's really heartbreaking.
0: Yeah, you're also a Bibbulmun Wurundjeri woman. It's just a kind of amazing how this story has just impacted and just sent ripples throughout the whole country as well. How has this impacted you?
2: As an Aboriginal person, yeah, we all feel that connection to one another. When one family hurts, we all hurt. That's why I organised the vigil tonight.
0: Yeah, tell us about tonight's vigil. Why did you decide to organise it?
2: Just to bring the family together, or the community together, and show the support and love for the family, for the honour of Kumanjai, little baby, and her family. It's about community healing and making sure the family knows they're not alone during this heartbreaking time.
0: Yeah, absolutely. We've heard from the grandfather of Kumanjai little baby, who has really thanked

0: the community for the support, and I think the family will definitely feel the support today after so many vigils happening. Are you surprised to see how far this story has impacted people? I mean, it's made its way all the way to Busselton.
1: Yeah, I think it's made it everywhere, honestly. Like I said, when something like this happens, you know, it's really tragic and it does get out there, story.
0: How does a community move on from something like this?
1: It's hard. It's going to be around for years. Like, everyone's going to feel that pain. Yeah, we just hope the family, you know, mourns the passing of her and really, get the support that they need.
0: Absolutely. So tell us about tonight's vigil. Who will be there and what's happening?
1: So tonight we're just community members, elders and family, friends. Pretty much everyone that wants to come down, pay their respects, is more than welcome to.
0: Are you expecting quite a big crowd tonight?
1: Honestly I am. I'm not going to be there myself, but I've got some of the elders stepping up and doing like some speeches and that.
0: Well, we look forward to it. Thank you so much for organising the vigil, Thelma.
1: No, it's definitely needed. Like, the community needs to come together.
0: Absolutely. Yeah, we need to see more of this, I think. Thank you so much for your time, Thelma. All the best with tonight.
1: All right. Thank you very much for that.
0: That's Thelma Harris. She's the organiser behind tonight's vigil for Kumanjai Little Baby that's being held in Busselton tonight. If you want to head along, it's happening at 4:30 to 5:30 on the Pirate Park foreshore in Busselton. Thelma wants you to wear something pink and also bring a candle as well. So our thoughts are with everybody that's affected by this story.
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0: It's hard to argue one of the best views in the southwest is right on top of a lighthouse on each of the capes. Well, researchers are using that view to look for whales and to get a better idea of their migration pattern. I'll find out more about this project after the Beatles.

0: This morning, so I'm Chella Williams. Great to have your company this morning. It's 13 minutes away from 11.
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0: Let's go to the coast now. There have been some cameras put right on top of the Lewin Lighthouse off the coast of Augusta, and it's looking for whales. The data from these cameras will actually help researchers from the Department of Primary Industries and Regional Development learn about the migration pattern of humpback whales. Principal research scientist Jason Howe is on the line. He's apparently in a boat looking at the lighthouse right now. Good morning, Jason.
3: Good morning, how are you?
0: I'm good. How are things looking this morning? Gorgeous day for it.
3: It is not a bad day. There's a little bit of wind, a little bit of swell, but it's always a nice day when you're out in the water.
0: Yes, absolutely. You can't complain for being on a boat, and that's part of your job.
3: Very fortunate.
0: Yeah, so how did this program come about?
3: Yeah, we've been doing research for a while now on humpback whales, trying to understand their migration patterns. And this is really key for us to sort of understand how the migration varies between years in terms of both their timing as to when they're coming up and down the WA coast, and also how they use the coast, how far offshore and inshore they are. So it's part of an ongoing research program we've had for a bit.
0: That's really interesting. So there's still some gaps in knowledge about what we know about whale migration.
3: Yeah, for an iconic species, we know the general patterns, but what we're trying to do is get a lot more specific information because that can really help us at the department understand where and when the whales are and really put in place management arrangements so that we really mitigate any whaling interactions with fishing gear as they move along our coast.
0: Okay, so do we have a kind of an idea of numbers with how many whales are actually migrating throughout the year, will that be actually part of the study as well?
3: It's a really good point. Actually, this is something we're undertaking this year. WA's population is a little bit difficult to get a handle on because, unlike the East Coast, we don't have some really high vantage points, which is what we need to sort of validate what we're seeing through some aerial surveys. But with some new techniques we're implementing, we'll get an idea of the estimate of the whale population, hopefully by the end of this year. We're about to start surveys in about a month's time.
0: Is there any concern for whale numbers then?
3: Not for humpback whales, no. They've actually recovered incredibly well, and some of the early predictions are that they're probably at pre-whaling levels or even gone beyond those. So we've been very fortunate. This population's recovered really well from them from commercial whaling and is looking super healthy.
0: Oh, that's fantastic to hear. Hopefully, that means that you can get some really good results from this
3: Yeah.
0: testing.
3: Yeah.
0: So, how will this information being used?
3: So for us at the moment, we've got regulations on commercial fisheries that had a history of entanglements, where we put in place arrangements that is pretty broad. So from April through to October, up and down the entire coast, they need to put in place gear modifications. Once we understand the migration a lot better, we can really start to target those mitigation measures. So we can, if we need to, put in place harder measures where the whales are likely to be, both in time and space, but also potentially relax it in areas where the whales are seen not to go. So it's understanding where they move and tailoring our management arrangements so we're getting the maximum benefit for the whales that we can while minimizing the impact on fishes where possible.
0: That sounds really good, but it'd be remiss of me not to ask. One of the main concerns that we're hearing from the community when it comes to putting an offshore wind farm off the coast is interrupting with whale migration. Could this shed some light on that, perhaps?
3: Absolutely. With more information, you can put in place better management, better arrangements for wind farms. If they end up going, we'll have a greater base of knowledge with which they can put their wind farms in to try and mitigate any impacts. So, yeah, this is really key for our commercial lobster fisheries and other activities such as wind farms. If they're going to put them in, we've got some information to help them do it the best way possible.
0: Well, that's really interesting. So, if we could determine some sort of helpful information about whale migration, and it might actually affect the turbines being installed offshore, when can we start seeing results then, Jason?
3: So this will be a long-going process. So where we're at the moment, this is starting to develop some long-term data sets. So the Lewin Lighthouse camera has been used for the first time this year. And it'll take us a few years to sort of start to work out what drives the migration between years. But as we run it year upon year,

0: get more and more information, and at any point that can sort of be collated and provided across to other agencies, which might have to make decisions like on offshore wind farms and other activities like that.
1: Great. So I'm talking to Principal Research Scientist Jason Howe. He's with DPIRD, and we're talking about some cameras being put on top of the Lewin Lighthouse off the coast of Augusta to look and study at the whale migration. Now, let's get into some details, Jason. How does this camera technology work? I believe it's thermal imaging?
0: Yeah, so obviously whales being hot-blooded, when they breach, you can see a thermal signature sort of where they stand out against the colder water, but also when they do a blow, there's sort of that warmer air that comes out from their blowhole. So that camera is trained to pick up those things through some AI processes. It gets validated, so people going over and double-checking it, and then we get the information from that. So every night, the next morning when I jump into work, I'll see what activity had occurred the day before, and that's what we start to build the picture with.
1: And is there scope? I mean, there's a few lighthouses in the southwest. Is there scope for other cameras to be installed as well?
0: Yeah, absolutely. I guess the real limiting factor for us is cost. These are a fairly expensive bit of kit. It's about $90,000. So we were fortunate. Yeah, it's not cheap. But we were very fortunate to get some funding to trial this. And part of a broader Working for Whales program where we've got a few other activities in place to try and get information from just general water users, so whale watching vessels, fishers out of the water. So this is one of the data streams we're looking at, but there are some other data streams we're sort of trying to develop as well.
1: And is there a chance that you could also, whilst you're looking at whale migration, pick up on other species as well?
0: Yeah, so the camera and the AI system is definitely trained in for whales, but we have had sort of some dolphins that have been identified moving through this. Obviously, a lot smaller thermal signature, so it's a lot harder to pick them up using this camera system. But yeah, we are starting to see some other animals. So hopefully that'll be the benefit as these algorithms get better, we'll be able to pick up more species. But it's definitely working fantastically well for the whales moving along.
1: Oh, that's good to hear. Well, we look forward to seeing what comes out of this research. Thank you so much for your time this morning, Jason. Enjoy the coast.
0: Will do. Thanks for having me.
1: Principal Research Scientist with the Department of Primary Industries and Regional Development, Jason Howe, there speaking to me about the cameras they put on top of the Lewin Lighthouse to watch for whale migration. And as you heard, could also close the gaps, knowledge gaps in their migration patterns and maybe affect down the track offshore wind farms, where they're placed, what companies can do to, you know, not affect the whale migration. So it's some exciting news there. It's 5 minutes away from 11. Here's a bit of Moloko.

0: Moloko Singer back on Southwest Mornings. It's almost news time. Now, WA Treasurer Rita Saffioti says we can expect some fiscal surprises when she drops the state budget later this afternoon. What else can we expect?
1: We're seeing some uplifts in maintenance for both our health, our hospitals and our schools. So you're correct there too, Mark, that we need to be spending more on maintaining our schools, things like making sure that the toilets are upgraded, making sure that we roll out our air conditioning program.
2: I just wonder about any other sweeteners, though. The cost of living is just crunching families so much at the moment. What else can you tell us? Anything else in there that might be a bit of a sweetener for families?
1: There'll be further announcements today in relation to cost of living support, both for general WA households, but also targeted support too, to those who are doing it tougher.
0: Well, the Treasurer is remaining tight-lipped on what's to expect come out of the state budget today. So we'll bring you all those details as it happens this afternoon. It is 30 seconds away from 11. It's time for me to get out of here. Thank you so much for your company. I will be back 10 a.m. tomorrow morning.
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4: Good morning, this is ABC News. I'm Garrett Mundy. Concerns are being raised about the difficulty of prosecuting Australian women accused of committing terrorism offences overseas. A group of women and children with links to the Islamic State group are on their way back to Australia. The AFP says it will arrest some of the women upon their arrival. Former Immigration Department Deputy Secretary Abul Rizvi says it will be difficult to prove they've committed a crime overseas.
5: That does make it extraordinarily difficult, the gathering of evidence in that context, especially as it was a war zone, so the existence of documentary evidence will be limited. All of those will be challenges. On the other hand, the group has been monitored very closely by the Australian government, and so the government will have been gathering evidence now for a long time.
4: The UN's Special Rapporteur on Human Rights and Counter-Terrorism, Ben Saul, says the group of so-called ISIS brides could be charged with a range of terror offences. Mr. Saul says authorities could also apply control orders to monitor the group for future offending.
6: So if you can't meet the criminal standard of proof or somebody hasn't committed a past offence but is still considered a threat of committing terrorism, then you can apply to the court to get an order.
4: The WA Treasurer Rita Saffioti has revealed stamp duty concessions and exemptions for first home buyers will be increased as she prepares to hand down her third state budget this afternoon. Ms. Saffioti says the government plans to raise the stamp duty exemption threshold to $600,000. The increase will almost double the number of eligible homes listed on realestate.com.au in the Perth metropolitan area to 531, up from 271. She says the government is focused on increasing housing supply.
1: So our target of stamp duty, the concessions, is really also to make sure we increase housing supply. We know there's a lot of demand in WA, but we need more supply.
4: Health experts are welcoming a decision by Spain to allow passengers on a cruise ship with cases of Hunter virus to disembark. Four Australians are among 150 people on board the luxury cruise ship, with eight confirmed or suspected cases of the rodent-borne disease that's believed to have already claimed three lives. It'll dock on the Canary Islands and those on board will be flown to their home countries. Former WHO Dr. Margaret Harris says the passengers can be evacuated safely.
7: We know how to prevent transmission. We know a lot about what the symptoms are and how to ensure that people who could be infectious could be managed.
4: A judge in the United States has released a document described as a suicide note, purportedly written by the late sex offender Jeffrey Epstein. The disgraced financier and accused sex trafficker was found dead in his New York jail cell in 2019 in what was ruled a suicide. The handwritten note is said to have been found by his former cellmate. The note, scribbled on a yellow writing pad, includes the line, "It is a treat to be able to choose one's time to say goodbye." If you or someone you know needs someone to talk to, you can call Lifeline on 13 11 14. A rare comet is scheduled to make an appearance in Australian skies over the next few days. It was discovered last September and has been streaking over the northern hemisphere for the past few weeks before making its way south. University of Southern Queensland astronomer Professor Jonty Horner says it's difficult to spot with the naked eye.
8: It's really, really beautiful. I should stress right away that it's only barely visible to the naked eye, if at all. It's really a binocular object. But what it is a fabulous photographic target. So for people who want to play around a little bit with astrophotography, it's perfect for that.
4: Thousands of football fans will be able to watch the Socceroos World Cup campaign at Federation Square in Melbourne after the state government stepped in to change a decision that had cancelled the live events. Costa Haritos reports.
9: Premier Jacinta Allan

0: The whole is going to let a few dickheads get in the way.
1: Football Australia's Heather Garriock says several phone calls were made yesterday calling for the Melbourne Arts Precinct's decision to be overturned.
2: It's a win for our fans and they're most important. They're the heartbeat of why we play.
1: Federation Square says the ruling was initially made after dozens of flares were lit during previous tournaments and that it welcomes today's decision. Other live sites are also expected across the city.
3: Thursday's weather, light showers and drizzle over the Eucla, southern Goldfields and southern south interior. Windy across the southern Kimberley, Pilbara and Gascoyne. A sunny afternoon for Perth, a forecast top of 23 degrees, 24 tomorrow after an overnight low of 11. Right now in Perth, it's 19.5 degrees. For news at any time, you can visit our website, news.abc.net.au.
4: So there I was in Auntie Jean's frock.
5: But you go into this dangerous landscape.
6: Honey bunny, you okay?
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7: 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That one little reaction tells the story.
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9: Jack Ashby is a British zoologist from Cambridge University's Zoological Museum, who writes very candidly, if I sound excited about platypuses, it's because I am. Jack Ashby is fascinated by the utterly distinctive creatures that have evolved on our island continent. But nothing delights him as much as platypuses. And it is platypuses, by the way, not platypi, because it's a Greek word and not a Latin one. The British, when they first came to Australia, were confounded by the platypus, a creature that has a body like a mole, a bill like a duck and feet like an otter that lays eggs and yet suckles its young. Well, all that just threw out all their systems of animal classification out of whack. And the way they and the rest of the world dealt with their confusion was to all too often disparage Australia's wildlife as weird or even primitive. Australia was seen by them as a place with joke animals and, alarmingly, no pre-existing humans. Well, Jack Ashby doesn't think this is a very grown-up way to look at things. He sees platypuses and echidnas and Tasmanian devils and all our other creatures as noble, beautiful and fascinating. And he wants the world to know all about them. Jack's book is called Platypus Matters, The Extraordinary Story of Australian Mammals.

0: seasons covering the whole of the animal kingdom, the whole of geological time, or biological time, I should say, the whole of the world. So as you say, we've got a lot of Darwin specimens here. He was a student at Cambridge for a few years and ended up leaving his collections to the Cambridge Philosophical Society, labeling the specimens and where they came from.
1: So he's surrounded by all these wonderful specimens, and yet for you, it was the platypus that entirely enchanted you, Jack. Tell me about this platypus. What was the first one you saw, and how did you become so enchanted by it?
0: So the first platypus specimen I saw was actually in the museum in which I now work in Cambridge as an undergraduate many years ago. And our course in zoology was essentially you were given one group of animals per week, and we'd have a load of lectures about that group, and then we'd go to the museum for practical sessions with the specimens. And
1: so this was the week they wheeled out the monotremes, was it?
0: Absolutely. And my lecturer, Adrian Friday, who's still around the museum, kind of absolutely sparked this. These are the most amazing animals that have ever evolved, I thought, for me. And they are absolutely astonishing. And then platypuses and echidnas acted as a kind of gateway drug for me into the rest of Australian mammals.
1: Why did you love them so much?
0: They are astonishing. The things they can do are kind of unlike pretty much any other mammal on Earth. And they're kind of an evolutionary biologist's dream, because they've got features. You know, evolution works by starting at its starting point in whatever group you're looking at, and then kind of adding or subtracting from there. And platypuses have retained some features that other mammals haven't retained, like walking with bent elbows and knees, and laying eggs, obviously. But on top of that, have layered these absolutely astonishing adaptations that you don't see elsewhere.
1: You see, when I was talking about this with my producer Nicola earlier on, she and I both distinctly recall in school when we were kids being taught that monotremes were not mammals. Now, we both have memories of this in school, and we're going back some decades now, I'm afraid to say, Jack, in this case. And so it's interesting to hear you call them mammals. Has there been a shift or something?
0: Well, absolutely. This was a major conundrum when platypuses and echidnas were first encountered by Europeans in the 1790s. So I'm pretty sure you weren't at school in the 1790s, but the rules by which naturalists had arranged the world didn't allow for platypuses and echidnas to be considered mammals. But it was really confusing because they had fur, which was a defining feature of mammals, remains a defining feature of mammals.
1: They suckle their young.
0: They suckle their young, but with platypuses and echidnas, because they don't have nipples, it took a really long time to prove that indeed they do produce milk.
1: Sorry, they suckle? They suckle without nipples? That must hurt.
0: Well, I guess it hurts less, because what they're doing is they're almost sweating their milk out. So the reason it was problematic is that female platypuses only have large mammary glands whilst they're actually lactating. So people kept catching platypuses that they couldn't find the mammary glands, they couldn't find the nipples, therefore not a mammal. But it turns out that they spread to cover pretty much the whole of their bellies and even up round on their backs.
1: Really?
0: Their milk glands. And then they sweat them out into these little milk patches on their undersides, and the babies lap them up from there. And actually, if you think about it, platypuses, I guess, are most famous for their bills, right? You can't suckle with a bill, so you can't attach yourself to a nipple with a bill. So if they did have nipples, they would never have evolved beaks, is my contention, I guess.
1: So how do they latch on?
0: All they're doing is basically kind of sucking it up from wicked fur.
1: Right.
0: So the milk goes into the fur, and they kind of lap it up from there.
1: So this is one of the reasons why they caused such confusion when the Europeans encountered them for the first time. They have fur like a mammal. They suckle their young like a mammal, even though they don't have nipples. But they lay eggs. So that's the thing, right?
0: That was the biggest controversy, that it took nearly 90 years to prove that platypuses and echidnas lay eggs.
1: What do you mean? How long did it take? Couldn't they just go and look at it?
0: I mean, first thing to say is, obviously, the first colonists were asking Indigenous Australians, how do they reproduce? And Indigenous Australians were saying, they lay eggs. And
1: they go, right, he's pulling my leg. Right.
0: They just didn't believe it. Just dismissed the people who have obviously known these species for 60,000 years or more.
1: So this is like a black swan event, in other words, isn't it? Or something like that, where you see, well, no one ever thought there could be a black swan until a black swan appeared.
0: Absolutely.
1: Right.
0: And so people were collecting platypuses and trying to stop. It was one of the biggest controversies of the 19th century, partly because it was so tied up with the idea of does evolution happen? You know, so Darwin's theory was published

0: in 1859. So that 90-year fight for the platypus egglings, right, kind of surrounds Darwin's publication. But I think there were people who just weren't willing to accept that something that looked like a mammal could do something so kind of primitive, if you like, and reptilian, dragging our noble class down into the mud with belly dragging frogs and lizards and things like that, and just in a kind of political social idea.
1: Because we're mammals, right?
0: Because we're mammals,
1: right?
0: But, and also that just the idea that if you've got a group that shows some kind of reptile-like characteristics and some mammal-like characteristics, so fur and eggs, for example, that would lend weight to the idea that species do change, that it's a kind of intermediate, which is not how we look at platypuses and echidnas now, but it's got features of both groups, which really adds weight to the evolution is true idea.
1: So in other words, they were confounding because they really taxed the European mind and all that kind of taxonomy they had of setting up this structure of how the animal kingdom was supposed to work. There's the platypus out there and there's the echidna out there that says that, well, you're going to have to sort of dismantle that and put it back together again.
0: Exactly. They broke the rules.
1: They broke the rules. They're rebels. They're evolutionary rebels. So when was it you first caught sight of a real-life platypus in the wild, Jack?
0: It was on the 23rd of December 2005. and I was in Tasmania, and we'd been... In fact, I was there, like, I don't know if I'm alone in this, but I hope a lot of kind of naturalists or nature-loving people have these kind of... I will use the word bucket list, but I think that may be dismissive a bit more. But like, there are species you want to see, and platypuses, since that undergraduate class, had been at the top of my list of I must see the species. And as soon as I got a job, that was the target. You know, save enough money to fly to Tasmania and see some platypuses. And we'd been there about a week or so, and we'd been doing the overland track, which is kind of a five, six day walk across central Tasmania in the middle of summer. And every night we'd go down to the lakes and rivers that we were camping by to look for platypuses. But unfortunately, it was beautiful weather and the overland track is beautiful, so many people were on it and they were all swimming. So we didn't have a chance. But on the very last night, which was Lake St. Clair, which is Australia's deepest lake, we'd come out of the snow. And so it's summer in Tasmania. I'm sure many people know that it can swing from t-shirt weather to snow. We came out of the snow down through the rainforest, and it became really heavy rainforest rain. We thought, no one's going to be swimming tonight. So we went down to the lake and we sat there. And actually, my friend Toby Nettle and I had kind of got this scheme of you'd wait for someone to see a platypus, and then you'd wait for it to dive, and then you'd catch the attention of the other person.
1: What, you'd wave frantically?
0: You'd wave frantically, right. You'd shout.
1: Right. Okay.
0: Because platypuses close their eyes and ears underwater, so they can't hear anything. But right. They're super sensitive on the surface, so you have to kind of stand dead still. And Toby, I'd realised, had gone way out of earshot from where I was sitting. So I get up and I start following his footsteps. And I can see him on the other side of this marsh, and in his face, it is obvious to me that he has just seen a platypus, and I am terrified because what the worst case scenario is that he sees it and I don't.
1: And you haven't, right?
0: I'm so selfish, but
1: flown all the way to Tassie, haven't you? Yes.
0: Yeah. So he signals that it's safe to come, that it's diving, and we kind of stand there. So this, I think, the tried and tested rules of seeing a platypus are, like, I don't know if you have this game in Australia, but grandmother's footsteps or what's the time, Mr. Wolf, of where...
1: Monsters in the dark.
0: Monsters in the dark. Is that it? So
1: yeah.
0: You've got to creep closer to your target, but if they see you move, you're out. And that's how it goes with the platypus. So you wait for them to dive, and you give yourself 30 seconds. Exactly.
1: Right, run towards it.
0: Exactly.
1: Right.
0: 30 give yourself
1: seconds.
0: 30 seconds,
1: right.
0: And you freeze, and you wait for it to... come back up again. And on that time, we'd seen it. It was just kind of overjoyed. And we crept closer, I think, three times of this kind of dive, run, freeze, surface, dive, run, freeze. And on the third time, it dived, and I ran and up to my closest point. And I was I gave myself my 30 seconds, and then platypus did not reappear. And it may be 2-3 minutes later. And they can do amazing things. They can drop their kind of metabolism to like 10 beats per minute their hearts can go to by
1: so they can
0: diving,
1: stay then down
0: stay
1: there for a while, right?
0: 10 minutes or more.
1: 10 minutes without breathing, right?
0: Yeah. And eventually when it surfaced, it's like I got the rules wrong and I just ran. It was like I'd been waiting too long and it dived and it was gone.

0: But you glimpsed it then.
1: We got more than a glimpse. We saw it for, you know, a good three surfaces, which is great.
0: I get a sense of, I don't know, am I overstating this, but a sense of your sense of sacredness. Did you feel like you were kind of a guest in some amazing space, like a natural cathedral or something like that?
1: I think so. I think that's always the case when you're kind of encountering live wild mammals. You know, I work with dead specimens in museums where it's very much on our terms. We can do whatever we like. You know, we can turn them whatever angle.
0: Which is boring.
1: Yeah. Which, it's not boring. You learn so much from these specimens, but in the wild, you're there on the animal's terms. It's, you know, there's nothing you can do to make them stay longer. Or
0: yes, you're a grown man playing monsters in the dark.
1: Exactly.
0: Yes. Today, I'm with Jack Ashby. Jack's a naturalist and assistant director of the Museum of Zoology at Cambridge University. With the platypus, it has this famous bill that's often likened to the bill of a duck. Is it like the bill of a duck?
1: It is not. So I think when, you know, the species was described by Europeans in Europe, so they were sent dried specimens. So once you're sent, it's they go leathery. In fact, if you look at historic images of platypuses, where the bill joins the face, the bits that's supposed to cover the face, so the back of the bill folds over their face, it's kind of stuck upright, and it's kind of at right angles to their bill. You see this on historic drawings and then taxidermy which have been copied from historic drawings, but actually it's soft and supple and leathery in life.
0: Oh, it's not like a beak then?
1: No, so it's got two little rods of bone running through it. I think they look like an earwig's pincers as a skeleton, but then they're covered with this skin, and it's soft and leathery. But inside is the most astonishing sensory system of any mammal.
0: So what do you mean?
1: They are platypuses and echidnas, and one species of dolphin are the only mammals that can detect electricity. So their bills have electroreceptors in them. And the reason for that is, as I said, they close their eyes and ears underwater, but they can eat 700 grams a day of crayfish and worms.
0: Wow.
1: So it's a lot of worms. So how do they find this food? And the answer is electroreception. So as we're taught in biology classes at school, every muscular contraction, including our heartbeats, is controlled by an electrical impulse from our nervous system. And platypuses can sense the world in these electrical impulses. So they're basically hunting their worm and crayfish prey down by feeling their heartbeat, the electrical impulses given off by their heartbeats.
0: So that's why they rummage around in the gravel of the riverbed with their bills?
1: Yes, exactly. So they kind of work like a metal detectorist, sweeping their bills around. If you watch them, it's very back and forth. They're also very, very sensitive to touch, so they can feel things too. They don't need to use electricity all the time.
0: So once they've caught the prey in their bill, how do they actually grind it up?
1: So this is a great story, I think. Firstly, they have pouches like a hamster. So they, whilst they're underwater, they stuff all their food into their cheek pouches. And then once they only eat on the surface. And as I'm sure anyone who's been to the dentist knows, teeth are a really bad idea. You know, like, sure, they can grind things up, but if they get damaged, it's game
0: over.
1: That's
0: it, yeah.
1: Yeah, it's extremely unpleasant. And platypuses eat really hard food, so they smash, you know, many, many crayfishes a day. But what they've done is they evolved from animals with teeth. And in fact, platypuses grow tiny little teeth and then reabsorb them. So they definitely evolved from animals with teeth. But what they've done is they're adults as don't have teeth. They've evolved these horny ridges. They look like a kind of comb on its side. And they're made of horns. They're made of keratin, so the same as our fingernails and our hair. And these are constantly regrowing ridges. So they're really tough. They can grind up crayfish and mollusks and whatever else they might eat, and just constantly regrow. So it's a fantastic evolutionary adaptation.
0: So what they sit in the side of their mouths?
1: They're where their teeth would be.
0: Where their teeth would be. And they're like these regrowing plates then, are they? That can crush crayfish.
1: Yeah. Yeah.
0: Wow.
1: And they're really bumpy. They look, like I said, like a comb.
0: Well, if this is such a good thing, why don't we have these
1: That's
0: things?
1: A great question. You
0: we
1: know,
0: don't know.
1: I think it's so weird that so few
0: kind of
1: mammals.
0: Conspiracy of dentists to keep the thing going, perhaps.
1: Only one mammal, as far as we know, has evolved ever replacing teeth, and actually, that's a species of wallaby.
0: How versatile are those webbed little hands and feet that they've got?
1: Super versatile. So, they live in three worlds. They live underground as burrowing mammals, they live on land as walking mammals, and they live in the water as swimming mammals. And they do that because of their front feet. And I like to describe them as kind of transformers or Swiss Army knives, that they pop out these tools or fold them away depending on what they're doing. So in the water, they can fold out this big fan of skin that goes beyond their fingers, and kind of held by the struts of their fingernails, their claws. And that makes, you know, a great paddle, so they're very good swimmers.
0: Yeah, but what about when they're on land, though?
1: On land, they fold up this this webbing and walk on their knuckles. So they walk, they kind of bunch up fists and they walk like that. And then when they're digging, they fold out like a garden fork. So they fold back the webbing, but their claws are really long for an animal of their size. And they can, you know, female platypus can dig over 10 meters.
0: So they're also, you know, encased in this beautiful, thick, silky-looking fur. How good is that at keeping water from their skin?
1: It's amazing, because if you watch a platypus for any length of time, after a little while, it'll start preening itself. So they'll start grooming, and they're super flexible. Their hind feet can kind of reach under their, you know, over their heads. And that's because...
0: What? Really?
1: Yeah, they're some of the most flexible animals I've ever seen. And that's because, you know, all aquatic mammals tend to have really, with fur, should I say semi-aquatic mammals, tend to have really dense underfur, because it's strange to think of, but a platypus can spend 20-odd hours underwater without getting wet. So their fur is so dense in a healthy platypus that underfur will keep them dry. And unfortunately for them, that became a major target of the kind of fur industry. They are the animals with... you know, in the 19th century at least, with the most valuable fur of any Australian mammal.
0: This is an odd question, but do they make noises? I don't think I've ever heard or seen in a video, or certainly not live, a platypus make any noises. But do they make any noises?
1: The young ones have been described as growling in their nests, which I find quite adorable.
0: You've not heard this yourself?
1: I've not heard this myself, but people who have excavated them have just described like this kind of little puppy-like growl, which is quite adorable.
0: Like a little... that sort of thing.
1: I think so.
0: You mentioned there that they burrow. How do they make these burrows, and where do they do that?
1: So again, I think they burrow better than any other burrowing animal I can think of. If you ever watch most burrowing animals, what they're doing is kicking out fur behind soil behind them. So they kind of excavate a bit, and they'll push the soil backwards, and then you'll see these big spoil heaps of soil outside their burrows, which makes them
0: easy to find.
1: Exactly,
0: yeah.
1: Exactly. And plus, if you kind of watch marmots, which are kind of like the European version of a wombat, and they just seeing showers of soil flying out the ground behind them. But what platypuses do is they, at least where the soil's soft enough, is that they kind of just push the soil into the walls. So they make no spoil heaps, which means they're really hard to find. They're really strong. If you look at a platypus skeleton, it's covered with these lumps and bumps that attach muscle for making really, really big spade-like hands when they're in that configuration.
0: So where do they put the spoil, though? Where do they put the soil?
1: They just push it into the walls of the tunnel. So
0: they wiggle in?
1: They wiggle in, and so the platypus burrow is pretty much the same dimension as a platypus. They all kind of spin round to tamp the soil into the walls. It also means that if you're a 30, 40 centimetre long animal that's burrowing for 10 metres, you don't have to move 10 metres of soil, which is really energetically costly, back down the burrow to get it out of the hole. You just push it into the walls.
0: So they're making the walls of their burrows out of what is tightly compressed soil,
1: yeah,
0: then. So that makes it structurally stronger,
1: really
0: too,
1: strong,
0: I suppose.
1: Yeah.
0: That's extraordinary. Why is Australia so special to you, aside from the platypus? And how does the wildlife in Australia compare to other continents you visited, Jack?
1: Well, it's not a very scientific thing to say, but I think they are the best animals living in Australia.
0: I appreciate the fact you're subjective in such matters. I think this is good.
1: Yeah. I guess the scientific reason is that Australia and New Guinea are the only place in the world where all three groups of mammals exist. So mammal class is split into three groups: placental mammals like us, which produce babies after a long pregnancy that then finish off their infant growth by a short period of suckling milk. And then there are marsupials, which do the opposite. So they have a really short pregnancy and then do most of their infant growth suckling milk, often in a pouch. And then there are platypuses and echidnas, which lay eggs. And New Guinea and Australia are the only place where you can find all three. So it's kind of a mammal watching dream here.
0: You nonetheless have seen some pretty extraordinary creatures in other parts of the world.

0: You seem like a sloth bear. Is that right? Or have I got that wrong? Sorry, a bear sloth or...
1: A sloth bear, yeah.
0: A sloth bear, right.
1: I have, but it's one of the most frustrating encounters I've ever experienced because all I could see was it's the pinpricks of its eyes. We could hear feeding on fruit. We hear it snuffling around. And in the very, very limits of our torch beam, we just got this reflection back of eyes and we were whisked away by our guide.
0: Why is that?
1: Because they are probably one of the most dangerous mammals on Earth. Their claws are maybe 10 centimetres long for smashing into ant hills and termite mounds. And they are very vicious. And so when we're walking around at night, stumble across a feeding sloth bear. We don't
0: but they're so adorable.
1: Close.
0: They're really cute,
1: that's
0: those
1: what,
0: bears.
1: That's what Baloo from the Jungle Book is based on, sloth bear. So, yeah,
0: and
1: what,
0: they'll just eviscerate you, will
1: yeah,
0: they?
1: Yeah, they'll just, you know, take your face off.
0: How about seeing snow leopards? You've seen snow leopards in the wild, which is an incredible privilege. Like, I had the snow leopard expert on some years ago. I think it took years before he'd seen one. How did you get to see
1: well,
0: one?
1: Snow leopards had been, after platypuses and echidnas and wombats had kind of, I'd managed to see them and see them regularly. Snow leopards were at the top of the list, but never realistically thought it was possible. But then one day, my friend again, Toby Nolan, who works as a natural history filmmaker, he said, "I've got it. I've got the place, and I've got the hookup where we can go, which is Spiti Valley in India. Most people go to Leh in Ladakh, and we went a bit further south. And it was fraught." With you know, the typical adventure of kind of remote parts of the world, where we got there and an avalanche knocked out the road, and we were stuck in this tiny village behind the wrong side of the avalanche for the snow leopards for 3 days. And eventually someone said, "Okay, we're driving to the avalanche." Someone's driving on the other side, climb over the avalanche and we'll swap cars. And then we drove back up the mountain and we saw snow leopards every day. Every day for a week or so. It was absolutely stunning. You're looking into the eyes of a snow leopard.
0: But they saw you as well.
1: They saw us. I admit we were separated by a narrow gorge, but there was a mother and two cubs, just old enough. They were just about to leave her. And there was a male prowling around waiting to mate, I think, as soon as the females had got rid of the young. And it was it's one of those things you just can't believe that you are there with one of the most hard-to-see animals on Earth.
0: They're so beautiful, aren't they? They are so incredibly beautiful. What's it like to watch them move with that authority and confidence?
1: Yes, exactly that authority. They're slinking. They kind of walk through snow with such ease. Their feet are huge as kind of snowshoes. And then watching them kind of climb among the rocks in hunt of ibex and blue sheep. It's just, it kind of makes your hair stand on end.
0: Today my guest is Jack Ashby. Jack is a naturalist and he's also the assistant director of the Museum of Zoology at the University of Cambridge, which is full of stuff, over 2 million specimens, was it 2,000?
1: 2 million
0: specimens of animals. But really, the love of Jack's life is Australian wildlife, particularly our monotremes, our platypuses and our echidnas and everything else. He's written a book and it's called Platypus Matters, The Extraordinary Story of Australian Mammals. It's 28 minutes to midday.
2: Garrett Mundy in the Perth newsroom. Violent extremism experts say Australia's reintegration programs have a high success rate amid concerns about a returning group of women and children linked to the Islamic State group. The group are due to arrive back home in Australia tonight. Federal police say some of the women will be arrested and the children will enter reintegration programs. The federal government says gas companies will have to set aside 20% of their gas exports for the domestic market from July next year. The government says the East Coast gas reservation will not affect existing contracts, and countries that rely on Australian gas have been consulted. Energy Minister Chris Bowen says there's long been warning of gas shortages and the decision will help address those. And an appeals court in South Korea has reduced the jail sentence of the country's former Prime Minister Han Duk-soo to 15 years. He initially was sentenced to 23 years behind bars for his role in the brief imposition of martial law 2 years ago. That sentence was 8 years more than the 15 years prosecutors had asked for.

Today on Conversations, I'm with Jack Ashby. Jack is a naturalist and he works at Cambridge University's Museum of Zoology. And pretty early on in his life, he became obsessed with, indeed fell in love with, Australia's extraordinary animals, particularly the platypus and the echidna. And he's written a book called Platypus Matters. A large part of your book, Jack, is the strange things that happened when Europeans spotted the platypus for the first time, when they first came to Australia, and how much chaos and confusion it caused in the scientific world and in the larger world in general, just by the very existence of an animal like the platypus.

0: and for hunting and for collecting this platypus, but and kind of the ignoring the fact that it was, of course, a Darug man
1: who speared it and found it and brought it and put it in front of him. Yes,
0: exactly. And so then Hunter ships it off in a barrel to, firstly, to Joseph Banks, whose name is written all over the natural history of Australia in the last 250 years, and then asking him to take it to the Royal Literary and Philosophical Society in Newcastle upon Tyne, which is a town in the northeast of England. And in its barrel, so it was in a barrel of spirits, was a wombat that Hunter had also tried to keep alive, and it died after 6 weeks because Hunter failed to work out what it ate, which I find quite surprising because, you know, wombats eat grass and sedges and other things like that. But then it arrived in Newcastle and it was carried to the docks.
1: Like a pickled wombat and a pickled platypus in the same barrel?
0: In the same barrel, yeah. Complete, except for their guts that he'd sent them over. And he's, unfortunately, the story goes that there's a woman whose name has not been recorded carrying the barrel on her head to the society's meeting rooms. And as she entered the building, it smashed and she was drenched in pungent spirits. And I mean, she was one of the first Europeans ever to touch a platypus as it whacked her on the head on the way down. And you know, and a 30 kilo wombat, which is presumably slightly more dangerous.
1: So this poor woman was suddenly drenched and draped in alcohol and pickled platypus and wombat remains?
0: Exactly, yeah.
1: That'd be a really stupid way to die, wouldn't it?
0: Absolutely.
1: It'd be an amusing obituary, but yeah. But she did survive this week.
0: She survived. Yeah, as far as it's recorded.
1: And then she was unhappy, though. I think we can sort of
0: guess that. I
1: imagine
0: so, But although, let's hope, amongst that unhappiness was just the joy of, oh my goodness, look at this amazing animal. But yes, along with those specimens, Hunter had sent drawings of his duck mole and of the wombat too. So that's kind of how Europe came to know of the species.
1: You've got a story too that sort of continues this story of Europe's strange relationship with the platypus. Winston Churchill wanted to get hold of some platypuses during World War II. What's the story behind that?
0: It is bizarre to think that whilst, you know, running the Western sphere of World War II, it was like, oh, do you know what would really help me right now? It's six live platypuses.
1: Well, he was an animal lover. I think he had a pet goat for a while. He had cats and dogs around Chartwell. He also took care to make sure there were ravens in the Tower of London during the war and that the monkeys were in Gibraltar as well. Yeah.
0: Yeah, so it was decided that, yes, it would probably be politically sensible for Australia to go against its legislation against exporting platypuses and send Winston Churchill one platypus.
1: Why did he want a platypus though?
0: It's unclear. He just really liked the idea of having a platypus. Platypuses are ridiculously hard to keep in captivity. But the one man who had successfully bred them in captivity was David Flay. And so he was put in charge of preparing this platypus, who was also to be called Winston, for his voyage to the UK. And
1: what became of the poor thing?
0: Well unfortunately, just 4 days out of Liverpool docks, the ship was torpedoed by German U-boats. And although the ship didn't sink, the kind of shockwaves, I guess, to such a sensitive animal, especially after a long voyage where its worm rations had been reduced, it died. So I think it's kind of extraordinary that a platypus was a victim of World War II bombing.
1: A World War II attack. Do we know where this platypus is now?
0: We don't. We know that the story of the import and export of the platypus was kept from the British public because the failure isn't good propaganda.
1: Right.
0: Churchill then kept the taxidermied animal on his desk, but its whereabouts are currently unknown.
1: We talked a little bit about the fact that platypuses suckle the young, but they don't have nipples and they have this strange, but enormously large mammary glands that sort of seem to encircle their bodies, I think you were saying. Tell me about the whole process of platypus courtship, if you can. How does the course of platypus love run between a lady and a man, platypus, who are loving each other very much?
0: It's hard to observe this in the wild because they are tricky species to study. But what's been seen in captivity is it's very much up to the female platypus.

0: whenever, you know, the male comes knocking, if she's not keen, she'll just swim off to another area. But when she is ready, they engage in this beautiful aquatic dance where they follow each other around, and they bite on, like, he'll bite onto her tail and vice versa, and they'll swim round in these platypus love circles and kind of go upside down and tumble through the water. And then when the moment comes, he'll bite onto her neck or onto her back and pop his penis out of his cloaca, which is...
1: out of his cloaca?
0: Yep, so monotremes have cloacas, which is a kind of one-stop shop for all of their reproduction and waste disposal needs.
1: It's all the one thing, is it?
0: Yeah, wow. Absolutely. So they don't have separate holes. They mm-hmm. just have the one hole. But the penis is only popped out when it's needed. They don't pee through their penises, which is unusual.
1: Wow, right.
0: He'll kind of fold the back end of his body under hers, and they'll mate, and then he'll swim off into the sunset, never to be seen again.
1: Really?
0: And
1: he's a deadbeat.
0: Yeah, right. Exactly.
1: Deadbeat dad. And so once she's impregnated, then she digs a burrow. Then does she?
0: Digs a burrow. Digs a nesting burrow, which is long, maybe 10 meters long, with a chamber at the end, and that she'll keep that moist with some vegetation, lay her eggs after. It's either 3 weeks of gestation and then 10 days of incubation, or the other way around. I think it's that way around.
1: And these eggs, are they like I don't know, chicken eggs or ostrich eggs?
0: They're most like snake and crocodile eggs. So they're a bit flexible, turtle eggs. So they're kind of marble. They're a bit like an elongated marble. They're just, you know, 1.5 centimeters or so long and a little bit shorter, a little bit less fat than that. She'll lay 2 or 3 of them, mostly 2. And they stick together, which is quite unusual. So they're covered in some kind of secretion that means that they stick together. And I think perhaps that makes them easier to keep hold of. And she'll keep them clamped in her fold up, like against her belly, by folding her tail up over them, which is kind of sweet. And then
1: I'm going to ask you a very unscientific question here, but you are prepared to sort of be a bit subjective about things. Are their babies adorable?
0: They are so adorable. There isn't really a word for them. So I've proposed platypups. So I'd like people to go out in the world and you know, call baby platypuses platypups. But they're born, so they hatch with a kind of like comedy human nose. And that's because they've got this little lump called a caruncle, which they use firstly to break out of the shell. They also have an egg tooth. And then the caruncle is also used for, you know, kneading the mother's mammary glands, to promote milk production. And then their bills kind of grow into a more platypus shape over months, but they are very sweet.
1: Something else I didn't know until I read your book is that the male platypus has venom. A mammal with venom? Is that as unusual as I think it is, Jack?
0: Well, the list of venomous mammals is extremely short. So there's platypuses, there's shrews, there's slow lorises, and there's selenodons, which are related to shrews.
1: Slow lorises are venomous?
0: Yeah, they
1: are. This is where you can get away from them. Pretty, pretty sharpish, isn't it?
0: Absolutely. But yeah, platypuses, male platypuses.
1: Look out! Here comes the slow loris. But where does the male platypus keep this venom? In its mouth or teeth? Oh,
0: no teeth.
1: Of course, yeah. Right. So where does it keep it?
0: They have long spurs, about 2 centimetres long, on the inside of their ankles. And in fact, they're the only known seasonally venomous animal across the animal kingdom. So the only animal that is only venomous some of the time.
1: Well, what does that tell you, that it's seasonally venomous?
0: That they use their venom for competition in mating. So it's male on male competition, so they're fighting each other and envenomating each other, because if it were used for defense, we'd expect the females to be venomous too, but they are not.
1: Is there research being done with this venom? A medical research being done with platypus venom? That's such an odd thing to say.
0: It's extraordinary. The venom is, I was about to say, the venom is unlike any other venom on Earth, but that's the opposite is true. The cocktail is unlike anything else on Earth, but actually they've evolved venom that is almost, so they've got maybe 20 or so different venom compounds. But each of those compounds have evolved convergently with the venom that's seen in centipedes, frogs, fishes, snakes, spiders, jellyfish. So they've kind of got the best bits of venom from the animal kingdom. And of course, this isn't how evolution works. They've taken them together and made a super cocktail. And it's not many people have recorded being stung by a platypus. But
1: yeah, I was going to say, like, you know, I've lived in Australia for some time and I don't know anyone who's ever been, got stung by a bloody platypus the other day.
0: Those that have done have described an excruciating pain that can last for months, literally months, and then muscle wastage that goes on for decades. So people have been unable to regain movement for, you know, I think one report I can think of that I can specify an actual number was 15 years. Still couldn't move their hands properly. And that is because one of these compounds is extraordinarily stable. So it just doesn't break down. And that may be why platypus venom lasts so long. So yes, in answer to your question, those compounds could be potentially very useful for kind of pain reduction and just how do pain receptors work in humans.
2: Naturalist Jack Ashby is my guest today on Conversations, talking about his fascination with Australian wildlife, especially our glorious monotremes, and he's written a book called Platypus Matters.
1: The other great monotreme in Australia is the echidna. It's a very different looking beast to the platypus, is it? I mean, yeah, it also, you know, lays eggs and suckles its young. Like I say, they seem to be really different creatures, the spiny anteater and the platypus. Are they more closely related than they appear to be, Jack?
0: Yeah, so it happened a while ago. It probably happened about 50 million years ago, but echidnas evolved from a platypus ancestor. The oldest fossil we have, I think, is only 15 million years, but genetics suggest 50 million. Once you take their clothes off, their skeletons are quite similar. Echidnas are a brilliant animal too. These spines, they are such a good defensive system. If they can move them individually, they can lock them into kind of roots and soil and pebbles, so they become immovable. But my favourite thing about echidnas is what they do with their hands. And if you've ever encountered an echidna, you walk up to it and it very quickly rolls up into a ball and tucks its head and its legs, the most vulnerable parts, tucks its legs and its head under the spine. I call that DEFCON 2. But if they're really scared, what they do is use all four hands, and they do jazz hands with all four feet, should I say, and it drills like a handheld blender. It drills vertically into the soil, and you just watch them with nothing more than a shimmy. They just disappear downwards into the soil, and those feet then lock into roots and pebbles too, and they become completely immovable. You cannot pick up a platypus that's gone to DEFCON 1. An echidna, should I say.
1: You went out to Bruny Island, Tassie, with a friend of yours to go looking for echidnas. Tell me about that experience for you, the adventure you had at Adventure Bay in Bruny Island.
0: Adventure Bay, and so we'd seen echidnas were actually first encountered by Europeans in Adventure Bay in 1792, which is a nice circle to that story. But yes, I think the story you're talking about is we've been in there, we've been looking at echidnas and quolls and the other wonders of Bruny Island, and we'd been staying in our car in the car park. We'd been sleeping in the car in the beach car park in Adventure Bay, as you know, poor young people do, rather than pay to go in the campground. And every day we'd wake up with a flat battery. I won't go into what was happening there, but every day we'd go into the Adventure Bay General Store and they would lend us, they refused to sell them to us, but they'd lend us jump leads and we'd have to jump start the car. So we became very well known to the General Store, and they convinced us to go to the Adventure Bay New Year's Eve party. You know, so they said, oh, you know, bring your own food, bring your own music, bring your own grog. And we expected that everyone in South Bruny, or at least 150 people or so in reach of the village, would be there. But we opened the door. It was a stormy night. It felt like, I don't know if American Werewolf in London. And you go, the tourists open the door to the pub, and everyone just stops immediately and stares at them. And there were 12 people in this party. They were extraordinarily welcoming, but they were all waltzing. So they'd been learning a waltz for the New Year's Eve party since February. But one of the guests, there's 12 people, and there was a wallaby, which was an extraordinary experience that someone had rescued a pouch young of a roadkill Bennett's wallaby. So I spent much of the evening with this baby wallaby that couldn't leave the warmth of a warm body. So it was definitely the best New Year's Eve I've ever had.
2: A large part of your book is about this odd disdain there is for Australia's wildlife. It's historic, really. You hear it from

0: Americans, you hear it from the British, you hear it from Europeans as well, where Australia's wildlife is seen as kind of primitive. It's a really odd thing. It's a really kind of an odd, irritating thing I find every time I've gone to America. Americans will say, oh, I can't possibly go to Australia. I'll get killed in 5 seconds. Everything in Australia is trying to kill you. What do you make of all that, this culture of Australia is like the junkyard of God's mistakes, you know?
1: So I think, absolutely, I think those two things you just described, the kind of everything is trying to kill you and the primitive idea, are both very much intertwined. So that these are both ways of kind of writing off Australian mammals in a, and I'm sure entirely subconscious, but it's a hangover from a colonial mindset. If you read any 19th century description or 18th century description of Australian mammals, they are all, without exception, describing them as lesser mammals, of lower, inferior, primitive, indeed, that they are not meeting this. So in being seen as being different to the kind of zoological standard of the animals they were familiar with in Europe and the Americas.
0: What, they're letting down the side or something, the mammals, our own.
1: They're using this zoological standard, and simply by being different to a placental mammal, like a cow or a human, they were just written off as being inferior to it. And I think it very much was tied into the kind of colonial project of kind of putting down everything in Australia, the people, the landscape and habitats and climate and the wildlife. And by tying the wildlife into this kind of terra nullius argument that there is nothing there of value, it helped justify the invasion. And as I say, every single scientific description is saying these are strange, weird, primitive, inferior animals. And where that, the kind of everything is trying to kill you comes in, I think it's absolutely bonkers, you know.
0: Like, yeah, America, like I always say to Americans, you've got bears in your country, man. They're like sharks that can walk on land.
1: Exactly
0: and
1: that.
0: And they come
1: exactly
0: into your backyard that. And eat your trash. I mean, no sharks. What are you guys, like, are you crazy? It's like, it's really weird.
1: Yeah, other than Europe, or at least parts of Europe, that Australia is the only continent that doesn't have any large land predators. So it is the safest place. I've spent the last couple of weeks in Tasmania on fieldwork, and I'd be out every night on my own in the forest, spotlighting for animals with absolutely no fear that I'm going to get eaten by a tiger or a bear or a wolf at any point.
0: Your toe won't get nibbled off by a Tasmanian devil?
1: Well, that's pretty unlikely, unfortunately.
0: But it's interesting when you look back at the first responses the British had when they came to Australia, to the natural world of Australia. They were often arriving in places as beautiful as Sydney Harbour, the Derwent River, the Swan River. And you can see in some of the records, sometimes they went, oh, this is an incredibly beautiful place. This is stunning. But then there are others like Baron Field, who wrote this poem called Kangaroo. I'm just going to quote the first stanza of it for you. It might be the only stanza, actually. He came here in 1816 to serve as a judge. He wrote, "Kangaroo, kangaroo, thou spirit of Australia that redeems from utter failure, from perfect desolation, and warrants the creation of this fifth part of the earth, which would seem an afterbirth, not conceived in the beginning, for God blessed his work at first, and saw that it was good, but emerged at the first sinning, when the ground was therefore cursed, and hence this barren wood." Imagine arriving in Australia and just going, well, this is God's junkyard like this. It's an extraordinary thing. This is really a widespread phenomenon, you found.
1: It is, absolutely, throughout the 19th century and 20th century. But actually, I think it harks on today, in that if you go to any museum, hopefully outside of Australia, you go to any museum or read any newspaper article about Australian mammals, particularly platypuses, or go to, watch a TV documentary, the trope is these are strange animals. They are weird and wonderful, but nonetheless weird. And no other continent, another large part of the world, has its wildlife treated in this way. And every animal is weird. Like deer, how strange is it that an animal grows 30 kilos of bone every year and then just drops
0: out of its head?
1: Out of its head. And just, but like, no one thinks, oh, the deer's weird. You know, if you go to, you know, where, you know, India or Africa, places with, you know, massive hunting as well, but safari industries, those animals are considered kind of noble and majestic. Elephants and rhinos and tigers and lions, like majestic and awesome is the words you get for those. No one describes, except, you know, fans like ourselves, I hope, wombats as kind of majestic. And I think this is all tied into the way we've been socially conditioned by these years of kind of colonial, nitpicking, denigration of saying that they are kind of inferior, strange beasts.
0: Yes, Australia, all very nice, but it's not Kew Gardens, is it? That attitude as well. The word primitive is interesting. Does that mean anything to you as a naturalist, as a zoologist? Well, what does primitive mean?
1: It is so regularly used that, you know, people would say platypuses and echidnas are the world's most primitive mammals. But that makes absolutely no scientific sense. Let aside the kind of unscientific fact that I think they are the best animals. Every animal on Earth is equally evolved, living animal. Every animal is equally evolved. What it comes from is that, as I said earlier, they've retained certain features that we might consider primitive. So in the evolution biology, we might call a feature primitive. So egg laying is a primitive feature because it's inherited from monotremes, reptile-like ancestors. But that doesn't make the whole species primitive. We all have primitive features. Legs, human legs are primitive features because we've evolved them from first fishes to walk on land. But that doesn't make us primitive. It's entirely subjective what we choose to say, this what set you apart. You know, and interestingly, with eggs in platypuses, that's considered primitive. But if you look at eggs in birds, birds also evolved, retained eggs from their reptile-like ancestors, the dinosaurs.
0: Yeah, and you could turn it around, like you say, and say that the platypus has these advanced grinding mechanisms to grind down their food. They have these advanced forms of very stable compounds in their venom. But it's not like there are platypus scientists in laboratories working on this all the time, is there? So it's a kind of an odd thing to say primitive or advanced. None of this makes sense. What about intelligence? Sometimes they're regarded as, Australian animals are often dismissed as unintelligent. Is that weird too?
1: It's also strange. And that goes back to, again, 19th century descriptions who just write them off as animals with small brains and low intelligence. And the small-brained idea, particularly for marsupials, was considered so pervasive that no one bothered to check. Until it was 2010, my colleagues Anjali Goswami and Vera Weisbecker thought, hang on, let's actually see how big Australian mammals' brains are. And they measured the brain capacities of a load of different mammals from across the world. And they found that if you took out one group of animals, which have freakishly large brains, which are the primates, if you take primates out of the equation, marsupials and placental mammals have the same size brains compared to their body mass. And in fact, at small body sizes, marsupials have bigger brains. So it's a complete nonsense to suggest that they're unintelligent. But again, you watch TV shows, and you watch a wombat on a TV show, on a documentary, you can guarantee that they'll have some kind of bumbling background music that kind of just suggests that they're a bit stupid.
0: And koalas are dopey too. Yeah. That's the other thing as well. So this is all part of a colonial mindset, to your mind.
1: I think so. It's a subconscious hangover from the way we've been conditioned by two centuries or more of Australian zoology.
0: And is the platypus suffering from this, do you think?
1: Well, unfortunately, not just the platypus, but Australia has the worst mammal extinction rate of anywhere in the world, from across the world, of all extinctions that have happened since 1788, more than a third have happened in Australia. And I think it just can't help if we write these animals off as inferior. It doesn't help, argue against, other demands on Australian resources if you're going up against, mining or land clearing, or urbanization, to think, these little animals, they're cute, but ultimately they're evolutionary destined to go extinct. That's not how evolution works, and I don't think it helps their case. I think we should embrace the wonderful and get rid of the weird and wonderful.
0: Embrace the platypus. That's the message here today. Well, but not literally, because they have venomous spurs. Jack, it's been such a pleasure talking with you, and thank you so much.
1: Thank you so much.
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0: Jack Ashby is the Assistant Director of the Museum of Zoology at the University of Cambridge, and his book is called Platypus Matters: The Extraordinary Story of Australian Mammals. This program was made on the lands of the Gadigal peoples. The producer was Mickey Morris. The executive producer was Carmel Rooney. I'm Richard Feidler. Thanks for listening.
3: Good afternoon. This is ABC News. I'm Garrett Mundy. The education minister says it will take some time for children returning from Syria to integrate into Australian society.

0: 9 children whose parents had links to ISIS will arrive in Australia with their mothers later today. The AFP has asked them to take part in community integration programs, but Jason Clare says all of the children should participate.
1: These children have seen sorts of things that no child should ever be exposed to, and it's going to take time for these children to reintegrate into Australian society. I would expect the Federal Police would want to run countering violent extremism programs with all of the children.
0: The federal government says gas companies will have to set aside 20% of their gas exports for the domestic market from July next year. The government says the East Coast gas reservation will not affect existing contracts, and countries that rely on Australian gas have been consulted with. Energy Minister Chris Bowen says there have long been warnings of gas shortages. This decision will help address those.
2: It will ensure a modest oversupply of Australian gas use, which will ensure downward pressure on prices, but even more importantly, provide that certainty of access to Australian heavy industry, which needs gas, to Australian homes that still use gas for home heating, and for the support that gas-fired power stations provide for renewables.
0: The Minister for the Pacific says Australia is facing competition for influence in the region as the government works to secure a new strategic pact with Fiji. Pat Conroy and Foreign Minister Penny Wong are in Fiji this week, where they've signed a fuel agreement and are working to lock in a security pact. Similar negotiations with Vanuatu are facing challenges as China seeks to secure its own pact. Mr. Conroy acknowledges there is a contest.
3: We do face a permanent contest. Many countries, including China, are seeking to assert influence in the region. The communique from the 2022 Pacific Island Forum Leaders Summit said clearly the Pacific should partner with other Pacific nations for their security. We're working very hard to ensure that we're the partner of choice.
0: A property analyst has cast doubt on the merits of the WA government's budget measures aimed at helping first-time homebuyers. The Treasurer, Rita Saffiotti, has confirmed the stamp duty exemption threshold will be raised from $500,000 to $600,000. The concession cut-off will also be increased by $100,000. It's estimated the changes will cost the budget just under $300 million. Momentum Wealth analyst David Collins has told ABC Radio Perth the increase is unlikely to help prospective buyers.
4: Well, it all helps, but the challenge is they're chasing their tail. I mean, the market's moved a lot more than this increase. And if you go back in history, the actual threshold for first-time buyers was put up to $500,000 in 2007. And at that time, that was more than the median.
0: A lawyer for former Test cricketer David Warner says his client will accept responsibility for a reckless and foolish decision which resulted in a mid-range drink driving charge. The 39-year-old was tested during random breath tests at Maroubra during the Easter long weekend after police allege he stopped and parked his vehicle before reaching the test site. They allege he returned a positive result with a second reading of 0.104. He wasn't required to attend a Sydney court today, but outside, his lawyer Bobby Hill said his client accepts it was a mistake to have 3 glasses of wine and pick up his keys.
5: He accepts that was a reckless decision, a foolish decision to get in his car instead of taking an Uber. So many of us make those poor decisions, and I think what's important is accepting and being accountable for those poor decisions.
0: In the AFL, the Sydney Swans will go into their Round 9 clash against North Melbourne on Saturday without 2 of their stars. Jai Sarong has had 145 touches in his 8 games so far this season, while Charlie Kerner has bagged 20 goals since his arrival from Carlton. Swans coach Dean Cox says the pair's injuries aren't too serious.
6: Charlie, he's got an abdominal issue that we need to work through. Jai Sarong's hamstring's a little bit tight, so he's going to fall too short to train today, so he won't be available. They'll both be very short term. That's what we will know. Exactly if it's just this week, hopefully that's the case. Yeah, we expect him hopefully back next week.
0: WA's weather, light showers and drizzle for the Eucla, southern goldfields, southern south interior and southeast coastal districts, clearing in the late afternoon or early evening, areas of smoke haze across parts of the southwest land division. A sunny afternoon for Perth, still reaching for a top of 23 degrees. Right now in the city, it's 21.2. 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
7: This is the WA Country Hour with Belinda Varasquez.

0: how drone technology can help your farm business. We'll be heading to the Esperance region where Andrew Fowler is using drones instead of planes or a self-propelled boom spray or spreader. And the numbers are stacking up, especially when you consider the cost of farm machinery today. We will head to the Esperance region just after the news headlines today at 12:30, and also taking a look at a new wine variety that's been bottled in Australia for the first time. That's to come here on The Country Out. Six past 12 here on the ABC, right across Western Australia. First today, a WA livestock market analyst says the alarm bells are ringing for WA sheep processors, with 180,000 lambs heading to the eastern states between January and April this year. Dean Hubbard is head of markets with Agora Livestock, a WA-based national livestock information service. He says 180,000 lambs represents around 4 weeks processing here in WA. Dean, how would you describe the pressure WA processors are under at the moment?
1: Oh, I think it's significant pressure, certainly around supply. When I look back over the last 8-9 years, processors in numbers, just pure numbers, if we said 8 years ago we had 10 major processors, sheep and lamb, with 3 or 4 custom processors. Today we've got basically 4 processors and 3 or 4 custom processors. So just that decline in itself, that's a huge message for the whole of industry that they are under pressure. I mean, currently we've got obviously got latent capacity with the number of days our processors are actually able to find supply enough to keep them going, which in itself is a concern. And obviously you mentioned the sheep going east.
0: What's contributing to that situation? Maybe we start with that point, with the amount of WA sheep that are heading east. What have we seen since the start of the year?
1: So this, since the start of the year, if we look at the last few days, the numbers have come through, but just purely on lamb, and that's where I'd like to focus, is just on lamb. It's about 180,000 lambs up until the end of April. So January 1 to the end of April,

0: It's just put that into perspective for us. Is that 180,000 lambs heading east between January and April? How does that compare to previous years? Because we've seen some real high numbers going there in years gone by.
1: Yeah, we have. So if you look at compared to, say, last year, if I just look at last year, I've just got the number here. Last year, the same period was 67,000. Yeah, so it's double, well over doubled last year's numbers for the same period. So, yeah, that in itself raises a few alarm bells.
0: Yeah, of course. So that's extra pressure on those processors searching for those sheep to process. So we've got that situation, but isn't that countered by the fact that we've seen a real dropout in terms of numbers going to the live export market? And the last time we discussed that with the WA Livestock Exporting Council, they were saying that this season there's only been about 75,000 head going live to the Middle East.
1: Yeah, I think, you know, evidence would, you know, you don't need to be blind for you to work it out. I mean, there's been minimal activity live export-wise and with what's coming. But I think today our feedlotters, be that whether the feedlotters are in Western Australia or over the border in the east, there now, our producers and agents have turned to those feedlotters. They've become our present-day live exporter, if you like, for the want of another, where we used to use live export as a bailout mechanism or a large volume mechanism to sell to. Now it seems to have been replaced by feedlotters.
0: And what's the price difference, Dean, between what the markets are paying in the east compared to what's being paid here?
1: Yeah, well, it's funny you should mention, I did write an article about 3 weeks ago just pointing out the price difference between here and our eastern counterparts, which if you look at the east, Victoria, New South and South Australia, their lamb pricing, it's quite similar. But about 4 weeks ago, 3 weeks ago, we'd blown out to a significant number. It was about $1.70, $1.80 a kilo. Carcass weight pricing, the differential was, if you look today, we're back to about 60 cents. So we're getting back to, you know, where we probably, you know, need to be from a producer angle. For producers and agents to be supporting our WA processes, you know, there needs to be a level of price parity that is, our locals do want to support locals.

0: suggest to you that, you know, it was only a few weeks ago that one of our local processors, one of our, you know, better processors, put out some forward pricing for June, which is probably the highest price we've ever seen for lamb put out in WA.
1: What was that?
0: So $11.20 put out for the end of June by one of our local processors, which was, you know, it's a good sign, and good on them for putting it out. But it'd be interesting to find out the level of support they've received as far as bookings go.
1: Isn't that just used then by the producers to try and get a better deal as a bargaining chip then, when one of the processors puts out a number like that?
0: Yeah, I'm not sure that's right. I think our producers on the whole are looking for, you know, a reasonable and competitive returns. You know, that's where we need to get more and more processors and feeders and producers that are willing to look at, you know, forward pricing mechanisms that actually put some confidence back into the system and a level of consistency. You know, we need desperately to get away from the highs and lows that we've seen the last, you know, 10 years, which has certainly hasn't helped producer confidence or processor confidence, for that matter, in, you know, having a stable flock in WA.
1: It's not moving the dial, though, is it? I mean, we've got one of the processors putting prices out for the next few months or so, but we're not seeing those forward contracts. It's still not encouraging that next step. The forward contracts are really between the producers and the feedlotters, but you're not getting that traction with the processors.
0: No, you're right. I'm working with a couple of processors at the moment where, you know, certainly the conversations, they're far more receptive today than they were the last few years. I think the processors and feeders and producers, the volume's growing, or the, you know, the narrative's growing louder about, you know, we really do need some forward price mitigation for both processor and producer. The days of crossing your fingers and hoping to get what we've got, you know, last year, I think those days are behind us, and to put confidence back into the industry and see the industry, you know, regrow, we certainly need those mechanisms. It's

0: probably cater for, you know, an expansion in numbers, which is, you know, where we really need to get to encourage additional processes back into WA or into WA, or, you know, new processes. You know, there needs to be that confidence from, you know, the processor side to invest. And yeah, I think we're on the, you know, we're on the edge, and I think things are turning, which is good.
1: We are heading into that usual time of the year where there's the care and maintenance period and the processors closing for around about 2 weeks or so. Would you expect that to be a longer period of time, considering what the processors are going through at the moment, what they're having to pay for sheep and all the added costs?
0: Yeah, certainly wouldn't surprise me. You know, if in the past they've had 2 or 3 week shutdowns, to see 4 to 6 week shutdowns, I think that's entirely possible and quite feasible.
1: What's going to turn this around?
0: I think more confidence. I think we're getting there. Confidence. These forward supply agreements, you know, harping on a broken record, but you know, and the other concerning part, I think we probably should be thinking at the moment is, you know, there is a number of contracts at the moment being written September to Christmas time already for new season's lambs, majority to the east, but they're already being written, and I'm not sure. I think, you know, that. This time last year, we probably weren't writing that many, but I think there's significant growth in that part of the market as well. So I think from a WA processing side of things and feeding, we probably need to be a little bit more proactive with forward thinking, more so around supply and giving our, you know, producers, agents some mitigation on price, and knowing where they're going. I think, you know, the alarm bells are well and truly sounding with the amount that are being written to the east currently.
1: Dean, great to talk to you. Thank you.
0: Thanks, Belinda.
1: Dean Hubbard, he's the head of markets with Agora Livestock, and talking about the amount of WA lambs that have gone east this year, 180,000 lambs, WA lambs heading to the eastern states between January and April this year, and the domino effect of that, the pressure on the processors here in terms of confidence going forward, being able to source stock, and being able to pay for it, very high prices at the moment, which is great from a producer's perspective. 17 past 12.
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1: Rising production costs and an extra wet summer are putting extra stress on Australia's melon growers. Melons Australia CEO Jonathan Davey says prices need to improve to keep farms viable.
3: Growers seem to be doing reasonably well. There's some who are struggling, and that's understandable so, with the cost of doing business, the increase in fuel prices, increase in freight, input costs, labour, etc. The cost of producing melons continues to go up, and without sustainable growers, we don't have a sustainable industry. So for us, making sure that growers are being paid fairly and equitably for the produce that they are producing, that is going to need to see an increase at some point in time to allow people to remain sustainable and viable in the industry. I think a lot of people are still fighting with the fact that, you know, we've had an unprecedented wet summer where right across the country we've got people who are still locked out of paddocks because they're too wet. They haven't been able to get in at the right time and missing the window for their season. So we're fully expecting a slight reduction in terms of production and where we'll get to at the end of the calendar year. But I think most people still seem pretty upbeat that the industry's in an okay position.
4: What are the factors that are making things especially tough for melon growers, or is it a combination of all these things at the same time?
3: It really is a combination of everything going up at the same time, with that return direct to growers not going up commensurate with what they're having to pay. I mean, there are a number of opportunities, and my phone is on to any grower who wants to talk through some practical opportunities. We've just completed a roadshow up through Katherine in the Northern Territory and then into Kununurra a couple of weeks ago, and really now sitting down and working through with those guys, what are some small, easy wins that we can try and get over the line to just alleviate some of that pressure in terms of the financial burden? Really can't go into detail right at this point in time, but hopefully in the near future we'll have a bit more to say about that. But always here and always ready and able to have a chat with anyone who wants to talk through some practical solutions where we can start doing either some short, sharp R&D or some advocacy work to get some things over the line.
4: Are you able to go into any detail at all about how

0: While growers might be changing the way they do things or even how much they produce to get through this chapter?
1: So no, we haven't heard from many growers that they're planning on reducing or exiting, which I must admit sounds pretty positive. Again, it's sort of that, what can we do to help them in terms of meeting the bottom line and making sure that they continue to grow? I mean, up in Kununurra, we heard quite clearly from the growers the other day, they are without doubt some of the furthest and most remote from a central market in terms of growers across the country. One of the things that the growers in the region said was the opening of Wyndham Port for freight to enable them to continue and think about how do they grow exports directly out of Kununurra. Is a simple win that could really help those growers start to make ends meet if they can enter into the export game. They'll start to meet export markets within a shorter time frame than it would to truck the stuff to a market here in Australia. And so for us, there's those small little bits where a little bit of government pressure or a little bit of change in regulation, legislation, and fast-tracking some of this stuff can make a real benefit to people on the ground.
0: So that's the first point of entry status being approved for the Wyndham Port that you're referring to, is that right?
1: That's exactly right. Yeah. As soon as that gets over the line, what I heard last week was 4 days for product from getting from Kununurra into Southeast Asia. And that in terms of opening up that opportunity, as opposed to the product having to hit Perth, Melbourne, Brisbane, somewhere else around the country before being able to be exported, would really allow some growth and opportunity for the growers in that region.
0: My understanding is the export market is struggling a little right now. Is it that international customers across the board are buying less Australian produce? Is that an issue? And if it is, why would international customers be buying less Australian produce?
1: So I think there's a number of factors at play. When we look at it, the strength of the Australian dollar against some of the overseas currencies means that we're in a market competing with far cheaper produce, and therefore those pressures are starting to see a reduction in the demand for Australian produce, but also reducing the potential returns to our growers in how they make export financially viable. When we look at the sheer upset of air freight traffic over the last 3 months, when we had three A380s going in and out of Melbourne, Sydney, one out of Brisbane, one out of Perth every day into the Middle East, down to almost 5 flights a week as availability, the sheer context of being able to get stuff onto a plane has become really problematic. So there's a number of factors at play there in terms of why exports we expect to be reduced over the coming 12 months. But hopefully, and we saw it pretty quickly in terms of a rebound after COVID, for example, once that air freight returns back to where it was pre-disruption, our growers will jump back on board and get back in there. I think for Australian consumers, really the best thing we can do is get out and buy Australian melons and support our local growers.
2: Melons Australia CEO Jonathan Davies speaking to Jess Baker about the Australian melon market, which has been impacted this year by heavy rains and the Middle East war. And just FYI, exports only represent about 7% of the market for Australia's melon growers. 23 past 12, a new wine variety has been bottled from a vineyard in the New England region of New South Wales for the first time in Australia. Tempranillo Blanco traces back to Spain, and the team at Topper's Mountain Wines has been trying to graft and grow the new variety for many years now. Owner Mark Kirby says the discovery of the new variety was almost by accident.
3: Tempranillo Blanco, it's a grape variety that only came about in 1988 in Rioja in Spain, which is where Tempranillo comes from. And they were harvesting at a government research station, and the pickers were smart enough to realise that on one vine there was one cane that had white bunches on it, and all the rest of the bunches on that canes on that vine were red. So they tagged it. And the following year, they had a look again and they had white bunches on it again. So they then grafted it onto some other vines and to confirm they had a stable mutation, and they do. That was 1988, and now we've got Tempranillo Blanco in Australia, and we're the only ones that have got it.
4: Wow. I know you do a lot of, what I don't want to say trial and error, because usually there's no error. You like to experiment with new varieties and different niche varieties as well. So when did you get your hands on these vines to put them in? What's the process been like in terms of years to get to finally having a bottle to enjoy?
3: Oh, it's been a long process. There's a fella in the Granite Belt by the name of Mike Hayes, who used to be our winemaker, and he was awarded a Churchill Fellowship in 2012. And part of that, what he was doing in that fellowship was to examine grape varieties, more suitable to a warmer and wetter climate, particularly for the Granite Belt. And after he got back from that, he imported this Tempranillo Blanco cutting and then had to put it through Oakquist and the whole thing. So that was, I think he brought it in about 2013, and we got cuttings in spring 2018. We grafted the first ones on, and then in February 2019, so that same vintage, we had a bushfire through the vineyard, so that killed all the grafts. And so we had to go back to square one. So this 2023 vintage is the first time we've had enough to make a single varietal wine out of it.
4: Wow. So it certainly sounds like worth the wait, though. But you mentioned this has its origins back to Spain. So how do the Tempranillo Blanco vines handle the cooler Tinga climate?
3: Well, it's not that much cooler. Rioja is quite high, so 600 metres. So it's a hotter climate in summer than us, but the shoulders, autumn and spring, are pretty much like us. It handles it really well. In fact, the Tempranillo Blanco is probably better suited to us than red Tempranillo is.
4: So you've got a few bottles now. How big has the run been? How many have you saved for yourself, I suppose?
3: Oh, we've been giving them a bit of a nudge as we go, but I think we bottled about a pallet, so that's about 600 or 700 bottles.
4: How did it compare to, I suppose, the yields off the other varieties up there? Because you do have, you're well known for having this kind of salad, fruit salad or salad bowl block.
3: Yeah. Well, we took the punt on the Tempranillo Blanco and it's gone straight into the vineyard. We grafted it straight onto mm-hmm. Tempranillo rootstock. And it's, the benefit of it is that it's a bit, because it's a white, it's earlier ripening than the red. And so it just means you've got a bit less time that you're subject to the vagaries of Mother Nature's weather.
4: Can you describe the taste to me? Can we liken it to something else? Because I suppose Aussie wine drinkers wouldn't have experienced this before.
3: Well, we're learning, obviously, because we've never vinified it before, and it'll take us a while to get on top of it. But we've sort of set out doing pretty much what they do in Rioja, and that's treating it a bit like you would Chardonnay, because it's not an aromatic white, and so we've started with some gentle oak treatment, and it's a bit like a Chardonnay, but the fruit characteristics are much more stone fruit and savoury than most Chardonnays, and quite phenolic, which gives it a bit of bite too, which is great.
4: What are you eating while you're drinking a bottle of Tempranillo Blanco?
3: Oh, things like chicken and even can handle duck and pork.
4: Okay. Yeah. All righty. Sorry, I'm just trying to piece the pairings together. Mark, like we said before, you've had some incredible, I guess, more niche varieties over the years. What is the consumer response like to those, new varieties or niche products? Do you always sell out quickly, or what's the wine consumer scene in terms of trying something new?
3: I think people are becoming more adventurous. I mean, probably at the cheaper end of the market in bottle shops, no change. Chardonnay, Shiraz, Sauv Blanc, Pinot Gris. But, our market is more wine-interested people, and they're becoming much more adventurous, much more prepared to try some of these non-mainstream varieties that we've got. And, for instance, Manseng, among our client base, a lot of people now that would never have even known how to say it, they ring us up and say, we want some of your Manseng and some of your Gewurz, love it.
2: Toppers Mountain Wines owner Mark Kirby speaking to Amelia Bernasconi about that new wine variety that he's just bottled from his vineyard in the New England region, the Tempranillo Blanco. On the text, Ben says, stop it, you're making me hungry and thirsty. Me too, Ben. 12:30 here on The Country Hour. Jonathan Hopper in the studio with

0: News headlines.
1: Good afternoon, Belinda. WA Treasurer Rita Saffioti says she's saved some fiscal surprises for this afternoon as she prepares to hand down her third state budget. The government says it plans to tackle key issues such as health and education infrastructure and cost of living relief. It's also strongly indicated housing is its number one priority. Australia's financial crime watchdog has launched a probe into gambling company Tabcorp over concerns about its ability to manage money laundering and terrorism financing risks. AUSTRAC will initially focus on whether Tabcorp has a compliant anti-money laundering and counter-terrorism financing program, is adhering to that program and is appropriately monitoring customers. And Collingwood has received a huge boost for their AFL clash with Geelong on Saturday night at the MCG. Premiership stars Scott Pendlebury, Jeremy Howe and Beau McCreary will all return to the side. Ruckman Darcy Cameron has been cleared of any serious ankle concerns and will also play. Thank you, Belinda.
0: Thank you for the update, Jonathan. 29 to 1.
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0: Between now and the news, we're going to take a look at drone technology and how it's being put to the test on farms in a range of different ways across different industries. So we'll take you to Esperance and see what's going on there. Andrew Fowler's been doing a lot of trialling with the drones and the tech has really improved over the years. So he's been putting it to the test and he's impressed with what he's seen. And also the numbers look good too. And we'll look at how it's being used also in ginger crops. But what have you been doing? How are you using drones at your place and what are the results like? Is it paying off? Is it better than sort of the machinery you've been using in the past? Let me know on the text 0448 922 604, and just before one, heading to Mount Barker for the results of the cattle market. First up, though, is the Bureau of Meteorology with Angeline Prasad. Hi, Ange. How's it looking across northern and eastern parts?
3: Good afternoon, Belle. Well, we've had a weak trough that's moved through the western Kimberley, so we saw afternoon showers and thunderstorms across the western Kimberley yesterday and continued overnight, and it's all cleared off to the west, so moved offshore, and we're seeing a drier and fresher easterly, east to southeasterly flow extend into the Kimberley as well. It is quite windy across the north. We've got a big fat high in the Bight, so quite remarkable for this time of the year. It's a strong high pressure system, and what's unusual about it is it hasn't moved much and it's not likely to move until Sunday. So this extremely large high pressure system is extending a ridge right across Australia, so that's directing drier easterly flow across the north and east of the state. So quite windy across parts of the Kimberley, the northern interior, the Pilbara, and especially across the western Pilbara, quite windy there, so could get very windy at times. And it's dry as well. These windy conditions are extending to the Gascoyne. These dry and windy conditions are bringing settled weather to the northern and eastern parts. So not a lot of weather happening, just a bit of wind. And it's typical for this time of the year. It's a typical autumn pattern. Now, the eastern parts of the state, through the southern goldfields, the southern parts of the interior, Eucla, we're seeing a more moist southeasterly flow, southerly to southeasterly flow. So the high pressure system is directing this moist onshore flow. So light showers, extensive low cloud cover, and drizzle areas are likely to persist over the next few days. And it doesn't look like it will clear simply because the high pressure system is slow moving. We'll see this persistent sort of cloudy to overcast conditions, especially across the southern goldfields, southern parts of the interior and Eucla, persist until probably early next week. So similar weather pattern in terms of, you know, changes. No changes to the weather pattern. It's pretty static. But yeah, we'll see those light showers or drizzle continuing well into next week. And it'll only go away once the high pressure system moves, which doesn't happen until Monday or Tuesday at this stage.
0: And moving into the Southwest Land Division, not a lot of rain about in the next four or so days, but maybe a little something after that.
3: Yes, so it's settled across the Southwest Land Division as well. So that same high pressure system is persistent. It's not moving. It's not moving until Monday at this stage. So it's going to persist in the Bight until Sunday. So that is going to continue directing east to northeasterly winds. We'll see a warming trend, but it is fairly dry. A little bit windy in the morning across the west coast. There might be fog patches.

0: southern coastal districts, maybe a little bit more, 5 to 10 millimeters. Still early days, but the front will weaken as it moves inland on Wednesday. So not expecting much over the eastern parts of the central wheat belt, maybe the eastern parts of the Great Southern.
1: Thanks so much, Ange. 24 to 1. Richard Hudson here now with the.
2: We're spreading snail baits for controlling conical snails and slugs on our probably our more heavier soil types and river country where we have, I guess we've been trying to control small snail numbers for the last 5 or 6 years and slowly getting on top of the problem.
3: And is this the first time that you've used drones to control them, to get those baits out?
2: Yes, it is. So in the past, depending on how organised we are, we've either used a plane and done it under contract, or we have run our own spreader behind the cedars and spread them out. But this is the first time we've used a drone and really happy with what's happening so far.
3: So tell me about the drones that you're using. What are they? What's their payload? How's it working?
2: Well, they are the latest version of the the DJI drones. They have a payload or potential payload of 100 kilos of dry product. We're applying 4 kilos a hectare, so we're sort of putting in 40 kilos, and that is about as much battery life as you get. So a returning due to low battery, you'd be wasting energy putting more than that in there. So it's pretty effective, and the two drones are comfortably getting 700 hectares a day spread, and it's very accurate compared to using a spreader, and I think a lot cheaper. That's the fundamental reason for doing this. It's trying to head off the high depreciation that we're copping on some of our machinery lines that we run.
3: Take me through those numbers because you've gone through and worked out that this is the most cost-effective option. What did an SP, a tug along, a plane versus a drone? How did all those numbers stack?
2: We looked at the drone primarily for spraying and some practical reasons because closer to the coast where we have rainfall over close to 600 mils, we would often make a bit of a mess when it starts to get wet and you're leaving big wheel tracks. So there's some practical incentives for us to look at drones, but having a really hard look at our spraying infrastructure, machinery infrastructure, and the depreciation to replace an SP, it's costing us $160 an hour, $159 exactly, just in replacement value depreciation. So it's effectively making our cost of spraying just for the labour and the fuel and the depreciation and a few repairs and maintenance about $6.20 a hectare with an SP. And that's a significant number. And so we started looking really hard at what alternatives might be. We've actually put an order in for changing half of our self-propelled sprayers back to trailed units, primarily because the depreciation on a trailed unit with no hour meter is a lot flatter, and the tractor you use to pull it has 3 times the life of an SP sprayer, so that also has a much flatter depreciation curve.
3: And so
2: So.
3: why utilize the drone instead of perhaps getting a plane in or spreading some other way? Why a drone?
2: Well, I think it's a cost.
3: What's its per hectare if the SP you work that out to be
2: Yeah,
3: $6.20?
2: 620, I reckon the drone. We're taking some estimates now, Joe, because we haven't actually sprayed any crops, but I'm working on about 520 a hectare. The drone itself is only worth 45,000 each, so it's a much lower number to start with. It's probably not going to have any resale value at all when you finish with it, and you've got to use a depreciation factor. The batteries wear out fairly quickly. They only have a certain number of charge cycles in them. So we're sort of working out our drone cost to be around 520 a hectare applied, whereas I think at the trailed sprayer units will come in around 420. So some big steps there, but you can't run without SPs or the ability to spray late in season. So it's just trying to, I guess, optimise the fleet to get the best outcome from a financial and sustainable perspective.
3: So it's really having a mix by the sound of things is what you're getting to. The productivity of the drone, I remember having a look at them when they first came out, and that was a bit of an issue. They were quite slow getting across.

0: a country in comparison to, say, an SP or a trial spray system. How does that time look these days?
1: Well, I mean, the drones came out late last year, which from the T50 to the T100, it doubled in size and they kept the price at the same level. So it actually changes the practicalities and the economics of it quite significantly. So I think now that two drones will equate to what we achieve out of a self-propelled unit on our farms that are a bit more difficult to spray, where it's a bit up and down and it's not as longer straighter runs and all the rest of it. So where it's a bit wetter, that's where I think the drone will outcompete. So two drones versus one SP, you're talking 90 grand versus 900 grand. So it's a significant difference in capital and therefore significant difference in depreciation, and it becomes quite I think quite a compelling part of the mix for us.
0: It's a huge variation in price there, isn't it? One's 10% of the other.
1: Yeah, that's right. You may say one's a little bit unproven, but it's the sort of disruption we need a little bit to address this spiraling cost of machinery that we're facing in the grains industry. And I'm sure I'm not the only one. Everyone's looking really keenly at what you can do and how you run your fleet and how you optimize outputs for the value of investment we have tied up. But it's become a little bit crippling to our profitability is the high depreciation load that we're all carrying.
0: And do you think robotics, drone technology, all of this space is something that we'll see continue to expand and to improve? Like at the moment, the problem for you is battery life. Do you think we'll see development there and also better data sharing so that you can input more of your farm data into your drone tech?
1: Yeah, I mean, in a way, I suspect that it's in its infancy where we should be getting to with drones. It's quite manual. The two drones don't share flight paths like you would expect to share coverage maps and spray maps between a couple of sprayers, so that they're sharing coverage maps and turning on and off. That doesn't happen with the drones yet. So I think there's amazing tech coming in the drone space and a lot of engineers at work in that for those companies. So it's a good thing for agriculture to have that rapid evolution, but it's not at a fully mature state yet by any means. And the whole space of where we get to in ag is really exciting. I mean, it's a great industry to be involved in for, and I've got children at university and finishing school, and the future is brilliant. And who knows where it'll end up going, but all I can think is that you have to be careful you don't make too many mistakes adopting technology too early, and you've got to understand how it fits in your system before you make those investments. But you should never be closed to looking at what's coming.
2: Conding up in Beaumont farmer Andrew Fowler speaking to Joe Prendergast about how he's putting drones to work at his place. 14 to 1. Well, drones are also being tested in ginger crops. This time, the drone barks like a dog to try and stop native animals spreading highly contagious soil-borne diseases between the crops. Simon Henderson is the president of the Australian Ginger Growers Association. He says after a successful trial last year, he's keen to take the technology to the next level.
3: One of the projects I'm getting funding for is looking at, this will probably sound crazy, but looking at wallaby and kangaroo control. Because sometimes the vector for that transference of disease might be a wallaby that hops in one paddock that has a certain disease or an infection, bounces along and hops into your paddock, and then it may spread the disease. So I did a trial last year where I just strapped a speaker to my small drone. We had dogs barking out of it. And so we'd take the drone onto the centre of the paddock, and when we saw wallabies or kangaroos, we'd drive the drone towards them with it barking. And we kept them off the field for 3, 4 days. So this year we're going to do it a bit more scientifically and actually launch a drone with a slightly bigger loudspeaker and do defensive barking. So this drone will behave like a pack of dogs every morning and every afternoon and try to discourage the kangaroos and wallabies for coming onto the property in the first place. There's a big cost to industry for wallabies and kangaroos. You don't want to

0: Albemarle in the area. Another one of our big ginger farmers just spent $200,000 on fencing to keep wallabies and kangaroos out of a paddock. But then that's only used for a year, and then it's not revisited again for 5 or 6 years. So the cost of those sorts of defences can be massive, whereas perhaps a drone in a little bit of time, you're talking about less than $1,000.
1: Australian Ginger Growers Association President Simon Henderson speaking to Jennifer Nichols. 12 minutes to one.
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1: And very shortly, just before the news at 1 o'clock, heading to Mount Barker for the results of the cattle market. Tracy Kilner will be here with those details, but we do know it's a similar size yarding of cattle to last week at Mount Barker. The only difference being the quality is a little bit better. Tracy with the details just before one. First, though, the president of a Midwest Shire says it's vital that farmers are given access to stronger mouse baits this season to stem what she's calling a mouse plague. Karen Chappell is the Morawa Shire president. She says the mice are everywhere.
3: In Morawa, we're actually describing it as a mouse plague because it is really, really profound. We have mice everywhere. We have mice in our homes. We have mice in our cars. They're in our sheds. They're in our paddocks. They're at the school. They're everywhere. And they're invading. They're eating, you know, they're eating their way into food containers. Our local food suppliers, they're struggling. You know, they're fighting constantly with the mice on the, you know, keeping dry foods on the shelves. And it's just horrid. Try living with at night time, not knowing where the mice are running across your bed. You get up in the morning, you walk around with a dustpan and brush looking for carcasses in your house every morning. It's just really, really awful for all of us.
4: Are people saying that mice are in their beds?
3: Yes. Yes. People have had mice bite their toes, and I've heard of people saying that they've come

0: home from holiday and there's mice nested in their beds. There's people who are saying, I'm not drinking. That is what it's like. It's not like we're not got good hygiene habits. Mm. We're just living with these horrendous situations where the mice have become uncontrollable. And, you know, the farmers are doing their very best, but they too are out there planting a crop, not knowing whether the seed's going to get eaten by mice.
1: Morawa is surrounded by grain paddocks, and there's been a conversation about the APVMA not allowing the manufacture of 50 gram phosphine baits. They're allowing the standard 25 manufacture. Is that something that you think, come and experience this and then reconsider that decision, that's something the APVMA should be doing?
0: I would really like them to come and visit us. I'd like them to come here and see what we're living with and what our farmers are going through. They're already stressed about the increasing costs of fertiliser and fuel, and you know, it's very hard to find employees, seasonal employees these days. And yet now we're faced with an extra cost of you know, spreading baits, and yet these baits are not going to be, they're not as strong enough as they could be, and we could be, the cost that we're bearing as farmers to bait could be far more valuable if we were allowed to have that higher grade of bait. From our perspective is we could advocate for an increase in the level, you know, from 25 to 50 grams. That would be really, really useful, because that would not only, you know, and we're dependent on agriculture here. We don't want our farmers to not have a good crop. And then they're sitting out there worrying whether their crop's going to grow because the mouse might have eaten it first. And then apart from that, if we can get the mice to die in the paddocks, we'll have less mice in our town site. And slowly we might eradicate the mice to a level.
2: The idea of mice just running across the top of your bed at night, I can't imagine. That sounds like a nightmare. Morawa Shire President Karen Chappell speaking to Joe Prendergast. The state government says it's increased cleaning and mouse control at Morawa schools and the local health service. And Grain Producers Australia says it's continuing to work closely with the Australian Pesticides and Veterinary Medicines Authority, the APVMA, as final assessment processes are underway for GPA's emergency permit application for access to those 50 grams per kilogram zinc phosphide mouse baits, rather than the ones that are available at the moment, the 25 gram. So that does sound promising, although a final decision isn't through at this stage. 8 minutes to 1. Rosella seems to be making a bit of a comeback, especially in some gardens. Now, if you haven't tasted the fruit, it's tart and a bit like rhubarb crossed with cranberry. There's an annual Big Rosella Festival at Woolooga, a few hours drive northwest of Brisbane. And CC Diaz Peterson loves going along because she's one of the few commercial Rosella growers in Australia.
3: When I leave this earth, I probably would like to be known as the girl that just so been passionate about this one fruit, not only because she loved it. So we got Rosella tangy chutney, Rosella lime paste, Rosella finger lime paste, Rosella chili jam, Rosella's in syrup, Rosella tea. It's not only it is a good fruit, it's also a very nutritious fruit, loaded with all the vitamins and minerals. And people really don't know that it is actually a naturalized native. The indigenous people have been using it since apparently it landed over 3,000 years ago, and the indigenous women had been boiling their rosellas, drinking it as a tea, and it's been monumental in women's health. So I think, you know, with all the native stuff happening right now, rosella, I probably would say, is the most versatile of them all.
4: Let's wind back the clock a bit. You didn't always know what rosella was, let alone making jam from it.
3: Well, she goes, oh, you make jam out of it. And I was totally in shock because I came from Sydney and I thought rosella was a bird. But then when I found out what is good, I just got so excited about it. I didn't really intend to, but I want to be able to communicate this to other people that don't also know either. So I suppose I became the voice of it.
4: Let's go and have a look over here at one of these beautiful plants. Now, I've got the farmer, Greg Peterson. For people who've never seen them, they're actually from the hibiscus family.
5: They are, where most hibiscuses have a big flower for decoration. These do have a flower, but the flower falls off and you're left with the rosella. And 3 weeks later, it's ready to pick to make the jam.
4: So it grows this really

0: the pretty red fruit.
1: Calyx is red, that's what you make the jam from. You also need the seed from inside for the pectin to set the jam.
0: We're looking at the plant, it's got red stems, it's a shrub. How tall would you say that is?
1: These ones would be about 5 feet high. Normally they grow to 8 feet and 3 meters across if they're grown properly. Yeah, self-sown here because they come up from a crop last year.
0: And how special are these rosellas to your family?
1: Very special. My grandmother used to make rosella jam 80 years ago. And before she passed, she gave me some seeds and it stayed in the family. And it's probably the best rosella you can come across.
0: There's something really nostalgic about the rosella for me because I remember my mum and my grandma making jam out of them in the kitchen and being part of that process.
1: Yeah,
0: it's a lot involved in actually processing them.
1: For starters, out in the paddock, we've got to use secateurs to cut them off the tree. They won't break off. Well, then they got to be shelled. You make jam, cordial. For cordial, just use the whole thing, seed and all. And then we dry them out when we shell them for tea. We freeze dry them for decoration on cakes. Very sour. You can do a lot with them. You just got to watch you don't eat too many in one day.
2: Rosella fruit farmer Greg Peterson with a little bit of advice for Jen Nichols about eating rosellas. 4 minutes to one to the market. 638 head of cattle sold at Mount Barker this morning. So a similar size yarding to last week. Tracy Kilner's been at the market. Hello, Tracy. How did it go today?
3: An improved quality yarding with weaner cattle again dominating the numbers. Heavier weights and improved quality saw weaner steers gain 10 cents a kilo, with heavy weights topping at 540 cents. Weaner heifers trended up as well, topping at 502 cents a kilo. The grown heifers gained while a small but quality yarding of heavyweight cows eased 5 cents. Heavy bulls gained 10 cents with additional competition. Weaner steers weighing over 330 kilos sold at 514 to 540 cents. Steers under 330 kilos returned 510 to 532 cents, while the lighter weights under 280 kilos made from 486 up to 522 cents a kilo. The weaner heifers weighing over 330 kilos sold from 488 to 502 cents. Weights under 330 kilos made from 412 to 492. And weights under 280 kilos returned 430 to 498 cents a kilo. Yearling steers sold from 486 to 528 cents, while the yearling heifers made from 416 up to 498 cents a kilo. Bullocks weighing over 600 kilos sold for 388 cents. Grown steers weighing between 400 and 500 kilos returned 480 cents a kilo. Grown heifers weighing under 540 kilos made from 360 to 438 cents, and the heavier weights gained 5 cents, returning 360 to 406 cents a kilo. Heavyweight cows sold from 314 up to 370 cents, and the heavy bulls made from 322 to 368 cents a kilo. This has been Tracy Kilner for Meat and Livestock Australia's National Livestock Reporting Service.
2: Thank you very much for going through those details. Tracy, it's 2 minutes to one.
4: Hello, I'm Andy Park. Join me for The World Today with families of ISIS fighters to touch down on Australian soil tonight as the AFP prepares for arrests and interviews. The luxury cruise ship hit by a deadly hantavirus outbreak is making its way to the Canary Islands with three aboard dead. Calls for the federal government to wipe all debt from household gas and electricity accounts. And why some consumers want counterfeit products and why some brands encourage them. Those stories and more. Join me for The World Today.
2: And just recapping some of the stories we've done today, we caught up with Andrew Fowler, who farms in the Esperance region, just talking about how he's using drones at his place. And the money's really looking good at the moment. It is stacking up against some alternative, you know, the usual things that he uses on the farm. This on the text from Rob Menzies in Willyabrup, who's saying, we trialled a drone last year in our vineyard, both for spraying sulphur and for spreading guano and snail pellets. It works so well, we're going to be doing all our sprays and spreads this year and into next year with a drone. We save time, human labour hours, tractor hours, therefore saving at least 50% of our dollar output. Great tech. And the sooner they have a bigger carrying load, the better. Thank you for sharing that, Rob. Appreciate that. And we're also looking at the mouse situation in the Shire of Morawa. The Shire President, Karen Chappell, telling us about all the mice there in people's houses, in the schools, in the health centre,

0: everywhere. Just go online and have a look at the photos that Jo Prendergast has put on her online story. Search ABC Rural and mice. You can see all the dead mice in those bucket traps. They're being burned to try and get rid of them everywhere. ABC Rural mice for Jo's online story. And Jim says, a mouse gnawed a hole in one of my 1 litre steel bio chainsaw oil plastic bottles. Not helpful. Thanks, Jim. 1 o'clock.
1: Good afternoon, Jonathan Hopper with ABC News. WA Treasurer Rita Saffioti says she saved some fiscal surprises for this afternoon as she prepares to hand down her third state budget. The government says it plans to tackle key issues such as health and education infrastructure and cost of living relief. It's also strongly indicated housing is its number one priority. Speaking to ABC Radio Perth, Ms. Saffioti said West Australians can expect more support to be announced later today.
2: Unlike other budgets, we've actually kept some very significant announcements for today. So there'll be further announcements today in relation to cost of living support, both for general WA households, but also targeted support too, to those who are doing it tougher.
1: Violent extremism experts say Australia's reintegration programs have a high success rate amid concerns about a returning group of women and children linked to the Islamic State group. The group are due to arrive back home in Australia later today after leaving a Syrian detention camp in late April. The federal police have warned some of the women will be arrested in Australia and the children will enter reintegration programs on their arrival. Professor Deborah Smith from Victoria University says the programs are designed to gently help them transition back into society.
3: It's essentially wraparound services based on what the particular needs of the person in the program is. So we imagine that these young people coming back are probably going to have seen some pretty terrible things, had quite probably experiences of trauma, lacking education.
1: Federal opposition leader Angus Taylor has confirmed that former Prime Minister Tony Abbott is in the running to be the next president of the Liberal Party. Former Foreign Minister and diplomat Alexander Downer has also put his hand up to lead the party's organisational wing. Mr Taylor says he welcomes the fact that great Liberals are stepping up for the role.
4: We've got a person who I consider to be one of Australia's greatest ever foreign ministers stepping up, and of course, the last Liberal leader who took government from the Labor Party, and that's Tony Abbott, who is a great Australian and a great Liberal. I know he will continue to make a very big contribution to the Liberal Party.
1: Schools and university students across the country have been impacted by an international data breach. Chelsea Hetherington reports.
5: State schools in Queensland and Tasmania, universities in New South Wales and South Australia, and TAFE in Tasmania are among the providers confirmed to have been impacted by the hack. American company Instructure was compromised over the weekend and it's believed hackers are asking for a ransom. It's the parent company of cloud-based learning management system Canvas that's used by almost 9,000 education institutions worldwide. Names, locations of study, email addresses and messages between users are among the details believed to have been compromised. Instructure says it's liaising with all impacted providers.
1: A luxury cruise marooned off the West African coast following an outbreak of the rodent-borne hantavirus will travel to the Canary Islands to disembark the remaining passengers. Europe correspondent Catherine Diss reports.
6: There are now 8 confirmed or suspected hantavirus cases linked to the MV Hondius, a Dutch-operated cruise which left Argentina in late March. The virus is usually spread by the feces, saliva or urine of rodents and is rarely transmitted human to human. The World Health Organization says 3 more people suspected to have the virus have been medically evacuated, while 3 others have tested positive for the disease, including a Dutch woman who died last month. The ship, which has been stranded off Cape Verde for several days, will now travel to the Canary Islands, where all remaining passengers will disembark and be flown home.
1: In sport, Collingwood have received a huge boost for their AFL clash with Geelong on Saturday night at the MCG. Premiership stars Scott Pendlebury, Jeremy Howe and Beau McCreary will all return to the side. Ruckman Darcy Cameron has been cleared of any serious ankle concerns and will also play. But coach Craig McRae admits the loss of defender Harry Perryman to a strained hamstring is a big blow.
7: Yeah, Pez is a really good player for us based on where he can play. He can play in multiple positions. It's a bit of a hole we have to fill, but getting a couple of players back this week, in particular Howie, will support our back line.
1: Western Australia's weather, light showers or drizzle over Eucla, southern Goldfields, southern south interior and southeast coastal district, clearing in the late afternoon or early evening. Areas of smoke haze across parts of the southwest land division. Sunny today in Perth with a forecast maximum of 23 degrees. Right now in the city, it's 21.3.
8: G'day, welcome to The World Today. Nice to be with you. I'm Andy Park, coming to you from Gadigal Land in Sydney. This Thursday, exporters forced to reserve gas for domestic energy use. And environmentalist, philanthropist, and credited with launching the world's first 24-hour cable news network, Ted Turner, remembered.
9: He was great fun. I mean, he was, first of all, it was very exciting to be there. It was probably one of the most exciting times to be in television because everything was going to be new. Everything that CNN did was changing the rules, and Ted was leading it.
8: First, though, Australian families of ISIS fighters who went to Syria are due to touch down in Australia later today. The 13 women and children are now on two separate flights to Sydney and Melbourne, both of which are expected to land this evening. Authorities have said some of the women will be arrested on arrival, others will be investigated further, as Kathleen O'Connor reports.
10: Wheeling their luggage across Doha Airport, three women and at least five children linked to the terrorist organisation ISIS prepared to board a flight to Melbourne, accompanied by a male family member. 13 women and children linked to Islamic State fighters booked tickets to return home to Australia from Damascus after leaving a Syrian refugee camp last month. Some in the group are on a flight to Sydney. ABC reporter Bridget Rollison was on board one of the planes.
11: I'm on a Qatar Airways flight about to head to Melbourne with a group of Australian women and children who have been linked to the Islamic State group. I've just been speaking to some of the group of women and children at the Doha airport where they were transiting, and they told me that they're really looking forward to getting back to Melbourne. They said that they really missed Australia. Some of their children actually had Australian accents and they were born in Syria.
10: The women and children had been living in the refugee camp for the past few years after following their partners who were ISIS fighters to Syria back in 2019. The Albanese government has repeatedly said Australia would offer no assistance to help the group return. Home Affairs Minister Tony Burke says he was alerted of their return as soon as the group booked their flights to Australia yesterday. Australian Federal Police officers will also be waiting as they land as subjects of a decade-long investigation. Jason Clare is the Federal Education Minister.
12: I trust in the words of the AFP Commissioner yesterday when she said that some of these women will be arrested when they arrive.
10: The Albanese government has previously slammed the adults in the group, saying they put the children in an unspeakable situation. When asked how it will work getting the kids back to school here in Australia and if they will need extra security, Labor frontbencher Jason Clare says the government will be guided by advice from the Australian Federal Police.
12: These children have seen sorts of things that no child should ever be exposed to, and it's going to take time for these children to reintegrate into Australian society.
10: Meanwhile, the federal opposition has repeatedly accused the government of failing to do enough to block the return of the Australian citizens with Islamic State links, including National Senator Bridget McKenzie.
13: The government has stuffed this up. They haven't revoked passports or travel documents to allow them back in.
10: The nine children will enter into reintegration programs on their arrival. Professor Deborah Smith is a political scientist at Victoria University and researches violent extremism.
3: Essentially, it's not a magic sort of, you know, de-radicalisation program or anything like that. It's essentially wraparound services based on what the particular needs of the person in the program is. So we imagine that these young people coming back are probably going to have seen some pretty terrible things, had quite probably experiences of trauma, lacking education. So all these things will be assessed, and then the services wrapped around to try and make that transition back, gently back into Australian society.
10: Ms Smith says she understands there is angst among some in the community about integrating them back into society.

0: society.
1: I think we can take comfort in the fact that, you know, history will tell us that in the, you know, we've seen repatriations happen, or the government are not calling it repatriations, we're calling it reintegration. We've seen that happen not only in Australia but throughout the world. And what we're seeing is that the women and children are not going on to pose a threat. So in Australia, the 2019 cohort, the 2022 cohort, they've not been involved in terrorist plots, they've not committed violence, you know, they're getting on and living their life, which is what we want.
0: Zaki Haidari from Amnesty International Australia says despite their links to ISIS, authorities must treat them with humanity and dignity.
2: Our concern remains on children. They're Australian citizens, and they have the rights to return and the rights to live freely in Australia. Our concern is that this whole coming back home has been politicized. We are a human rights organization, and when there is human rights under attack, we are making sure that international law and human rights law are protected for individual.
0: Both flights are expected to land later today.
3: Kathleen O'Connor there. The federal government has announced details today of a policy that will require energy giants to reserve a percentage of their gas for Australian use each year. The move is designed to avoid shortages and bring down gas bills.
4: We spent the last 5 months consulting deeply right across the board with industry about the details. And today we can announce that we have settled on a model which we will seek to legislate through the Parliament. That model will involve 20% of Australian gas exports being reserved for Australian use first.
3: But that relief may not make much of a difference to Australians who've fallen into debt on their energy bills. A coalition of advocacy groups wants the federal government to wipe all debt from household gas and electricity accounts. Isabel Massali reports.
5: Single mother of four, Angela Morris, doesn't want anyone to know the feeling of being pursued by debt collectors.
6: They are not kind people when you get them on the phone, and they push and push for you to pay more than you can afford.
5: But she says in her situation, paying it back isn't simple.
6: They're getting so expensive, and I'm in a situation where the debt just keeps getting higher and higher each bill cycle.
5: An analysis of market data by advocacy groups has found more than 1.6 million electricity and gas accounts were in arrears at the end of last year.
7: What we

0: cannot meet their costs in each billing cycle. So, which means that debt is continuing to grow each month for more and more people.
1: Advocates say their conservative estimate puts the outstanding energy debt for Australian households at just under $1 billion. It argues the federal government should buy that debt at a lower amount, then wipe it. Jay Coonan says the global economic shock from the Iran war is why this should be done now.
0: We know that this is only going to get worse. And, it doesn't take a rocket scientist to predict that as well. We need to think about what we're going to do now. And the best course of action is to forgive the debt and to work to prevent people from going into debt into the future.
1: Purchasing debts in bulk is relatively common in the private sector. However, wiping those debts is much less common. Jay Coonan argues that removing the debts would benefit everyone because energy companies wouldn't need to account for missed payments.
0: It is a something that they factor in. So there's an array of things. Debt is one of those. Marketing costs are another. So it makes up a small part in increasing energy prices.
1: Associate Professor Rowan Best is an economist at Macquarie University, specialising in household energy.
2: My personal view would be to keep this sort of idea in the conversation, but I'd sort of be cautious. I think part of the proposal is that it's urgent. In some respects, it is urgent because it is a major issue and is getting worse. However, it is also a persistent issue which has existed for a long time.
1: He believes more targeted approaches are needed, such as financial relief for those with medical needs.
2: Another one is to consider a partial approach, a co-payment by, people paying off part of their debt and maybe the government paying off part of it. And that might be better aligned with fairness in terms of, people paying what they can and in terms of future incentives as well.
1: Federal Energy Minister Chris Bowen didn't respond to questions on this issue, but the federal government has now unveiled a new gas reservation policy, which it says will help bring down prices and prevent shortages. The new scheme will require all producers to reserve a percentage of their gas for Australian use from July next year.
3: There'll be a requirement on gas producers to sell that 20% to Australian users. This is a carefully calibrated model

0: that we announced today will see them dealt with.
1: WA introduced such a scheme a decade ago, which requires exporters to set aside 15% of the gas produced for the state's market.
2: Isabel Massali reporting. I'm Andy Park. 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Just search for The World Today. Overseas now, and Israel has attacked Beirut for the first time since a ceasefire with the Lebanese militant group Hezbollah was agreed to in mid-April. Israeli Prime Minister Benjamin Netanyahu says he authorised the strike. It comes as Pakistan, which is acting as a mediator between the US and Iran, confirmed the countries are close to a deal to end the war. Tanya Dendrinos.
3: Blasts in Beirut, ringing out for the first time since a ceasefire was agreed between Israel and Hezbollah last month. Israeli Prime Minister Benjamin Netanyahu posted saying he and Defence Minister Israel Katz ordered the strikes, which he says targeted a commander of Hezbollah's elite special operations unit. Residents and rescuers combed through the rubble. Attacks between Israel and Hezbollah have been ongoing despite the ceasefire, with both sides accusing each other of violations. Most Israeli strikes have been in southern Lebanon, the UN continuing its calls for civilians and civilian infrastructure to be protected. Its spokesperson is Stefan Zuzarik.
4: We've seen the reports of newly issued evacuation orders by the Israeli authorities for a dozen Lebanese areas. This is forcing further displacement of civilians already impacted by months of hostilities.
3: According to the UN, more than 1 million people have been displaced by the conflict in Lebanon. Thousands have sought refuge at a camp in Beirut, where this barber is hoping a humble haircut will help to restore a sense of humanity.
5: It's been more than 50 days, and over this time I felt it was important to stand by these people. Many have lost their homes and some can't even go out. So I wanted, even in a small way, I wanted to put a smile on their faces and be there for them, even if all I can offer is just a haircut.
3: Meanwhile, speculation continues to mount the US and Iran may be close to a deal, including from mediator Pakistan. News site Axios published an exclusive report suggesting the White House believes it's close to an agreement with Iran on a one-page memorandum of understanding to end the war and set a framework for more detailed nuclear negotiations. President Donald Trump issued more threats on social media, saying that if Iran did not agree, then bombing would start at a much higher level and intensity than before. But in the Oval Office, he had a more positive tone.
6: Now we're doing well. Now we have to get what we have to get. If we don't do that, we'll have to go a big step further. But with that being said, they want to make a deal. We've had very good talks over the last 24 hours.
3: But the confidence being exuded from Washington has been watered down by Iranian officials. Iran has said the US proposal is still being considered, but Ebrahim Rezai, the spokesperson of the Iranian Parliament's National Security and Foreign Policy Commission, took to X, describing the Axios report as a US wish list, saying Americans will not obtain through a failed war what they failed to gain in face-to-face negotiations, adding that Iran has its finger on the trigger and wants the necessary concessions granted. Iran's parliamentary speaker, Mohammad Bakar Khalibaf, meanwhile appeared to mock the US, posting, "Operation Trust Me Bro failed." Charles Kupchan is a senior fellow at the Council on Foreign Relations.
7: This is a template, if you will, which would then serve as the basis for more intense negotiations if the sides can agree on this template. I do think that the Trump administration is looking for an off-ramp. Trump's popularity has taken a nosedive. The military campaign didn't convince the Iranians to cry uncle. The blockade hasn't done that.
3: He says there's little reliable information in the public domain on exactly what's in the proposed deal.
7: Trump has to come out with a deal that's better than the Obama deal that he pulled down. Because otherwise people are going to say, what was the whole point of this war? Why are we paying $4.50 a gallon? Why is much of the rest of the world suffering if you didn't get anything out of it? So I think he needs some

0: major lengthy suspension of Iran's enrichment of uranium.
1: He believes Iran will be looking for an end to sanctions and a guarantee there won't be military action to come.
2: Tanya Dendrinos there. Well, the luxury cruise ship hit by a deadly hantavirus outbreak is making its way to the Canary Islands after the Spanish government accepted the ship's arrival. The Andes strain of the rodent-borne disease has been confirmed, which is known to pass via human-to-human contact. Almost 150 passengers were on board the MV Hondius, including four Australians. Three people have been confirmed dead so far, as Kimberly Price reports.
3: It was meant to be the trip of a lifetime, a voyage beginning in Argentina, sailing through the Atlantic Ocean to some of the world's most remote islands, before docking in Cape Verde off the coast of West Africa 35 days later. But a week into the journey, the captain aboard the MV Hondius announced the first death.
4: One of our passengers sadly passed away last night.
5: We're not just a story. We're not just headlines. We're people. People with families, with lives, with people waiting for us at home.
3: American travel influencer Jake Rosmarin updated his followers about the conditions on board after three people died from hantavirus, a disease transmitted from mice to humans.
5: There's a lot of uncertainty, and that's the hardest part. All we want right now is to feel safe, to have clarity, and to get home.
3: Another influencer, Rui Chanet, felt the situation should have been taken more seriously.
6: People who may have been carrying the virus should have been quarantined, but everyone was still together, meals were eaten together, and group activities continued.
7: It's one of those viruses that seems to sometimes transmit to man. We call that a zoonotic disease, as COVID was much the same. It came from bats. These ones come from mice.
3: Nigel McMillan is a professor of infectious diseases at Griffith University. He says there are around 150 to 200,000 cases of the virus each year, but Australia has never reported a case.
7: I guess our geographical isolation has meant that we have, well, this virus hasn't been able to travel to Australia and take hold.
3: There are now 8 confirmed or suspected hantavirus cases linked to the cruise, and authorities have confirmed their illnesses were caused by the Andes strain, a variant of hantavirus capable of being transmitted from person to person. Passengers on board are being told to isolate, mask up, and sanitise. Nigel McMillan says nothing else can be done to prevent the spread.
7: We have nothing for hantavirus. No vaccinations, no specific treatments. The death rate for this virus depends on where the strain comes from, but anywhere from 15 to 40%.
8: If you get it, you're not necessarily going to die. Is it something you just then live with?
7: Yes, so the post-infection sequelae, when patients have had the infection and recovered, apparently can be quite debilitating in terms of kidney and lung functions, which are the sort of two target organs for this virus. So, you know, people can have poor kidney function afterwards or poor lung function.
3: The Spanish government has given the green light for the ship to dock in the Canary Islands. However, the autonomous government of the island cluster is refusing. Spain's health minister says once the cruise ship has docked, all healthy non-Spanish citizens will be repatriated to their countries. Incubation of the virus can last up to 8 weeks, and Dr. Margaret Harris, a former public health doctor with the World Health Organization, says Australia is equipped to help the four nationals on board.
9: You look at, have they been in contact, who have they been in contact with, you would follow them through, you would discuss with them, you would explain to them what they need to do, what they should do, what they shouldn't do. But I really wouldn't expect that you've got people going to have people holed up in COVID-19 hotels, etc.
3: The Department of Foreign Affairs will provide consular assistance if required.
2: Kimberly Price there. Larger-than-life American businessman Ted Turner is being remembered today as a media pioneer who transformed broadcast news. The CNN founder has died at 87. He's credited with launching the world's first 24-hour cable news network, and he was a committed environmentalist and philanthropist, as Bridget Fitzgerald reports.
10: Stand by. Ready, three, take three, Mike Ewer. Three, start a slow zoom in a little bit.
11: Good evening, I'm David Walker.
12: And I'm Lois Hart. Now here's the news.
13: 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It was a bold venture that Ted Turner says was rooted in a simple idea.
14: I worked till 7 o'clock, and when I got home, the news was over, so I missed

0: television news completely, and I figured there were lots of people like me.
1: Ted Turner launched CNN in 1980. It would go on to dominate TV news for the next two decades.
2: This news service will be called the Cable News Network and will program continually updated half-hour segments of national news, business news, sports and features 24 hours a day.
1: The Atlanta-based media mogul inherited his father's billboard company before he moved into broadcasting and became a billionaire. Even before CNN, he was known as a brash businessman with the nickname Mouth of the South, as well as a talented yachtsman, winning the America's Cup in 1977.
3: Okay, we're buying now. Jiving, sip it, lower the pole.
1: Peter Ford was the first Australian news anchor of CNN and worked closely with Ted Turner.
4: He was great fun. I mean, he was, first of all, it was very exciting to be there. It was probably one of the most exciting times to be in television because everything was going to be new. Everything that CNN did was changing the rules. And Ted was leading it, and he was two guys. He was this visionary who had the courage and the foresight to break through barriers and change things. But he also liked to party. So you were dealing with two totally different personalities.
1: CNN's coverage of the Gulf War in the early 1990s marked an historic shift in how wars were covered.
5: Let's describe to our viewers what we're seeing. The skies over Baghdad have been illuminated. We're seeing bright flashes going off all over the sky.
1: Nick Robertson was part of the CNN team that stayed in Baghdad in 1991 when other networks had left.
6: We were broadcasting on a system that nobody had ever used in a situation like this before. And Ted, at the top of it all, go do it. Spend the money. Be over budget. Make it happen.
1: Nolan Higdon is a professor of political history and media education at the University of California.
7: That was something that built audiences, it built the cable channel, but it also really sensationalized war and changed the way we look at war and think about war. It's much more like of a soap opera than actually kind of a tragic endeavor that humans engage in.
1: CNN laid the foundations for the establishment of other cable news networks, including CBS and, of course, Fox News. There were reports of a rivalry with Rupert Murdoch over the years, but in the 2000s, Ted Turner said the two had buried the hatchet. In a statement, Rupert Murdoch said Ted Turner's vision transformed the media industry, referring to him as a trailblazer, a great American, and a friend. Professor Nolan Higdon says the influence CNN had on networks like Fox and news media was significant.
7: The channel was built for one reason, which was we can give people news 24 hours a day. But in their effort to try and maximize profits and reduce costs, the 24 hours almost became somewhat of a burden. It was, how do we fill the time? And increasingly, it was cheaper to fill the time with personalities and opinion-driven content versus actual journalism. Actual journalism obviously costs money, costs time for investigations, lawsuits, things like that. And so what happened in that cycle, particularly in the late 20th century, thanks to CNN, again, this was copied by their cable channels, was people started to see the news as much more opinion-based versus journalism-based, because when they thought of the news, they thought of cable news. CNN was on in every, you know, doctor's office, airport. And I think it's no coincidence that, you know, a couple decades down the line, people say they reject news or news media's bias or it's untrustworthy. They're not thinking of like the journalists who are doing investigative work. They're thinking of those people on the cable screens.
1: Ted Turner was also a passionate environmentalist and a philanthropist. In the late 1990s, he created the UN Foundation in order to give the United Nations $1 billion. Stefan Dujarric is a UN spokesman.
8: The Secretary General was deeply saddened to learn of the passing of Ted Turner, a visionary whose conviction, whose generosity and whose audacious spirit left lasting imprint on the United Nations and our world.
1: For better or worse, the straight-talking Southerner was a businessman through and through, giving this quip when asked by an interviewer about the best piece of advice he'd ever received.
9: Early to bed, early to rise, work like hell and advertise.
10: Words of wisdom from the late Ted Turner. Bridget Fitzgerald reporting there. And that's all from the World Today team this Thursday. Thanks for your company. I hope you can join me at the same time tomorrow. I'm Andy Park. Have a great day.

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1: Very good afternoon to those of you just tuning in right around Western Australia. Coming up on the show, we're going to start the celebrations for a remarkable human being that turns 100 tomorrow. I am, of course, talking about Sir David Attenborough. And I've got a lot of messages already coming through celebrating the great man. The most gorgeous photo of somebody who actually has a bag. And on the, it's a canvas bag, and on the front of it, Sir Dave is my fave. And it's a photo of David Attenborough holding a lion cub. There's actually a group of locals who started something called Sir Dave Day a few years ago, and they're going to come in and celebrate him, tell you why they were inspired to start Sir Dave Day, and also fill you in on the events they've got planned to celebrate his legacy, his life, his 100th birthday happening this weekend. We always talk books on a Thursday. Claire Nichols will be in, and she happens to have read one of my favourite author's latest books. I'm talking about Elizabeth Strout, and she just is the master of character in my view. She somehow manages to write about people that you would probably overlook if you pass them on the street or in the supermarket. I can't wait to hear what Claire thinks of Elizabeth Strout's latest book, because of course we had Olive Kitteridge, we had Lucy Barton. This introduces us to a new character from Elizabeth Strout. And Slim Pickings this afternoon, we were just filling you in on a vinyl record library at the new ECU campus in the city, and it got Slim thinking about those great record covers, and he's asked you to nominate a track to be played from an album that had an iconic cover. There are so many. It's been great fun looking through them all, because a lot of you are sending through photos of the artwork on those albums and remembering where you first stumbled across them. I've got a message from Lee who says, Dark Side of the Moon from Pink Floyd, and she owns many, many, many vinyl records, and apparently everybody is renting them from Spotto. I need to know more about that, Lee. Paul says, what about Breathe from The Prodigy, the album The Fat of the Land, and it's that image of that moving crab on the beach. So many suggestions have already come through. Roger Waters, The Pros and Cons of Hitchhiking, says, Ken, when it went on sale, it was also known as the Brown Paper Bag album because of its risque cover. Keep them coming. 0437 221025. It's 27 to 2, and Jonathan Hopper is here with the headlines.
2: Good afternoon, Joe. WA Treasurer Rita Zaffiotti has confirmed increased stamp duty concessions and more support for first home buyers will be included in the state budget. Ms. Zaffiotti will deliver her third budget this afternoon and has already indicated it will have a strong focus on addressing housing supply issues. The Federal Education Minister says it will take some time for children returning from Syria to integrate into Australian society. 9 children whose parents had links to ISIS will arrive in Australia with their mothers later today. The Australian Federal Police have asked them to take part in community integration programs. And a lawyer for former Test cricketer David Warner says his client will take responsibility for drink driving after making what he described as a reckless and foolish decision to drive instead of taking an Uber. Police allege Mr. Warner pulled over and parked just before a random breath test site in Sydney's east on the Easter long weekend. He was tested. He allegedly returned a positive result with a later second reading of 0.104. Thank you, Joe.
1: Good on you, Hopper. Yeah, we will cross to Parliament House a little later after the Treasurer, Rita Zaffiotti, hands down her budget. Housing, healthcare, cost of living, I think, are pretty likely to feature prominently. And then just a reminder that Oliver Peterson will bring you the drive show from Parliament House later this afternoon. Now, Hopper, we were talking a little earlier about really underwhelming tourist attractions, and so many stories came through. But Mark, who lives in Margaret River, has just said Western Australia in general, the Pinnacles, Wave Rock, good grief. And he says, yes, Margaret River too. Mark, what are you doing? Are you just trying to stop all us city folk from heading down? I think you might have ulterior motives. But I did want to point it out, because we will be in Margaret River next Friday. We're bringing you the afternoon show.

0: from the Margaret River Readers and Writers Festival. Hopper, have you had an underwhelming experience?
1: One memorable one. Dad's from Queensland, so we went and visited the Hoppers over there and took a drive through the hinterland. The big pineapple. Oh. You fantasize about this stuff when you're a young fella, and then you get there and you find out it's made of fiberglass and it's a bit, you know, shoddy. What was nice, though, was the pineapple farms. I've never seen pineapples growing before, but there are...
0: When we lived in Queensland, we grew them in the garden, and it is amazing. Like the tiny little, teeny tiny little pineapple that grows on, amazing.
1: Yeah.
0: The hinterland is stunning.
1: Yeah. Little pineapple's great. Big pineapple now.
0: Okay. Just leave it there. Thanks very much, Hopper.
2: 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Weather.
0: And Tabarak Al-Jarood from the newsroom has a weather update for you. Tabby, what's happening? It's kind of like rinse and repeat here in the metro.
3: Yes, just pure consistency this week. We have a trough continuing to hang around the West Kimberley while a strengthening ridge below is directing dry southeasterly winds through northern WA, and that's resulting in

0: treat us to more lovely autumn weather with crisp mornings and sunny afternoons. We can expect much of the same in the city tomorrow, top of 24 degrees from an overnight low of 11, sunny and 23 on Saturday, back to 24 on Sunday, and then it's warming up to a lovely high of 26 by Tuesday. But then it's back to the reality that winter is near. We've got rain coming up next week.
1: Okay, I was saying we really need the rain, so it's good that it is on the horizon. Thank you very much for that, Tabarak Al-Jarood. It is 24 to 2, 102.5 FM and ABC Radio WA. Thank you for your song suggestions. We are talking album covers. And Mary in Wembley Down says a boyfriend bought her Led Zeppelin 4 and she felt like she was admitted to a secret fan club. The album cover had no band label or title on it, just an old picture of a guy carrying a bundle of sticks. It was a huge seller and, of course, contained classics like Stairway to Heaven, Misty Mountain Hop. The tracks were so good, there was no hype required. Good on you, Mary. And someone else is saying, how could we forget David Bowie, Ziggy Stardust and the Spiders from Mars, one of their all-time favourites. Great cover art, amazing album. GOAT, as the kids say, greatest of all time. And Chloe says the Velvet Underground with the cover art from Andy Warhol, the banana. And she says, Slim, please play Sunday Morning. Thank you, everybody, who sent through all of those song suggestions. We are asking for your favourite or the most iconic artwork from an album and then suggest a song from it.
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1: Now, every Thursday, Claire Nichols from Radio National's The Book Show comes in to talk books. And I know we've got a lot of book lovers out there. Thank you to everyone who came along to our big day of books last year and the book swap. And we are fortunate to have a writer, the brilliant writer Carrie Cox on our team. And Carrie, I think you've got some views after reading something in The Guardian today with the title, The Hill I Will Die On, Heavy, Awkward and Incredibly Expensive, We Don't Need Hardback Books Anymore. This really spoke to you.
5: It did. It got me thinking, actually, about my prejudices with books. And I know, as you say, we've got a lot of book lovers in our audience, so I'd be really keen to hear their expert thoughts on this issue. So the person who wrote this piece is basically calling for an end to the production of hardcover books, arguing that they're cumbersome, expensive, they're far less accessible than paperback books. And, of course, you know how easily the dust jackets fall off and then, they're just, you know, you lose them and they're lying around and are they worth anything after that? But then I know people who actually covet hardback books. They have a kind of a prestige about them, especially when it comes to classic books. My daughter is one of them. They also say that a hardcover, I don't know about this, is easier to read in bed. I guess if you have your knees propped up, it's going to sit like a little tray there or something rather as opposed to a paperback
1: school. I'm not sure about that. It's a heavy... I don't know about holding, I don't know.
5: Meaning you can do it, if you can prop it up, you're not having to use your hands as much. I don't know. I'm sure people have thoughts on this. So I want to know, is it time we ditched the hardcover book? Do you still buy them or do you wait for the paperback to come out? And maybe you have a hardcover book in your collection that you wouldn't dream of giving up.
1: I'll certainly put my hand up for that.
5: Yeah,
1: Helen Garner's, I've got so many Helen Garner books in hardcover and I would never dream of letting them go anywhere.
5: And you would never have bought them as paperbacks?
1: Oh, goodness, I don't know.
5: Like what made you buy those? Because is it because they're more special to you?
1: Now you've stumped me. Yeah. I can't remember why they were. I think that's just how they were published.
5: Published maybe, yes, that's true.
1: Maybe. I'm trying to think of the hardcovers that I've got at home. And it is actually, a lot of them are, I've got Tim Winton hardcovers. Oh, now I'm confused as to why they hardcover and not softcover. Maybe because I was so desperate. Didn't they used to publish the hardcover before?
5: First.
1: Yeah, that would be why.
5: Yes.
1: I think Claire Nichols is really going to help me out here. That would be why, because I was so desperate to read them. I just got the first, because they're always more expensive.
5: But do you think they're easier or harder to read?
1: I've never thought about it. I just read them. I'm too busy thinking. I've got lost in the words. Okay.
5: All right.
1: Everybody has to share their thoughts, really, because you've stumped me, Carrie Cox. 1300 221 0025. Hardcover books, or maybe you're just listening to audiobooks. We were talking about that the other time, the other day. This opinion piece in The Guardian is saying they think we should ditch the hardcover. What do you make of it? Do you still

buy them, or do you wait for the paperback to come out, or maybe you always just borrow things from the library? We're going to get into books with Claire Nichols next. Some music to take us there. Here are the Beach Boys with Wouldn't It Be Nice.

0: 16-2. That was the Beach Boys with Wouldn't It Be Nice.
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0: And Claire Nichols is in the studio. And today, Claire, you are talking about one of my favourite writers, Elizabeth Strout. She's back with a new character.
2: A new character, a new book, and Joe, hardcover here. Oh. I have the hardcover copy of this book.
0: Okay, let's untangle that question from Carrie Cox then. Hardcovers, soft covers, what is your view?
2: I think that what I like about a hardcover is it lasts longer. So, you know, I've kept all these paperbacks that I loved from when I was a kid, and I've kept them for my daughter all these years. And I go and pull them out of the cupboard and they're just falling apart. They're not actually going to make it through another generation of reader. Whereas the hardcover cover lasts, which is what I like. And, you know, actually, I don't know if you remember, but earlier today, you said, oh, I'd love to read the Elizabeth Strout. And I said, well, Joe, I've got one hardback and one paperback. You can have the paperback and I'll keep the hardback. So I think that states where I stand.
0: There you have it.
2: On hardcovers.
0: Do you know, the other day, I really, social media has got a lot of flaws, mm-hmm. and I often am ranting on about how I wish we could just throw all the devices out the window. But there's one beautiful thing about particularly Instagram, mm-hmm. where people will share artwork or little stories, and I'm desperately trying to find it while we talk. There is a bloke in Japan, uh-huh. who sits and puts together old books and come on, help me out.
2: Like
0: here,
2: makes
0: Instagram.
2: New covers for them and restores them.
0: Yeah, he sits there and he puts them all together. Here we go. I found it. The Japanese man who heals broken books, Nobuo Okano, who is a craftsman, and for 30 years he's returned battered, forgotten books. Oh. And brought them back to life, one careful page at a time.
2: Oh, I mean, how special would that be? I've got my ancient copy of Matilda, the first like novel I ever read when I was a kid. The pages are yellow now. The cover has been contacted and sticky taped back together that many times. Maybe I need to take it to this man and get it restored to its former glory.
0: This is it. I remember having a copy of Lockie Leonard, Human Torpedo, mm-hmm. from when I was a kid. Mm-hmm. And one of my kids is a mad surfer, but not such a keen reader. And I brought in the, and it, you're right, you know, it was kind of falling apart.
2: Yeah.
0: My copy, and I was showing Tim Winton going, you know, I'm trying to get my teenager to read based off of this book. But Andrew says hardback books are the best. From kids' books, they last longer. So exactly what you're saying, Claire. Yeah. And Andrew's an author and has printed a self-published soft cover. And now he's got an international publishing company. It'll be a hardcover. The library is a good option, and thank you, Andrew, for alerting us to your book. That is very interesting to read. Somebody is really David in Guildford is having a go at the Guardian writer. Hardbacks are the greatest. First editions should be treasured, and he sent through Paul Theroux's Picture Palace. You are lucky to have a copy of that, David. Somebody else is saying, I think the Guardian book person needs to get back in their box. They love reading hardcover books. The feel and the smell of the pages is a whole experience, not like a screen. Woohoo, I am with you. Yes, a real book that you can turn the pages of. Now, we've been completely and utterly distracted, Claire Nichols. You're actually here to talk about Elizabeth Strout's new book. It is called The Things We Never Say, and anybody who is a fan of this writer will be very familiar with the characters she creates, like Olive Kitteridge or Lucy Barton, because she writes book after book after book.
2: Yeah, she has written a lot of books about similar characters. There's even been a book where Olive Kitteridge and Lucy Barton have crossed over. I actually asked her the other day, are you going to write any more of these? And she said, no, I'm done. But I always say I'm done and then I write another one. So I've learned to stop saying I am done with Lucy and with Olive. I mean, people probably have heard of Olive Kitteridge. You know, she's this kind of crotchety old woman from Maine, crotchety yet lovable. There was a TV adaptation of it not so long ago.
0: Oh, was there?
2: Yeah, with Frances McDormand, I'm pretty sure, as
0: Right, there was. I watched it. It was quite a while ago.
2: Yeah. But, you know, so people might know that. And, you know, just to give a sense of how significant Elizabeth Strout is, she is a Pulitzer Prize winner for Olive Kitteridge.
0: She was on the cover of Time, I think, recently.
2: Yeah, not surprising. She was shortlisted for the Booker for her most recent one, O William, which was about Lucy Barton. And people just love these characters of hers, which are imperfect but inherently decent people, and I think that's something that's really important. It's something she's talked to me about the fact that she has to fall in love with a character to be able to write about them. So she's back, Jo, with this new book. It's called The Things We Never Say. And the big headline here is it is not about Olive Kitteridge or Lucy Barton.
0: It's a bloke.
2: It's a bloke.
0: What's his
2: name? It's
0: a bloke.
2: Okay, well, this is important. His name is Artie Dam. And I'm going to get into the name in just a minute, but just let me give you some basic stats about Artie. First of all of Elizabeth Strout's books are based in Maine. She's gone down the coast a little bit. We're in Massachusetts. Oh. Not far. We're working down the east coast of America. We've just gone a little south, but we're in Massachusetts. Artie Dam is a man in his late 50s. He's a high school history teacher. He is by all, like, you look at this guy in the street, you probably wouldn't even notice him, like just an ordinary guy. Seemingly living a good life, had a long marriage, an adult son. He is admired at his school. He's been teacher of the year. He's been at the school forever. So things look good for Artie, but are they really? But I did want to talk about the name because I think
0: Artie Dam.
2: It's a great name, right? And so is Olive Kitteridge and so is Lucy Barton. And in this book, there are other characters. The character we meet on the first page, Artie Dam, is having dinner with Flossie McDonald. You hear a name called Flossie McDonald, I think we're going to like Flossie, right? Then there's a guy down the road called Endicott Peabody. Are we going to like him? No, we're not. Endicott Peabody's going
0: to
2: suck.
0: Have you talked to Elizabeth Strout about how she comes up with these character names?
2: I have. And get this, for Artie Dam, the name came from an obituary. All right, so have a listen to this. This is her talking about it.
3: I do remember seeing a man called Dam with two M's, and he looked so pleasant, and he had these big wireframe glasses, and he just looked so ordinary and so pleasant, and his last name was Dam, D-A-M-M, and that just kept going round and round in my head, and I don't even know, I don't even remember what his obituary said he did, but finally Artie Dam came to me as this character. But I do think the first germ was, you know, the photo that I had seen from the obituary.
2: You've told me before, Elizabeth, that you always have to fall in love with your characters in order to write them. So tell us all. Tell us who this man is and why you love Artie Dam.
3: Oh, because he's Artie. I mean, I just, you know, I just, because he's, because I feel like I know him so well. You know, he's the last full character that I've written, and so he's still fresh in my mind. And I just I just find him to be fundamentally so decent and just kind of bumbling through his life as we all do, and then coming across things that confuse him as we all do. And then he begins to figure stuff out. He begins to understand a little bit more than he did at the beginning of the book.
0: Elizabeth Strout there talking about her new character, Artie Dam. The book is called The Things We Never Say. And it strikes me listening to Elizabeth Strout and the way she talks is the way she writes. And it strikes me that she seems to be a very decent person herself.
2: Yeah, absolutely. I think the other thing I really like about Elizabeth Strout's writing is it's very simple. It's cleverly simple, because you look at it and you go, these are just really short, simple, straightforward sentences. Artie did that. Artie did this. Artie felt that. But there's kind of this immense power behind it. And I think the way she just celebrates people who you wouldn't normally meet in fiction, you know, just the guy down the road, and everyone that comes into Artie's orbit is interesting. There is a scene where Artie goes to a men's clothing store, and I'm not going to tell you what happens at the store, but the interaction he has with this man in one scene, the guy who owns the shop, you will forever be in love with the man who owns this shop, despite having met him for four pages.
0: I feel like what I love so much about her writing is she celebrates things that are small but are actually the most meaningful, if that makes sense. You know,
2: yeah.
0: And her powers of observation just are astounding. But, I mean, everyone's interesting. Everybody's got a story. And she just manages to craft these characters that you just want more and more and more of.
2: You also, you know, all people have a big internal life, right? You know, like we might look at a guy like Artie Dam and think there's not a lot going on. But what happens in this book, Jo, is there is a lot going on for Artie Dam. This is actually quite a sad book in many ways. Artie is really, he's not in a good way when this book opens. He's feeling lost in his relationship. He's feeling lost in his relationship with his son. even in the school, you know, he's been in the school forever. He's a history teacher. The kids are changing. The relationship with the students is changing. He's a man, you know, he's a man who studied history, and it kind of feels like his time may be passing him by. And there's an incredible sadness to this, but there's kind of a, he has this life-threatening experience. And I'm going to tell you this because it happens by the end of the first chapter. And he comes out of that experience going, oh, you know, I'm here. I'm going to try harder. I'm going to be more present in my life. And that doesn't mean that everything's great, but it does mean that he is more awake to the world and he is more willing to be part of things. But, yeah, there's a lot going on in this. One of the things that really has upset Artie as a history teacher is this particular moment in time, Joe. You know, this book, Elizabeth Strout was writing it in real time through Trump getting elected for his second term. At the start of the book, Artie and the people around him are going, oh, surely it's not going to happen again. It's not going to happen again. And at one point, one of the characters says, no, I think it is. I think it's going to happen again. People want authority and they think that this is authority. And what's fascinating about this, knowing that Elizabeth Strout wrote this in real time, is these are observations Elizabeth is having as it goes. The book is almost broken in two, and there's one very short page, two sentences, where it basically says, the election happened. Half the country was very happy. The other half was not. And then we go on and Artie's again thinking about what is happening in time, and he's quite despairing about it. So I would say this is quite a sad book. It is beautiful, but it's also quite political, and that's a surprise too.
0: It is a surprise, but you've immediately made me think of Barbara Kingsolver, mm-hmm. Anne Patchett, mm-hmm. Elizabeth Strout, all American women of similar-ish age who have all got new books coming out in the next month or so. I think I'm right in saying that. And all of them, through their literature, very much making comment on the state of the world.
2: Absolutely. And can I tell you, I've read Anne Patchett's new one. I've got an interview coming with her. I've already spoken to her.
0: Ooh, Claire Nichols.
2: Amazing.
0: I've got the book next to my bed. I haven't read it yet. You're lucky.
2: It's called Whistler. But yes, you know, they're all pals, these women, but they're just wonderful chroniclers of our time. And Elizabeth Strout has said to me in this interview, which you can listen to on ABC Listen, you know, she says, I write about a time and a place. And if I'm writing about this time, I need to talk about what's happening in the world.
0: Okay, final question for you, because Bob in Yanchep has just said, listen, when I read women writing about men's emotions, I'm mostly reminded that we really are from different planets. does she do it justice?
2: Well, I'm not a man, so how could I possibly say?
0: Claire Nichols, we're just back to the hardcover books. I've got a gorgeous message from somebody who still has a series of Biggles books by Captain W.A. Johns from when they were a lot younger, and they are as good as the day they were made, and this dear listener in their 60s. And somebody else saying, if it's a book I wish to treasure and keep, definitely a hardcover book. I also have a message from Beth who says, thank goodness for audio options, because she's a podcast listener, listens mm-hmm. to a lot of ABC podcasts and novels and self-improvement books on the weekend. And she says, thank goodness for those options.
2: Absolutely. Look, any way you want to read, it all counts. It's all reading.
0: Fantastic. Thank you very much, Claire Nichols from Radio National's The Book Show. You can listen to her conversation with Elizabeth Strout online or via the ABC Listen app. And while we're talking books, just another reminder that Claire and I will both be down at the Margaret River Readers and Writers Festival. It is taking place from May 15, and we'll actually be bringing you the afternoon show. Carrie and I are going to head down to Margs. We've got some incredible writers that we will have a chat to. So if you live down there, come along and say hello. We would love to see you. And if you can't make it down to Margaret River for the Readers and Writers Festival, then an opportunity to hear from some of the incredible minds that will be down there.
1: 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Traffic.
0: I'm afraid it is really busy out there already. That crash has cleared Rowley Road eastbound at Kwinana Freeway in Auburn Grove, and the traffic is flowing. But there is a truck broken down on Tonkin Highway southbound at Rowley Road in Hilbert. The left lane is blocked. No traffic delays, but do allow for a safe merge. There is another truck broken down Roe Highway northbound before Tonkin Highway in Kewdale. The truck is in the right emergency lane. No major traffic delays, but do be careful there. I'm afraid I'm going to have to keep going. There is also a vehicle recovery taking place. Thomas Road is closed westbound between Tonkin Highway and Spears Road in Oakford. It's as a result of an earlier truck rollover. Traffic is slow in the area. You are being urged to seek an alternate route. And there are emergency works happening. Morley Drive eastbound at Crimea Street in Morley, the left lane has been closed by Water Corp, and you're being asked to exercise some caution there.
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0: It is almost time for the 2 o'clock news, after which we will cross to State Parliament. The Treasurer, Rita Saffiotti, handing down her third budget. Housing, healthcare, cost of living relief likely to feature. So we will give you an update on that. And just a reminder that Oliver Peterson will be broadcasting from Parliament House with his drive show a little later in the afternoon. We are also going to start the celebrations for Sir David Attenborough's 100th birthday. You're going to meet some locals who started something called Sir Dave Day a few years ago. They've got events happening this weekend, but keep your stories coming. What have you learnt from him? Why do you love him? 1300 221025. Also some new music from Dustin Skipworth.
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9: Good afternoon, Jonathan Hopper with ABC News. At a time of global turmoil and uncertainty, the state government has delivered a big spending budget it hopes will offset the spiralling cost of living. Jake Sturmer reports.
10: Increasing fuel prices and interest rate rises are continuing to squeeze West Australians, and this year's state budget is designed to ease some of the pain. As part of a $1 billion cost of living package, there's $100 for every West Australian with a driver's licence designed to help with the cost of petrol. The government is still forecasting a $2.4 billion surplus next financial year, with the budget to remain in the black for the foreseeable future. Spending also continues to increase, with net debt forecast to soar above $40 billion, peaking at $42.5 billion in 2028-2029.
9: The lawyer for a 25-year-old man accused of smashing his head through an ambulance windscreen during a mental health episode has been granted another adjournment for negotiations. Brian Charles Parfitt is yet to enter pleas to five charges related to the incident in Boulder last December, including threatening to kill and endangering

0: in the life, health or safety of a person. He appeared in the Kalgoorlie Magistrates Court today via video link from Casuarina Prison. Legal aid lawyer Leniva Polmia told the court she has made new submissions to the prosecution, which requested a month to review them. Mr. Parfitt was remanded in custody and is due back in court in June. The Federal Education Minister says it will take some time for children returning from Syria to integrate into Australian society. Nine children whose parents had links to ISIS will arrive in Australia with their mothers later today. The Australian Federal Police have asked them to take part in community integration programs, but Jason Clare says all the children should participate.
1: These children have seen sorts of things that no child should ever be exposed to, and it's going to take time for these children to reintegrate into Australian society. I would expect the Federal Police would want to run countering violent extremism programs with all of the children.
0: Polls have opened in Britain, where millions of people will be voting in local elections that are likely to have major ramifications for the national government. Europe correspondent Mazoe Ford reports from London.
2: The local council elections in England and the parliamentary elections in Scotland and Wales are being seen as the biggest test of public opinion since Labour won the general election almost 2 years ago. They're also being framed as a referendum on the leadership of Prime Minister Sir Keir Starmer. Polling shows that Labor's expected to suffer heavy losses to the right-wing Reform UK party in its former industrial heartlands and to the Greens in major cities. The Conservative Party is also expected to lose seats to Reform UK. Mazoe Ford, ABC News London.
0: A fire-ravaged South Korean ship that had been stranded in the Strait of Hormuz is being towed to safety. North Asia correspondent Natalie Whiting reports.
3: Tugboats have started towing a South Korean flagship that was damaged by a fire and explosion in the Strait of Hormuz to the port of Dubai. In a post on social media after the fire on Monday, US President Donald Trump said Iran fired shots at the ship as the US launched its operation to open the strait. The ship's operator, HMM, has told the ABC the vessel is being transported, and once it's in the shipyard, a thorough investigation into the cause of the incident will be carried out, along with repair work. It said the crew members are safe and no injuries were sustained.
0: A lawyer for former Test cricketer David Warner says his client will take responsibility for drink driving after making what he described as a reckless and foolish decision to drive instead of taking an Uber. Police allege Mr. Warner pulled over and parked just before a random breath test site in Sydney's east on the Easter long weekend. When he was tested, he allegedly returned a positive result with a later second reading of 0.104. The ex-cricketer wasn't required to attend a Sydney court today, but outside lawyer Bobby Hill said the case shows the danger of self-assessments.
4: Things like food, your age, your weight, how quickly you've drank can all impact a person's blood alcohol concentration. Again, it doesn't matter if you're a tradesperson, a doctor, or one of the best opening batsmen in the world. That danger exists for every one of us.
0: Perth's weather, sunny today with a forecast maximum of 23 degrees, winds easterly 20 to 30 kilometres per hour. Sunny conditions right through until next Wednesday. Right now in the city, 22.8.
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6: Hello. Hope your afternoon's going well. Just a reminder, Rita Saffiotti handing down her third budget. We will cross to Parliament House shortly to let you know what the Treasurer has revealed. If you're just tuning in, I was chatting to Claire Nichols from Radio National's The Book Show, and we were discussing hardcover books. Thanks, Tim, for your message. Tim still has a huge selection of Enid Blyton books from when he was a kid in reasonable condition, and says there's still amazing stories. A lot of you arguing that hardcover books, if they are first editions, if they are special to you, what is not to love? We are going to celebrate, or we're going to start the celebrations for a remarkable man shortly. Sir David Attenborough turns 100 tomorrow, and there's actually a group locally who a few years ago got together and started Sir Dave Day. David Attenborough is aware of it. In fact, he wrote them a letter. They're going to be in the studio a little later in the program to tell you

why they were inspired to start Sir Dave Day, and tell you what they have coming up over the weekend in terms of events. But so many of you sharing messages regarding why you love him. Carmel says, what is not to love? He's a true gentleman. Commitment of a lifetime to the health of the planet and awareness of our beautiful nature, with encouragement for us all to care for anything on land and in the ocean. We have been blessed to have him, one person I wish could live forever. Linda says, I love David Attenborough because he believes we should take care of our precious planet, not overpopulated. Every living thing on this planet has a right to be here, not just humans. And there's somebody who is suggesting that there is somebody else that we should be acknowledging, Dame Jane. With all respect to Sir David, they write, Dame Jane Goodall was there long before. He has for decades shown us the natural world and encouraged us to really think about the wonder, the fragility, the urgency, and his impact goes well beyond the jungle.

0: or the ocean. I mean, he helped bring colour television to the BBC. He even played a part in making tennis balls yellow. He does turn 100 tomorrow. He really doesn't need an introduction, does he, when you listen to this?
1: After living for nearly 100 years on this planet, I now understand the most important place on Earth is not on land, but at sea.
2: After an hour, I found on the forest floor the rinds and cores of durian fruit, which I knew was the favourite food of the orangutan.
3: There is more meaning and mutual understanding in exchanging a glance with a gorilla than any other animal I know.
1: And as it tilts its 100-ton body downwards, so it can plunge to the black world 500 feet or more below the surface. This is one of the most spectacular, complex, but fragile ecosystems in the world, the Great Barrier Reef. 60 years ago, I dived on the reef for the first time, and ever since, it has held a deep fascination for me.
0: Sir David Attenborough, starting those birthday celebrations a little early. He turns 100 tomorrow, and you're going to meet the people behind Sir Dave Day a little later in the program. I should also remind you, Dustin Skipworth will bring you some new music too.
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0: At 2:09, Slim is in the studio. Slim, you have been having a tough time making a decision here, haven't you?
5: That was a much harder exercise than I imagined. We asked you to send in a recommendation from a song from a vinyl album that had a great cover. And there were so many. Of course, I'm cross-checking the artwork and I like some and then other people like others and each to their own when it comes to art. Loads of suggestions. Crime of the Century by Supertramp came up. Roxy Music popped up in a couple of guises. AC/DC, Dirty Deeds, got a few mentions. Pink Floyd, a little bit of love there, Dark Side of the Moon. Kiss, the Dynasty album, if you remember that one. What else did you get? There's so many.
0: There's a beautiful story too, just regarding record shops. A lovely story about vinyl that somebody sent through, and they wrote that their stepfather was Dutch and he worked in a vinyl store in Sydney when he first came to Australia after World War II. And apparently a fellow was in the store and took an LP record cover to Ray, this lovely listener's stepfather, on the counter and asked in a broad Aussie accent,

0: customer apparently said, "Nah, come on, mate, what's the damage?" And Ray, this beautiful Dutch man, said in exasperation, you know, taking the record from its cover and turning it from side to side, "There is no damage." Isn't that gorgeous? Lost in translation with the accent. And I do, just before you keep going and reveal the song, Slim, want to mention Louise in Belmont's message, because she suggested Goanna from Solid Rock. And we had Louise, the wonderful Shane Howard, in the studio last week because, of course, he was here to celebrate and commemorate 80 years since the Pilbara strike walk-off. And he did not play that song. He played the song about those remarkable, remarkable people who started that strike. Back to you, Slim.
1: Yeah, so many came up. There were a few surprises that I had to go and look at the record cover again, because I was surprised that the musician did have such an artistic cover. And one of the ones was Rod Stewart, Atlantic Crossing, which is a really sort of stunning album cover if you look at it. ABBA, Arrival, with the helicopter came up. I've been in that helicopter in Sweden.
0: Hang on, really?
1: Yeah, it's sitting in the museum.
0: Did you and Camo go over there?
1: Yeah, and at the ABBA Museum, you can sit inside that. And, of course, you get an appreciation for just how small that chopper is. School's Out by Alice Cooper, a couple of mentions there. A lot of love for the very stylish Grace Jones, as you mentioned before. Stevie Wonder, so many to choose from. So I sort of went with where there was a fair bit of crossover, and a few of you suggested Sgt. Pepper's by the Beatles. And this is such an interesting cover because it's got the Fab Four in this psychedelic military-inspired suits, and they're standing before a collage of famous historical figures and celebrities that have, some of them have come before them, some of them were still big names not that long before them. And I guess what's interesting about this, and they use 57 photographs and some waxworks as well to create this image. And the sort of people that you might see in the picture were cutouts of Bob Dylan, Marlon Brando, the actor Tony Curtis, icons like Mae West, Marilyn Monroe, comedians like Laurel and Hardy, and then great minds like Karl Marx and Albert Einstein. And I think the Beatles members were asked to contribute ideas as to who should be in this collage of historical figures, apart from Ringo, who didn't get off his jacksy and bother to suggest anyone. Someone did ask Paul McCartney once, "Why did you not include Elvis

0: And that was for many of you, Bernard and Jim in particular. 16 past two on 102.5 FM and ABC Radio WA. Well, the State Treasurer, Rita Saffiotti, has just handed down her third budget, her government's 10th. I think it is the 8th surplus from the Cook Labor government. And, of course, that surface off the back of strong mining royalties, the higher share of GST and growing stamp duty from the hot housing market. Now, yesterday we did hear from the Treasurer. She was announcing a further $1.5 billion towards developing rental and social housing around Perth. And she did rule out major stamp duty changes at that point. So what has the Treasurer announced today? What are those key initiatives, particularly when it comes to housing, healthcare and cost of living relief? Kian Burke is the ABC State political reporter and has, I think you've been in the lockup, haven't you, Kian? You're up at Parliament House.
1: That's right. Just stepped out from the Treasurer's speech in Parliament. We've been locked away from the world for the last 3 hours and emerged into the sunlight.
0: Hopefully there were some good snacks, mate.
1: Oh, they were okay. They were okay. We're too busy working to enjoy that. Too busy digging through the budget for all of the good stuff. And look, the big headline out of this is $100 for every West Australian with a driver's licence. That is the state government's answer to this fuel crisis that anyone driving a car has been feeling recently. So through Service WA, about 2.1 million Western Australians will be able to apply for that payment. The government's also bringing back the student assistance payment. That's for about 500,000 students. That'll be in term three. And that's $150 for every primary school student and $250 for every high school student. The government's also keeping fees and charges increases below inflation. I say all of that is the cost of living relief that they can deliver for West Australians to help out at the moment, on top of all of the other announcements we've been hearing around housing and hospitals and jobs and manufacturing and all of those kinds of things.
0: And I guess then, of course, we have certain sectors that will cry out, hang on, isn't this going to drive inflation? I should mention Oliver Peterson will be bringing you the drive program from Parliament House, and we'll unpack all of this in far more detail.

0: Well, so cost of living absolutely addressed in the budget. What about business and industry? Because the Chamber of Commerce and Industry, Ken, were calling for tax relief, you know, for businesses facing higher costs because, of course, of the conflict. Are there any targeted measures there? I mean, they were pushing for payroll tax relief, freezing fees. What can you tell us about that?
1: No, look, there's nothing very structural in this budget that groups like the Chamber of Commerce and Industry have been calling out for a very long time. The government really using this as a chance to spend money in targeted areas, particularly for households that are doing it tough at the moment. That is where they have been focusing a lot of their relief and leaving some money in the bank, the Treasurer Rita Saviotti pointed out, because nobody knows where this conflict is going and what impact that will have on the global economy and here in Western Australia. The good news for the state is that for this current financial year that we're in, the surplus has grown by about $1 billion from what the government had been expecting. So the government is now looking at a $3.5 billion surplus this year. Next year's surplus, though, revised down. That's $2.4 billion. So still a very healthy amount. It's all being driven by higher than budgeted iron ore prices. The government always takes a very conservative approach to pricing iron ore, so they're often left with some extra money to play with. But over the future years, there is a big increase in health spending that is going to eat up a lot of that extra revenue. The GST arrangement with the Commonwealth is continuing. That will obviously help the state's books. The government's also found about $579 million of savings over the next 4 years. Part of that is what they're calling voluntary severance for non-frontline staff. So effectively, they're trying to get rid of about 1,500 public servants. They're not doctors, they're not nurses, they're not teachers, the government was at pains to say. You know, they're more of the administrative staff, the government pitching it as a reprioritisation and using lots of words like that, but effectively an acknowledgement that the public service has grown a bit too much and they are looking to pull back in some areas.
0: Anything else that you should let us know at this point? As I did say, we will get further analysis during the Drive program. But Kian Burke, before I let you go, anything else that we should know?
1: Oh, look, the state government's books are still in very good health. You know, they are benefiting from things like increased stamp duty still, because obviously the more house prices increase, the more people are paying in stamp duty, even with the relief that the government is offering, particularly for first home buyers. But yes, there'll be much more to unpack and lots of reaction to all of this. Some people will be very happy with the support they're receiving, no doubt. There'll also be groups you would expect calling for more targeted relief, particularly for those doing tough. But we'll be unpacking all of that through this afternoon and over the days ahead.
0: Okay, happy reading, Kian. That was the ABC state political reporter, Kian Burke, there, just giving you the headlines from Parliament House. The Treasurer, Rita Saffiotti, has just handed down her third budget. So $100 for every West Australian with a driver's licence. Those student assistant payments will be back. Fees and charges are left below inflation. And 1,500 public servants set to go. A $3.5 billion surplus, Kian mentioned there as well. And just a reminder that Oliver Peterson will bring you the Drive program from Parliament House at 3 o'clock. It's 22 past two to the music now. Here's Minnie Riperton with Reasons. This is for you, Ulfa. Whoa.

0: Minnie Riperton with Reasons at 26 past 2 on 102.5 FM and ABC Radio WA. Just back to the state budget on the text line. Daniel says, look, I'm sure that giving everyone $100 will be a populist vote winner. It feels like economic insanity to me. Aren't we at the start of an inflation problem? Do we not have debt to pay down? Thank you for your thoughts, Daniel. And more state budget analysis coming up on the Drive program. If you want to share your views, get in touch with Ollie. Right now, some new music for you every Thursday. Dustin Skipworth gives you a little introduction to a couple of tracks that have caught his attention. Here's Dusty's Tracks.
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Lady Gaga. She's got 3 new songs out, and they're all part of a soundtrack from a movie that I imagine a lot of you have already seen, or maybe you're going out to see. I'll get to that shortly, but as we always do, first we start in Perth. We're heading to Fremantle, and as I always say, there's something in the water there that creates great musicians, and this young lad is no different. Harry Foxton, he's got a new song out. I've played him in the past here on ABC, and I've seen him live as of recent. He had his album released just last week at Mojo's Bar. That's for the album Fear in Forgiveness, which this song falls on. If you haven't heard him, he sounds very much like Sam Fender, that UK artist from Newcastle that I love and I saw at Kings Park recently, and a mixture of Bruce Springsteen as well, maybe even throwing a little bit of Zach Bryan, the country music megastar. He fronted the band Foxton Kings here in Perth for some while and has opened for the likes of Grinspoon as well. So let's have a listen to this one. It's off that new album. It's called One More.

That is Harry Foxton. I can imagine him, and he will be playing, I guarantee you, some big, big shows coming up soon. Like, massive. You could definitely be in an arena, a big King's Park, everyone just singing along to a song like that. I love it. That's Harry Foxton, One More Night. Mark my words, keep your eyes and ears on him. Let's get to the new song from Lady Gaga. She's released three new songs, and they're all part of the Devil Wears Prada 2 soundtrack. So Lady Gaga, she's released three new songs, Shape of a Woman, Glamorous Life, and Runway, and they are all part of this soundtrack that is only females, which is very cool. I love that they've done that. Olivia Dean's on there, Miley Cyrus, Dua Lipa, Ray and SZA as well. And I've picked this one for today. New music from Lady Gaga. It's called Glamorous Life.

There it is. New Lady Gaga. Glamorous Life. Very soundtracks. Soundtrack sounding, I was going to say, soundtrack-esque there, you know, big moment in the movie. I'm yet to see it. Also, let me know if you know of any new Western Australian artists that you want to get on here. I love getting the emails through. That Harry Foxton one came through the email, dusty@abc.net.au. I filter through those and I bring them to the lovely people of Perth. I'll be back with some more great new music here on Dusty's Track.

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1: And I have to say, you really got into Harry Foxton. I've got a message from Marty in Hammersley saying, sounds like the Cold War kids. Love it. And Brett in Bankshire Grove says, what a ripper of a song. Thanks heaps for playing that one. Never heard it before. So there you go. It is 27 to 3 on 102.5 FM and ABC Radio WA. Jonathan Hopper has patiently been standing by to bring you the headlines. Good afternoon, Jonathan.
2: Good afternoon, Joe. The state government is giving every West Australian with a driver's licence an extra $100 as part of a $1 billion cost of living package unveiled in the state budget. Another key measure is the continuation of student assistance payments for every primary and high school student, paying up to $250 per child. The budget is $3.5 billion in surplus for the current financial year, with another $2.4 billion predicted next year. Polls have opened in Britain, where millions of people will be voting in local elections that are likely to have major ramifications for the national government. The local council elections in England and parliamentary elections in Scotland and Wales are being seen as the biggest test of public opinion since Labor won the general election almost 2 years ago. And Gold Coast players say they're feeling confident ahead of their AFL clashes against St Kilda and Port Adelaide after arriving in Darwin today. The fifth-placed Suns boast a strong record in the top end, winning 8 of their 10 matches at Morara Stadium, remaining unbeaten since 2020. Thanks, Joe.
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4: Hello, Joe. Let's take a quick trip around WA. Up in Wyndham, 31.1 degrees. And Newman, 24.8 and sunny. Southern Cross, 20.3 degrees. Manjimup up 18. And Ravensthorpe, partly cloudy, 18.6. Perth right now, 22.4, the expected top 23. Tomorrow, sunny and 24 degrees. Saturday, sunny, 23 is forecast. And like we have had for much of this week, quite a few smoke alerts forecast around the place. There's one for Bullsbrook, Chittering, Mouchay and surrounds in the City of Swan and in the Shire of Chittering. That smoke might affect Perth a bit later in the day. There's a smoke alert for Dawesville and surrounds, another one for Donnybrook, Capel and Busselton, a smoke alert also for Bunbury and Collie. One has been issued for Kalbarri and surrounding areas. And there's also a smoke alert for people travelling along Great Northern Highway in parts of Roebuck Plains and Yeda. That's in the Shire of Derby, West Kimberley. If you're in any of those areas, more information about those smoke alerts on the Emergency WA website.
1: Good on you, Slim. Now, I just want to go back to Slim Pickings for a moment because I didn't get a chance to read out a couple of gorgeous messages. Happy birthday, Shelley, who is 64 today, because you, of course, brought us the Beatles when I'm 64. And I love Liz in Leadable's comment. She says, I remember listening to this when it came out and I could not imagine being 64. Liz is now 76.
4: We all have that feeling. And thank you to Bernard and Jim, both of who suggested the Sgt. Pepper's album as an example of great album cover work.
1: Fantastic. Now, we are going to start the early birthday celebrations for a remarkable human. Sir David Attenborough turns 100 tomorrow. You're going to meet a couple of locals who started a thing called Sir Dave Day a few years ago. You're going to meet them after some Duran Duran. Here's Ordinary World.

0: Ordinary World from Duran Duran there. Next, we're going to celebrate a man who does not think there is anything ordinary about the world. And thanks for your messages, Stephen and Rocco. I'm glad you enjoyed that song. It is 20 to 3, 102.5 FM and ABC Radio WA. And we're getting in early. We're starting the birthday celebrations for Sir David Attenborough, who turns 100 tomorrow. And from befriending gorillas in the forests of Rwanda to capturing never-before-seen footage of blue whales deep beneath the ocean, he's become synonymous with the natural world. He has also, of course, transformed the way we see the planet, not just as a place of wonder, but as something fragile and in need of protecting. His work spans more than seven decades, from those early days of black and white television to ultra high definition natural history filmmaking, and most recently, global climate advocacy. David Attenborough, if I understand correctly, fell into broadcasting almost by accident, but he went on to present arguably the best known nature documentaries in the world, and I'm sure you have watched many of them. His Life collection, which included Life on Earth, The Private Life of Plants, The Life of Mammals, A Life on Our Planet, and Life in Cold Blood, have been enjoyed by millions worldwide. It was only later in life, as I mentioned, that Sir David chose to become outspoken in the area of climate change. And right here in Western Australia a few years ago, a group created Sir Dave Day. And they have got events happening across the weekend celebrating Sir David Attenborough's life, his work, and the legacy he is still shaping. Marnie Richardson is a photographer, a broadcaster, an artist, and Gemma Pepper has so many strings to her bow, it would take me too long to read them all out. And they are two of the brains behind this wonderful idea, and I would love to keep hearing from you. We all have a moment with Sir David Attenborough. Maybe it's a documentary, maybe it's something he said about protecting the planet, or a cause he's championed, or maybe you share his birthday like Laura, who has already been in touch. 1300 221 0 25. Give me a call and let's celebrate this great man. Good afternoon, Marnie and Gemma.
1: Hello.
2: Hello.
0: Lovely to have you here.
1: So great to be here.
0: What inspired you to create this celebration, Sir Dave Day? Where did it all begin?
1: Oh, look, we have collectively shared a love of Sir Dave, a love of nature for a long time. And a few months ago, Marnie had mentioned that it was Sir David Attenborough's birthday. And we're like, oh, my God, this is the time. Like, this is our opportunity. We should throw him a birthday party. And so through that conversation, like, there was a lot of, oh, yeah, we should. And then I was like, okay, we're doing this. We are absolutely doing this. We're making a website and it's happening.
0: And it's clearly worked, because I had no idea. I've been getting all these photos throughout the afternoon from gorgeous listeners with Sir Dave is my fave. And this photo that I described earlier of David holding a lion cub, as you do, on canvas bags and on T-shirts. And you two were behind it. I just thought this was some other thing that was going on. What an impact, Marnie. When did you first sort of encounter his work? Do you remember first watching? Oh.
2: Like I'm a woman of a certain age, so like anyone growing up in the 70s and 80s in Australia, when there's only three TV channels, we watched David Attenborough all through my childhood. So much so that I thought he was my grandfather, one removed in the United Kingdom.
0: But that's the power, isn't it? Because it becomes such a familiar voice,
2: yes.
0: And you become so intimately kind of connected with.

0: this person that they almost feel like family.
1: That's right. And he also spoke about nature in the way that I felt it in my bones. So as a grown man, he would be out there wide-eyed and gasping and excited about it. And I just felt that deep connection to, like, oh, he gets it.
0: What about you, Gemma?
2: My family all grew up down in the south corner of WA. And so it's almost like this amazing gateway to adventures around the world. So whilst you're living in a teeny tiny town on the south coast, you could experience all of these amazing landscapes and different creatures and get taken on a wild adventure without having to go anywhere. So that was the amazing transcendence of being introduced to all these landscapes, and then reflecting on that, then kind of giving us that insight of how do you observe what's going on around you in the forest landscapes, in the Karri forests, right there in front of you. So kind of really switched you on to being connected to what's around you.
0: Yeah, because if we go back, you know, 7 decades, he was also instrumental in bringing colour television and his work with the BBC. And so being able to bring us the wonders of the world in a way that just had never occurred before. It's 3:15 and I just want to play something that I think touched you in particular, Marnie.
3: It can be scary to think that humankind is now so impactful, so powerful, that we're imposing change over the entire world. Until we realise that if we're that powerful, surely we can choose to change the world for the better. We make choices every day. What we eat for dinner, what we watch, what we share on Instagram. But consider this. It's up to us now. We get to choose what the future holds. And we can start to do so today by using our imagination. I choose to imagine a future in which we learn how to work with nature rather than against it, in which we run our planet without ruining it, in which we rediscover how to live sustainably on Earth. What kind of a future can you imagine?
0: And as I said earlier, in more recent years, Sir David Attenborough has really become outspoken in the area of climate change. I mean, Marnie, you almost had tears in your eyes listening to
1: every
0: that.
1: Every time. Thanks, Joe. Appreciate that. Yeah.
0: But it is a call to action, isn't it?
1: It is absolutely a call to action. And more to the point, it's instilling hope in a place where there often feels like there isn't any hope. You can hear a lot about climate and about the facts and get really despondent and disheartened. Lots of political decisions made even recently just broke my heart. But here we are, one foot in front of the other. David Attenborough saying it exactly like it is.
0: And I think that was that message came through very clearly in his most recent film. Was it called Oceans? What was the that he made about the world's oceans? And, you know, it can sometimes be hard not to despair when you access certain information. But what was clear to me is really we have to collectively care and do something. And his hopefulness is it also allows people to take action.
2: Yeah, like the way that he connects with his audience so directly and so intimately through our televisions and reaches out to us by showing us this wonder but then inviting us to take action. And I guess with Sir Dave Day and this weekend and his amazing milestone birthday, we're seeing this as an opportunity to invite people in the community to take action, to do something.
1: Literally anything.
2: Literally anything that will help to build that world that he's talking about, the world that you can imagine.
0: I am talking to Marnie Richardson and Gemma Pepper, who, with a couple of other brilliant minds, started Sir Dave Day. And we'll get into some of the events that are happening over the weekend. There is, I think there's a panel at our museum, Bulla Bardup, but so many of you getting in touch on the text line, just sharing stories of what Sir David means to you. Mick says, I'm wondering if anyone else is like me. If Mick turns on an animal documentary and it's not narrated by Sir David, he switches it off. Good on you, Mick. Mick the Greater Driver, another Mick, says Sir David's program were just such a must watch in the 70s when he was younger. They only had ABC TV. And Mick says he made my life a much happier place, being able to really admire all of nature.

0: Andy says, Sir Dave Day is super cool. The life he has changed so many. Access to entertaining knowledge. He's shown us so much more about the living planet that we can all love where we live. Keep your thoughts coming. 1300 221 0025. If there was a moment that particularly touched you, or something that you learnt from Sir David Attenborough, I'll never forget meeting his longtime colleague, sound designer Chris Watson, who came to Perth for Perth Festival many moons ago. And he shared so many stories about the lengths that he and David would go to capture for Chris more the sound. But it was just bonkers. And the things, I wish I could remember them all clearly. I've got a CD from Chris Watson that he gave me for my daughter, who was quite little at the time, of different animals. There was like a baby hippo and something else. But I remember him describing sort of they'd make fake rocks that he could then put microphones in so that they could get closer to the animals. And just he spoke with such sort of affection for Sir David Attenborough. And, you know, they've worked together for decades, and that's come through from so many people who have worked with him over the years. You know, he's just deeply respectful of the science, of the scientists, so collaborative, despite the global fame.
1: That's absolutely right. And just touching on the sound recorders you mentioned before, like I heard a story that they even went to the lengths of getting the actual sound of the flapping of the wings of the birds flying. Like the level of craftsmanship that went into making that goes into making those documentaries, just extraordinary. It's not obviously not just Sir Dave making that sort of content, but obviously everyone rallying around him. I can't remember what the question was, Jo. Sorry.
0: Oh, there was no question. Just having a chat, you know, like and his stamina and curiosity.
1: Yeah,
0: curiosity. Yeah. It is truly worth noting. Now, Gemma, what have you got happening this weekend? I touched on a panel at Boolabardup.
2: Yeah, look, basically we put out a call out to community groups or event organisers, anyone who wants to celebrate Sir Dave. So there's an event happening at Frio Social on Friday night, Ocean, which is a celebration of his documentaries as well as musical performances. There's also some more fun events around. There's a Sir Dave trivia night that's being organised by Rocky Ridge and the Town of Victoria Park, and then a whole lot of really great smaller scale community events. Mm. So the Vic Park Collective is doing a fantastic seed giveaway. The Denmark Environment Centre are hosting a small event. We've got the Kalamunda Tree Canopy Advocates hosting a picnic.
1: There's rhyme times, story times. I've got some messages today from a winery over east who's giving some seeds out. There's so many.
0: So you're Sir Dave Day has kind of just spread its tentacles like a, what has tentacles? A squid. We were talking about squidding the other day. Let's not go back there. And people are just on board. I mean, Sir Dave is my fave. You've got merch to go with it.
1: It doesn't even have to be a big event. Like I'm happy. Send me a photo of your slippers on a, you know, in front of the telly watching a doco. If that's all you can manage this weekend, do that. That's brilliant.
0: We have not even touched on the letter. Marnie Richardson, you once even received a handwritten letter from Sir David Attenborough, and you've brought it into the studio.
1: I did.
0: Why did you write to him?
1: Well, because I thought he was my grandfather. I'm a big believer in if someone's done something good for you or you love them or you feel anything about them in a positive way, tell them, oh, for the love of God, please tell them. If, you know, reading storybooks to your children every night, tell the author that you know, that's what you do. And so we were discussing in COVID what to do, and I was like, you know what, I'm going to write a letter to Sir David Attenborough. I'm going to finally put pen to paper because, you know, he's 98. How long will he last? And it turns out, 100.
0: And so you wrote to him. What did you say in your letter?
1: I wish I could remember everything I said, but I remember putting down words to the effect of how much hope he gave me and how much his work had meant to me and how it had shaped my life and my love of nature.
0: Well, what better way to finish on than for you to read the letter?
1: Oh, I can do that. In fact,
0: you got back from Sir David Attenborough and his beautiful, beautiful writing, which I couldn't quite read, but you've read it a few times. So over to you, Marnie Richardson.
1: I'm not going to say I've got it memorised, but I've got it memorised. He says, thank you very much indeed for your letter. You are very generous to say.

such kind things. All of it, and I did ask him, I should preface this, I did ask him, what on earth can we do? Because things are bleak. And he said, all any of us can do is to keep the demands we put on the natural world to a minimum, and at least in a democracy, put politicians into power who understand the problems and what can and must be done.

0: Robert Forster of Go Between fame will be my guest on the program tomorrow. Have a great afternoon.
1: Andrew Collins, across the state, on ABC Radio WA.
2: Budget Day. Hello, one and all, on a Thursday afternoon. We will be focusing on that in parts of the next 3 hours, some rather large parts, it should be said. Now, you've been hearing a little bits and pieces. Now, the headlines read in WA, the West, WA Budget 2026, winners and losers. From motorists and renters, winners, to public sector workers and landlords, losers. The ABC's gone with WA Budget 2026 delivers cash for housing, fuel handout as $2.4 billion surplus is forecast. And the Bell Tower Times, WA Budget delivers cost of living relief package, including $4.8 million for stickers to cover self-serve checkout cameras. Now, that is a satirical paper, in case you were wondering. Now, the headline for most of us, or at least the one that affects a lot of us, and it's cost of living measure.
3: This budget will deliver a $100 fuel payment to every Western Australian driver's licence holder, supporting more than 2.1 million Western Australians.
2: Okay, so $100 payment for 2.1 million of us, those of us with driver's licence. Now, there's also a continuation of the student assistant payment. So for every primary school student, $150. For every high school student, $250. Now, my colleague, Andrew Williams, has been in the budget lockup since 11 a.m. They just let him out. He's been poring through the papers. He's next. The Regional Development Minister, Stephen Dawson, your guest as well, after we cross to Andrew Williams. And if you want to pipe in, you're more than welcome to. Time for the news, 3 o'clock.

0: This per child.
1: A man has told the WA Supreme Court he stood back like a coward as his friend was killed during a home invasion. David Webber reports.
2: 68-year-old Raymond Smith was allegedly killed in his Greenbushes home in December 2023. James Hunt and Paul May are on trial accused of murder. Kevin Potter has told the court the plan was to go to Mr. Smith's home to steal cannabis. But when Mr. Hunt and Mr. May arrived, he told him not to open the door. He told the court James Hunt grabbed his friend by the hair and dragged him to the bathroom. Mr. Potter said he saw Mr. Hunt stomping on Mr. Smith's head and neck and watched his body go lifeless. Mr. Potter described himself as a weak-hearted scumbag, saying, "I betrayed his trust for the sake of a robbery for drugs." He said he lay awake thinking about it every night.
1: The Department of Foreign Affairs says it never had any contact with the Syrian government about a group of Australian women and children with links to ISIS who spent 2 weeks in Damascus before boarding a flight back to Australia. Political reporter Sarah Tomevska has more.
3: A group of 4 women and 9 children with links to ISIS will arrive in Australia today after leaving Syria's Al-Roj detention camp in April. They spent a fortnight in Damascus held by the Syrian government, which told the ABC the Australian government was the deciding factor in the delay and that officials had to wait until Australian authorities had put procedures in place to receive the women. DFAT says it never contacted Syrian officials, but it's not clear whether the Department of Home Affairs or any other Australian government agency did.
1: South Korea's former Prime Minister has had a prison sentence slashed by 8 years for his role in the country's short-lived martial law declaration. North Asia correspondent Natalie Whiting has more.
4: A South Korean appeals court has reduced the sentence imposed on the country's former Prime Minister, Han Duck-soo, for his role in a martial law declaration that embroiled the country in a political crisis at the end of 2024. A lower court had earlier sentenced him to 23 years for aiding then-President Yoon Suk-yeol. The appellant court upheld the ruling, saying he abandoned the enormous duty of Prime Minister and joined the side participating in insurrection. However, it slashed his sentence to 15 years for his decades of public service and a lack of evidence that he actively participated in then-President Yoon's plan.
1: South Australia's Premier says the state will host the Men's and Women's Australian Open Golf Championships from 2028 until 2034. The North Adelaide Golf Course will host a championship every year with 3 men's and 3 women's competitions during that time. The $45 million redevelopment of the public golf course has been under a cloud after Saudi Arabia's public investment fund pulled financial support from the LIV Golf Tournament. Peter Malinowskis says upgrading the golf course is worthwhile even without a major event, but he's happy to have secured this one.
5: The renovation of the golf course stacks up, even if you just look at it from a community perspective and a golf tourism perspective, but clearly having a major event improves the economic metrics quite substantially. That's been the plan with LIV, and now we've got it with the Australian Open, which is the most prestigious golf event in the country.
1: WA's weather for tomorrow, possible light shower along the south coast between Denmark and Esperance in the morning, light showers or drizzle over Eucla, southern Goldfield, southern interior and eastern parts of the southeast coastal district, contracting to the Eucla in the evening. Areas of smoke haze across parts of the southwest land division. For Perth, down to 11 degrees tonight, then a sunny Friday with a forecast maximum of 24 degrees. Looking ahead, sunny conditions on Saturday 23, Sunday 24, Monday 25. Right now in the city, 23.4.
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7: Indeed you are. Good to be with you on a Thursday afternoon, Budget Day. And it's not just the budget on the airwaves this afternoon. We will cross to Perth Stadium. There's a big footy game happening shortly. The Dockers versus Hawthorn. We'll cross there. The wild man of sports reporting is back. We'll head to him in an hour or so. Thorny Devils will make an appearance.

0: significantly grow 7 cities and towns throughout regional WA. So it was the Seven City Scheme. That's the banner. It came with quite the commitment for 500 grow government regional officer houses to be built in 6 of those 7 locations. Was there anything else in the budget the next 4 years under that banner, Seven City Scheme?
1: Well, I think it's an interesting point that you make there. You know, there are a lot of song and dances around last week about this announcement. How it comes out in the papers is different, and that there seems to be a lot of sort of you know, announcements within announcements within announcements. Poring over it, and I actually asked that question to the Treasurer today in the lockup, whether or not the Seven City Scheme specifically will actually see non-GROW, GROH housing for those cities. You've got Albany, Broome, Thunbury, Geraldton, Kalgoorlie, Karratha and Port Hedland. The Treasurer

0: regions in terms of cost of living?
1: It's interesting, and I think there was questions asked to the Treasurer, Rita Saffioti, in the lockup as well, whether or not she thinks this goes enough. $100, it doesn't seem like much, and some of your texters have sort of pointed that out. It doesn't seem like much. When asked if she thought it was enough, the response was that they are looking at it holistically. They're looking at all these different support measures, and they think that as a whole, really helps ease the cost of living. Now, obviously, if you're not in a position where all of these apply to you, or perhaps you live in a regional community where, it's great that Trans-Perth and Trans-WA fees have been dropped and halved, and are quite cheap. But if you're living in a city or a town that doesn't necessarily have access to great public transport, and you do have to drive to do anything, to work, to get around, $100 is not necessarily going to go very far. There was, however, an announcement, $14.5 million for a new foster and grand carer gold card. So that'll offer concessions to carers who are supporting children and young people in and out of home in care arrangements. And also something to be, something that was quite interesting I found was that there's an $8.5 million is earmarked for a fisheries support package. Now, that part of that will go towards an app. It's called, I think it's Fish WA or Fish Catch WA. I'm not entirely sure how that funding allocation will actually come to fruition, though.
0: Okay, let's go through. So hospitals, there's more money on the Bunbury Hospital. Is that a cost blowout, is it?
1: That's it, $100 million in additional funding to the Bunbury Regional Hospital Development. No, so I looked at last year's budgets, the 25-26, and the total estimated cost was $471. This year, that's jumped up to $571 million. There has been a bit more funding as well earmarked around the state for different hospitals. I think it was already announced prior to the lockup that there was an Albany modular 32-bed modular ward for the Albany Hospital that's fully funded at $59 million, I believe. There's a Meekatharra Hospital is also getting some funding, I think about $20 million. And they also mentioned Tom Price and Geraldton hospitals as well, but I haven't been able to find the specific details just yet. Still poring over these.
0: Okay. Now let's finish with schools. There was 50-odd million put in the budget and through the forward estimates for three regional high schools, Quarrumup, Champion Bay and Geraldton. Now, Esperance Senior High, which we are told a master plan was developed back in, I think it was the year 2000, and still waiting for that significant upgrade. That was not in the big spending column. Talk us through those three schools, Quarrumup, Geraldton and Champion Bay. How much money are they getting? And is it quickly or...?
1: I've lost the page, but I know that the general amount. So I think obviously the commitments were around the $10 million mark for both Quarrumup and for Geraldton. I definitely need to check the Champion Bay stuff, so I might have to take a rain check on that one.
0: No worries.
1: But for Quarrumup, it's only about below 1 to 2 million in that sort of area for both Geraldton and the Quarrumup schools, 1 to 2 million for this financial year coming. The bulk of that commitment of the rest of the funding is allocated in the forward estimates. It seems to be in the 27-28 financial year, but we'll see.
0: Okay, we'll leave it there. Thanks for coming on, Andrew. Cheers.
1: Thanks, Andrew.
0: A lot of Andrews around. Andrew Williams, ABC regional reporter. It's 3:15. On the $100 voucher, it's really cash, but it's there for you to buy fuel. Andrew, I hope I can sit on my $100 voucher until the price of fuel comes down. Steve from Young Siding says, Andrew, $1 billion and something odd of surplus, and I get $100. Unbelievable, says Steve in Young Siding. Russell says, $100. Wow, that's one small bag of groceries taken care of. If you've got a response to share, and it's that was the answer from the government, you've got to look at it holistically. There's more than just that. That is part of the suite of cost of living help. If you've got a response to share, 0448 922 604. Salty Andrew, why even bother? This actually reflects the idiocy and wastefulness of this government. So not a fan of that cost of living measure. You can ring as well, 1300 560 222. Now, up next, the Regional Development Minister of WA, Stephen Dawson, with you. We'll dissect some of the spend and stuff that didn't get spent on that affects regional WA with the minister after this from D-Light.

0: Delight and groove is in the heart. 20 minutes past three, you're on ABC Radio WA. The Regional Development Minister, Stephen Dawson, with us to dissect the budget and what it means for regional WA shortly. If you've got a question you'd like me to pose to the Minister, you can text it through 0448 922 604. So the headline really, and most of you are responding on this.
1: In an Australian first, we are introducing a $100 fuel support payment for Western Australians. Every Western Australian driver's licence holder, more than 2.1 million people, will be eligible for this payment through the Service WA app.
0: Okay, so $100 for all licence holders, 2.1 million of us. What are you going to spend it on? Andrew, $100 is great. Now I can get a fish fillet, says this correspondent. Anne, nice to hear from you. Anything for the regional pensioners travel card? Yes, we did discuss that. So it remains the same as it was last year, $775 through the budget estimates, Andrew Williams just told us. So yeah, no increase. It did increase last year from 675 to 775, but it sits there. Cole says, Andrew, $100 is just another sugar hit to fuel inflation. Didn't Michelle Bullock only days ago advise against this strategy, says Cole. We might pose that question to the Regional Development Minister. Archie says, Andrew, is it a $100 flat payment or $100 per tank of fuel? It has to be a crock of unleaded, surely. So it's a $100 payment. So you don't have to spend it on fuel, but that's the way it's being framed. So you apply for it through Service WA, you get $100. But you can spend it how you wish. Andrew, I should keep the seeder going for 20 minutes, says Tyson. Probably should stop seeding, seeing there's no money allocated to country roads. I'm unsure how we'll get the grain to the bin. Well, there is money allocated to country roads. I'll try and get the headlines of which roads. We know that, and Andrew Williams told us this, through royalties for regions, $48 million over 4 years for the Outback Way. I know they're waiting for different approvals to get going on that, but the money's there. Andrew, according to ChatGPT, there are roughly 1.8 million licence holders in WA. Well, sometimes ChatGPT is not correct. The government tells us there's 2.1. Andrew, so that equates to, what is it, $210 million in my rough maths. I'd prefer that gets thrown at something useful, like working at getting ambulance ramping down, just as bad as the bloody racetrack idea, which no one wants, says Salty. Do you think that's a good spend? $100 per licence holder. The government tells us there's 2.1 million of us with licences. $100 cash to do what we please. The Regional Development Minister next.
2: 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Call 1300 560 222.
0: Okay, the state budget has been handed down. Let's drill into what's in it for the regions. The Minister for Regional Development, it's also the Minister for Ports, Science and Innovation, Medical Research, and the Minister for the Kimberley, is Stephen Dawson. Stephen Dawson, welcome to you.
3: Thanks very much, Andrew. Good afternoon.
0: Now, let's start with your government's push to significantly grow seven regional cities and towns. So you launched this last week. You labelled it the Seven City Scheme. You launched the scheme with a significant housing announcement, so 500 grow homes to be built in six of those locations in 5 years. Now, the Premier in that launch said lots more investment to come in the Seven City Scheme. Does this budget match those words? Is there anything in the budget beyond that already announced grow housing announcement for seven cities?
3: Look, there's a range of things that will benefit seven cities, but we've made a decision this budget, Andrew, to focus on housing in particular in those cities. Bearing in mind this is above and beyond what's been in previous budgets. What we do have, though, you mentioned six of those seven were getting grow houses. There's also significant investment being made in land release, and particularly in and around Bunbury, where staff down there don't get access to grow housing, but we are making land available to make it easier for residents of the southwest to actually build houses themselves.
0: So just on the Seven Cities scheme then, so that scheme will never get specific funding then. It just sits there as a label, does it?
3: No, it certainly will. So, and what we've decided in this budget, bearing in mind an announcement was made last week, but it's actually in this, in today's budget, the figures for it. So what we've started to do with the seven cities is we'll do, likely every year, have a new focus for those cities. And so the focus for this budget is grow housing and housing more broadly. We need to get houses into those communities to be able to then build up the range of services that those cities and communities will have.
0: Okay. Now, so beyond those six cities within the seven cities who are getting significant amount of grow housing, what's in it for grow houses for other areas? Now, I do recall last week we received this from a Munglinup correspondent that the Munglinup Primary School were promised a grow home for teachers in Munglinup. That didn't happen. Teachers had to travel from Esperance, 110 k's away. Are there commitments for smaller communities like Munglinup for grow houses, or is it all the focus on those six locations?
3: You wouldn't be surprised that I haven't actually got the detail in terms of Munglinup in front of me, given we're talking about the whole state, but certainly there is a focus on expanding grow housing right across the state. There was money in last year's budget to extend grow housing.

0: housing around the state. In terms of the state more broadly, we've also got an investment in top-up investment into the Regional Housing Support Fund. So there was $25 million there. That's going up to $75 million. And that's to help local governments across the state to facilitate housing and residential subdivision projects. There's also an investment in regional Western Australia as well to enable power and water services to be expanded. You know, where we are with the economy at the moment, obviously the state continues to grow. It's the fastest economy in the nation. But housing really is the issue that affects many of our communities. We've got a range of clean energy projects that are going to happen in the regions, but we need housing to be available to enable the workers to come to those communities or add to those communities to get those projects built. Unashamedly, this budget really is about jobs, health and housing. And so you'll see an investment right across the state in all of those areas.
1: Now, on the cost of living measures, so it's $100 for everyone with a driver's licence. The student assistant payment continues. The country pensioner fuel card also continues at its current rate of $775. Now, we did have the leader of the WA Nationals on the program yesterday. He was calling for targeted measures for people in the regions, given that there's less access to public transport. Often the only option is to drive, and often that is quite long distances. So he was vouching for an increase in the pensioner fuel card to $1,000 and a rise in the PAT scheme to about 80 cents per kilometre. Now, neither of those happened. Is there any new targeted relief for regional people, given that less access to public transport, have to drive more? Is there anything that's targeted to the regions?
0: Look, I won't comment on the leader of a different party's policies, and certainly if they get elected, they can...
1: But the question at the end was, is there any targeted relief given...
0: Well, more broadly, if I give you an example of, say, a pensioner in the Kimberley. Pensioner in the Kimberley can access the regional airfare zone cap scheme. They get their energy assistance payment plus regional air conditioning allowance. There's obviously the new fuel support payment that you mentioned. There's the regional pensioner travel scheme that we increased last time. There's a rebate on local government rates. There's rebate on water service charges. There's discounts and vehicle license fees. And then they can also, you mentioned the patient assistance travel scheme, which we increased last budget, providing 40 cents per kilometre. There's a discount emergency services levy. And then, of course, through royalties for regions, we subsidise regional water and electricity prices. So we're doing all those things across the state. We're also then, in terms of people in the regions who've got kids can access the WA student assistance payments that continue to roll out, and they have been very successful, across the state. And we're also, for those listeners in the northwest of the state, we're also providing assistance in terms of the inter-regional flight network to taking in mind fuel prices have increased. This money is provided to the airlines to make sure that they're not increasing their prices and putting a further impost on regional visitors. These things are happening right across the state. It depends on where you are as to whether you can access one or all of these things.
1: Okay.
0: But certainly, the investment in this budget is significant in regional WA.
1: Let's go to schools. There's been quite a bit of focus, and the community there are getting pretty agitated in Esperance on a significant upgrade at Esperance Senior High School. So a master plan for upgrades of that high school was completed in the year of 2000, but still no significant upgrades. There was not a significant announcement for Esperance Senior High School in this budget. Why not? Why does that continue to be left behind? This is 26 years now. Why not a significant upgrade for Esperance?
0: You could probably pick one thing right across the state, but everybody wants something out of every budget. Our job as a state government is to use the money as wisely as possible, to deliver for as many communities as possible, and to, particularly at this time, to make it easier for people. In terms of Esperance, so the work continues. So I understand the Minister for Education is engaged in the project. There is more money for school maintenance in the education budget, and certainly that community will continue to ask for it, and it's up to the Minister for Education to deliver at the appropriate time.
1: All right, let's finish on tourism and a focus on the East Kimberley. Now, you are the Minister for the Kimberley. I've been speaking to a lot of people there. We're heading up for a broadcast in a couple of weeks, and the reports I got...

0: was a downturn of 30 to 70% from from tourism operators with the fuel crisis. They're at the end of the line. It's a long way to go. Now, you did launch the affordable airfares program yesterday, which has been in place for a number of years. But are there any other targeted measures in the budget to assist East Kimberley tourism? As the Minister for the Kimberley, are you, is there something specific in place for them?
1: Look, it's a really good question, and certainly we continue to work with that community. I'm back up there next week again, and the Minister for Tourism has been engaging with the tourism sector up there. He had a roundtable last week to look at what else we can do to assist that community, because what we're seeing is we're not seeing the grey nomads that normally come west at this time of year come this year. Partly it's to do with fuel prices, but also part of it is their fear that if they come west and we run out of fuel, that they're stuck here. So we have been working with regional communities that are based, that are focused on tourism, and so Exmouth has a particular package. Broome and Cullinara and Exmouth will benefit from those flights yesterday. We will work with the local community up there to work on what else we can do to help those communities who are focused and depend on tourism, to enable them to keep their economy ticking over. So while yesterday's announcement was about flights, expect further announcements to be made based on our conversations with the local businesses about what other support they think we could help or give them to keep their businesses going.
0: Okay. Well, I see you there at the Ord Valley Muster.
1: You will indeed.
0: All right. We'll find out what the measures are. Thanks for finding some time for us. Much appreciated. Pleasure.
1: Thanks very much, Andrew.
0: Cheers. He's the Minister for Regional Development and other portfolios as well, including the Minister for the Kimberley, Stephen Dawson. Andrew, I'd like to find out about the Wheatbelt Secondary Freight Network, a huge amount of work already done on this project. We will pour through the papers and find out what the commitment over the next 4 years is for that. Andrew, please really roast him about Esperance High School. I posed a question. Can't find everything, seemed to be the response, but it is 26 years. And Andrew, Esperance High School has the most faults in the whole state. So that was from a maintenance report back in 2024. So, I mean, there is some maintenance work and something in the budget for maintenance of that high school. But the community really want a significant upgrade, a master plan, which came out in 2000. So it is 26 years. Time is ticking. Andrew, empty grow housing in the Wheatbelt. They are asking $600 per week in a small Wheatbelt town. This is totally crazy. That's a comment from Kenneth. Andrew, your guest would know all about Munglin Up if you read his emails. I've emailed him 3 times in the last 6 months. All of them unanswered. That is Matt from Munglin Up. So that was the response from Stephen Dawson on the need for a grow house. Teachers driving from Esperance to get to school in Mungie. You'll appreciate, I don't know everything in all small towns, as per the budget. Thank you, Matt, in Munglin Up. We've got something to share. 1300 560 222. Andrew, $12 million a year for the Outback Way equates to 12 kilometres a year, yet they can spend $217 million on a 3-kilometre racetrack. It's an insult, says this correspondent. And Paul's done the maths as well. $48 million for the Outback Way, that works out to be 48 Ks at $1 million per K. Well, is it still just a million, or has it gone up a bit from a million? I think it might have gone up slightly, at least. Great focus on the seven cities. What about the regional areas that feed this country? What about the little towns that can't get accommodation for their teachers? What about the little guys? Once again, it's all about the bloody cities, says this correspondent. 1300 560 222. If you want to get your voice to air, some more response, and then we'll focus in on Moloch Horridus, aka the thorny devil, with our wildlife guru. This is Paul Kelly first.

0: Love never runs on time, Paul Kelly. So on the $100, so if you've got a driver's license, you get $100. You can do what you want with it, but it's framed around, well, this is to help you pay for fuel with the increased costs. Andrew, what's this app we need for this fuel voucher? Do I really want this app? Service WA is the app, which has prompted Digger Man to say, oh, crikeys, I need an app. That's Digger Man out. I've been stitched up. I won't get my grey nurse, says the Digger Man with his dumb phone. Well, get someone to help you. Ignore that opportunity, Digger Man. Andrew, $100, is that monthly? Asked Dane in York. No, it's a one-off. Andrew, they shouldn't have given us any money in the first place. Would have stopped all the whinging, says this correspondent. Andrew, says Lee at Pemberton, I agree with Salty that $100 per driver's licence should be diverted into a lump sum to help with ambulances. Jason says, my missus is a disability support worker and can do up to 1,000 kilometres a week. $100 will cover her for about half, for about a day and a half. Andrew, what's the difference between a handout and a bribe? $100. What's the difference? Ask this correspondent. 0448 922 604. Now, Archie asking about the Wheatbelt Secondary Freight Network. So, producer Elaine has been pouring through the papers. There's nothing. Nothing that can be found for the Wheatbelt Secondary Freight Network. Thank you for your question. 0448 922 604. Let's get a reaction to the budget from business in the regions. Kitty Pradonovich is the CEO of the WA Regional Chambers of Commerce and Industry. Kitty, welcome to you.
1: Thanks, Andrew. How are you?
0: Yeah, good, thank you. So that's what's good in it? What's in it that's positive? Let's start there for regional businesses.
1: And I think, you know, that is the other thing is, I think designing and delivering a budget, there's

0: always going to be demands. But probably the four key issues for regional businesses throughout WA at the moment that are impacting their business or impacting their ability to actually grow and keep their business running is housing and accommodation, lack of, and that's throughout regional WA. Cost of living pressures and cost of doing business, I put those in together. Access to finding workers, and also long-term infrastructure planning and spending. And look, those four things have been addressed to some extent. So the Grow Housing that was announced last week as part of the Seven Cities Vision is something we've been calling for. And I will, we've got to be fair here, it was the previous government that sold most of the Grow Housing. So the Grow Housing we called for, and it's great to see. Of course, we could always do with more. The cost of living and cost of doing business, we would like to see things like the fuel, $100 fuel payment be more targeted. You know, be more targeted to regional WA and those that need it. Every single person with a driver's licence getting it. I understand they want to roll it out quickly. I don't know how helpful that is. And in regional WA, as you know, often driving is the only way we can get anywhere. So we would have liked to see that. We're really pleased with the growth or the adding to the fee-free TAFE. However, it's a bit intermittent in regional WA because often we don't have access to the courses because it's hard to get lecturers. And the long-term infrastructure spend is a really big one for us.
1: Okay. And on that immediate cost of living relief, though, so $100 yeah. if you've got a driver's licence, so
0: yeah.
1: will that get more money flowing through businesses? Will it have an impact that way?
0: Look, in regional WA, I just find that it maybe won't. Because, you know, in regional WA, we're just a driving state. And so, you know, we hear of kids that have to go 200 kilometres each way on a school bus. And people, I think some of your callers before were saying, you know, they do like 500 or 600 kilometres a week just for their job or to get to their work. So, look, it will make a difference. No one's going to knock back $100, but we really would have liked to have seen that targeted towards regional people and people that need that assistance to help them with their cost of living, not just give it to everyone.
1: Okay, we'll leave it there. Thanks for coming on, Kitty. Cheers.
0: All right, thanks, Andrew. Bye.
1: Kitty Pradonovich from the WA Regional Chambers of Commerce and Industry. She is the CEO. I got a response to share what you're hearing about the budget, what's in it, what's not in it. 1300 560 222 on the phone. $100 is going begging with a few of you. Andrew, I'm in the same boat as Digger Man. If I have to get an app, I won't be bothered, says Steve in Young Siding. Andrew, can you please start a GoFundMe for all the whinging people about the $100? Get them to put it in a jar, and we'll give it to the homeless, says this correspondent. Well, that is an option because it is $100 cash. You don't have to spend it on fuel. That's just the way it's framed. You can give it to a charity, like Help the Homeless. Thank you for that. Andrew, you don't have to have a license or a car to get the fuel card, says Rhino. But this is, we're talking about the $100. This is a one-off by the sounds, the one-off payment. And you do have to have a driver's license for that. So it's a sort of designed to help you pay for fuel, but you don't have to spend it on fuel. 0448 922 604. Now, we will step away from the budget. We'll take a break up next, and our focus is Moloch Horridus, a.k.a. the Thorny Devil. Now, wildlife guru Michelle Jones, along with stories and facts about one of the world's cutest animals, despite the Horridus moniker. And I want to throw the net out. Thorny Devil sightings. It is still warm enough for them to be out and about. Thorny Devil sightings. Do you have one to share? Because they are impossibly cute. And if you don't get excited when you see one, I don't think you've got a pulse. A photo been sent through here. A pic for attention of a thorny devil. Gee whiz, they're impossibly cute. Anyway, Thorny Devils with Michelle next. Thorny Devil sightings. What have you got? 0448 922 604. First up, this is Mondo Rock.

0: Mundo Rock and A Cool World, 11 minutes to four. Lots of budget talk coming through. I'll get back to that. But Thorny Devils, our focus now.
1: It's A Wild Life with Michelle Jones on Regional Drive.
0: Yes, Michelle Jones, wildlife guru from the Midwest. Good afternoon to you, Michelle.
2: G'day there, Andrew.
0: Now, today's topic was inspired by a question from a school kid earlier today who asked, Michelle, what's your third favourite reptile? To which you responded,
2: Moloch horridus, thorny devil.
0: All right. Now, for those interested, so crocodiles are number one and number two?
2: Bobtails, shingleback.
0: All right. And then, I reckon Moloch horridus would be number one for me. It's such an impossibly cute animal. Lots of people sharing stories. Andrew, just saw one on Indian Ocean Drive near Cliff Head. Bit of sunshine around. Bingo. Raw dog from Condinan. Andrew, I call my mate White Dog a thorny devil. I mean, how many nicknames does he need? Thank you, Raw Dog. And this from Corinna. Andrew, photo attached. These are my absolute favourite reptiles. I've come across a few, but I won't give a location as I have noted signs of possible reptile poaching. Have you caught wind of that, Michelle?
2: Well, I'll tell you what, if you're going to poach a thorny devil, you're going to have a lot of time on your hands feeding it. They eat a particular black ant. They eat about 1,000 to 2,500 a day. And because ants are low in calories, for anybody out there trying to lose weight, they munch on them for about 5 to 6 hours a day. So you'd be a patient poacher to try and maintain and keep those guys alive. So let's just leave them out there eating the ants and doing their thing.
0: And so on that, there's only one spot in the world where they're successfully bred in captivity?
2: That's true. The Alice Springs Reptile Park have successfully bred them. Obviously, you know, they lay their eggs, but they've successfully had multiple hatchlings come out at the centre, and they have little ant tails that they go and put them on so that they can eat these particular black ants because they're insectivores.

0: Everest, but they really love a particular black ant. And so, yeah, the only place in the world where you can see them in captivity and living their best thorny devil life.
1: This from Alex. Definitely not your third most favourite reptile. Photo. I love the thorny photo attached, a tattoo of a thorny devil on the midriff in Carnarvon. Thank you, Alex. You got any thorny tats, by the way, Michelle?
0: Yes, I do.
1: Do you?
0: I do. I actually got the crocodile, the shingleback, and the thorny, and many other Australian animals. So, yes, no, I do. I do got a nice, beautiful one of a thorny. So, yes.
1: And what colour coding did you choose for your tat? Because they can be different colours in the wild, can't they?
0: Yeah, they can. So I.

0: I've got mine, the yellow and red, reddish colour, which is primarily the ones that I seem to get in here. But I've had them, I mean, I've got some brilliant photos of their striking colours. They can come in up here. Obviously, they're blending in with the, you know, the red dirt, and which is why they're so hard to see at the side of the road. But they've got these, if they were eating, and she'd put ants in there with them. And she was also trying to see if they would drink, and they weren't drinking, because I don't know if you're aware, but they've had these hygroscopic, I'm not too sure on the pronunciation, grooves. And do you know that because they're from such an arid area where they don't get a lot of rain, they will actually move their body under a bush or a plant with dew on it, and that will actually channel that water into their mouth. And they have this false head on the top, if you look at them really up close, and the tiny little cute little face that's hidden underneath. And these grooves actually channel the water straight into their mouth. And so it helps them get water when there's nothing on the ground. So they can pick it up from, you know, plants to go underneath it, which is really cool.
1: Yeah, ingenious. Thorny Devil, Spotto, have you seen one of late? 1300 560 222. What's the best spots in WA where you got the best chance of seeing one?
0: Well, my personal favourites would be Kalbarri National Park at the start of spring. If you spend at least 48 hours up there and are happy to get up in the morning and cruise along the road, keeping an eye on the road and on the sides, you are pretty much going to find them going into the national park. They seem to be prolific up there. Sadly, you do see a couple of, you know, road kills, but that's up in Exmouth. Around that area, Shark Bay area, they're very well known for being around there. And just outside of Australia, Uluru. When we were over in Uluru about 5 years ago, we spotted a couple first thing in the morning, thermoregulating.
1: Yeah, this from Ant. Andrew, we used to stay at Wedge Island, and my foster dad had the idea that a couple of double G prickles in a matchbox with cotton wool, and used to sell them to tourists as Thorny Devil eggs for $1 a box. Good memories, says Ant.
0: What a legend. I know someone's mum that did that up here in the 80s, and she told me that exact same story, and would tell them if the American tourists took them home on the ship and left them a while, they'd hatch out to be Thorny Devils. So that's brilliant.
1: Yeah. I think it dates back to the war era, I think, with the American sailors from previous conversations. But, yeah, great that people are still doing it. hey, thanks for coming on, Michelle. Appreciate it.
0: No problem. Take care. Thanks for having me. See you, mate.
1: Bye-bye. Michelle Jones, a wildlife guru from the Midwest. Andrew, not a thorny devil, but check out the beautiful colours on this bobby north of Kalgoorlie. Photo attached from Sean the Sheep. Oh, crikey. There's another photo of a King Brown eating a bobby. There goes that myth. Bobtails will protect you from your snakes. Ain't going to happen. News after this from the Foo Fighters, ABC Radio WA.

0: I love it when a hard rock band does a little soft ditty that's catchy like that. The Foo Fighters and Big Me. News at 4 in just a tick. Back to the budget we head. We'll get the economist's view. So Professor Alan Duncan, Director of the Bank West Curtin Economic Centre, your guest. Keep sending your comments through. 1300 560 222 if you want to get them to air. News time, it's 4 o'clock.
1: Good afternoon, Jonathan Hopper with ABC News. At a time of global turmoil and uncertainty, the state government has delivered a big spending budget it hopes will offset the spiralling cost of living. Jake Sturmer reports.
2: Increasing fuel prices and interest rate rises are continuing to squeeze West Australians, and this year's state budget is designed to ease some of the pain. As part of a $1 billion cost of living package, there's $100 for every West Australian with a driver's licence designed to help with the cost of petrol. The government is still forecasting a $2.4 billion surplus next financial year, with the budget to remain in the black for the foreseeable future. Spending also continues to increase, with net debt forecast to soar above $40 billion, peaking at $42.5 billion in 2028-2029.
1: And WA's Chief Economist for the Chamber of Commerce and Industry, Daniel Kiely, says he welcomes the state government's additional investments in housing. The state budget revealed a number of supports to the housing and infrastructure sectors, including stamp duty exemptions for houses worth $600,000 or less, and a $1 billion infrastructure fund. Mr. Kiely says it's a big win for the housing sector with a focus on regional WA.
3: It's certainly a big win for the housing sector. Housing has

0: A 25-year-old man accused of smashing his head through an ambulance windscreen during a mental health episode has had his case adjourned for negotiations. Jared Lucas reports.
1: Brian Charles Parford appeared in the Kalgoorlie Magistrates Court today via video link from Casuarina Prison. He's yet to enter pleas to five charges related to the incident in Boulder last December, including threatening to kill and endangering the life, health or safety of a person. Video of the incident shows paramedics drive the ambulance back and forth to try and dislodge Mr. Parfitt, who was naked at the time. Legal aid lawyer Leneva Palmier told the court she's made new submissions to the prosecution, which requested a month to review them. Mr. Parfitt was remanded in custody and is due back in court in June.
0: A group of Australian women and children linked to Islamic State fighters has landed in Melbourne. They were on a flight from Doha after spending almost 7 years in a Syrian detention camp. Two others are expected to touch down in Sydney shortly. Federal authorities have warned that some of the women may be arrested on arrival, flagging possible charges linked to their decision to travel to the Syrian war zone at the height of Islamic State. It's still unclear whether the arrivals in Melbourne are among those facing arrest. School and university students across the country have been impacted by an international data breach. Chelsea Hetherington reports.
2: State schools in Queensland and Tasmania, universities in New South Wales and South Australia, and TAFE in Tasmania are among the providers confirmed to have been impacted by the hack. American company Instructure was compromised over the weekend and it's believed hackers are asking for a ransom. It's the parent company of cloud-based learning management system Canvas that's used by almost 9,000 education institutions worldwide. Names, locations of study, email addresses and messages between users are among the details believed to have been compromised. Instructure says it's liaising with all impacted providers.
0: Contrasting signs have been coming out of Washington and Tehran as Iranian officials review the latest US proposals to end the conflict. John O'Wakely has more.
3: Iranian officials have publicly been less optimistic than US President Donald Trump, who earlier said his administration had very good talks with Iran and predicted a swift end to the conflict. Iranian officials have spoken to local media and taken to social media, casting doubt on the talks. One official from Iran's Parliamentary Foreign Policy and National Security Committee described the US proposal as more of a wish list than reality. The two sides remain at odds over a variety of difficult issues, such as Iran's nuclear ambitions and its control of the Strait of Hormuz, which before the war handled one-fifth of the world's oil and gas supply.
0: WA's weather for tomorrow, possible light showers along the south coast between Denmark and Esperance in the morning, light showers or drizzle over Eucla, Southern Goldfields, Southern Interior and eastern parts of the southeast coastal district, contracting to the Eucla in the evening. Areas of smoke haze across parts of the southwest land division. In Perth, down to 11 degrees overnight, then a sunny Friday with a forecast maximum of 24 degrees. Right now in the city, it's 22.7.
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5: Yes, and lots of you are with your state budget reactions, particularly around that $100. So if you've got a driver's license, you get $100 through the Service WA app, which is framed as helping you pay for fuel, but you can spend it on what you want. Bev says, Andrew, sounds like a lot of people have enough money to not care about an extra $100. Mum of two kids here. I am delighted. Andrew, this so-called cost of living relief every poly talks about is a disgrace. What are they actually doing to reduce the cost of living in Australia? $100 here, $200 there isn't actually doing a thing, because let's face it, we will end up paying for these meaningless handouts, says this correspondent. And Jay in Quiriding asked the question, Andrew, the $100 top-up, does this include the drivers that have suspended licences due to demerit points because of AI cameras? So they don't legally have a licence. It's a good question you pose. Maybe there's a period that you can apply for it and you get your licence back. Thank you. We'll try and get a firm answer for you on that. Andrew, at least we know now what a vote to Labor is worth, $100. They're welcome to keep my 100, says Michael in Lake Grace. And another says, Andrew, why do you need an app? Why don't they give you a credit on your driver's license? Well, a lot of people have paid years in advance, so I suppose you don't get it anywhere near immediately. Some people wouldn't anyway.

Thorny Devils and Double G's, Andrew, we used to tell uni student CBH grain samplers that the Double G's in the grain, they were simply mallee root seeds. That's pretty good. But dead ringers too. Thank you for that. Fibs you've told, particularly to tourists, so the old Double G's as Thorny Devil babies, that's a goodie. The Double G's being mallee root seeds. I remember a tour guide, a friend of mine, used to, when driving through the Gascoyne particularly, and the tourists would ask about the windmills. What are they? Particularly American tourists seem to fall for it. Oh, it's very hot country. They're fans for the sheep. So often the sheep would be around getting a bit of shade. Oh, really? Oh, sheep fans. Lies you've told. Fibs you've told. 1300 560 222. The Economist view of the budget. After this from John Williamson.

0: 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Catchy little number, 10 past 4.
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0: Budget reactions. Wattle and Broom, nice to hear from you. $100. It all helps, said the boy as he peed in the sea. Is Wattle's somewhat poetic response. Jason says, people are asking, $100, everyone with a driver's license, what if it's suspended? Well, if it's suspended, you still have a license. But if it's cancelled, then you don't have a license. Thank you for the clarification, Jason. I don't have to worry myself, it must be said. Andrew, have I heard correctly that the state government's going to give us all $100 to help with the cost of fuel? What an absolute slap in the face. I say keep your $100. Treasurer, and put it towards an oil/fuel refinery solely for WA. And while you're at it, grab the $217 million, or he's written $271 million, as we know it will blow out, for the proposed unwanted racetrack at Burswood for all the cars to race around, wasting fuel that we don't have. I shake my head in disbelief. Not a positive response to the budget. Andrew, someone said people are whinging. Well, with a surplus like the government has, what do they expect after offering a minute sugar hit to try and buy back popularity? Let's get an economist's view of the budget just handed down by the Treasurer earlier this afternoon. Professor Alan Duncan is the

0: Director of the Bank West Curtin Economic Centre. Alan, welcome to you.
1: Thanks, Andrew. Good to be with you.
0: Now, you're in the budget lockup, so you have been poring over this for quite some time. Can I start with the surplus? So $2.4 billion surplus. Well, primarily, what's driving that?
1: There's been a pretty strong set of revenue figures coming into the government's coffers. We've seen that from the sort of strength of iron ore, the way that's sort of being maintained at above $100. And so, that gives a pretty strong channel. And frankly, WA's economy has outperformed pretty much all other economies, across the country. And so there's a degree of, health, underlying, health in economic activity. But also, as has been the case in previous budgets, I think there's a degree of headroom that's been built into the estimates, and that's why we're able to maintain the size of the surplus that we're seeing.
0: Okay, and so this continues a run of surpluses. How are we going with our debt?
1: So if you look at debt as a share of economic activity, WA is by some margin the least indebted across the country. Of course, debt is rising, but our economy is traveling really strong.
0: But just on that, because sorry to interrupt, but to the layman, they might be scratching their head. Well, if we keep getting surpluses, why is debt rising?
1: So the surpluses that you have, they're sort of committed in a range of ways, but a lot of them may be sort of committed into infrastructure projects, and of course, the balancing item there of debt, it can sort of rise before falling. I think the government has really looked to push the amount it commits to infrastructure, and so the provision for paying down debt versus getting really essential infrastructure in play as quickly as possible, I think it's really edged on that latter side, and that's why we're seeing the position. But look, return to the point that the debt position for Western Australia is far, far healthier than any other state jurisdiction.
0: Okay. So everyone's trying to bring down inflation. How do you rate this budget, particularly the $100, 2.1 million WA drivers, license holders all get it. Are there any worrying inflationary aspects to this budget from your view?
1: Look, I don't really see it. Everyone's talking about the $100 towards fuel, but I mean, think about it. I'm not sure how frequently you fill your tank up. How much is $100 going to go? Is it going to last a fortnight? Certainly, from my perspective, if I fill my tank up, I'm going to have to fill it up again in a fortnight's time. I think, in the scheme of things, it's not going to materially increase inflation. I think my greater problem with that measure is the absence of targeting. Because, as you say, everybody with the driving license get it, which is fine. But that, Gina Reinhart and Twiggy Forrest get it, the same as you do and I do. So, would there be ways in which one could target that measure, welcome as it is, to those that are really doing it tough? And I think that's always the challenge. There's a real trade-off between ease of delivery of the benefit and the support versus targeting, and so. I'm in two minds about the $100 and its effectiveness in sort of treating cost of living challenges.
0: Okay, just finally, was there anything glaring that was missed from your viewpoint, Alan?
1: So, I think overall there's a massive commitment in housing, really looking to drive housing supply and mitigate this real bottleneck that we have in our economy. Housing is just an important part of our economic infrastructure. I think we're maybe slightly underdone on the level of support now that we're giving to those in rented accommodation who have seen their rental costs increase substantially and for whom, the sort of the fuel support, whilst welcome, is really not going to touch the sides by how much they are having to increase their costs. So the solution that the government is really pushing for is, if you increase supply, then that will filter through into the rental market in the fullness of time. But unfortunately, the fullness of time for me might be 12 months, 18 months down the track before you see rents reducing substantially. In the meantime, I think we've got a lot of people who are still doing it really, really tough.
0: We'll leave it there. Thanks for finding time for us, Alan. Appreciate it.
1: Not at all, Andrew. Cheers, man. Bye.
0: Professor

Alan Duncan from the Bankwest Curtin Economic Centre, where he is the director. Lots of comments are still coming through. Paul asks, how can you have a surplus when you're in so much debt? Asked Paul. We've got the explanation there from Alan. Hope it made sense. Andrew, read the budget. Cost of living relief is in no uncertain terms condescending. It's chicken feed for the peasants, yet WA billionaires also get 100 bucks. So sad, Roger. What's the point made by Alan Duncan as well? That's from Mark in Capel. I've got something to share. 0448 922 604. Stephen says, Andrew, what BS? If debt increases, there is no surplus. It's left a number of you scratching your head. On Thorny Devils. Back to them. Moloch horridus, the cutest animals on the planet, according to some, including me. Kel in Busso. Andrew, Thorny Devils. In the mid-80s, I was running the corner pub, in brackets, the Mount Magnet Hotel. The Jones boys from Dalgaranga Station brought a Thorny Devil in, and I recall it running along the bar. I'm sure they would have taken it back to the bush where they picked it up. Thank you, Kel in Busso. Now, I told that story of a tour guide colleague of mine telling that those fibs to his tourists, saying the windmills that the sheep were hiding under, getting a bit of shade, were sheep fans, and the American tourists definitely bought it. Now, one of my colleagues was one of the Jones boys from Mount Magnet. I wonder if he was responsible. He didn't tell fibs, though. At least I didn't catch him telling fibs. He's a very good camp oven cook, Henry Jones. 0448 922 604. Andrew. On fibs, I worked with a bloke up north who would tell any new employee that their first job was to paint the ghost gums along the river. As when he rubbed his hands on the trunks, they would turn white and look like the paint was coming off. Thank you, Rob. This from David. Fibs we tell. I heard a story. There's a remote Aboriginal community in NT that, as part of cultural tours given to tourists, serves kangaroo tail soup. American tourists often ask, how long does it take for the kangaroo to regrow its tail? After a while, the locals just said, oh, about 3 weeks. True story. Heard it on Richard Feidler. Finishes David. Fibs, we can tell tourists and other newcomers. 0448 922 604. We're going to head to Perth Stadium. There's a big game which will get underway in just over an hour. Our man at the stadium is ABC Sports reporter Tom Wilde. We'll have a chat with him after this.

0: Mr. Matt Taylor. I remember when I was young, 23 minutes past four.
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2: It's a knick-knack, paddywhack. Give the frog alone. His old man is a rolling stone.
3: Bracket. Just take a car.
0: All right, massive game of football, and you will take the call or the coverage from 5:30 for those of you on analog radio. I'm with you via streaming and through the Listen app until 6. Massive clash, 2v3. The Dockers on a 7-game winning streak. The Hawks, led by probably the smartest, niftiest coach in the game. So, massive clash. Crystal ball time as well. So, come tonight, post-game. When the Dockers have disposed of the Hawks, can you give us the post-game headline? What is the crystal ball it. Post-game headline. End of tonight's big clash. What does it read? 0448 922 604 is the text. Tom Wildy is covering the game. He'll be a part of the action tonight for ABC Sport. Tom Wildy, hello to you.
4: Colo, how are you, mate?
0: Yeah, good. Thank you very much. So Thursday night, how big massive clash? How big a crowd do you reckon?
4: I reckon they'll get a big crowd. So the last Thursday night game they had was the second last game of the season last year when they played Brisbane here. They got 54,000 and change, which was the biggest ever non-derby crowd the Dockers have had. Wasn't a final, and it was a Thursday night. Now, you could argue that, you know, they were playing for a spot in the finals then, and it was all very, you know, pointy end of the season, lots of excitement. I think they'll still get 50,000 tonight because the Dockers, like you said, have won 7 in a row. They're playing for the first time, excluding Geelong in round one, because no one had sort of an idea of where teams were going to be. They're playing a top four side. If they win, it'll go a long way to sort of cementing their premiership credentials. If they go down fighting, it'll be sort of a indicator that they're in the mix. If they get smoked, they'll raise a lot of questions about where they're actually at. So I think there'll be a big crowd tonight. 6:10 is not a really great time. They always have the same issue when they have a weeknight game, Thursday or Friday, in that the public transport's really stretched, people trying to get home from work as well as people trying to get to the footy. So that's always a challenge. But yeah, I still expect perfect conditions, big crowd, big game of footy.
0: All right. What's the key for the Dockers? Is it containing players like the Wiz?
4: Yes, their small forwards are probably the most dangerous. In fact, the entire forward line is probably the most dangerous part of Hawthorn's game. You know, you got Gunston, Mitch Lewis, and then you've got the Wiz. You've got Jack Ginnivan. They've got all of these really, really good forwards.

0: And they'll probably rest one of Lloyd Meek or Ned Reeves forward at some point. So just to really stretch Freo's defenders. If Freo can win the ball in midfield, then that'll go a long way to nullifying that. It's going to be a big workload, though. They've brought in, I think they might have named three rucks, Hawthorne. And obviously,
1: they brought in Ramsden, didn't they?
0: So they've got there seems like the plan that Sam Mitchell, you said he's one of the niftiest coaches, is to really wear down Luke Jackson around the ground, like rotate the rucks against him, physically wear him down, and stop him having any influence in general play. So I think what we'll see is Jackson will sort of play as the hybrid that he is, like sort of a big midfielder, and Mason Cox will do a lot of the ruck work, not so much with a point to winning the ruck, but to save Jackson the wear and tear. If that works, Freo's midfield, I think, is good enough to win the midfield battle. And if they go forward, I think they're probably evenly matched forward of the ball against sort of Tom Barras and some of the other defenders they've got down there. James Sicily's back from illness, I think he is. So really evenly balanced game teams, and it's going to be really interesting to see which coach is able to tactically pull the strings and get the best out of their sides.
1: Yeah, lots of people polishing the crystal ball. The headline post-match, Voss gives Hawks the SH1TSs. Thank you for bringing Voss's illness to the headline. Post-match, headline reads, "It's another draw for Hawthorn," says Mick the Grader driver. And then we'll discuss whether to do extra time again. Wouldn't that be fun? Hawks dominate, is the response from Sean. 0448 922 604. What's your tip, by the way?
0: I think Freo wins. I think they win by 14 points. What I really want to see, though, is if they are able to get a lead anytime after halftime, is to not let Hawthorne back into the game. It's been that their inability to hold, to sort of crush teams once they get on top, and they haven't played particularly strong teams in the recent weeks, and they still haven't been able to get away towards the end of a game. And we saw, the Dogs, I think, kick five of the last six to come back into the game. Carlton were dead and buried and only lost by a couple of goals. So against Hawthorne, they just cannot let that happen. If they get on top, they need to really put the foot down and control the rest of the match, because the Hawks are too good to give them a sniff. And they've got Sam Mitchell's hard-nosed leader. James Sicily's a hard-nosed leader. That if there is an opportunity, they'll take it. So what I want to see Freo do is get in front and stay in front and not let Hawthorne back into it. That being said, I think they'll get home, but only just.
1: Yeah, speaking of get home but only just, I'm pleased that it doesn't start till 10 past 6. I will get home, but only just. Looking forward to it. Thank you, Tom.
0: Thanks, Guy.
1: Tom Wildy, ABC Sports. Headline, Andrew. This is from Jeff in Broome. The ship set sail from the Freo docks for the last Saturday on September. Thank you, Jeff. It's going to take a lot of room in the newspaper for that headline, but I get your sentiment. News headlines after this from Busby Maru.

0: It's a good song. Busby Maru, Days Like This. Let's get the latest in news headlines. Jonathan Hopper, hello to you.
1: Good afternoon, Andrew. The Qatar Airways flight believed to be carrying a woman linked to ISIS fighters and a child has just landed at Sydney International Airport. Australian Federal Police are expected to arrest the woman upon her arrival, and she may be facing charges of terrorism and crimes against humanity. She's part of a larger cohort of women, the majority of whom have landed in Melbourne with their children. The leader of the WA Greens has labelled the state budget as deeply disappointing and says the government is not fixing fundamental housing issues. WA Treasurer Rita Saffiotti says the creation of more housing was a major focus of the budget, with $4.7 billion earmarked over the next 4 years. Greens MLC Brad Pettit says structural housing issues are not being addressed, including a growing public housing list. And Australia's financial crime watchdog has launched a probe into gambling company Tabcorp over concerns about its ability to manage money laundering and terrorism financing risks. AUSTRAC will initially focus on whether Tabcorp is following a compliant anti-money laundering and counter-terrorism financing program and is appropriately monitoring customers. Thanks, Andrew.
0: Thank you, Mr. Hopper. Now, before you disappear, and I will preface this next conversation with drink responsibly, but the Brits, you know how many words they have in their language for drunkenness?
1: I'd imagine the hundreds.
0: Yes, well, it's over 500. Now, the question I'm going to try and get to the bottom of, us in Australia, do we match them for creativity in describing getting on the terps? You will hear from linguist Emeritus Professor Rolly Sussex shortly. He's got a few stories to share. But do you have some Aussie ones that you use?
1: Well, surely as Australians, we're up on the podium because Australian slang is just beautiful. I think the Germans
0: are quite good at this as well, just quietly.
1: There was one kicking about in the northern suburbs when I was younger, Langers. He is absolutely Langers. Now, I don't understand how it's come about, but...
0: Well, I think it's a reference to Justin Langer, that you Justin opened Langer. The batting and stayed a bit too long at the crease.
1: How do you think JL would feel about that?
0: Well, as long as he's staying at the crease, making another ton, he'd be pretty happy.
1: Yeah, having a good time. Yeah.
0: Good on
1: you. Drink responsibly. Yeah.
0: Thank you. Thank you, Mr. Hopper. All right. All right. Drunkenums, I think, is a term to describe this. Do you have one to share that you particularly enjoy saying it? And it's a little bit silly, or one that's from yesteryear that you don't hear often enough anymore. One that's really Australian. One that you've made up right now. Send them through. Because, I mean, really, just grab a word, put ED on the end, and bingo. 0448 922 604. Sam and Gero, on me, say I'll make it home just in time to watch the footy, 6:10 bounce down. You'll hear plenty of lawnmowers, because people won't be watching the footy. Yes, they will. It's going to be 50,000+ at the game. Massive TV audience. Huge game. Andrew, the headline will read, Dockers spellbound by the Whiz and the Magical Hawks. That's not bad, Rob. Hawks by 17 points, says Lincoln in Busselton. Andrew, I'm

0: Buck each way. Headline, Dockers love eating hunting birds or hawks swoop on lonely wharf. No Dockers working today. Thank you, Wattle in Rome. Chop 'em, hawks, says Paul. A lot of Hawthorn supporters. Oh, and a photo attached of a Moloch Horridus, a.k.a. the Thorny Devil. Thank you for that. Very photogenic they are. Suzanne in Albany. Andrew, Thorny Devil spots many sightings 80 k's northeast of Bullfinch. There's a hot spot for you. Alan from Wandering, blind as a welder's dog. Is a description that springs to mind. Emeritus Professor Rowley Sussex, a linguist extraordinaire, to guide us through, are we Australians as creative as the Brits in having over 500 words to describe drunkenness? Drink responsibly. This is John Lennon.
1: D-Ball!

0: That's a corker. John Lennon and Nobody Told Me. 19 minutes to 5.
1: Be part of the program with Andrew Collins, statewide on ABC Radio WA.
0: Sloshed, stewed, wrecked, hammered, bladdered, plastered, pickled, bevied, tanked, cockeyed, zombied, trolleyed, absolutely rat-faced. Now, the list of terms used to describe being drunk is rather extensive, and in Britain they take it to the next level, with officially over 500 words to describe it, or drunkenums. Are we that creative in Australia? We'll ask a linguist up next. And do you have a creative term that you use to share or have heard, or maybe a term from yesteryear that's not said that often nowadays? Lots of you are getting in touch. Andrew, drunk as a skunk. P1SSED as a mute, says Diggerman. I always thought it was newt. Blind as, Andrew, says Michael. Maggoted. Blind as a welder's dog from Alan. Off his face, legless, says another. P1SS as a hoot owl. Don't know what it means, but it's a good one, says Andy T. Got one to share. Absolutely trolleyed. Wheel me out and see you tomorrow, says Jay in Quereting. 0448 922 604. On that one suggested or relayed by newsreader Jonathan Hopper, Juddy and Jero says, Andrew, I'm totally Langers. I suggested it could have been reference to Justin Langer. Open the batting and stay at the crease a while. Could be traced back.

0: to the iconic establishment Langtrees, as says Juddy. Blotto, and Blotto at Rotto. Gully Monstered, says Sandy and Caratha. That's good. What about Bunyipt? That's a bit gully monstered. The next day, feeling like death warmed up. I definitely don't miss those days, says Sandy. Can I say it again? Drink responsibly. You can ring as well, 1300 560 222. Let's bring into the conversation our favourite linguist, Emeritus Professor Rowley Sussex. Rowley, hello to you. Oh, wrong button. He's Rowley's over here. Rowley Sussex, hello to you.
1: Now that I've got the right button, thank you.
0: Thanks for coming on. Now, so officially over 500 words for drunk in Britain. Do we in Australia go close to matching that? Do we know?
1: I would have thought so, but you only gave me 4 hours, so I haven't quite gotten enough there yet. But, I mean, drinking and alcohol are such an important part of the thing. Remember that from 1920 to 33, they had prohibition in America. So there were all of these rather avoidance sort of terms like squiffy and tiddly, which actually sound rather funny nowadays because they belong to an older year. And I remember in Brisbane, there was no ladies in the pub until 1965, when Rosalie Bognor and Merle Thornton, that's the mother of Sigrid actually, chained themselves to the bar at the Regatta Hotel just down the road from my university, and made an important moment where women started to be allowed into more than the ladies' lounge.
0: Now, that term squiffy, does that mean drunk or is that just a bit tipsy?
1: Well, tipsy is on the lighter end, and squiffy was, I think, someone who was amiably a little beyond halfway, but definitely not thundering, roaring, loud, blundering drunk, for which there are other terms around. Some of which, I mean, look, the poor old Adrian Quist, who was a very good tennis player, got himself into this. You can say that he's got a touch of the Adrians, and Adrian Quist for Quist, I'm afraid.
0: And on that, are there other genuine Australian ones, do you think? I mean, Adrian Quist, Australian tennis player.
1: Well, yes. I've got names for booze. Booze is from the Dutch, actually. 15

0: a frothy. Grog is definitely not just Australian. That was from Admiral Grogram in the British Navy, who watered down the rum for the sailors and was not popular. Goon and goom, probably for an Aboriginal word for cheap alcohol, originally an Aboriginal word for water. Stubby and tinny and turps. And if you go to Darwin, you'll buy a tawley, which is an enormous bottle of beer. Full of the amber fluid, which is definitely Australian.
1: Yeah, and King Brown would fit in too, wouldn't it? The 750 mil?
0: I think it would, yep. King Brown, thank you. And also the word plonk, which the Australian soldiers brought back from the First World War, because they, when they were in France and in the trenches, they saw vin blanc, B-L-A-N-C, and, you know, blanc meaning white, is white wine in French. They saw blanc, and so blanc became plonk. And plonk became a general name for rather low-grade wine.
1: Is that where it came from?
0: Yeah. Oh, there's also the journey. Terps. Yeah. There's also the Terps, which is very Australian. He's been on the Terps again.
1: On the text line, lots of people go, absolutely cactus. Maggoted, talking, I've been talking left-handed, says Dizzy from Flushing Meadows. Drunk as 10 men, say a few of you. Christ is a picket, says Trucky Robbo. He's full as a boot. Smashed as a Christmas crab. John from Coronation Beach says, oh, I'm blowing bubbles. 0448.
0: Love it.
1: 922-604. Can we bring into the conversation some terms such as hair of the dog? Where does that
0: come
1: from?
0: That's old. Yep, okay. Originally, it had to do with a dog with rabies. And the belief was that if you got bitten by a rabid dog, and of course you could get rabies and die, what you had to do was to get a hair from the dog and put it in the wound. And that was supposed to cure you. Of course it didn't. But then, you know, clearing yourself from potential rabies passed over to curing yourself the morning after from a little bit too much on of the Mozart and Liszt, actually. Mozart and Liszt, or Brahms and Liszt, both of which, of course, relate to twist again.
1: Yep.
0: There are a lot of these things which are rhyming slang, which come from Cockney, which is the East End of London. Also Schindler's List, by the way.
1: And speaking of rhyming slang, of course, there is the Australian one, Your Wally.
0: Yes, yes.
1: Yeah. Don't get too Adrian, but it is Your Wally.

0: sophisticated and well-oiled. Relate to our fixation with cars, I think. Loaded and roared and floored and off your tree. Having a liquid lunch.
1: Yeah, I reckon we're nearing 500. Yeah, we're getting close.
0: I'm working on it, you know. and full as a gug, full as a boot, three sheets to the wind, which is nautical.
1: Yeah, on that one. So, but why does that reference being shikid?
0: Shikid is Hebrew. Which went into Yiddish, which is a German dialect of German spoken by Jewish people, which got into the language through New York. So shikid is definitely well used in Australia, and it suggests, I think, someone who's getting to the point where they're not very cogent anymore.
1: Sons.
0: As happens.
1: What about the sons over the yardarm?
0: The yardarm was a piece of wood from which sails were hung high up in the rigging, and the rule in the Royal Navy was that you couldn't drink before the sun was over the yardarm. Unfortunately, the sun was over the yardarm at around about 11 a.m., which meant that the Royal Navy was incapable of doing anything after midday, and so they had to do a battle in the morning.
1: On the text line, Andrew, this is an old pub saying, drinking with the flies, says Owen at Bruce Rock. Frog-eyed, rotten as a chop, bush-chooked. Andrew, says Guy, full as a butcher's pup. See, that's a ripper.
0: I'm going to have to ask your lovely producer for a list of these from the tape, because some of these I haven't heard before. The West is rather good at these things, as well as making lovely wine in them. We won't go there. Here are a couple more. Para and paro.
1: Yep.
0: Both for paralytic. Munted is an odd one. Nobody seems to know where that comes from. There is a word munt in Zimbabwe and South Australia. It comes from Zulu, and it's a very disrespectful word for a black male. And we don't pronounce it that way, but certainly munted is very Australian, and it generally means someone who's either messed up in their head from alcohol or other reasons. Hammered, have we had hammered before?
1: No.
0: Hammered, yeah. Stinko. Bevied. Bevy got into English, I think, through some of the TV chefs and things. I'm going to have a bevy this afternoon. But no, there's heaps and heaps of room for creativity here, and we've contributed more than our bit. Interestingly, a lot of the Australian ones are also New Zealand. So I think ever since the First World War, we've done a lot of drinking together.
1: Yeah, nice.

0: icing yourself from the inside out. I've never heard that one. I like it. Thank you, Foss. The two Ronnies were the best. Yes, we'll try and get some audio of them describing drunkenness in poetic prose. Andrew, after a hard day's work, getting some golden electrolytes. Thank you, Troy. David in Guildford, yes, just as Rolly said, chickered, munted. Too much electric soup. That is from David in Guildford. The pie-eyed big bottle beer is a long neck, says Jeff in 2J. Yes, so Rolly was describing that. How big are those big stubbies in Darwin? I mean, when I was in Darwin, no one drank them. Just the tourists paid top dollar for them. They tasted terrible. But maybe there was a history, original history, where people did drink them. Flora from Esperance says 26 ounces, that big bottle of beer from Darwin. And they used to call it the Darwin stubby. Too hot for such a big stubby. You got to drink it too quick. Might be time to play Liquid Lunch by Caro Emerald, says Susie from Denmark. Let's go to Willow in Yelling Up. Willow, hello to you.
1: Hi, how are you going?
0: Yeah, good, thank you. What are some of the ones you prefer to use?
1: Well, it's all about off chop, off tap, you know, off head, off lips. Excuse me. that was so entertaining what I just heard. But for me, that's what you would say to someone. You'd be off your face, off, you know, off your lips.
0: Off the planet.
1: It's actually quite funny. Yeah, off the planet, all that kind of, that's what I call it anyway. It's all about off.
0: Yeah, good on you, Willow. Yeah, so there's a couple of themes. So it's all about off in front or ED on the end. A tie on a ski. Never heard that. Tie on a ski full or had a skin full. Andrew, I'm in my tractor waiting for 5 o'clock so I can have a cold bevy, says Lee from Binno. Again, drink responsibly. Andrew, absolutely fly blown. Stung, blue, charged. News at 5 after this from Dire Straits. Absolutely Sultaned. This is the Sultans of Swing.

0: So good. Dire Straits and the Sultans of Swing. 2 minutes to five. News along the way shortly on the 500-plus ways to describe being drunk and the creative ways we do it, ones from yesteryear, and the size of the King Browns in Darwin. Andrew, a lot of corrections coming my way. 26 ounces is just a normal long neck. I reckon the Darwin stubbies were 2.5 times that. A couple of litres, I remember. And remember, Fuller's a SH1T cart. This, how about George Thorogooded? Had a scotch, a bourbon, and a beer. That's from Jeff in 2J. Thank you for that. Gone for all money. Marie, nice to hear from you. One saying from a while ago, if someone got on it, we'd say, how's your father? Andrew, I drink Corona, so when I come home, I'm having a Mexican antibiotic. Colin in Bindoon, he's talking or walking left-handed. Thank you for that. Now, back to the budget after news. So a lot of talk about this $100 payment to anyone who has a driver's licence and whether that's the best way forward. Should it be more targeted? Well, on targeted relief, we'll get the viewpoint, is there enough targeted relief for those on lower incomes? You'll hear from the CEO of the WA Council of Social Services. You'll also hear from the Shadow Treasurer. As well. So I hope you can stick around. Let's get the latest in news on ABC Radio WA. It is 5 o'clock.
1: Good afternoon, Jonathan Hopper with ABC News. WA's opposition leader Basil Zemplis says today's state budget has failed to address the fundamental concerns of Western Australians. The Cook government delivered a big spending state budget with a focus on funding housing, health and cost of living relief. It included a $100 payment for every West Australian with a driver's licence designed to help with the cost of petrol. However, Mr Zemplis has called the measure a smokescreen.
2: For 10 years, this is a government that has had the money, they've made the wrong choices, and the people of Western Australia are no better off. The people of Western Australia are hurting. And nothing that we've seen in today's budget has changed that in the middle of this cost of living and housing crisis.
1: And the leader of the WA Greens has labelled the state budget as deeply disappointing and says the government is not fixing fundamental housing issues. WA Treasurer Rita Saffioti says the creation of more housing was a major focus of the budget, with $4.7 billion earmarked over the next 4 years. Greens MLC Brad Pettit says structural housing issues are not being addressed.

0: including a growing public housing list. He says introducing rent caps would do more than the new housing announcements.
1: This government, frankly, thinks by building, by throwing money at things, we can fix these. Actually, they're not willing to have the hard debates and actually fix the fundamentals, the unfairnesses that are in this system, that are seeing small numbers of people getting very, very wealthy, especially landlords.
0: The WA Supreme Court has been shown an interview with a man accused of murder saying he didn't know how the woman died. David Webber reports.
2: Rui Hong Nir and Chen Liu are on trial accused of murdering Hong Yu Peng, whose body was found in an Ascot hotel room in February 2024. The prosecution has said that Ms. Peng, who was from China, was murdered after a dispute over the repayment of a so-called relocation fee to Rui Hong Nir's mother. The court's been shown a police interview with Mr. Nir, who told them he didn't know how Ms. Peng passed away. Police said they knew he'd been at the hotel room and left for 3 hours before going back. Mr. Nir said he didn't know what had happened, and when he saw her, she was still alive. The trial continues.
0: Flights carrying Australian women and children linked to the Islamic State group have landed in Australia. Kate Ashton reports from Melbourne Airport.
3: The group of more than a dozen women and children touched down in Melbourne and Sydney this evening on flights from Doha. The group in Melbourne landed a short time ago and are yet to emerge from the airport. Their arrival in Australia marks the end of a long journey home that became a political headache for the federal government. The cohort are Australian citizens that spent almost 7 years in a Syrian detention camp after travelling to the country while it was a war zone during the height of Islamic State. Federal authorities have warned some of the women may face criminal charges on arrival, but it's unclear if the Melbourne arrivals are among those facing imminent arrest.
0: One Nation leader Pauline Hanson has backtracked on criticism of her polling booth volunteer in the New South Wales seat of Farrer, who was caught on camera in a scuffle with a Liberal senator. Video shows the volunteer grabbing Senator James Patterson's phone when he realised Mr. Patterson was recording him during a discussion about the local One Nation candidate. Senator Hanson initially criticised her volunteer's behaviour, but says she's since watched the video in full and changed her mind.
4: I don't do it. I don't get in the gutter like these other politicians do. The people don't want it. They won't get it from One Nation. But I tell you, I'm going to meet that volunteer and I'm going to shake his hand and I'm going to stand by him.
0: In sport, Football Australia has expressed delight at the news live screenings of the World Cup will go ahead at Melbourne's Federation Square. The Victorian Premier, Jacinta Allen, has stepped in to overturn a decision from Fed Square's managers who had said the matches wouldn't be screened due to previous poor behaviour. Deputy CEO of Football Australia and former Matilda, Heather Garriock, says the call is good for the game.
5: It's a win for our fans and they're most important. They're the heartbeat of why we play and why we continue to invest in our Socceroos and Matildas. So it is a win and we're really pleased and we can't wait to see the scenes at Fed Square.
0: The Socceroos' first game will be against Turkey on June 14th. Perth's weather down to 11 degrees overnight, then a sunny Friday with a forecast maximum of 24 degrees. Winds easterly 20 to 30 kilometres per hour. Right now in the city, 21.2.
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7: It's 5 minutes past five on a Thursday, Arvo. To the footy you'll head if you're on analogue radio. Big game, Dockers v Hawthorn. Bounce down. Well, it's ball up. Is it 10 past six, but you get the coverage from 5:30 with you on streaming until six. The budget on our radar again. So one of the headlines, the one that's captured a lot of attention, is this.
8: This budget will deliver a $100 fuel payment to every Western Australian driver's licence holder, supporting more than 2.1 million Western Australians.
7: All right, so $100 to everyone who has a WA driver's licence. You get that through the Service WA app. So you don't have to spend it on fuel. It's targeted towards helping you with fuel, but you can spend that $100 the way you want. What do you make of that as a measure.

0: And what are the targeted measures? Because this is what the WA Council of Social Services have been vouching for, are targeted measures to help those on lower incomes. You'll hear from the CEO of the WA Council of Social Services shortly. And if you've got something to add to this conversation, 1300 560 222 is the phone number. Now, this is Rita Saffiotti on the targeted relief.
1: Mr. Speaker, in this budget, we are delivering targeted measures to support families most in need. We are boosting support to families with concessions through a 10% uplift to the energy assistance payment, dependent child rebate and air conditioning allowance. And on top of this, we are extending the Energy Ahead program, which has assisted more than 6,000 low-income households bring down their energy bills. We are extending our rent relief program to ensure those experiencing rental stress can stay in their home, having already helped 4,200 families. We are continuing to invest in kids sport vouchers, providing $300 to support kids playing sport.
0: Okay, so that's the Treasurer, Rita Saffiotti, handing down the budget earlier today. Let's get a reaction from the CEO of WACOS, Louise Gelito. Hello, Louise.
2: Hello.
0: Now, is there enough targeted relief?
2: Look, there is some, and, you know, we just heard the Treasurer outlining what some of those are, and we do welcome them, but we don't welcome the $100, you know, every West Australian licence holder gets. It's not targeted. It's costing a large amount of money, $198 million, for all of us to receive that payment, and there's so many people that are going to get that $100 who don't actually need it. And it could have been done in a more targeted way. We were simply asking for some really, you know, some items that weren't that expensive, like a $20 million injection into food and emergency relief funding. For the last few years, and this has now been heightened since the fuel crisis, food and emergency relief providers are, you know, their cupboards are bare. Your food bank, your Anglicare WA, Salvation Army, their cupboards aren't bare. I have exaggerated there, but their demand has increased and more than doubled, and they're the type of services people need, and it's not just concession card holders. So whilst we really welcome the 10% increase for the concession card holders in their energy bill, we think that's absolutely fantastic. There's also a bunch of households that aren't on a concession. We know this through our cost of living report. Households that may have two incomes that simply can't make ends meet because their rent and mortgages have gone up so high. So another area they could have done is increase the hardship utility grants, which is means tested. That allows those households who are working, who aren't on any form of concession, to receive further support. So it's a miss the mark a bit. We really love the increase and the extension of the rent relief program. As the minister said, that's, you know, supported well over 4,000 people. It's administered through community service organisations. But one of the things we're hearing is there's a whole bunch of people who do pay their rent, but they've used all their income to pay their rent, so they don't have enough money to then put food on the table or to pay their utility bills or go and see a doctor because they're so fearful of losing their rental accommodation that they'll pay that first and don't have money left for these other critical items. That's why we needed an injection to food and emergency relief providers.
0: All right. So what do you make of the comments from Louise Gelito that the $200 million or around $200 million for the fuel relief, so $100 for all of us with WA driver's licences, was a missed opportunity for more targeted relief for those that need it more. Do you agree? Do you think that was misguided, or do you very much welcome it? $100 is $100, and I deserve it too. If you've got a comment to make, 0448 922 604. And Nathan says, Andrew, $100 for a millionaire with a licence, $100 for a single mother living in a tent with no car but has a licence, so pointless. Says Nathan. Thank you for that. You can ring as well, 1300 560 222. Why do you think that they went down that $100 for everyone route? Is it about popularity, do you think, Louise?
2: I'm not sure why they actually went down that route. I mean, they're using the Service WA app.

0: heard this with the when they gave us all utility credits, that they don't have a system where they can, you know, sort of sort out who needs it and those who don't. You know, it would cost, it'd be administratively heavy. I'm not sure why they went down that route. They'll use the Service WA app. So again, you've got to be digitally wise and have the app to be able to access and get the $100 with your WA license. I'm assuming they're going to be, you know, asking for that as proof. I'm not sure why they did it. So it's a good question for the Treasurer. You know, why wasn't it used in a more targeted way that, you know, as the first caller or the first message you got, there'll be millionaires that can apply for this, or households who are doing it well, who aren't struggling, that will get $100 or $200, depending if it's a two-income household, that don't actually need it. And then we've got families who are going without food, who are feeding their children and going without meals, aren't getting their medical treatment. It's really scary out there for so many people at the moment.
1: Okay. And just finally, there was also, I think it was framed as a gold card for foster parents and grandcarers. Here's a bit of Rita Saffiotti again.
2: We are creating a new foster and grandcarers gold card. This will unlock additional support to foster family and grandcarers, including energy bill relief of $377 this year. In addition, the foster carer subsidy, respite and clothing allowance will be increased by 10% to more than $530 a fortnight.
1: How helpful are those measures, Louise?
0: Yeah, that is targeted relief to households and people who actually do need it. So we really welcome those announcements. That's the type of measures we wanted to see right throughout the budget. So that, you know, that's $14.5 million, again, compared to $198 million for the fuel allowance. So we really do welcome there. And there is a number of targeted measures that we do welcome, just not the fuel payment. We do not welcome that payment.
1: Thanks for coming on. Cheers, Louise.
0: Thank you.
1: Louise Gelito, the CEO of WACOS, the WA Council of Social Services. Andrew, I received the pensioner transport allowance and a free driver's licence, so I will buy meat with my $100. I assume welcoming it is Charmaine. Thank you for that. It's not $100 for everyone, is it? Well, no, but everyone with a driver's license. So it's 2.1 million people, we are told. So it's almost everyone. It's not really targeted. Got something to share. 0448 922 604 is the text line.
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1: Now, the subject of conversation that's caught a number of your imaginations is the ridiculous number of terms we have for being drunk, and ones from yesteryear, some original ones, some Aussie ones. Andrew, if someone got drunk too early, they were called a Cadbury, you know, a glass and a half. And the messy, and even worse, were the messy Omo drinkers, a half a cup. Half a cup in the mouth and the rest on the clothes. Oh. Does anyone else hear the story of the Omo being put on the shelf in the laundry? Oh, no, I won't go there. It's a little bit rude. Anyway, if you know the story, you know what I'm talking about. 0448 922 604. Sandy on the $100. So, yes, you have to go through the Service WA app. WTF, I have a dumb phone, so hence no access to the app. So completely useless for me, says Sandy. Now, you're not the first to say that, but potentially. And I'll try and find out if there is an alternative way. Because for the student assistant payments, this was a bugbear for many, that it was too hard to go through the internet style. But there were other ways put forth for this. So maybe there is. We'll do a bit of digging and find out if it truly is 100% compulsory on the Service WA app. The Shadow Treasurer with her view of the budget, Sandra Brewer, after this from Joe Jackson.

0: Joe Jackson. I knew there was a final note. Is she really going out with him? It's 19 minutes past five. ABC Radio WA. Sometimes, Andrew, I'm fuller than a kleptomaniac's handbag on drunkenums. Two-pot screamer on the Terps. Been down the rubbish lately? No, he replied. I haven't hit the hops for a couple of weeks. Plonko, jungle juice, alcoholic beverage brewed by servicemen in the tropics during World War II. And this little snippet from Owen at Bruce Rock. Bundy came from punching on and off the time clock in the old days. Bundy was the trade name of a brand of time clock. And very different meaning nowadays. Thank you, Owen. 0448 922 604. Back to the budget with the Shadow Treasurer in just a jiffy.
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0: Okay, so it was framed as a budget for housing, health, but also cost of living. One of the headlines being $100 for everyone with a driver's licence, so about 2 million people in WA to help with the rising cost of fuel. They have to get that $100 through the Service WA app. $2.4 billion surplus forecast as well. You heard from the Regional Development Minister earlier in the program. Let's hear from the opposition now. The Shadow Treasurer is Sandra Brewer. Sandra Brewer, welcome to you.
2: Good afternoon, Andrew.
0: Now, let's start with that $100 for everyone with a driver's licence. We just heard from the CEO of Wacos, Louise Gelito. She said, missed opportunity. That money should have been targeted. There's lots of people doing

0: get tough, and there were all range of measures they vouch for. Do you support that $100 move?
1: Yeah, well, Louise makes a good point, and she represents a lot of vulnerable people in our community. I think just setting the scene, why are we having a cost of living crisis in the first place? And what we've seen in today's budget is this is a government that's had the money, but they've made wrong choices, and now people are worse off. And a key reason they're worse off is because of inflation. We had the highest inflation in the country even before the fuel crisis began here in our state. And Rita Saffiotti had tough decisions to make for this budget. She promised she would get government spending down, which is one of the reasons inflation keeps going up. But she's didn't do it. She proves she's incapable.
0: But just on that, one of the budget orders was axing 1,500 jobs in the public service. Isn't that reining in public spending?
1: Well, let's look at it in the scope of the state budget. So just a few years ago, at the peak of COVID, when governments were, entering into the COVID period, the state government spent $30 billion. This year, Treasurer Rita Saffiotti is forecasting to spend $52.5 billion. It's 70% growth since the pandemic.
0: It's still a surplus, though. Is there credit due with the continued surpluses?
1: It would be astonishing not to have a surplus in an environment where there has been rivers of royalty revenue. We all know the iron ore price has been very healthy. There's been rising tax receipts, which is coming from real Western Australians. It's businesses paying payroll tax. It's people who are paying stamp duty at an exorbitant level compared to what they were paying just a few years ago. And it's due to the GST deal. So if a surplus couldn't be delivered in this circumstance, well, I think we'd all fall over. But what she's proven is she can't get expenses under control. Last year, they grew 11%. This year, they're growing at 6.7%. And next year, she says she'll grow at 6.9%. That is out of control. And the Reserve Bank of Australia have been warning governments to pull back on spending because it drives up inflation, it drives up interest rates. But this Treasurer simply won't listen and respond.
0: Now, just back to that, the headline, because we didn't get an answer from you. Do you support that initiative, $100 for every driver's licence holder?
1: Well, look, I wouldn't begrudge people getting $100. Everyone gets it, even people in my electorate of Cottesloe. It'll go some way, but not very far when you look at all of the other expenses that are going up for people.
0: But do people in Cottesloe need it?
1: Well, that's a question for the state government today, I think. They have allocated hundreds of millions of dollars for this sweetener. I think that's a good question to put to the Treasurer. It's the type of spending that makes the Reserve Bank's decisions very difficult and risks interest rates going up again.
0: Okay, we'll leave it there. Thanks for coming on, Sandra. Cheers.
1: Thank you. Bye.
0: She's the Shadow Treasurer in WA from the Liberal Party, Sandra Brewer. It is 25 minutes past five. Andrew, why not, instead of giving everyone $100 towards fuel, instead use millions of dollars that it will cost and put it towards reducing the price of fuel in general so we all benefit in the long run? That's the idea from Alex. Andrew asked Baron, can we pay the $100 forward to a pensioner? Well, you get the $100, you can do what you want with it. You can forward it on. You can hand it physically via a grey nurse. Do we still have grey nurses? To a pensioner. Thank you for that. Andrew, read the cost of living crisis. Why none of the pollies talking about the elephant in the room, that is the immigration policy of the federal government? Well, the federal budget is next week. It is coming up 26 minutes past five. This is Van Morrison.

0: Van the Man and Brown Eyed Girl, 29 past 5.
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0: On the text, read the budget, we just heard from the Shadow Treasurer. This from Mark. Andrew, the opening remarks from the Shadow Treasurer leaves much to the imagination. What cost of living crisis? She passes the buck and enters into a blame game. I heard no solutions. Didn't enjoy it. Bad speaker. Finishes Mark in Capel. If you've got something to share, do not be shy. 0448 922 604. Now, up next, and if you're on analogue, you're off to the footy. So big clash, Perth Stadium, the Dockers versus Hawthorn. The bowl up is at 10 past 6. You'll take the coverage very shortly. For those of you on the Listen app, vigils are underway across Australia to remember Gumajai, little baby, the 5-year-old girl who was allegedly abducted and murdered in Alice Springs a couple of weeks ago. We'll take you to a vigil in regional WA to remember the little girl. So it is underway in Kalgoorlie. That ahead. For those of you off to the footy, enjoy the match. 5:30.
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0: With the latest in news headlines is Mr. Jonathan Hopper. Hello again.
2: Good afternoon, Andrew. The state government is giving every West Australian with a driver's licence an extra $100 as part of a $1 billion cost of living package unveiled in the state budget. Another key measure is the continuation of student assistance payments for every primary and high school student, paying up to $250 per child. The budget is $3.5 billion in surplus for the current financial year, with another $2.4 billion predicted next year. Polls have opened in Britain, where millions of people will be voting in local elections that are likely to have major ramifications for the national government. The local council elections in England and parliamentary elections in Scotland and Wales are being seen as the biggest test of public opinion since Labor won the general election almost 2 years ago. And West Coast will

0: Make at least three changes for Sunday's clash with Melbourne, with Harry Edwards set to return from concussion. So return after being dropped for last week's loss to St Kilda. Elijah Hewitt and Harry Schoenberg have been dropped, while Matt Owies is injured. Thanks, Andrew.
1: Thank you, Mr Hopper. Coming up 28 minutes to 6.
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1: Now, people from around Australia, and indeed it's happening in regional WA, are gathering late today to attend vigils for Gumanjai little babies. There's vigils being held right across the country. The little five-year-old's death has caused an outpouring of sorrow across the nation. Gumanjai little baby was allegedly abducted from a town camp in Alice Springs, and police allege she was murdered by Jefferson Lewis. So there's vigils across the regions in Geraldton, Broome and Kalgoorlie. Now we are crossing to our Kalgoorlie, pardon me, ABC Kalgoorlie reporter Nicholas Ward, who's been attending the vigil at St Barbara Square. Nick, hello to you.
3: Hi, Andrew.
1: Now, the case has deeply affected so many people. Can you describe the scene there this afternoon?
3: Oh, it's been a very moving afternoon.

0: Now, the case has deeply affected so many people. Can you describe the scene there this afternoon?
1: Oh, it's been a very moving afternoon. There were maybe 200 or 300 people who turned out to St. Barbara's Square, and we heard from family members and community members about just how impactful this has been for everyone.
0: Yeah, and what did they have to say about the impact?
1: Well, I think most of the speeches focused on coming together, on sort of on grieving together, on supporting each other through the community. So it's all been very strongly focused on sort of coming together and supporting each other through such a difficult time. We heard some recitations of poetry and also of prayers just for the families and for the victim, of course.
0: Yeah, and was there a strong sense of it being really emotional experience being part of this?
1: Oh, it was. It's probably one of the hardest things I've had to do as a reporter, even out here in Kalgoorlie, trying to sort of go around, talk to people, take pictures. It's genuinely, I can feel tears pooling at the edges of my eyes because it's such an emotional story for everyone.
0: Yeah. Now, Gumajai Little Baby's favourite colour was pink. Now, I understand attendees at a vigil in Alice Springs were planning on wearing pink in her honour. Was there some pink being worn in Kalgoorlie today?
1: Oh, definitely. Strong contingent of people turning out in pink. And obviously this vigil was put together at short notice, but probably a quarter of people came out in pink tops, pink hats, pink pins. We saw pink flowers and candles, and the balloons were all pink. So, yeah, a really strong outpouring of support.
0: And was there a real cross-section of the community?
1: Oh, yeah, big cross-section of the community. We've seen, obviously, there was some of Kumanjaya's extended family were in the crowd and sort of released balloons. But we also saw some people in high vis who are clearly either on the way from the mines or the way back from the mines, and families, and, yeah, big cross-section of the community.
0: All right. Thanks for providing a snapshot. Good on you, Nick. Cheers.
1: No problem, Andrew.
0: ABC Goldfields reporter, I should refer to him as, based in Kalgoorlie, Boulder, Nicholas Ward. There it is, 25 minutes to 6.
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0: Indeed you are. We shall head to the bomb after this from 10cc.

0: 10cc. The things we do for love, amongst the many conversations this afternoon, the 500-plus terms for being a bit stonkered. Skew-ift. Add that one, says Sebastian. Also, this little snippet. Never heard of this. Stubbies in South Australia in the 70s/80s were called echoes because they were recycled and kept coming back. True story, says Sebastian. Let's head to the bomb. Blazing on a sunny afternoon. Well, it was a sunny afternoon. It's getting dark now, and I think it's going to remain sunny for a number of days. With all the info is Angeline Prasad. Hello to you.
1: Hi there, Andrew.
0: All right. Tell us about that dirty big high, please.
1: It is a big fat high, quite remarkable, and the fact that it's slow moving. So we call this a blocking pattern. So the high isn't moving at all until Sunday. So it's stuck in its position, and it's just ballooned into this massive high pressure system. The ridge is extending pretty much right over Australia, and it's directing dry, windy conditions across the north of the state. So quite windy through the southern parts of the Kimberley, the interior, the Pilbara, the Gascoyne, especially during the mornings, and especially across the western Pilbara, because that's where the surge is centered. It's quite windy during the day with winds very gusty at times. Because of these dry conditions, it's pushed up a lot of drier across the north. So it's pushed up all the moisture out of the tropics. So not expecting any weather. It's going to be stable weather conditions until probably Tuesday at this stage, where we see humidity and showers return to the northern Kimberley. It'll still remain dry elsewhere. The winds are expected to peak tomorrow. So tomorrow is going to be the windiest day this week. And then we see a gradual easing trend in those windy conditions over the weekend. But it'll still be windy even on Monday morning briefly as the high starts to move away. Across the Gascoyne, again, windy conditions for the next few days heading into the weekend, but the winds will gradually ease as we head into later weekend, early next week, as the high starts to move. We've seen onshore flow through the goldfields, the southern interior and Eucla, so that's bringing in a fair amount of cloud cover, low-level cloud cover, showers and drizzle at times, so that's going to continue over the next few days. That onshore flow, it's quite stable, it really doesn't change, so that is bringing in some low-level moisture through these areas. So that's what's going to keep conditions maybe overcast at times, so may feel a bit dreary with light showers and drizzles. Not expecting much in the rain gauge, but you'll see that little bit of precipitation continuing even on Monday because that moist onshore flow is there. That moist onshore flow also extends into the southeast coastal district, so through the Esperance region. So we'll see showers and light showers and drizzle on and off for the next few days heading into the weekend. Also, fog patches, it's moist, so wherever it clears, there might be fog in the morning, but it's going to quickly blow off because it does get the wind does pick up during the morning. We haven't really seen areas of frost around. The overnight temperatures have been staying about 3 or 4 degrees. Last night, sort of around that Lake Grace area, Noenjara, it did drop sort of between 2 and 3 degrees or below 4 degrees. So there might be isolated patches over the eastern parts of the Southwest Land Division that may experience frost, but it's unlikely because the winds are keeping up and the overnight temperatures are generally staying above 4 degrees. Moving on to the Southwest Land Division, it's the high maintains sunny conditions, so the cloud stays over the eastern parts, whereas the western northern parts do have sunny days ahead, so mild sunny days ahead and quite pleasant overnight temperatures as well. It is going to warm up gradually because as the high finally starts to move, we'll have warmer northerly winds across the Southwest Land Division. So it does get warm by about 2 to 6 degrees from Sunday onwards, Sunday, Monday, Tuesday, ahead of the next cold front. So we're not going to see wet weather until Wednesday across the western and southern parts of the Southwest Land Division. So the front will move through the southwest on Wednesday, but it will weaken as it moves inland. So expecting showers across the southern and western districts of the Southwest Land Division, but eastern parts of the central wheat

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1: Good on you, Ange. 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
0: Thank you. Bye-bye.
1: Angeline Prasad, a duty forecaster at The Bomb. It is 17 to 6.
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1: Now up next, a swan song. So the Wham, that's WA Music, Peakbody. So the Wham Song of the Year nominees have been announced for a number of categories. Regional Mob have performed quite well. I'll introduce you to a up-and-coming country singer from the Southwest who's got a nomination for in the Outstanding Regional category. Amberlee Mary Ellen, your guest. After this, from Bob Dylan.
5: "'Twas in another lifetime, one of toil and blood, when blackness was a virtue, the road was full of mud. I came in from the wilderness, a creature void of form. 'Come in,' she said, 'I'll give you shelter from the storm.' And if I pass this way again, you can rest assured I'll always do my best for her, on that I give my word. In a world of steel and death and men who are fighting to be warm, 'Come in,' she said, 'I'll give ya shelter from the storm.' Not a word was spoke between us, there was little risk involved. Everything up to that point had been left unresolved. Try imagining a place where it's always safe and warm. Come

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0: He's pretty crafty, isn't he? Bob Dylan and Shelter from the Storm. It's coming up 10 to 6. One song in just a moment.
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0: Swan song.
1: Yes, yeah, some West Australian music to take us up to news at 6 o'clock, and a whole heap of musical artists from across the state are celebrating because they have been officially named as a finalist in the West Australian Music Song of the Year. There are a number of categories, and I don't reckon there's too many artists that have a couple of nominations in a couple of categories. I found one from the regions, from Australinda. She's a country artist, a young up-and-comer. Her name is Amberly Mary Ellen. Amberly, hello to you.
2: Hello, how you going?
1: Good, thank you. Congratulations for your two different songs, getting nominated for two different categories. You feeling good about it?
2: Thank you so much. Yes, so excited.
1: All right, now, one of the categories, interested in this, so it's Healthway, Feel It, Write It category, and you have a nomination. So there's five songs per category that are nominated as finalists. The song is Girl in the Mirror. What's the category, Feel It, Write It?
2: Yeah, so the Feel It, Write It category, it's sponsored by Healthway, which is the sponsor for the Wham Song of the Year this year. It's pretty much... It's about like emotional well-being and emotions in song and getting a specific emotion or a key message through to your listeners through your lyrics. And my song Girl in the Mirror, it's unrecorded actually. I just decided to put it in. Just sent them a demo and it got into top five, which was awesome. And I really love that song and I can't wait to record it. But, yeah, that's the Healthway category. Yeah.
1: And what's the key message that that song conveys?
2: I wrote it about like self-image and not being able to see your true beauty sort of thing. And the chorus is, I hope you see yourself the way that I see you. So it's kind of just about positive self-image and, you know, just going easy on yourself and telling the girl in the mirror she's not alone. You know, I really love it. It was so fun to write and I wrote it for my girlfriends, for anyone out there really.
1: Nice one. Yeah, well, and to get a nomination when it's a demo is awesome. And on that, you got a nomination in the Outstanding Regional category with another demo, this song Already Gone. Talk us through that one.
2: Yeah, so Already Gone, I'm actually recording that one at the moment with James Newhouse down in Jalora. So he's regional as well, so it's perfect.
1: So he's the one at Lamb Chop Studio, is that right?
2: Records, yeah.
1: So do you literally eat lamb chops like between takes?
2: I know, I said that to him.
1: Did you?
2: I said this needs to become a thing, James. No, we don't, unfortunately. But I'll definitely.
1: But what's the reason? I always wondered if you're not eating lamb chops.
2: I did ask him that, and he said he needed a name for it. And they were having lamb chops for dinner, and that worked out. And I said, "All right then."
1: All right. Okay. All right.
2: Back to Already Gone. Yeah.

0: that song means a lot to me. It's about, well, I kind of try and let the listeners tell me what they think it's about. But I wrote it about holding on to something that's already gone.
1: Yeah. I'll look forward to hearing the recorded Lamb Chop version. Now to a recorded song that I will play. And this did actually was long listed. So there was a top 20 in the country category. The song is called Out of the Blue. Run us through this one.
0: Yeah, so Out of the Blue, that did get into top 20. I was pretty keen when that one got in. I actually love that song so much. It was so fun to record. I recorded it in Malaga with Pat and Simon at Artisan Studios. And it was just so much fun. It's just a cheeky, flirty song. And, yeah, it was just so good to record. I love it.
1: Yeah, and it's just your upbringing in Australind and you're still there. Does that influence your songwriting a whole deal, Amberly?
0: I mean, it does. I'm kind of in town, but my parents have a big farm and not my parents, my grandparents have a farm and we spent a lot of time out there. And I've always been inspired by, you know, the country lifestyle, and we grew up listening to country music, and that's where a lot of my inspiration comes from. But yeah.
1: Yeah, and you're riding the wave, because I'll tell you what, country's having a moment.
0: I know, it's so good. We grew up with it, and I've always loved country music, and I've always wanted to be, you know, a cowgirl sort of thing. that's the dream. But it's so cool that it's actually becoming more mainstream now and everyone's listening to country. You know, like Lainey Wilson said, country's cool again. And I love that because it's my passion and I love sharing it with everyone. And, you know, I feel like everyone's getting on board, which is so cool.
1: Yeah, well, as Slim Dussie used to say, they say country's having a revival, but I say country's been here all the time.
0: I agree. You like a bit of Slim Dussie, do you?
1: Yeah, do you?
0: I do. Nana and Grandad used to listen to him a lot.
1: Slim What's your Dussie favourite? Favorite Slim song?
0: Oh, I like what's the one? It goes, "The windscreen wipers a bit." The
1: one? Lights on the Hill.
0: Lights on the Hill. That's the one. That's my favorite.
1: Yeah, it's on the podium for me for sure. Hey, let's give this a rip. All the best, Amberly, in the awards. So, when are they? You going up to Perth for that special event?
0: I am. That's the Wham Song of the Year Awards night. That's going to be so much fun. I can't remember the exact date. When is it on? Do you have that there in your
1: mind? No, sorry. Yeah, didn't get an invite.
0: Search it up okay. Online. Yeah, right. It's Song of the Year Awards night, Wham. It's going to be a great night.
1: All right. Good on you. All the best, Amberly. Cheers.
0: Thank you so much. Cheers. Bye.
1: Amberly Mary Ellen. And this is her music, Out of the Blue.

0: Cool track. Amberly Mary Ellen from Australind and Out of the Blue. So she's got two nominations in the West Australian Music Song of the Year. Now, in the country category, I'll just run through the finalists for your interest. Ray Jones with Backroads, Phil Wally Stack, Law of the Land, Cody Lee, Show on the Road, Harry Foxton, Time and Time, and Sally Jane, one of the hardest working musos, with her track, 2 Feet. Hey, thanks for your company over the course of the last 3 hours. Time to get the latest in news, and then some current affairs, PM, and then a regionally focused one with Australia Wide. 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
1: Good evening, Jonathan Hopper with ABC News. The state government is giving every West Australian with a driver's licence an extra $100 as part of a $1 billion cost of living package unveiled in the state budget. Jake Sturmer reports.
2: It's a big spending budget designed to help ease soaring interest rates and fuel prices. WA is still the engine room of the nation's economy, banking a $3.5 billion surplus for the current financial year, with another $2.4 billion predicted next year. Net debt continues to rise to a peak of $42.5 billion in 2028-2029. Key measures of this budget include a $100 fuel credit for drivers and a continuation of the student assistance payment for every primary and high school student, paying up to $250 per child.
1: And WA's Treasurer Rita Saffiotti says other states should be saying thank you for her government's $2 billion contribution after handing down the state budget. The state recorded its eighth consecutive surplus, forecasting an operating surplus of $3.5 billion in 2025-26. In her budget speech, Treasurer Rita Saffiotti says the WA government is continuing to fight for the state's fair share of the GST. The Treasurer says WA shouldn't be punished for its economic success.
3: Even with the reforms, Western Australia will still only receive 82% of our population share next year, providing more than $2 billion to other states. Instead of criticism from the other states, a simple thank you would be nice.
1: A man has told the WA Supreme Court he stood back like a coward as his friend was killed during a home invasion. David Webber reports.
4: 68-year-old Raymond Smith was allegedly killed in his Greenbushes home in December 2023. James Hunt and Paul May are on trial, accused of murder. Kevin Potter has told the court the plan was to go to Mr. Smith's home to steal cannabis, but when Mr. Hunt and Mr. May arrived, he told him not to open the door. He told the court James Hunt grabbed his friend by the hair and dragged him to the bathroom. Mr. Potter said he saw Mr. Hunt stomping on Mr. Smith's head and neck and watched his body go lifeless. Mr. Potter described himself as a weak-hearted scumbag, saying, "I betrayed his trust for the sake of a robbery for drugs." He said he lay awake thinking about it every night.
1: Federal opposition leader Angus Taylor has confirmed that former Prime Minister Tony Abbott is in the running to be the next president of the Liberal Party. Former Foreign Minister and diplomat Alexander Downer has also put his hand up to lead the party's organisational wing. Mr. Taylor says he welcomes the fact that great Liberals are stepping up for the role.
5: We've got a person who I consider to be one of Australia's greatest ever foreign ministers stepping up, and of course, the last Liberal leader who took government from the Labor Party, and that's Tony Abbott, who is a great Australian and a great Liberal. I know he will continue to make a very big contribution to the Liberal Party.
1: Health officials from various countries are working to trace passengers who left a cruise ship before a deadly hantavirus outbreak was confirmed. Jono Wakeley has more.
6: The Dutch government says there's an ongoing search for about 40 passengers who disembarked the MV Hondius in St Helena in the South Atlantic before the outbreak was reported. Three European tourists have died and several people have been evacuated to receive specialist medical care in Europe and South Africa. Four Australians are among 150 people on board the luxury cruise ship with 8 confirmed or suspected cases of hantavirus. The ship is now heading for Spain's Canary Islands and those on board will be flown to their home countries. World Health Organization staff and infectious disease experts are on board, carrying out assessments of the passengers as they travel.
1: In sport, West Coast will make at least three changes for Sunday's clash with Melbourne, with Harry Edwards set to return from concussion. Edwards hasn't played since the Eagles' round three win over North Melbourne and has been training with a helmet. Bo Allen could also return after being dropped for last week's loss to St Kilda. Elijah Hewitt and Harry Schoenberg have been dropped while Matt Owies is injured. WA's weather for tomorrow. Possible light shower along the south coast between Denmark and Esperance in the morning. Light showers or drizzle over Eucla, southern Goldfield, southern interior and eastern parts of the southeast coastal district, contracting to the Eucla in the evening. In Perth, down to 11 degrees overnight, then a sunny Friday with a forecast top of 24 degrees. Looking ahead, sunny right through until next Wednesday, temperatures in the low to mid-20s. ABC News.
7: Good evening and welcome to PM. I'm Samantha Donovan, coming to you from the lands of the Wurundjeri people of the Kulin Nation in Melbourne. Tonight, three Australian women with links to Islamic State have arrived back from Syria and been taken into custody by the AFP. Also, vigils being held around the country for the Northern Territory girl, Kumanjai Little Baby. And the federal government tells gas companies to set aside 20% of their supply for the Australian market. But will our gas bills go down?
8: I can't see how it's going to deliver a material change in gas prices. And I think it's actually potentially going to give us almost no extra gas in the short term.
7: First this evening, a group of women and children with links to Islamic State has arrived back in Australia after fleeing a refugee camp in Syria. The so-called ISIS brides and their children arrived on two separate flights from Doha, one landing in Sydney, the other in Melbourne. The Australian Federal Police has now announced that three of the women have been arrested, a 53-year-old and a 31-year-old in Melbourne by the Victorian Joint Counter-Terrorism Task Force. And in Sydney, a 32-year-old woman was arrested when she arrived at the international airport there. She was taken into custody by the New South Wales Joint Counter-Terrorism Task Force. Our reporter Kathleen O'Connor is at Melbourne Airport. Kathleen, as I just mentioned, three of the women have been arrested, two in Melbourne. But have you seen much going on there at Melbourne Airport tonight?
9: That's right, Sam. As you said, the AFP has addressed the media saying that three women have been arrested following their return from Syria. Two women, aged 53 and 31, were arrested on arrival into Melbourne International Airport today. So at the moment, you know, there's been some movement here at Melbourne Airport. The flight did land here a while ago and we hadn't had confirmation until just recently whether or not there had been any arrests. We've seen a group of about 12 men dressed in black suits and ties that we understand are known to the women on board. We also understand that some of the women have gone through customs just a short time ago. There's still somewhat of a police presence here. We're just waiting for any confirmation of whether or not anyone is going to walk out of the gate.
7: Yes, the Australian Federal Police expected to give us more information on those arrests shortly. Kathleen, what has the AFP said about the charges that the women may be facing?
9: Well, we know that some will be arrested and charged and others will face continued investigations. Some have been investigated by federal authorities for a decade. Commissioner Chrissy Barrett told the ABC that police will need to work out whether some of those Australians may have committed Commonwealth offences in Syria, including

0: terrorism offences such as entering or remaining in a declared terrorist area. International crimes are also being investigated, such as crimes against humanity offences and engaging in slave trading. But the AFP boss is trying to assure Australians any further updates on arrests and charges will be provided when possible. It's understood that, you know, those women will be questioned by police. That it's all come after they've been spending their time at a Syrian refugee camp known as Al Raj for the last few days, after they followed some of their partners who were ISIS fighters to Syria back in 2019. They've been there for a few years. The Department of Foreign Affairs say that it never asked the Syrian government to delay the return of any of the women who were on standby in Damascus. Authorities say that they left the refugee camp 2 weeks ago, but they've been just waiting there for permission from the Australian government to fly home. The situation has also caused quite a long political debate. The Albanese government has always maintained that while they won't help the ISIS-linked families get home, it doesn't have the power to stop them, while the federal opposition has just constantly accused the government of failing to do enough to block the return of the Australian citizens. So Home Affairs Minister Tony Burke says he was alerted of their return as soon as the group booked their flights just yesterday.
1: And Kathleen, what's going to happen to the children of these women?
0: Yeah, so as we understand, there were 9 children involved. The Australian Federal Police say that the children who return in the cohort will be asked to undergo community integration programs, some therapeutic support, and to take part in violent extremist programs, which are run by a mix of government departments, non-government organisations, and correctional service providers. There's also been a lot of concern for their welfare, with children's rights activists saying that they've been growing up in tents and desert camps with limited access to healthcare and an education. There's some speculation that the children will end up in the custody of other family members during that time. And as I said, we've also had these 12 men that are dressed in black that we understand are going to be escorting the women and any children that do walk out of this gate. We also spoke to Professor Deborah Smith. She's a political scientist at Victoria University, and she researches violent extremism.
2: It's not a magic sort of, you know, de-radicalisation program or anything like that. It's essentially wraparound services based on what the particular needs of the person in the program is. So we imagine that these young people coming back are probably going to have seen some pretty terrible things, had quite, you know, probably experiences of trauma, lacking education. So all these things will be assessed, and then the services wrapped around to try and make that transition back, gently back into Australian society.
1: That's Professor Deborah Smith from Victoria University. She researches violent extremism. And before her, we heard from Kathleen O'Connor, our reporter at Melbourne Airport this evening. The federal government has today announced a new gas reserve policy that will require gas exporters to direct 20% of their supplies to the domestic market. The plan will come into effect next year. Announcing the policy today, the Energy Minister Chris Bowen pointed out that Australia has been the only gas exporting country in the world without some sort of reservation scheme. The government maintains the policy will help shield the country from international supply disruptions and put strong downward pressure on gas prices for Australians. But some experts aren't convinced that our hefty gas bills will come down. Alexandra Humphreys has more.
3: From next July, gas exporters will need to reserve 1/5 of their products for the Australian domestic market. It's a move the federal government hopes will help ease price pressures for Australian consumers and avert the risks of gas shortages.
4: This is a carefully calibrated model which ensures that Australia's national best interests are put first.
3: Energy Minister Chris Bowen unveiled details of the gas reservation plan earlier today. Existing contracts won't be affected.
4: It will ensure a modest oversupply of Australian gas use, which will ensure downward pressure on prices, but even more importantly, provide that certainty of access to Australian heavy industry, which needs gas, to Australian homes that still use gas for home heating, and for the support that gas-fired power stations provide for renewables.

0: At the moment, most gas drilled in Australia is exported as liquid natural gas overseas to buyers such as Japan and South Korea. Australians are often forced to pay high prices, particularly on the East Coast. Mr. Bowen conceded it will be controversial, but insists securing domestic supply is critical.
1: We think those yearly, twice-yearly warnings of gas shortages in one of the biggest gas-producing countries in the world are a problem. We want to see them go away.
0: Despite repeated assurances that its gas reservation policy will help push down prices, the federal government wasn't willing to put a figure on it.
2: I think it's a bit of a missed opportunity and a bit of a disappointment.
0: Alison Reeve is Program Director for Energy and Climate Change with the Grattan Institute.
2: I can't see how it's going to deliver a material change in gas prices, which is what the government wanted. And I think it's actually potentially going to give us almost no extra gas in the short term and then way too much gas in the long term.
0: She explains the policy will primarily affect exports on the spot market, which makes up a smaller part of the industry compared with exports under longer term contracts.
2: And this is only going to add, if we go on the last set of figures that we had about exports, it's only going to add 2% to supply, and it's only going to add one more company to supply into the domestic market. And neither of those are large enough to have a big impact on competition or on the amount of supply. And so the price is unlikely to change.
0: Gas companies have reservations of their own. Samantha McCulloch is the chief executive of Australian Energy Producers.
3: Australia's gas producers support a domestic gas reservation, but what the government's announced today will undermine investment, it will undermine our trading relationships, and it will reduce competition, forcing Queensland LNG producers to supply 20% of export volumes into the domestic market. Will crowd out smaller domestic-only producers. And this is going to have long-term consequences for competition, for future supply and for prices.
0: Speaking before details of the policy were released, opposition leader Angus Taylor suggested it was a thought bubble.
4: We want to make sure that there is more gas coming out from under the ground in this country. We need more oil and gas. We need more coming out from under the ground, and we need more of that working hard for Australians.
5: That's the Federal Opposition Leader, Angus Taylor, that report from Alexandra Humphreys. Gillian Siegel, the government's special envoy to combat anti-Semitism, was one of the strongest advocates for a royal commission to be called in the wake of the Bondi terror attack. Today, she appeared before the inquiry. Barbara Miller has been at the hearing. Barb, what did Gillian Siegel tell the Royal Commission about the growth of anti-Semitism?
6: She said that since the October 7th, 2023 Hamas attacks on Israel and the Gaza war, a form of anti-Semitism was growing. And she said it arose when people conflated the actions of the Israeli government with Jewish people. And that, she told the commission, had brought anti-Semitism from the margins of society to the centre. And that certainly chimes with what we've heard from a number of witnesses here over the past few days, that they feel they're essentially being blamed for what's happening in Gaza before their views have even been canvassed on that matter. Now, Gillian Siegel said, in her view, this was a very harmful form of anti-Semitism because it could take hold very easily. But she said she thought it could be quite simply tackled with education. She said she didn't think it was that difficult to separate the actions of a government with its people or with people of that identity. And the envoy also told the commission that she thought there had been a shift in public awareness of anti-Semitism since the Bondi terrorist attack.
7: Post December 14 last year, I think there's been a change. There's been a realisation that what the Jewish community was experiencing and complaining about and that they were seeing wasn't a collection of isolated incidents. It wasn't an exaggeration. It was very real and very dangerous for the country. And I've been contacted by many leaders since then wanting to be more engaged, wanting to do more.
5: That's Gillian Siegel, the federal government's special envoy on combating anti-Semitism, giving evidence at the Royal Commission today. And Barb, I understand one of the other witnesses was a health worker who had to go into hospital herself for treatment. What did

0: She told the commission.
1: Yes, this was a witness referred to simply as AAV. She's a nurse manager we hired, and she had to get some knee surgery. This was shortly after a video emerged of two New South Wales nurses threatening to harm and kill Israeli patients. That's a matter now before the court. And she said that instilled such a fear in her that she actually considered cancelling the surgery.
2: I can't even describe the terror that that created for me. Because of my knowledge of healthcare, I spent probably the worst 24 hours of my life imagining all the ways I could be killed legitimately in a hospital, particularly in the operating theatre, from putting toxic drugs into an IV to overdosing me on anaesthetic. So I was paralysed with fear.
1: The commission heard that witness AAV, because she was in a senior position in the healthcare system, she was able to ask for a meeting with a chief executive, and she demanded certain conditions around her surgery, including that someone was with her at all times and that she was, in the end, she said, very well cared for. But she said that she feared for other people who didn't have that institutional knowledge or access. And Sam, she was also very critical of New South Wales Health. She said the organisation had double standards around what you were publicly allowed to support. She said following Russia's invasion of Ukraine in 2022, there were supportive notices for Ukraine on the intranet, on posters around the health centre. But she said after October the 7th, she wanted to put up some bring them home posters in support of the hostages who were taken into Gaza. Those included, we heard, a cousin of hers, and she was told to take them down. And she said she thought New South Wales Health had a lot to learn. There was injustice, she said, and inequity over what was promoted by New South Wales Health as acceptable dialogue.
0: Barbara Miller reporting on today's hearings of the Royal Commission on Anti-Semitism and Social Cohesion in Sydney. This is PM. I'm Samantha Donovan. You can hear all our programs live or later on ABC Listen. The Queensland Premier, David Crisafulli, is being dogged by questions about his integrity and that of his government. The pressure comes after the revelation two of his MPs had an extramarital affair. Mr. Crisafulli has denied any cover-up, despite the MPs involved revealing the Premier knew of the relationship earlier than he'd acknowledged. Any guest has more.
3: At issue is the revelation that MPs who declared a relationship last year also had a year-long affair while they were in opposition that they say ended before winning government in late 2024. Tim Mander became the Olympics Minister.
4: There was no need to declare anything extra because there was no conflict. And when there was a conflict, when the relationship reconnected, we made the appropriate declarations.
3: That was in the middle of last year. In March last year, Cabinet signed off on a decision for Olympic sailing to be held in the electorate of Whitsunday, held by Amanda Cam, the Families Minister.
5: The Premier knew about our relationship when we were in opposition, and we also advised the Premier of that relationship when it ended, and we also advised the Premier of the relationship when it recommenced.
3: Today, the Premier, David Crisafulli, acknowledged knowing about the affair in opposition and that he received a letter from Tim Mander's sister-in-law warning of a conflict of interest last June, weeks before Cabinet was told of the affair in July. He says his chief of staff called her, but the Premier is reassured by his minister's responses.
6: Both of them have an obligation and a responsibility, and they have assured me they've conducted themselves appropriately. And I haven't seen anything that tells me that's not the case.
3: The opposition leader, Stephen Miles, says a reasonable person would think a conflict of interest existed, and a management plan should have been in place.
7: So that there aren't questions over these decisions, these multi-million dollar funding decisions made by both ministers, including the decision to move a very significant Olympic event to the Whitsundays.
3: The Deputy Premier, Jared Blaey, says Tim Mander wasn't Olympics Minister when the original decision was taken to move sailing, and he's come out swinging at the opposition.
8: If the Labor

0: Artie in Parliament sitting next week. If they want to go down this rabbit warren of who is sleeping with who disclosed what when they were in government for 10 years, then we'll go there. If they want to open that door, we'll go there. I'd recommend they don't open that door.
1: Opposition leader Stephen Miles again.
2: This government has one response, and that is to throw mud. Instead of taking these concerns seriously.
1: The saga is overshadowing the federal government's environmental tick of approval for the Olympic Stadium in the inner Brisbane green space of Victoria Park. The Queensland government says it means preparatory work can begin on the 63,000-seat stadium from June. That's surprised and disappointed Yuggera Indigenous elder Gaja Kerry-Charlton.
3: Not sure where they're coming from, because we've got the Section 10 application still to be determined and Section 9s.
1: And those are the cultural heritage applications
3: under
1: the federal government.
3: Yes, under the the Federal Act.
1: Can you just remind us of what the cultural significance is of this site?
3: It was a village site. It was a place of ceremony, of spirituality. You want it to continue. There is one spring left in Brisbane that is running and flowing, and that is a sacred spring there at Barambin.
1: What would be the ideal outcome for you?
3: Well, the ideal outcome would be full protection and the original plan of using already existing stadiums and infrastructure.
1: She says the Yuggera and Turrbal people expect a federal government decision on cultural heritage within weeks.
4: Any guest reporting from Brisbane. Candlelight vigils have been held around the country tonight to honour Kumanjaya Little Baby. The 5-year-old girl's body was found in Alice Springs a week ago. A 47-year-old man has been charged with her murder. The little girl's death has put the Northern Territory's child protection system under close scrutiny, and the country Liberal Party government is now considering major reforms, as Catherine Gregory reports.
5: Child protection is a hot political topic in the Northern Territory again, with calls for a review and reform of the department after the death of Kumanjaya Little Baby. But Aboriginal-led organisations caution against any knee-jerk reactions.
6: At times like this, there is often political opportunities taken.
5: Catherine Little is the CEO of SNAKE, the Secretariat of National Aboriginal and Islander Childcare. She's concerned and rattled by the NT government's calls to rethink the approach to removing Indigenous children from their families when there are multiple notifications made by police. Robin Carl is the Child Protection Minister.
7: I think the issue has been that over the policies of previous governments have essentially said reunification at any cost. And so the natural progression of that has been not to remove children, but to leave them with family and see if they could rectify the situation or somehow hope that it would resolve.
5: She's pushing for reform of the system, saying the reality is money's already being pumped into safe family frameworks and it's not working.
7: I was horrified to learn that in our current legislation, in the principles underlying the work that should be done by the department, safety is not even included. Quite frankly, that cannot be the situation going forward.
5: Catherine Little disagrees.
6: We know that the dollars that go into removing children are significantly higher. Only 16% of the national budget into child protection actually goes into protecting children and families on the ground. So that's keeping strong families. The rest of it is actually about child removals. We also know from the more than 32 reports, inquiries and royal commissions into Aboriginal and Torres Strait Islander children, that the strongest protective factor you can invest in is connection to your community and your family.
5: The North Australian Aboriginal Justice Agency, or NAJA, is also pushing back against the Territory Government.
8: What we're very concerned with is we're going to see legislative changes brought into Parliament next week. Most likely, it's going to really do damage to the current child protection system.
5: The agency's CEO, Ben Grimes, says the NT government's focus needs to be on fixing other failings such as the prison system and Aboriginal housing.
8: The lack of transitional supports for people coming out of prison, and probably the one that's most fundamental, and I think everybody would agree on this one, is just our poor housing infrastructure. We don't have enough safe houses for people, and it's very difficult to get positive outcomes for anybody if we don't just have enough houses.
5: The NT Department of Child Protection

0: Action has also come under scrutiny over the handling of notifications from police made before the little girl's disappearance. Minister Kyle says three staffers have been stood down, although the ABC understands two workers have since been reinstated.
1: Clearly the processes that should have been followed appeared not to have been followed.
0: There is no suggestion from the ABC of any wrongdoing on the part of the five-year-old's family. But Mr. Grimes is more concerned with how confidential information about the family was leaked to the public.
2: None of that information should ever have become public. And it's incredibly damaging for families to have their confidential information leaked or breached. And so whoever breached and leaked that should be held to account.
0: Catherine Little from SNAKE agrees the family needs protection, but also backs a full investigation into how Kumanjai Little Baby was killed.
3: There will need to be some really tough conversations and an inquiry into the failings around them. Now, that means not only the social and housing failures, but also the correctional and justice systems will also need to be looked at.
4: That's Catherine Little from SNAKE. That's the peak national community control body for Aboriginal and Torres Strait Islander children and their families. Catherine Gregory was the reporter. Thanks very much for joining me for PM. I'm Samantha Donovan. The podcast of the full program is available on ABC Listen. And that's where you'll find ABC News Daily with Sam Hawley each weekday morning too. We'll be back at the same time tomorrow. Good night.

0: Good evening, Jonathan Hopper with ABC News. Three women linked to ISIS have been arrested after arriving back in Australia on flights from Doha. The women were part of a group with links to the collapsed Islamic State who flew back into Sydney and Melbourne more than 6 years after being taken into refugee camps in Syria. One group touched down at Melbourne Airport shortly before 5:30pm Eastern this afternoon, while the woman and her child landed in Sydney about 15 minutes later. Two women, aged 53 and 31, were arrested in Melbourne, while a 32-year-old woman was taken into custody in Sydney by the New South Wales Joint Counter-Terrorism Team. WA's opposition leader Basil Zemplis says today's state budget has failed to address the fundamental concerns of Western Australians. The Cook government delivered a big spending state budget with a focus on funding housing, health and cost of living relief. It included a $100 payment for every West Australian with a driver's licence designed to help with the cost of petrol. However, Mr Zemplis has called the measure a smokescreen.
1: For 10 years, this is a government that has had the money, they've made the wrong choices, and the people of Western Australia are no better off. The people of Western Australia are hurting. And nothing that we've seen in today's budget has changed that in the middle of this cost of living and housing crisis.
0: And the Master Builders CEO, Matt Moran, says the WA government should do more to support skill shortages. The government's housing commitments focus on building and infrastructure with a $4.7 billion investment into housing measures. Mr Moran says without workers, the demand cannot be met.
2: We need to increase the workforce in Western Australia if we have any chance of building the houses we need, building the infrastructure we need, not just in Perth, but also in the south.
0: The WA Supreme Court has been shown an interview with a man accused of murder saying he didn't know how the woman died. David Webber reports.
3: Rui Hong Nir and Chen Liu are on trial accused of murdering Hong Yu Peng, whose body was found in an Ascot hotel room in February 2024. The prosecution has said that Ms Peng, who was from China, was murdered after a dispute over the repayment of a so-called relocation fee to Rui Hong Nir's mother. The court's been shown a police interview with Mr Nir, who told them he didn't know how Ms Peng passed away. Police said they knew he'd been at the hotel room and left for 3 hours before going back. Mr Nir said he didn't know what had happened, and when he saw her, she was still alive. The trial continues.
0: Iran has categorically denied involvement in an explosion on board a South Korean vessel as the fire-damaged ship is towed from the Strait of Hormuz. North Asia correspondent Natalie Whiting reports.
4: The HMM Namu is being towed from the Strait of Hormuz after it was left stranded following an explosion and fire on board on Monday. US President Donald Trump said on social media the ship had been shot by Iran. Iran has now released a statement firmly rejecting and categorically denying it was involved.

0: in damaging the ship. The shipping company, HMM, has told the ABC the ship is currently being towed to the port of Dubai, where a thorough investigation into the cause of the incident will be carried out in conjunction with repair work. Natalie Whiting, ABC News, Tokyo.
1: Polls have opened in Britain, where millions of people will be voting in local elections that are likely to have major ramifications for the national government. Europe correspondent Mazoe Ford reports from London.
2: The local council elections in England and the parliamentary elections in Scotland and Wales are being seen as the biggest test of public opinion since Labour won the general election almost 2 years ago. They're also being framed as a referendum on the leadership of Prime Minister Sir Keir Starmer. Polling shows that Labour's expected to suffer heavy losses to the right-wing Reform UK party in its former industrial heartlands and to the Greens in major cities. The Conservative Party is also expected to lose seats to Reform UK. Mazoe Ford, ABC News London.
1: Western Australia's weather for tomorrow. Possible light shower along the south coast between Denmark and Esperance in the morning. Light showers or drizzle over Eucla, southern Goldfields, southern interior and eastern parts of the southeast coastal district, contracting to the Eucla in the evening. Areas of smoke haze across parts of the southwest land division. Windy across the southern Kimberley, Pilbara, Gascoyne, central west and northern interior during the day and in the morning along the Darling Scarp. In Perth, down to 11 degrees overnight, then a sunny Friday with a forecast maximum of 24 degrees. Right now in the city, it's 18.9.
3: Shared grief Australia-wide as the community of Alice Springs continues to process the alleged murder of a five-year-old girl.
4: Today is about our thoughts for Cormanjoe little baby and her family and the ability to bring us together. We've seen some incredible things from community over the past few days. The response from Alice Springs has just been remarkable.
3: And the rambling former home of one of Australia's most famous painters is now at the centre of a legal battle.
5: 23 years ago, the house was vacant. It was totally overgrown, fallen trees everywhere.
3: I'm Alex Barwick and this is Australia Wide, coming to you from Aranda Country in Mbantua Alice Springs. Just a warning ahead of our first story on the program. Some of the content may be distressing, and so do feel free to rejoin us in a few moments, particularly if you've got little ones around. There is a heaviness in my town of Alice Springs and Mbantua as the community tries to process everything that has unfolded over the past week and a half. A five-year-old vanished from a town camp, her body found in bushland 5 days later. A man then arrested and charged with her alleged murder, followed by anger tipping into violence on the streets. All in a town that is so often in the headlines for devastating reasons. As the family of Cormanjoe little baby grieves, they are not alone. There is a sense of unity. Vigils and memorials are being held across the country, people wearing pink at the family's request. But how does a community grieve together and try to keep one another strong through such a hard time? Rachel Neary's been working as a grief and trauma specialist in Central Australia for more than 15 years. Rachel, thanks for speaking to Australia Wide.
6: Hi, Alex.
3: Rachel, what is a community going through a shared traumatic event that's in the national spotlight? What does that look like?
6: I think what we're seeing is a lot of people feeling they have connections with this story. That's whether they know the family personally, whether they've worked with family or extended family members, whether they were involved in the search. And we're also having a community response to people's own personal trauma that has been exacerbated or made worse or amplified by this other really sad story that's happening on this public level. So I think we have a town right now that is feeling really confused and really sad. And if you walk around Mbantua Alice Springs right now, it feels quiet. It feels like a ghost town. It feels like we are all in sorry, which we are right now.
3: Because sadly, this tragedy isn't a one-off in Alice Springs. Families are often dealing with successive traumatic events. And that has a real effect, doesn't it?
6: Absolutely, Alex. This is often, I don't love the word trigger, but it is a trigger for a lot of people. There are a lot of people who have their own childhood trauma experiences, and events like this that are in the public eye that they may

0: Whether that's a time of quiet and definitely not a time of blame. I think respecting what the family are saying saying to us that they need and want is the most important thing right now.
1: So how can a community build resilience, support one another when so many people are affected in so many different ways?
0: Collective grief is something that we can all do together, which is about bearing witness to each other's sadness, each other's feelings. People can feel really alone in their feelings around this. They can also feel really confused. We also know that grief can be sort of a primary emotion, but what we see on the surface of people is other emotions like anger and exhaustion and confusion. So being able to bear witness to others' grief, feel like you're sharing that grief as a community, is really important. There's also a sense in trauma work we talk about metabolizing grief, which is a strange term, but it's about moving that grief through our body rather than letting that grief out in ways that aren't healthy, which can be anger or can be things like numbing, where we try and get rid of that grief with other things that aren't healthy for us, like alcohol and drugs or other things, or run away from that grief. So how do we sit with this sadness and sit with others in that sadness together?
1: There are lots of eyes on Alice Springs from around the country and even overseas as well. What should the rest of Australia, the rest of the world, better understand about what's happening here?
0: I think what story is being told across the world is a deficit story, and those people who have worked in town camps and worked with Aboriginal families and communities know that actually what's happening here is a story of strength and a story of people coming together and of people being really generous with each other. And so I think there's a lot to this story of solidarity that people are feeling with each other. And that's so important for communities on a collective level in their processing of grief and trauma. Grief is not something that one and done, so you'll attend a vigil or you will talk to somebody and great, feel over it. Grief unlayers other levels of grief, and that is why people often try everything they can to steer themselves away from grief and things that are sad. But what's really important is when we do come together, it's helpful for us to make sense of our own story as part of another wider story of grief and loss. And that's why coming together in vigils like this that we're having for Kumanjay Little Baby are so important for everybody to come together, have a sense of where their story fits within Kumanjay Little Baby's story.
1: Rachel, thanks so much.
0: Thanks, Alex.
1: Rachel Neary, she's been working as a grief and trauma specialist in Central Australia for more than 15 years. And if this story has been distressing, you can contact 13 YARN. That's a crisis support line for Aboriginal and Torres Strait Islanders. Or you can also contact Lifeline on 13 11 14.
2: ABC Australia Wide.
1: To South Australia now, to a story that we've been covering for some time, the algal bloom. The state government has declared most of the coastline in the clear from the harmful algal bloom more than a year after it was first detected. But just over a month ago, the coastal town of Port Hughes on the York Peninsula detected elevated levels of the bloom, and the impacts are still unfolding. Reporter Rachel Merritt has this story.
3: On a tranquil afternoon with still waters, casting a line off the Port Hughes jetty is a beloved pastime. But since the algae hit, locals and visitors have been noticing there's less on the bite.
4: I've been here on the York Peninsula for about 6 weeks, not seen any squid, not seen anybody catch one, and I've been trying.
5: I've been out here chasing some crabs and squid. I've managed to pick up 5 crabs, haven't seen a squid. Tried Meenta Bay jetty yesterday, there was nothing down there, so there's not a lot around, but there's a few crabs around.
6: We've seen very little evidence of the bloom side effects on the beach and in the water. We've seen the odd fish now and then, but nothing of any consequence, really.
3: Beneath the surface, the damage caused by South Australia's harmful algal bloom is continuing to be documented. That's despite government water testing showing low or zero levels of Karenia across most of the coastline. Marine biologist and creative director of the Great Southern Reef Foundation, Stefan Andrews, has been diving and documenting the changes in Port Hughes since elevated bloom levels were first detected in late March.
7: When you start looking at the pylons, that's where the real visible difference is from the before and after.

0: And that's continued to deteriorate over the, weeks that we've seen the bloom, impact this area. Because with the sponges, once they've been hit to start with, and once they start decomposing, they're not going to get better. They're only going to get worse. And so on some of the pylons, they've been really quite stripped back. What you can see is there's a particular coral species that lives in the deeper waters of the artificial structure here at the Port Hughes Jetty, and that's dominating most of the substrate. So the sponges have gone, but this coral still exists, and even that is looking a bit ragged in places. But, most notably, the colour that used to be there is no longer present at the site. And the amount of fish life, even though there's still plenty of fish down there, the fish diversity has decreased significantly. The abundance of fish is, a lot less than what there used to be.
1: For business owners like Thomas Hams, who runs Port Hughes Fishing Charters, the bloom has led to a dramatic drop in business compared to recent years.
2: It's definitely been a lot slower, a lot more people scared as such to get out on the water, plus with all the restrictions they've put in place, like bag limit wise, people can't justify the money to spend to travel over, and I suppose fuel, the price of fuel lately has had an effect on it too.
1: On his recreational charters, Thomas Hams says customers are always asking about the impacts of the bloom.
2: It definitely is brought up just about in every charter I do. We're lucky enough, we haven't really been affected that badly, especially not the areas I fish in, which gives people a bit of peace of mind when they get out there and it's crystal clear blue waters. But yeah, it's definitely something that's spooking people, and they ring up and ask how it's going and that.
1: At the Port Hughes General Store, owner Luke Pridham says the concerns over the bloom were felt long before the algae ever reached their shores.
3: Especially social media, like I said before, the York Peninsula is a big place, and we had we had no sign of it here, and people would ring up, cancel their bookings, or say they're not coming up due to the fact the algae blooms here, and it looked, it was beautiful out there. So that was probably the most disappointing thing, was the misreporting on it. Obviously, we feel pretty bad for the people and the other businesses on the other side, businesses down the bottom end that have really struggled. But yeah, to that point, we weren't really affected by it, which had been good.
4: Our reporter, Rachel Merritt from South Australia. Next, we head to Exmouth in WA's north. After Cyclone Narelle hit the community as a Category 4 system back in March, locals are struggling to find places to live as the number of homes marked uninhabitable by insurance assessors continues to climb. The town was already facing housing shortages, and now it's reached a crisis point. Kimberly Putland has this story.
5: Taylor Paul was just sitting down with a coffee on the couch with her husband when Cyclone Narelle ripped the roof off her home.
6: We were here while the roof peeled off, and within seconds of the roof coming off, the water just started pouring through the downlights and the fans. And then, minutes after that, just the ceiling gyprock just started falling down in all this front area of the house. There was nothing you could do. We were literally standing here and just trying to save our furniture, just trying to save anything that we could, really.
5: They had only purchased the home less than a year ago and finished renovating the week before Narelle hit.
6: Essentially, the whole house has been gutted back to the steel frame now. It was quite damaged throughout the cyclone.
5: Staying with friends in the short term, it's left them uncertain of when they can come back.
6: We're not sure. We have options to live with friends, so we are really lucky in that sense, but I think it's just going to come down to buying a caravan and living out the front in it, because accommodation is tight in town as it is, and now we have trades are going to have to come into town. The town still needs tourism to come in, so I think it's going to end up in just trying to buy an old caravan and live in it out the front until the house is ready again.
5: Taylor and her husband aren't the only people in Exmouth who've been displaced after Cyclone Narelle. Shire of Exmouth President Matt Nakula says housing is the biggest crisis point for the town right now.
7: The lack of housing is affecting so many people, and as insurance is moving through and displacing more and more locals as their houses are getting rebuilt or deemed unlivable, we're scrambling to try to find accommodation for teachers, essential workers, and

0: And again, people to come in and actually repair the town, get the infrastructure back and going so that we are back on track.
1: He says the council is trying to balance the need for tourists for the economy with the influx of recovery teams like trades.
0: Housing is our biggest crisis point at the moment. Trying to get enough trades into town to be able to fix these houses, enough insurance assessors, things like that. The accommodation lack spreads right across, and it's something that we're trying as a council, as a shire, very hard to try to get hold of.
1: In a town already facing shortages, Ray White Exmouth Principal Licensee Mark Lucas has seen the impact of Narelle firsthand.
2: In this town, we're an isolated town. People can't just move to the next suburb, find an alternative. Caravan parks are closed, national parks closed. There is nowhere for people to go. So effectively, people are having to make that tough decision to potentially leave town.
1: But Mark Lucas says while Cyclone Narelle has made the problem worse, it wasn't the cause of the housing shortage.
2: The town, we had a major supply issue. We've had a housing crisis here for probably 4 or 5 years since COVID. Our business, we run at a 0% vacancy rate with, you know, strong demand that we couldn't meet prior to the cyclone.
1: He says land release has been the most constraining factor for Exmouth, with only one major development in recent history.
2: Right now, so the Sundrift Estate is the first and only land release we've seen in this town for over 18 years. We've had a lot of massive pent-up demand there. The titles will be issued on that land early next year. But, you know, it's probably going to take another 6 or so months to build a house. So we're not going to see any real relief to the immediate problem until probably mid to late next year at the very best.
1: In the meantime, the Shire of Exmouth is working to bring more accommodation online to support short-term accommodation for tourists, recovery teams and locals after approving a temporary overflow caravan park in a special council meeting after the cyclone.
0: It's going to be a long burn to get there, but still, I think for me the biggest takeout is just the pride that I have in the town, in the community, of how we've all sort of come together and got through this as one.
1: And despite having no home, Taylor Paul is staying positive.
3: The town's been amazing. All of the trades have been incredible. I have a business and all of my clients have been, you know, extremely understanding and supportive. So, yeah, it's just day by day. You can't really plan into the future at the moment. It's just every day is kind of a new hurdle, but a big learning curve, that's for sure.
4: That was Taylor Paul speaking with reporter Kimberly Putland. You're listening to Australia Wide. My name's Alex Barwick. We head now to the mid-north coast of New South Wales. It's Mother's Day this Sunday, and it can be a really challenging time for women who've experienced infertility or baby loss. They can often feel isolated in their grief. In a bid to support those women, charity Bears of Hope is hosting Mother's Day high tea events around the country, held on the day before Mother's Day, to create a space where women can connect and also acknowledge loss. Reporter Emma Siosian spoke to some of the mums involved.
5: The just devastation and the unknown, really, of what was going to happen, especially moving forward in our future and how we were going to go through our grief.
6: Jessica Rogers will never forget the day she had to leave hospital after giving birth without her baby in her arms. Her daughter Willow was stillborn at 24 weeks after developing a tumour on her lung that was pressing on her heart.
5: We had about 24 hours, so once we had birthed her and we got to hold her and name her and do everything, they provide you with a cuddle cot, which allows you to have the baby with you for a period of time. And then during that time, we were also able to have a priest come in, and we baptised her and had like a bit of a ceremony with our family. Once we have to go home and we had to leave her there, that was probably the hardest part of the whole process.
6: That was in 2017, and nearly a decade later, Jessica, who's now a mother of three, says talking about baby Willow has been an important part of processing her grief. She's looking forward to sharing stories with others at a Mother's Day high tea run by the charity Bears of Hope for women who have experienced pregnancy and infant loss.
5: I just think it's a great event to bring bereaved mothers together, even if they're not coming to talk about what they've gone through, but they're still given that safe space to be able to be around those who have gone through the same experience. bringing like unity and a bit of a community base to allow them to feel safe, I guess.
6: Jessica is going to a Mid-North Coast high tea at Laurieton. It's one of 18 mother

0: Mother's Day high teas being held across Australia on May 9th, the day before Mother's Day. Bears of Hope's Abby Dante has organised the Laurieton event and says the high teas spark conversations.
1: The statistics of baby loss in Australia are huge, and I think that people don't understand just how prevalent it is.
0: According to Red Nose Australia, about 1 in 4 confirmed pregnancies end in miscarriage or early pregnancy loss. About 300,000 babies are born in Australia each year, and around 2,300 don't survive. Jennifer Thomas is a Sydney-based Bears of Hope fundraising and events coordinator and became involved after her first son, Bailey, was stillborn 17 years ago. She says the high teas bring together bereaved women of all ages.
2: We have parents that have been attending now for 10 plus years, and it's their one event where they get to be their baby's mum and acknowledge for their baby's mum for the year. The age range can vary, particularly in that older generation who didn't actually have the opportunity to meet their baby or spend time. You know, these are the women who were told in hospital rooms, they're there, you can try again. Some of these mums are now getting that opportunity to be acknowledged, you know, something that they didn't get all those years ago.
0: Melbourne mother Fanula Anasta is also running a Bears of Hope Mother's Day high tea. She lost her baby Luke after going into preterm labour in 2021.
3: It's actually a beautiful afternoon with women sharing their stories about their beautiful babies, and most of the women, a lot of those ladies actually moved on to have other children. And it's just beautiful that we're keeping our babies' legacy alive.
4: Reporter Emma Siosian there. And finally, on Australia-wide, we head to the southern end of the Great Dividing Range in regional Victoria, to a house surrounded by lush gardens. It's the former home of one of Australia's most famous painters. But that rambling two-storey house is now at the centre of a legal battle in the Supreme Court of Victoria. The property owners are fighting an adverse possession claim, often referred to as squatter's rights, by the man who's lived there for more than 20 years. Our reporter Anna McGuinness has this story.
5: Nestled on the wild slopes of Mount Macedon is an unassuming two-storey cottage with a notable place in Australia's art history. It's here Impressionist Frederick McCubbin painted some of his best-known works more than a century ago, in the bush surrounding his family's country home. He called it Fontainebleau, and it was the only property he owned during his life. Today, Trevor Hoare is sitting in the garden of the place he's called home for 2 decades.
6: Yeah, I came here about 23 years ago on the invite of a friend. The house is vacant. It was totally overgrown, fallen trees everywhere, and, basically I loved it and moved in.
5: Stepping inside the home, there are well-worn rooms, paint flaking on the ceiling, and signs of water damage. Mr. Hoare's passion has been in the garden, where narrow paths lead to shaded nooks he's entertained friends and family over the years. But there are signs its upkeep is slipping away from him.
6: I've worked my arse off ever since, except now I've got to the physical state that I can't keep maintaining and keep propping it up. It needs a lot of attention, and more than I can give it.
5: Last year, Mr. Hoare filed for adverse possession, a legal rule that allows the occupier of a piece of land to obtain ownership if they can prove uninterrupted and exclusive possession for at least 15 years.
6: My biggest problem, and this is why I had to go for adverse possession in the end, was that I couldn't sign anything because I wasn't on the thing. There were grants available. No, I couldn't get them.
5: The home has been heritage listed since 2010 for its significance as McCubbin's former home, but also as an example of a typical guest house of the 1920s. McCubbin's wife Annie added the guest house extension after his death in 1917, before the family eventually returned to Melbourne. Mr. Hoare says he wants to find the right people to take the property on and fix it up.
6: It's an extremely important national treasure. It's very special. It's quite magical here, and that sort of energy should be kept somewhere or another.
5: McCubbin's great-granddaughter, Margot Edwards, has visited Fontainebleau a number of times. She said the family's legacy is in the spirit of the place and the bush where McCubbin spent so much time painting. She didn't want to cast judgment on who should take the property on, but in a statement to the ABC, she said she found Mr. Hoare to be a welcoming, authentic man with a deep love of the mountain.
7: He loves the place, of that I'm certain. He spent years looking after it with the small resources he had.
5: Paul Cutler is one of the property owners and the plaintiff in the Supreme Court case. He declined an interview with the ABC due to the ongoing legal proceedings. However, he confirmed Fontainebleau has been held by the Southern Cross Foundation since 1979, which he says is committed to the careful stewardship of the property, its heritage listing and legal obligations. The case is due to return to court in August.
4: Anna McGuinness reporting from Mount Macedon, about an hour's drive to the north of Melbourne. And that's Australia Wide for today. My name's Alex Barwick. Thanks for listening and do take care.

0: Good evening, Jonathan Hopper with ABC News. At a time of global turmoil and uncertainty, the state government has delivered a big spending budget it hopes will offset the spiralling cost of living. Jake Sturmer reports.
1: Increasing fuel prices and interest rate rises are continuing to squeeze West Australians, and this year's state budget is designed to ease some of the pain. As part of a $1 billion cost of living package, there's $100 for every West Australian with a driver's licence designed to help with the cost of petrol. The government is still forecasting a $2.4 billion surplus next financial year, with the budget to remain in the black for the foreseeable future. Spending also continues to increase, with net debt forecast to soar above $40 billion, peaking at $42.5 billion in 2028-2029.
0: The leader of the WA Greens has labelled the state budget as deeply disappointing and says the government is not fixing fundamental housing issues. WA Treasurer Rita Saffiotti says the creation of more housing was a major focus of the budget, with $4.7 billion earmarked over the next 4 years. Greens MLC Brad Pettit says structural housing issues are not being addressed, including a growing public housing list. He says introducing rent caps would do more than the new housing announcements.
2: This government, frankly, thinks by building, by throwing money at things, we can fix these. Actually, they're not willing to have the hard debates and actually fix the fundamentals, the unfairnesses that are in this system, that are seeing small numbers of people getting very, very wealthy, especially landlords.
0: Thousands of people across the country have turned out for vigils mourning the death of Kumanjayi Little Baby. Rio Davis reports.
3: The 5-year-old was found dead near Alice Springs last week, allegedly abducted and murdered by a man who's now on remand. The case has prompted anger and grief, which was on full show at vigils from icy Hobart to the tropical heat of Cairns. Leaders have spoken of their heartbreak at the case, with some expressing their gratitude to the strength of the community with their search and their subsequent support of the family. There were seas of candles lit in honour of the girl and hundreds turned out in pink, which was her favourite colour.
0: Health officials from various countries are working to trace passengers who left a cruise ship before a deadly hantavirus outbreak was confirmed. Jono Wakeley has more.
4: The Dutch government says there's an ongoing search for about 40 passengers who disembarked the MV Hondius in St Helena in the South Atlantic before the outbreak was reported. 3 European tourists have died and several people have been evacuated to receive specialist medical care in Europe and South Africa. 4 Australians are among 150 people on board the luxury cruise ship with 8 confirmed or suspected cases of hantavirus. The ship is now heading for Spain's Canary Islands and those on board will be flown to their home countries. World Health Organization staff and infectious disease experts are on board, carrying out assessments of the passengers as they travel.
0: The chief executive of the Danish shipping giant Maersk says the company is passing on the huge rise in costs due to the war in Iran to customers. CEO Vincent Clerc says cargo shipments have been massively disrupted by the closure of the Strait of Hormuz, and that the impact was so serious that reopening it, whether sooner or later, would have only a limited impact. Mr. Clerc is warning the surge in energy prices will inevitably increase the cost for consumers.
5: We can do some on pressing the cost agenda further, but for us, what is really important is actually to pass on these cost increases to our customers as much as possible so that we can protect our margin and the operations integrity going forward.
0: In sport, West Coast will make at least 3 changes for Sunday's clash with

0: Melbourne, with Harry Edwards set to return from concussion. Bo Allen could also return after being dropped for last week's loss to St Kilda. Elijah Hewitt and Harry Schoenberg have been dropped, while Matthew Owies is injured. Western Australia's weather for tomorrow: possible light showers along the south coast between Denmark and Esperance in the morning. Light showers or drizzle over Eucla, southern Goldfield, southern interior and eastern parts of the southeast coastal district, contracting to the Eucla in the evening. In Perth, down to 11 degrees overnight, then a sunny Friday with a forecast top of 24. Looking ahead, sunny right through until next Wednesday. Saturday is 23, Sunday 24, Monday 25, Tuesday 26 degrees. And right now in the city, it's 18.2. ABC News.
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3: Evenings with David Astle.
4: You lucky ducks, you have timed your run impeccably. If you've just joined the show, well, congratulations. You've come at the finest hour, possibly the finest hour of the week, because we're about to unlock a big time box. And written on the top of that box is 1976. Do not enter unless you want to experience great pangs and tremors of nostalgia. Because in this box, you're going to hear some little moments that will bring alive that year, all to do with music. And the man who's unlocking that box right across Victoria and Western Australia, great to have your company wherever you're listening, is the man himself, Crispy Windsor, curatorial officer. Gee, that got a little fancier since you last came in, Crispy.
5: I just don't think you read it properly before.
4: Who is, not only is he a curatorial officer, but he's attached to the collection acquisition programs at National Film and Sound Archive of Australia. And tonight, it feels like this is a Pandora's box that's worth opening, because all things inside are good, Crispy.
5: Yes, 1976, celebrating its 50th year, and there's stuff here. All this stuff is available on the website, and there's some really great stuff here, I reckon.
4: Yeah, look, people won't guess, but in a way, if you can remember what you were listening to in 76, and the way to ask you this is, who were you crushing on? You know, this is the, you may have had an idol, you may have had posters. We've been talking about ephemera all night, about things you've collected over the years, whether it's phone books, whether it's programs or tickets. But tonight, this is about posters too. So, or any connections to 76. And what you're going to hear is a whole lot of different interviews, some songs that will bring that era alive. So if you're looking for a memory prompt, just sit back and relax, because Crispy will have us well sorted. This first one, though, is possibly the most maverick piece of sampling I've heard from you over the years, and this is one that you've actually done some editing on, I understand.
5: Yeah, that's correct. I've been wanting to share this for ages because I've known about this clip for a long time. This is AC/DC taking over, in inverted commas, 2SM. This is in March 1976, and it's kind of like the whole gamut, which would later have been edited on 2SM, but it's just them clowning around, and there's some really great stuff. It's with Ronnie Sparks, who was the announcer on 2SM, but with Bon Scott, Angus Young and Malcolm Young, and I love it. I think it's just fantastic.
4: I grew up in Sydney, and 2SM was you know, like the 3XY here in Melbourne.
5: Yes.
4: It was the station that every kid listened to, every teenager. If you wanted to be connected to music, Ronnie Sparks was the go-to announcer. So this would have been listened to by millions in Sydney alone, or at least a million plus. It was a huge station. And so this was back in, you said, 76?
5: That's right, March 76. And it was actually in the lead up to a big gig they were doing to celebrate America's bicentennial. I don't know why. Mm-hmm. But nevertheless, the other bands playing were Ted Morrigan were playing as well, Billy Thorpe, John Paul Young and Dark Tan. So
4: okay.
5: Very 1976.
4: All right. This is the 2SM takeover by Akadaka. Let's have a listen.
6: This is AC/DC on 2SM this afternoon, and it's time for a commercial.
7: Yeah.
8: Righto. How about you just to give us the announcement for the ending of that one? That was Bad Company with the Run with the Pack album.
6: All right.
8: On 2SM.
6: And that was Bad Company with off the Run with the Pack album on 2SM.
8: You guys are awful disc jockeys, I want to tell you.
7: Oh.
8: I mean, you're really terrible.

0: 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It's Friday afternoon.
1: Well, if there's more pay involved, you know.
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3: There you go. Yeah, that, as I guess as DJs, they were great musicians. Probably,
4: yeah, that's exactly. That's right. That's what Ronnie Sparks was thinking. That's for sure. But
3: his job was safe. But yeah. What an amazing moment! And they don't. Bands don't take over radio stations so much anymore.
4: They don't. I shared that recently, and someone said, like, it's all very scripted these days. You don't get that sort of fun stuff other than just goofing. You
3: it
4: know?
3: Was goofing. It was anarchic.
4: It was great.
3: It could have, anything could have happened. I realised that was a pre-record, but there's also that sense of anything could go wrong at any minute.
4: Oh, totally. That's right. It's just brilliant.
3: So that's it. And 2SM, as I said, was really that youth network. So when Triple J came along, that was, I'm thinking that was about 73, I think it was, 73. I've actually got the year right in front of me.
4: Oh, do you?
3: So Triple J came out in 75.
4: Oh, there you go. Okay.
3: So, and that was, as you just said, 76, so near the same year.
4: Yeah, roughly around that same
3: and
4: time.
3: And they were pretty much, that was just as they were starting to climb on that rocket too, so that's a real moment.
4: It was a big year for them. TNT, that song was really big. High Voltage was getting there.
3: Huge.
4: As well. And, of course, A Long Way to the Top.
3: Which, massive year. Mm. So, Crispy, this next one people will know pretty much by heart. This was the number one song in 76.
4: Well, it was the number one song by an Australian group in 1976. It was the fourth overall. ABBA's Fernando was number one for 14 weeks in 1976.
3: It was a running joke. I can still see Molly rolling his eyes saying, not this again.
4: I bet. Yeah, but for Australian audiences, it was huge. It was number one also in New Zealand, South Africa and Israel.
3: Really?
4: Yes.
3: Do they play cricket in Israel?
4: I don't think so.
3: Because it would make no sense at all.
4: No. It was also top five in UK, so that makes more sense, I guess.
3: And this is what you've got, a grab of it? Is this what we've got?
4: Yeah.
3: Okay, so let's just close your eyes and suddenly you feel like about 50 years younger. Here we go.

0: Well, how's that? Now, there is a variations of how's that. You know that, don't you, Christy?
1: I do.
0: All right. So I went looking around and I found a few other versions of the how's that. And if you indulge me just for a moment here, I'm just going to call this up. This was by the man who was Gary McDonald, also better known as Norman Gunston. And it was such a big song in 76 that he thought he would pay tribute to it on his show. His version of how's that from Norman Gunston himself.

0: I reckon if it had actions, this could be our Nutbush. It's such a daggy, catchy song.
1: It almost sounds like there were kazoos in the background, I think.
0: He also did a parody of Fernando. So clearly it was a 76 show, the Norman Gunston show.
1: There you go.
0: Michael in Ascot Vale is listening in. Hey, David and Crispy. Ronnie Sparks, what about Ward Pally Austin? He was a huge announcer
1: absolutely.
0: Too.
1: Oh, yes, absolutely. Yeah, for sure.
0: Very
1: yeah.
0: much. So there you go. That is the big song that was Australian song we should underline. The other big name that was part of the 76 scene was she came all the way from the States to play in Hair, did she not?
1: That's correct, yep.
0: Marsha Hines, and you've got an amazing piece of audio history here.
1: Yeah, this is really great. It was actually recorded in 77. However, the bit I've got is about 1976.
0: Well, bring it in next year, will you?
1: No, it is about 1976, so I will say that. But this was actually recorded for a Channel 7 Saturday morning show called Funshine, and the interviewer is Jeffrey James. I don't know much about that show. I'd never heard of it.
0: No, Funshine, I don't know. Jeffrey James, that's the same name as an Australian journalist, isn't
1: it? He is an Australian journalist.
0: Yeah, okay.
1: Yeah, that's right. And but a lot of this clip is actually her talking about her touring. She went in 1976, she was touring with the Daily Wilson Big Band, and they went back to her native United States and the Soviet Union as well. It's really quite interesting.
0: How amazing is this? Yeah. And she would have been quite tender years this
1: definitely. Chat. Yeah, yeah. But 76 was a big year for her. She was Queen of Pop. That was the first year she was Queen of Pop.
0: Yeah.
1: And then she did in 77 and 78 as well.
0: Let's go off to the Soviet Union with Marsha Hines.
2: In September of last year, you did a tour of the United States, of Europe and of Russia. We'll talk about Russia in a minute, but first of all, what was it like touring in your own country?
3: Different. I didn't like Las Vegas. It's terribly pretentious, and I don't like pretentiousness, you know? I mean, everybody sort of is anyone but themselves, and I felt very out of place, so I didn't like that. I did like a little club that we worked in Los Angeles called Dante's, and the Daily Wilson Big Band went over very big there, and every place else we played, you know? But I really liked little intimate club, you know, everybody wore jeans. It was sort of down to earth, you know?
2: When you played in Russia, I believe just about every performance ended with a standing ovation.
3: Not only for me, but for the Daily Wilson Big Band more so. I mean, they really went over very well, and I believe they're going back to Russia.
2: Yeah. That's great. What was it like performing in Russia? What were the audiences like? Were they different to us Westerners?
3: Well, they're the best audiences I've ever played to in my life, simply because they're very deprived and they really appreciate talent.
2: I would think that they'd be a bit reserved.
3: No, not at all. You'd sing a song, and after you finish the song, a seven-year-old child would come up and give you flowers or something, or some of the guys got a string of amber, you know, and things. Yeah. They're really lovely and generous people.
0: You got a bit of Marsha Hines, and that's an extraordinary piece of history, the fact that she travelled as a young woman to the Soviet Union and back to her home country of the U.S., 76, 77, chatting with Jeffrey James, a journalist from a show called Funshine, and we have no other piece of evidence of that show ever existing, Chrissy.
1: there are some, in the NFSA, there's a bit, but I'd never heard of it until when I was researching for this. But it was a Channel 7 show, Saturday morning, children's show.
0: So 1300-222-774. Feel free to join us if you've got a connection to, we've got Countdown coming up, that's a big story. So too, JPY, ACDC, how's that? Crispy's mentioned Ted Mulry Gang, Billy Thorpe, maybe you were there at Sunbury. We are keen just to hear some 76 stories because that is where we are dwelling tonight. 50 years since these grabs were first aired. 1300-222-774, that's the number. If you're listening in WA, a new number perhaps for you, 1300-222-774. And if you'd like to text in, just as Michael has done, it's 0437-774-774. It's 16 past 9 in the east. That's 16 past 7, I believe, in the west. More to come after this.
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8: Evenings with David Astor.
0: And a curatorial officer, and a curious curatorial officer at that. He's the Collection Acquisition Programs Overseer at National Film and Sound Archives of Australia. And all these clips that we're listening to, you can actually hear and see them there on that website, the nfsa.gov.au. Crispy Windsor is his name, and he's very kindly brought in some really fabulous morsels that capture the era of 76, 50 years ago. And if you're of a certain age, it probably feels more like 10 years ago. That's how quickly time flies. And yet every time I hear Marsha Hines or How's That, I feel like it just brings, music has got this visceral ability to unlock a period of time. They say that the power of smell is closely aligned with memory. I think sound and music in particular is an amazing memory prompt, Crispy.
1: No doubt about that. And it's kept my memory going for a long time.
0: Yeah. So. And it's also why I tried to remember, you know, a lot of those scientific theories and the orders of the chromosomes in rhyme and in meter. But this next artist, it's very hard to categorize her because, you know, she was a star in jazz, in blues, in cabaret, in folk, right across the spectrum. But you've got a really fantastic cover, I understand, of this of a song.
1: Well, yeah, this is Margaret Roadknight. So this is probably her best known song called Girls in Our Town, but it was actually originally, well, it was written by Bob Hudson, who was very much from Newcastle. It was actually about Newcastle young women, teenage girls. But he had a hit himself called The Newcastle Song about a year earlier, which was more of a comical thing. This isn't particularly comical at all. But this end up, the best known version is by Margaret Roadknight. And as you said, this is on the folkier end of her material for sure.
0: Let's have a listen. This is Margaret Roadknight. It is Girls in Our Town.

0: Gosh, it's probably wise to see how long the grab is. Crispy and I are chatting away. 1300 222 774. Thank you so much, says Michael in Ascot Vale. Ward's song, I was driving along the highway in my E-Type Cloud. I played in Jakarta with Marcia and Daly Wilson Band in 73.
1: Wow.
0: It's amazing. Fantastic to hear from you, Michael. Feel free to call in too if you feel like it. Actually, Indonesia, funnily enough, is where we're going with our next song. By the way, it's interesting that Margaret Rodenight just chose the Bob Hudson tune, because in a way what she did with that folkier rendition of it is made us all hear how much, you know, Bob Hudson was a folk singer as much as he was a kind of comical singer.
1: Oh, absolutely. And I think it also it meant that it took kind of the meaning of it out of Newcastle as well,
0: yeah,
1: and really made it broader, the interpretation, I think.
0: That's great. Nice little grab. Not a song that I remember that vividly, okay, but a beautiful thing to hear. Certainly she was a huge name and did a lot of different stuff right across the various genres of music. She was one of those sort of multi-talented artists that originally from Northcote.
1: Oh, there you go.
0: Yeah,
1: okay,
0: like a lot of artists these days.
1: Yeah, that's
0: particularly
1: true.
0: From Northcote High School. Let's move on. And this is where we bring in a bit of an Indonesian storyline.
1: Yeah, I do like this one. So Marty Roan, he's probably best known for the song Denim and Lace in 1975. Mm-hmm. But this clip is actually from the Australian Popular Song Festival. Now, I don't know if you remember this, David.
0: I do not.
1: Is from, I think, from about 72 to 79, and the winner would then represent Australia in Japan for the Tokyo Song Festival.
0: So this is a genuine, not the Eurovision, you know,
1: no,
0: honorary member of the Eurovision in Australia. This is actually the Asia Vision.
1: I think that was what they were trying to do.
0: Mm-hmm.
1: but interesting, so the song that you will hear a bit of here is called On the Loose, and it was co-written by a guy called Steve Groves, who was in Tin Tin, had a Bee Gees connection. But the other songwriter was Brian Dore of Clark and Dore fame.
0: You're kidding me.
1: No. So he actually co-wrote this song. And we wrote...
0: Roy Slaven, you mean?
1: Yeah. Well, you won't...
0: Oh, no.
1: That's Roy H.G.
0: Yeah, that's right. That's John Dore.
1: No. Brian Dore.
0: Brian
1: Dore.
0: Yeah, John Clark. Yes, of course.
1: Yes.
0: Downstairs of the interviews. I had no idea.
1: Right. Yeah, there you go. And on the clip on the website, when you see it, there is... Brian Dore is in the audience watching Marty Roan perform.
0: Fantastic.
1: Yeah.
0: So let's have a listen to it. Then the name of the song is?
1: On the Loose.
0: Here we go.
2: Our first entry is titled On the Loose Again. Composer, Steve Groves and Brian Dore. Now, Steve was a member of Tin Tin. They had an international number one success with the song Toast and Marmalade for Tea, which Steve also wrote. The song tonight is arranged by Tweed Harris, performed by Marty Roan. Ladies and gentlemen, entry number one, On the Loose Again.

0: The Lucid.
1: Do you remember that song?
0: I do not.
1: Oh, okay. There you go.
0: But, you know, I kind of guess where it's going.
1: Well, I mean, I actually collect all the, I've tried to collect all the singles of the top 100 Australian singles chart the week I was born, and that was number 49.
0: That's
1: and the Steve Groves version, which is the original version, is number 55 in the same chart.
0: I love it. I love that obsession. We've been talking about things that are collectibles, and how are you going with your haul?
1: The only one I don't have is an AC/DC one because it's so expensive.
0: Okay, so it does exist. It's out there, but it's just overpriced.
1: Yeah, it's one called Love at First Feel, and it wasn't on an Australian album at the time. So I think that. Yeah, but every other one in
0: If
1: that
0: you
1: top
0: want to help Crispy out, he's a curatorial officer and he would appreciate your help. Give generously, ladies and gentlemen, if you happen to have Love at First Feel there. Maybe Paul at McKinnon looking at you. I know you've got a fabulous collection. Paul has been in touch, though. He said, "Hi, David and Crispy. My copy of Girls in Our Town has, in brackets, the other Newcastle song."
1: Oh, okay. There you go. Yes.
0: And good news, Michael from Ascot Vale has been sharing his memories and connections to the Daily Wilson Band joins us now from Ascot Vale. Michael, thank you so much for calling.
2: David, hello, Crispin. What a fantastic name. Crispin Windsor. What a fantastic name.
0: Honestly, up there with Harris Tweed, I have to say. He was one of the co-credits on the Loose again.
2: I agree. And when you mentioned Marcia Hines and the Daily Wilson Big Band, it brought back some amazing memories of my time with the Bushwhackers. Mm-hmm. And we were taken to Jakarta with the Daily Wilson Big Band to do a big function over there at the Borobudur Hotel, I think it was. Mm-hmm. In 1973, it was our first trip overseas, and it was like travelling to another planet. Mm-hmm. And Jakarta was full of Kretek clove cigarette smoke.
0: Oh, of course it was, yes.
2: It was indeed, and the band with Marcia Hines and Terry Holden, mm-hmm, were absolutely fantastic, and we played this gig that night, and it's a thing that you'll never forget. But I was more interested in Ward Pally Austin and his song "I Was Driving Down the Highway in My E-Type Cloud," and I cannot find a copy of it anywhere. So if anybody can find it for me, I'd be really grateful.
0: I'm looking at Alice Savage because she might have fingers on the button. She just might go digging into our Netia archive. If it's there, we'll play a bit of it, I have to say, because that's...
2: It was a fabulous song, mm-hmm, and it disappeared without trace. And he was a wonderful... How about that, Alex? Mm. It was just so good, so good.
0: Look, it's lovely to hear from you. And what was the response from the gig itself? I mean, I'm guessing that you were playing as much to an Indonesian audience as you were to expats.
2: Well, it was, in actual fact, a function put on by the Australian Tourist Commission in the interest of promoting Australia, mm-hmm, in Indonesia, mm-hmm, which was like promoting Australia on another planet.
0: Yes.
2: And it was way ahead of its time. And mm-hmm, we had this enormous Daily Wilson Big Band, and Marcia Hines was absolutely fabulous as a singer.
0: Yeah.
2: And Terry Holden. In those days, you had to actually fly to Singapore, spend the night in Singapore, and then fly down to Jakarta because it was such, at the time, it was such a very hard to get to in those days. And I don't remember much about the gig except it was absolutely fantastic, and so was the band.
0: I tell you what, Michael, if we find that Ward Pally Austin song, which is I was driving along the highway in my E-type cloud, we will do our best to play it. But we're on the case at the moment, and thanks so much for, lovely to hear your stories firsthand. Great to call in.
2: You too. Thank you. Love
0: the best,
2: show.
0: Mate. That's Michael. Show. Thanks, mate. Michael there in Ascot Vale, the Bushwhackers royalty. It's 26 minutes now past 9. That's in the east, 26 past 7 in the west. We've got one more track to play, and this is one that is going to be very much a bell ringer, nostalgic prize for you all. Interesting fact about Marty Roan, it's his birthday today.
1: Amazing.
0: And the other thing about Marty is that he does have a kind of Indonesian connection.
1: He does, yeah. He's
0: born in East Java.
1: He was, and I think his mother's Indonesian and his father's Australian.
0: Yeah. Amazing. So, he's 7th of May 1948, so he's is that to say that he turned 77 today? Well, actually, he turned 78. Right this minute. So happy birthday, Marty. I hope you're travelling okay. Finally, Crispy, you're going to take us back to the bloke in the hat, Mr. Meldrum, who came up a few times tonight. What have you got for us?
1: Well, this is a really fantastic, very rare footage, actually, that was found by the NFSA just by chance, really. It was actually on a videotape, which was a Swinburne Institute of Technology student documentary, believe it or not. And there was just this little bit of countdown footage from this one episode in September 1976. It's in black and white. The it's not great quality or anything. But we don't think it's been seen since 1976. And part of it was Ted Mowry doing a version of It's All Over Now, but the part that we're going to hear is John Paul Young, the great John Paul Young, doing Keep On Smiling.
0: Let's have a listen.

0: There you go. A bit of John Paul Young, JPY, and that is Keep On Smiling, as performed in 76 on Countdown. And Crispy Windsor is my guest and co-host. We're working our way through these tunes. And we were chatting there while JPY was doing his best, Crispy. And there was so much of the initial archive of Countdown that was wiped. You know, I mean, I think Jeff Jenkins talked about they were erased and reused, the tapes.
1: That's absolutely correct, yeah. Which it seems crazy now. And apparently a few of the staff of Countdown did take some just to save it as well, but they couldn't save everything. At least 100 episodes of the 70s were gone.
0: Amazing.
1: Yeah.
0: And look, we were so grateful for having Michael calling in, Michael and Ascot Vale. As I say, from the Bushwhackers, and you're getting so many great texts coming in, Michael. I hope you're still listening. This one is from another listener saying, oh, it's so lovely. I do remember the Bushwhackers playing during, in Melbourne in the 80s? It's at FEIP. What is that? I should know what that is.
1: FEIP. No, I'm not sure.
0: Yeah. And Ward Austin's song is called Emergency Ward, says Paula McKinnon, who knows his stuff. So maybe if we look up Emergency Ward, Alice, we might be able to find it, because we tried that initial title search and had no luck, Michael, so we're still doing our sleuthing in the background. But thank you so much for coming in, Crispy. This is a real treat tonight. I mean, 76, that was, I think I was all of 15 or something like that, so very much a very happy memory for me.
1: Well, I actually wasn't born.
0: Okay.
1: 77. Right. I was born 77.
0: I've had a perfectly pleasant time with you. And then you say that rubbish.
1: Just sort of throw it in before I leave.
0: Pretty sure my English and history teacher was involved in the Bushwhackers too. Mr. Robert Hillier, says Jane. Ah, well, Michael, you can confirm or deny. Thanks for coming in, you whippersnapper.
1: Thank you very much. Thanks, David. Always a pleasure.
0: It's Crispy Windsor. Time now is 1:30. Let's find out what's happening on the nightlife after the news. G'day, Philip.
2: Hello, hello.
0: 76, you were around, weren't you?
2: I was old by that stage. Yeah, you know, I was heavens above. You'd
0: matriculated.
2: I was getting my first tuxedo.
0: Yeah. What's coming up tonight, mate?

0: in the light of the fuel crisis and what's going on. Any advice you want, then give him a bell. Demand gets high, so get in early. Nightlife News Breakdown. We're going to talk to John Black in our first hour. We're going to concentrate entirely on the Farah by-election. There's so much of interest in what's going on in this federal electorate, so I'm interested to get his analysis of all of that. Foreign correspondent Steve Erlanger from the New York Times, based in Berlin, who's a terrific correspondent with some very forthright and acerbic views on what's going on in Europe, will talk to us as well. We'll talk with Rachel Franks about the oldest unsolved murders in Australia as well. Dave's desk. Dave is paying tribute to the melodic and mellow, that beautiful outfit called the Carpenters. So, so they were looking. We're all very much looking forward to that. And if you've got unavoidable midnight cravings, what's your favourite late night snack?
1: I do like a Sicilian olives with
0: a Sicilian olive.
1: Yeah,
0: oh, you mean the
1: cheese.
0: Big green ones?
1: Yeah, I love that. Big.
0: Do you like them Sicilian pitted olives. Or non-pitted?
1: No, non-pitted. I like to chew around the stone. And I like cheese. Right. I like a whiskey. But anyway, that's far too much information.
0: Whiskey, hang on. Whiskey, cheese, and olives. That would work.
1: Oh, it would work.
0: What sort of whiskey? We were talking about this last night because we were talking about the Isle of Skye and its famous whiskey called Talisker.
1: I don't like single malts. I actually like things that are,
0: blended.
1: I like
0: ones.
1: Blended whiskeys. Yeah,
0: okay.
1: I do. Anyway, we won't. The further we go into this conversation, the more we'll stray into editorial policy. Please explain. But FEIP, I've just discovered, is free entertainment in parks, which is I was not aware of. But
0: that's a big segue out of our whiskey drinking adventure.
1: Well, no, it's just that was a mystery. Then you talked about old mysteries, and that's a mystery I've just solved. Have a fabulous show, Philip Clark.
0: Chin chin
1: to you, sir. And there he goes with his Sicilian olives and unnamed whiskey in hand. It's 27 minutes now to the top of the clock. Thank you, chaps. Enjoying this. FEIP. I really appreciate people explaining that. I wasn't aware of that, but good on you for doing so. What a wonderful program tonight, David, hearing songs that I probably haven't heard since I was young. And I really hope that Michael's still listening. And no luck on emergency wards. So we have tried, and it seems as though your futile quest is also met by our results too. So I'm sorry we couldn't deliver tonight. We've done our best, but we

0: It's an incredible song, isn't it? Actually, it was on her debut album, Sam Brown's debut album, and that was the title track, Stop! Exclamation mark. Came out in 88, and when it entered the charts, it peaked at 4. I can't believe it didn't get to number 1. However, it stayed in the charts for 12 weeks. It pretty much was the Fernando of 1988, so to speak, without getting top spot. It's a sensational song. It is now 21 minutes to 10. In the east, that's 21 to 8 in the west. And coming up, we're going to be opening a box that's in your kitchen cupboard, and we're going to be explaining what that white stuff is inside after this.
1: Why aren't journalists?

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1: on 774 ABC Melbourne and ABC Victoria.
2: All right. I've teased you long enough. Actually, I'll leave it to Nathan Kyler to reveal this substance. It's in a box. It's often a blue box. It's often a cardboard box. And inside is the mystery stuff that we'll be putting under the microscope tonight. My job is to make sure that the science speak of Nathan Kyler, which is always lay friendly, is just friendly enough so that we all get what the miraculous

0: What a build-up. I
1: Yeah,
0: hope
1: I
0: it's
1: know.
0: as exciting as people are expecting
1: People
0: now.
1: are thinking it's some contraband from Colombia we're going to be talking about. No, we're getting a little more domestic, but this is just as miraculous as the illegal stuff from the jungle. So away you go. Tell us the reveal and tell us why you chose this as the topic for tonight.
0: Well, the wonder substance of the night is baking soda, for those who guessed. And the reason is that we use it, people use it in cleaning, but people perhaps don't quite know the diversity of ways we can use it in cooking that has subtle chemical effects that can really enhance the way we prepare foods.
1: Now, that's astonishing that something we use in cleaning is also what we use in cooking. I can't think of any other substance that fills both those sets. In a way,
0: vinegar
1: that
0: would be the other one that jumps to mind.
1: Vinegar is a good example. Yep. Okay. All right. Smarty pants. There are two. So what is it about cleaning and cooking that is in common that baking soda can accomplish?
0: So the key factor is that baking soda is an alkaline substance. It's able to take hydrogen atoms from acids and other molecules, and in doing so, change the way that they interact with one another. And also in doing so, can release gas, the carbon dioxide, that's the bubbles that we can get from the baking soda.
1: Okay, so that's why soda water has those bubbles, because it has that aerating effect from the is there actual soda in soda, so to speak? Is there a chemical soda?
0: So there were, in some versions there were, mostly these days it's just carbonated, in the sense that the carbon dioxide is forced in under pressure.
1: Yeah.
0: So you get something called carbonic acid, which is related to baking soda, but a little bit different.
1: Okay. So how does baking soda and baking powder differ?
0: So the difference there is that baking soda is just the alkaline substance, but baking powder couples baking soda, an acid, and then sort of an intermediate, a sort of a moderator, like a starch.
1: Mm-hmm.
0: So they can sit unreacted on your shelf with the acid and the base or the alkaline substance in the box. But when you add the baking powder to a mixture, then the baking soda can react with that acid and other acids in the food to give the bubbles that gives cakes and pancakes and muffins their rise.
1: Talk me through a baking process with baking soda involved. Tell us what's going on within the oven.
0: Yeah, so we've got the baking soda added to the mixture. If there's acids in that mixture, it will start to react almost straight away. So if you're mixing up a batter, you might see a few bubbles. And that

0: of about 80 degrees Celsius. So if you're baking in the oven, you may actually decompose some of that to give more bubbles, salt, and also water as well.
1: One way of understanding what baking soda does is to remove baking soda from the equation. So if I'm making a batter, I'm trying to put together some, I don't know, some pancakes or some cakes, some biscuits, let's say. What does not happen if I omit the baking soda?
0: So it'll likely have a more acidic taste, but the biggest thing you'll notice is there's no leavening action, no rising from the bubbles that are released from the gas. That's the really big change.
1: Okay. So it has what I call a yeast effect.
0: Yes, that's a similar way to think about it. It's a chemical raising agent, so that's doing a similar thing to what yeast would do in a bread.
1: Okay. And why isn't yeast and baking soda interchangeable if both have that, that leavening effect?
0: The key is speed. So baking soda can be mixed and used straight away, whereas a yeast, if you're making a bread or sourdough, you're talking minutes to hours.
1: Okay. Now let's talk about its various uses, because this is where it gets astounding. It is kind of like the miracle powder of the kitchen. It doesn't get enough of press until you come along. I mean, I enjoy hummus like the next person. I had no idea that baking soda was part of the hummus equation.
0: Well, it can be. And so the key here is that anytime we've got chickpeas or beans, oftentimes they end up a bit harder than we might want them. Mm-hmm. They might take a long time to cook. Or sometimes even you might open a can of chickpeas and find that they're a bit tough still. The key part here is that the bean has to absorb water into quite a hard seed to swell and so on. A key chemical here is pectin, which is something people may have heard in the context of making jams. But pectin's part of the cell walls of the chickpeas. And once, basically, it needs to break down to a certain extent so that the water can go in.
1: The that trick makes
0: here
1: sense.
0: Is yep, if, yep. If we're soaking or cooking chickpeas or beans, if we add a little bit of baking soda to our mixture, it will help with starting to break down that pectin layer. So it does that in two ways. The alkalinity, the pH change, can help dissolve the pectin, and that will allow the water to enter the bean or the chickpea more easily. But also the sodium can actually exchange with calcium contained within that pea and assist further in the softening process.
1: Does it change the flavour?
0: If you add too much, it can. Baking soda doesn't have a particularly nice flavour, so oftentimes you would do this soaking and then drain off the water, and you might cook it in fresh water or drain the beans off when you have finished cooking them and remove the excess baking soda.
1: In a way, it has like an abrading effect. It has a breakdown effect. By removing that pectin, it makes the pea or the chickpea a little more porous.
0: Yes, so it's helping. Yeah, porous is a great way to describe it. We're trying to break down that layer. The pectin's sort of abrading off, dissolving off, and swapping out these calciums to get more water in.
1: Chris is listening in from Tacoma saying, "Hi, David and Nathan. I presume you are talking about bicarbonate of soda. That's the same thing, is it not?"
0: Yeah, so we call baking soda bicarbonate of soda, sodium bicarbonate, sodium hydrogen carbonate, bicarb, lots of names that we could use.
1: What does soda, the name, the word, mean to you as a chemist?
0: So the link here is to sodium. So it's the sodium hydrogen carbonate. That's the connection.
1: Okay, I never realised that. Honestly, it's amazing. It's there, right there in front of you. But sodium and soda, close cousins. My guest, a regular on the evening show, is Nathan Kyler. He lectures in chemistry at the University of Tasmania, drops by every 4 weeks or so, and just unlocks a different box, a different drawer, a different cupboard, and shows you about the chemistry in the everyday. Tonight it is, as we've just heard, baking soda goes by several names. You might have a question about how baking soda can be used or can't be used. Feel free to join us at any point. Got a chemical question, you are welcome to join us. So we're looking at soda tonight, 1300 222 774, if you'd like to join in wherever you're listening, right across Victoria and Western Australia. It's great to have your company. David Astill here behind the mic, and Nathan behind the laboratory apparatus. Let's look now at the way that baking soda changes colour or helps to affect the colour of things that are baking.
0: Yeah, so there's a key reaction that happens in a lot of the foods that we enjoy, which is called the Maillard reaction. It seems like I bring this up every second or third.
1: I reckon this has
0: to
1: be your punk band, basically. If you ever branch out and become a muso, it's got to be called the Maillard reaction. Just promise me that.
0: Look, it's all over the place, and it

0: The, at its fundamentals, it's a reaction of amino acids, which are part of the proteins in the various foods, and sugars. Mm-hmm. So we see this in roasting coffee, cooking a steak, but it also happens obviously in baking goods, so getting a nice, you know, browned bread, pancake, etc. The key part here is that baking soda, by having that alkaline property, can actually enhance the speed and the reactivity. So we get more of those brown colours and also flavours. So the Maillard reaction produces both colours and flavours.
1: I can imagine it being heavily used in sort of at an industrial level, because it just makes food more attractive in look, more attractive in profile as well.
0: Yeah, so it can be through the additives, but I guess we typically don't do it just with baking.

0: aging fruit and vegetables in baking soda. What are your thoughts on that?
1: That's an interesting one. Depending what you're trying to wash off it, it might make a difference. So the alkalinity could help dissolve certain things. Generally speaking, detergents, like quite biologically friendly, safe sort of detergents, are a better way to go.
0: Mate, you're just as useful in the kitchen as you are in a lab.
1: It's applied chemistry. Most kitchen work.
0: And it is, isn't it?
1: Most chemists really should be able to cook. And
0: vice versa.
1: I've told students before, if you're struggling in the lab following this procedure, go home and make a cake on the weekend. It's a remarkably transferable skill set.
0: And come back to me with a QED. Nat from Narre Warren, really enjoying this chat. Hi, David and Nathan. Can you please tell me the origin of baking soda? Is it a mineral or is it mined? I mean, where does it actually come from? It's a great question, Nat. Really one I should have asked.
1: Yeah, no, it is a mineral and it can be mined. These days it's mainly made through industrial processes because it is used on such a wide scale. Mm-hmm. But it can be purified from natural sources.
0: Okay, now you've talked about the Maillard reaction, which is clearly evident in things like juicy burgers. But what about snappy prawns? Didn't even think a baking soda would be implicated there.
1: So the key part here is that the prawn proteins, as we're cooking it, if you overcook prawns, they can get a bit hard and tough. That's because the proteins are, again, forcing together and squeezing out the water. You can cover your prawns in a small amount of baking soda, leave it for a little while, and then basically the baking soda stops the proteins clumping together so quickly, and so it leaves them slightly more succulent and gives a slightly bouncier texture. This is also used in the sort of fish balls. I don't know if you ever had the sort of Asian fish balls where they're quite processed, but they also add baking soda, I should say, to keep the texture quite springy on those.
0: I haven't, but that makes sense, just given the prawn effect. We talked about how it's used in cleaning, but it's also used as a deodorant as well, baking soda.
1: So again, the alkalinity makes a big difference here. A lot of the smelly, sort of acidic-y sort of smells, sulfurous smells, can react with baking soda. So things that are in the air, people often use this as a deodorizer in the fridge. If they interact with the baking soda, they will stop being vapors, they'll stop being gases, and they'll actually bind to the baking soda in the fridge. So you can take down, quite legitimately, the odours of certain compounds. Doesn't work for everything. Fishy sorts of smells, amines, they will stay volatile. They won't react with the baking soda.
0: So it's essentially the soda soaking up the acidic smell, and you can just then remove the soda itself.
1: That's right. Throw it away, and good to go again.
0: Again, not something I had ever thought about. I mean, here we are making juicy burgers and snappy prawns. We're also using it for fire extinguishers. I mean, what's going on? Is this all about the alkaline in kind of crisis mode?
1: So we have dry powder fire extinguishers, which can come in a few different sorts. But the principle is that as we spray out or propel our dry powdered baking soda, sodium hydrogen carbonate, onto our fire, it breaks down under that temperature, releasing carbon dioxide, which can smother the fire. But the powder can also give a bit of a physical barrier, like you might sprinkle sand or dirt onto a fire. And also there's quite a lot of resistance to heat because breaking down the baking soda, or the sodium hydrogen carbonate, I should say, because we're in a fire extinguisher now, releases water. And that also soaks up quite a lot of heat from the fire as well.
0: Of course, in the same way that you're talking about abrading or making those peas more porous, more access to for the water to enter the legume. And let's just blow up a myth while we're playing around with fire extinguishers. Vinegar does not clean up baking soda.
1: Well, they can clean it up, but they don't necessarily work together as the magic cleaning hack that people tend to portray them.
0: Okay.
1: So generally speaking, there's normally more baking soda present than vinegar. It fizzes up, and then after that, there's basically baking soda, a bit more water, and another salt that really doesn't do much. So it then comes down to the elbow grease of how much you can scrub that mixture.
0: I'm not sure if we're going to bring back the trivia night that we had last year. And there we were called. We had many names. One was called the traveling Bradburys. But someone suggested we should actually call it the Maillard reaction if we do bring the evening's quiz team back together again, because someone's just looked it up. The Maillard reaction, I've just looked it up. Wow, have I learned something. Well, the bloke who helps you with that, his name is Nathan Kyler. He's a senior lecturer of chemistry at the University of Tasmania, and you've excelled yourself tonight, I have to say. I followed that all the way through. I understand the whole idea of alkalis and reacting with acids.

0: And here I am looking at a blue box, never realizing just how many little hacks and hints are sitting inside that those four walls. Thanks so much for joining us tonight, Nathan.
1: Always a pleasure, David. Thanks.
0: Likewise, mate. Nathan Kyler there, and a regular here on the evening show every 4 weeks, give or take, drops by on a Thursday night to illuminate, explicate some domestic good. We've talked about all sorts of things, from toothpaste to chocolate. Don't know where he's going to go next time, but I hear it could be to do with cookware and all the chemistry of cookware. That's a suggestion anyway. Let's find out, knowing just how busy the radar is at the moment, from Michael Gray, Senior Forecaster at the Weather Bureau, just exactly what we can expect in the next 24 hours across the state and in WA as well. Michael, good evening.
2: Good evening, David. Hope you're well.
0: Yeah, likewise. Now, let's begin in the east if we can, because I know there's a fair amount of weather and severe weather coming our way.
2: Yeah, so it is still pretty busy, pretty hectic out there. However, it is generally starting to slowly ease. So the severe weather warnings that we have in the moment that covers potential for blizzards and damaging winds is still current. It will be reissued within the next sort of hour, but then by tomorrow morning we'll start to see a bit of a contraction towards the east. So we're likely to see the blizzard sort of ending overnight with a bit of an easing of those winds, and then also more of a sort of showery kind of drizzly sort of cold rain and a bit of snow as well, but not so much the blizzards with those winds easing. So it'll still likely be a severe weather warning into and through tomorrow morning, but a little bit further to the east, and the focus moving more towards the damaging winds rather than blizzard conditions.
0: Okay, and rain is what is sort of getting more showery at this point?
2: Yeah, that's right. We'll still see rain about. It'll be sort of less intense, and with the wind easing back as well, it reduces the chances of that sort of blowing kind of conditions, particularly related to the snow. Will still be showery, but it will slowly start to ease through tomorrow. So by the time we get into kind of the afternoon and into the evening, it'll mostly be southern areas, and the more likely to see any of those sort of heavy falls in the East Gippsland area rather than parts further west.
0: And on the opposite side of the equation, there in the west of the continent, give us a sense of what's coming to the western side of the island.
2: It's pretty dry in the west. So in most of Western Australia tomorrow we'll see dry conditions. There's a small chance of some showers, mainly in the Eucla in the far southeast. But we have a great big high-pressure system that's building. In fact, it's in southern parts of Australia now, across the Great Australian Bight. And that's really dominating the weather in Western Australia. So we're seeing fairly settled conditions. It does mean a bit of wind in northern districts around the Kimberley and the Pilbara, generally dry, though. And with those conditions, we do see prescribed burns in a number of places throughout, particularly the Southwest Land Division. So there's a bit of a smoke haze potential around there through tonight and into tomorrow.
0: Well, you're the perfect forecaster, because we've been playing around with words that rhyme with May. We talked about Footscray. We had a whole quiz all about Monterey and Lana Del Rey. And Michael Gray, you finished our show perfectly. Thanks so much for the forecast.
2: I'm glad I could help. Thanks very much.
0: There he is, Michael Gray, the bookend for our May rhyme, Senior Forecaster at the Weather Bureau. A huge thanks to Alice Savage for making such a wonderful show. It's been great to work with you, Alice. And coming up, you've got Philip Clark on The Nightlife. He's been looking at e-cars, he's looking at unsolved murders, and he's looking at The Carpenters. I'll catch you on Monday night if I get a chance. But otherwise, stay safe, stay warm this weekend when it comes around. And have a fabulous weekend when it does land. Keep well, keep together, and I'll catch you on Monday night. Till then.
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4: ABC News, good evening. I'm Noni Edwards. The Australian Federal Police says three women with links to the Islamic State who were arrested after returning to Australia today will face a range of charges. A 31-year-old woman who landed in Sydney is expected to be charged with being a member of a terrorist organisation and entering a declared area, while two women

0: 53 and 31 years old, arrested in Melbourne, are expected to be charged with offences including enslavement and using a slave. Assistant Commissioner of Counter-Terrorism Stephen Nutt refused to give any more details to the alleged offences, which occurred while the group were in Syria.
1: As the names of the offences describe, enslavement, which usually involve asserting control over the rights of a person. I'm not going to talk in any specific details about any case.
0: Contrasting signs have been coming out of Washington and Tehran as Iranian officials review the latest US proposals to end the conflict. Jono Wakeley has more.
2: Iranian officials have publicly been less optimistic than US President Donald Trump, who earlier said his administration had very good talks with Iran and predicted a swift end to the conflict. Iranian officials have spoken to local media and taken to social media, casting doubt on the talks. One official from Iran's Parliamentary Foreign Policy and National Security Committee described the US proposal as more of a wish list than reality. The two sides remain at odds over a variety of difficult issues, such as Iran's nuclear ambitions and its control of the Strait of Hormuz, which before the war handled one-fifth of the world's oil and gas supply.
0: Thousands of people around Australia have turned out for vigils mourning the death of Kumanjayi Little Baby. Rio Davis reports.
3: Sir, as you know, in politics, loyalty is...
4: The five-year-old was found dead near Alice Springs last week, allegedly abducted and murdered by a man who's now on remand. The case has prompted anger and grief, which was on full show at vigils from icy Hobart to the tropical heat of Cairns. Leaders have spoken of their heartbreak at the case, with some expressing their gratitude to the strength of the community with their search and their subsequent support of the family. There were seas of candles lit in honour of the girl and hundreds turned out in pink, which was her favourite colour.
0: The aide to a top leader from Indian Prime Minister Narendra Modi's party has been shot dead in violence that broke out after elections in West Bengal state. Chandranath Rath was personal assistant to Suvendu Adhikari, seen as the front runner to become the state's new chief minister after the Bharatiya Janata Party won the vote. The aide is among at least three people killed in the eastern state since Monday when results were announced. Jeremiah Manele has been voted out of office as Solomon Islands Prime Minister after a day of debate over his leadership. He was voted out of office 26-22 in a no-confidence vote after refusing to step down from office. Mr. Manele lost the support of a dozen cabinet ministers in March and has praised those who stood by him.
3: Sir, as you know, in politics, loyalty is an invaluable currency. Without loyalty, there can be no trust. Loyalty and trust are two of the most important ingredients in any political union.
0: The leaders of the regional ASEAN bloc are in the Philippines for a two-day meeting ending tomorrow, with the global energy crisis expected to dominate the agenda. The summit on the island of Cebu brings together the leaders as well as the foreign and economic ministers of the 11 members of the Association of Southeast Asian Nations. The Middle East conflict has left many Asian countries scrambling for alternative oil supplies, and the Philippines says it's hoping to secure an oil-sharing framework agreement. To sport now, and Gold Coast players insist they are feeling confident ahead of their AFL clashes against St Kilda and Port Adelaide after arriving in Darwin today. The fifth-place Suns boast a strong record in the top end, winning 8 of their 10 matches at Morara Stadium, remaining unbeaten since 2020. Gold Coast captain Noah Anderson says playing in the top end brings out the best in the team.
5: You know, we feel like we play good footy up here, but we feel like we've been playing pretty consistent footy over the last few years as well. So we know that just because we play out here doesn't mean we get a result, you know. Every game that we've played has been hard work and we've had to put a lot into it.
0: ABC News.

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2: Yes, well, hello and how are you? Philip Clark with you on ABC Radio. This is Nightlife. It's Thursday night. It's the 7th of May. It's 6 past 10. 6 past 8 in Western Australia. Hi, everyone. In the Territory in South Australia, it's 24 to 10. Courtesy of Radio Australia, of course. We're right through the Pacific, where it's 6 minutes past 10 in Port Moresby. It's 6 past 1 in Tonga and Samoa. And in Tuvalu, Fiji and Kiribati, it's midnight. 6 past. So wherever you are, you should be getting us loud and clear on broadcast on the ABC Listen app on your TV channel 25. You can get us on digital, of course, stream us off the website abc.net.au/nightlife. And if you're in no transmission issues, oh, well, there are some later, but much later after midnight at least. So I'll let you know about some of those as the night unfolds. So Good to be with you, and welcome to the program. If in our first hour, by the way, Toby Hagen's here for an edition of Motor Talk, so grab a line, 1300 800 222. Toby's always fascinating, full of information. If you're contemplating getting a car that you pedal yourself, which would be the safest fuel option, Toby will have recommendations. Otherwise, give him a ring, 1300 800 222, an edition of Motor Talk in our first hour. By the way, if you're listening on the ABC Listen app, that's a good way to grab our podcasts as well. And there's lots of things that are there of huge interest, including last night's great conversation we had. Did you catch this one about echidnas? Gee, it was interesting. Our guest knew all about this remarkable animal, one of the two monotremes. Of course, the other's the platypus. They are related. But this remarkable Australian animal featured in our first hour. Here's a little bit of it.
3: They're very good swimmers. They do. In Queensland, they actually swim around some of the islands off Townsville. They're found in the ocean swimming around. They will happily forage in the water as well. So they are good swimmers. The termites, absolutely, termites are a really important source of food for them. We call them anteaters, but actually they sometimes, very often, eat more termites than they do ants. So termites are a major source of food, and they go all the way up into they're found in the Kimberleys. So there's echidnas certainly known from that area, and they also are found in New Guinea.
2: So check it out. It's a great listen. You can get there via the ABC Listen app, or you can stream it on the website to abc.net.au/nightlife. Toby, in our first hour, in the second hour, we're going to concentrate our Nightlife News breakdown tonight and have a special and deep dive look at Farah, the by-election coming up this Saturday, May the 9th. It's shaping up to be the most consequential the election the seat's ever seen since its creation in 1949, and certainly one of the most consequential by-elections in the country for many years, because it's, despite the fact that it's been held by the coalition consistently since its creation in 1949, the seat of Albury, which is in Farah, of course, was where Robert Menzies convened the non-Labor parties, and the modern Liberal Party was born in 1949. So we'll talk some more about all of that in our second hour with John Black from political profiling firm Australian Development Strategies. He's a long-time political observer with some keen insights as well. Also in the second hour, we'll keep an eye on the Middle East situation. Obviously, everybody is awaiting Iran's response to this US proposal. Tehran's reportedly reviewing the proposal. An official from the foreign ministry has called the one-page memorandum at ending the war a wish list. But there's a lot of, I don't know, it's hard to say the word optimism given this horrific situation, isn't it? But there is some expectation that this thing might come to a conclusion. This is the war in Iran over the next few days. Let us hope so. We'll chat with our foreign correspondent, Stephen Erlanger, chief diplomatic correspondent for the New York Times in Berlin. Stephen's terrific, and looking forward to that conversation as to where the tides might turn That'll be in the second hour of the program. True crime, we're going back to the earliest days of colonial Australia with Rachel Franks. The earliest unsolved murders. Part of the problem was there was nobody around to solve them. But anyway, we'll talk some more about that. The mighty challenge, of course,

issues of the day. Well, there's a lot of things around, aren't there? So we'll have a chat about those in the last hour of the program. We'll keep our eye on the on further news out of the arrival of the so-called ISIS brides who've arrived in Australia. Two have been charged with quite serious offences. So we'll keep our eye on all of that as to whether there are any other developments there. Obviously, the matter is, in to some degrees, before the courts now. And in the last hour, by the way, Dave is in, disc under arm for Dave's Discs. And tonight's Dave's going to pay tribute to that melodic, mellow sibling duo, the Carpenters. Gee, they rode the charts, and deservedly so.

0: And if you've ever closed the front door of the house and walked out into a bright sunny day, you know what? That song ought to be singing at the top of your lungs as you step out onto the pavement too. We'll bring some of that to you a bit later on as well. So plenty on, plenty of time to do it too, plenty of opportunity for you to join it. And who knows, maybe tonight, you know, you'll be a winner of the Mighty Challenge. You never know. It's on its way. All right, so all of that coming up. Hope you can join us. 1-300-800-222.
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0: All right, let's get the garage door up and get this thing moving.
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0: Toby, evening.
3: G'day, Phil.
0: How are you?
3: Pretty good.
0: Discussion topics. There is only one probably at the moment. That is the boom in car electric car sales.
3: Yeah, it's been taken off, and we just got the
0: 500 a day on the new figures, hey?
3: Yeah, the April sales figures. Yeah, so almost 95,000 cars sold across the country in April, and almost 15,000 of them were EVs. So it's so yeah, it's a pretty big number. 16.4% of new vehicles sold. So it's a record for that. But if you delve into some of the market, so mid-sized SUVs, single biggest segment on the market, and five of the top 12 selling mid-sized SUVs were fully electric.
0: Mm-hmm. RAV4 was number one, I suppose.
3: RAV4 was number one, yeah, by a mile. So this is the all-new, well, the largely new RAV4. Mm. So it got its first, I think, first full month on sale. So it had a huge month, 3,700, top-selling car in the country, which is, we've obviously been talking about, you know, for years now, utes basically leading, the Ford Ranger and the Toyota Hilux dueling it out for the top-selling car. But, yeah, RAV4 topped the market last month. So pretty big one for that. And, yeah, as I said, mid-size SUVs, a lot of EVs in there. Mid-size sedans or sedans and passenger wagons. So Toyota Camry leading, but 39% of those medium cars are now EVs. Mm-hmm. And interesting, when you delve into the figures, you see the brands that are performing well from an EV perspective, and it's typically newcomer brands. So there's a few exceptions. Kia does pretty well. Hyundai is starting to build up a little bit. But Toyota, for example, is beaten by brands like Geely and BYD and Zeekr. And, yeah, Mazda, pretty much nowhere. Ford, struggling. Volkswagen. So they're all pretty low in terms of the EV cut-through. So they've got a bit of catching up to do on that front.
0: You're bound surprised to hear that sales of diesel are plummeted in April.
3: Yeah, down 22%, which is pretty big, and it's interesting in that light commercial vehicle segment. So I guess the other than trucks and so on, heavy trucks, but you know, the two strong markets for diesel in Australia is obviously utes and large SUVs, and particularly with the utes, the pickup trucks, we're starting to see more and more hybrid, plug-in hybrid ones come into there, and it's going to keep snowballing in terms of the number of those that keep hitting the market. So So the expectation, I think, is that diesel will keep coming off in that market segment, initially to be replaced by hybrids of some sort. And the thing we haven't seen so much of in Australia yet, but I think is coming, it's certainly hitting America pretty hard, is so-called EREVs, or extended range electric vehicles. So this is another one to throw into the mix.
0: Oh, yeah.
3: Very similar to plug-in hybrids, except whereas a plug-in hybrid, the engine can still power the car, with an EREV, it never does. So it's basically you charge up a battery pack independently. It's also got a petrol engine there to act as a generator. So it drives like an EV. It's only the electric motors driving the car. But you've

0: an onboard generator there to get you further down the road. So that sort of thing, particularly with, you know, your Ford F-150s and those big pickup trucks in the States, that's where they're heading with that. And I think it's only a matter of time until we start seeing a bit more of that in Australia.
1: Mm. Okay, yes. Well, you're bound to surprise. Well, like, I mean, they need a shaker leg and get on with a better charger rollout, given the numbers of cars that are hitting the road.
0: Yeah, definitely. I think
1: it's no good, is it?
0: No, it's. I mean, it depends. It's difficult. It's because if you look at, I guess, petrol and diesel, you say, okay, we throw more cars onto the market, we need more petrol stations, or you need more fuel coming into the country. With EVs, so much of the charging is done at home. So, you know, in some cases, 90-95% on average, people charging at home. So it's really just those holiday periods generally, and the longer distance trips where you need to really sort it out during those peak times. But yeah, you're right. I mean, generally we need to have better charging. And there are pockets of the country, you know, in a city, Melbourne and Sydney, for example, where there are suburbs where you don't have much off-street parking. So they've got to sort out some
1: Exactly.
0: Some
1: I mean, if you've got a standalone house with panels and a battery, etc., it's a no-brainer to have electric car, and you live in the city.
0: Yeah.
1: So it's probably a no-brainer. If you live in an apartment,
0: trickier.
1: No, forget it, probably, because the charging infrastructure is probably not there for you.
0: Yeah, I mean, it's ultimately all you need is a PowerPoint, but I've heard some crazy things coming out of apartments, strata blocks and so on, with all sorts of restrictions and so on, and concerns about it. And look, to be fair, there are some older apartment blocks where the wiring may not be up to having, you know, that's 10 or 20 EVs charging at once.
1: No.
0: But there are ways around that. There's software and there are charging systems and so on that are designed to sort that sort of stuff out.
1: If your apartment's built next to a data center, you could hack into their power feed.
0: Yeah.
1: There'd be plenty of juice there.
0: That's right.
1: There's another new Chinese brand. But if you'd like to give Tabe a ring, by the way, 1-300-800-222. Ben from Beverly Hills, I'll go to you in 1 second, Ben. I see you. There's more Chinese brands of car than you can poke a stick at, Toby. I'm worried about your job, actually.
0: Yeah,
1: because
0: trying to figure it out.
1: I was thinking this driving in, I'm not going to quiz him because, you know, like, I don't know how we'll go on this, but how many Chinese brands are there in Australia right now?
0: Oh, there are probably about a dozen now.
1: Just Chinese brands.
0: Chinese brands, but there's that again coming.
1: And so there's another one coming right now.
0: Yeah,
1: I love this.
0: Well,
1: one.
0: Another one just confirmed.
1: It's called iCar.
0: iCar, yeah, which
1: spelled I-C-A-U-R.
0: Yeah, but only spelt like that in Australia. Overseas in markets, it's called iCar as you'd normally spell it. So I'm not quite sure why they're changing it for Australia. But yeah, that's another one that's coming. And
1: that's a Chery.
0: That's one of Chery's brands. Yeah, so Chery is huge in China, and it's already got multiple brands in Australia. Obviously, Chery, Jaecoo, Omoda. Now they're saying iCar, and another one, Jatour, is also coming. So that's another Chery brand as well. So and moving into the four-wheel drive space, and this is something we're seeing. I guess we've seen the Chinese brands focus on the more affordable end of the market and the particularly SUVs, smaller cars generally. They're stepping up in size, they're stepping up in luxury, and they're starting to head towards things like performance cars, luxury cars, and heavy-duty off-roaders. They really see off-road as a market that they can tackle, and they're doing some interesting designs and so on along those lines. So, strap yourself in. I think it's going to be a busy couple of years.
1: Hey, by the way, the government's announced, this is part of its pre-budget announcements, that it's going to wind back the FBT exemption on EVs. Is that going to have much impact on sales, do you think?
0: Yeah, this is the big question. I mean, it's not happening, starts next year, and it's sort of a 3-year wind back, roughly. So, you know, it's starting with, at the moment, you can go up to about $91,000 to get the FBT exemption. They're going to wind that back to $75,000. Then they're starting to wind back the benefits. So whereas now you can have you don't pay any FBT, fringe benefits tax, they're winding it back so you can only claim, say, 25% discount off the FBT. So so will it have an impact? It would have to have some impact, you'd imagine. I guess in the next 2 or 3 years, we're expecting, obviously, the market to push down the EV and hybrid path even further, partly because of the CO2 emissions regulations we've got in and partly because of competition. We've got all these new brands coming in and you know, China starting to dominate with a lot of them. And China is very much an electrified market. So, yeah, I think there's going to be a fair bit of that. So I think it'll have an impact. I don't think it's going to kill the market by any sense. It's going to be still fairly strong, I'd imagine.
1: Annie from Dandenong says, does it matter if they are Chinese, Phil?

0: I don't suppose so, Andy, no.
1: Yeah, I mean, this is...
0: we're not having a shot at them because of where they're made.
1: No, just pointing out that it's that they're from China. I mean,
0: and the world has changed, that's all.
1: Yeah, the world has changed, and it's probably no different to... We saw, obviously, the Korean car makers come in the 90s.
0: That's right.
1: In the 70s, we saw the Japanese come in, so there's, you know... And I was listening to a podcast the other day about... it's an American podcast, and they were talking about... the Japanese car makers coming in and having a huge impact on the global automotive industry, but particularly the American industry. And ultimately, they worked it out. You know, the competition continues and you've still got strengths and weaknesses.
0: My dad was a Ford man, always bought a Ford, you know, year after year. Mm. But in the end, he bought a Corolla.
1: Yeah.
0: Ben from Beverly Hills has been waiting on there. Hello, Ben.
2: Hi, Phil. How you going? Pretty, hi, Toby.
0: Yeah, pretty good. What's on, Ben?
2: Well, I've got a Skoda Octavia 110, which is very frugal, and the wagon part of this is very important, Toby.
1: Yep.
2: I love wagons, and I was thinking, because I always do this, being a revhead, I always go and look at the appropriate sites to look what's next. And I've been thinking about a 2020 Toyota, it's a grey import, a Toyota Corolla wagon.
1: Yep.
2: A hybrid. Now, they're going for about $25,000, which, you know, for a six-year-old Toyota, I don't reckon it's too bad. The Skoda, probably through boredom on the drive home, Toby, I live in Beverly Hills, work at Bobby, I don't know if you know Sydney all that well, I can get 5.2 litres per 100.
1: Yeah.
2: Obviously, yep. It's a man. Now, when you get used to that sort of mileage, you don't want to go backwards, and I love a wagon, so I just want your thoughts on... A grey import Corolla wagon.
1: Yeah, well, the one thing is, I haven't driven the grey import one, but there'd be a lot of similarities with the regular hatches and sedans we got here in terms of drivetrain and so on. And you'll be able to probably beat your Skoda at least around town on the open road. Maybe not, because I imagine the Skoda's pretty efficient on the open road. Often those European cars are pretty good at higher speed touring, but. The one thing I say with anyone looking at a grey import, look at insurance costs. So some insurance companies shy away from them a bit because if you have a crash, it's harder to get parts because Toyota Australia will not stock parts for that car. And also be aware of if there are major recalls. And we obviously saw that enormous Takata airbag recall, which was a global recall that hit just about every car maker. And it was enormous in terms of the number of cars that it impacted. And obviously the importers who bring the car into the country, they're the ones who have to fix those issues. So in that case, it wouldn't be Toyota Australia that would have to address a recall like that. It would be whoever imports the car into the country needs to do that. So just a couple of things to keep in mind. That's part of the reason they're obviously cheaper, is because there are some negatives here and there. But, you know, if you buy carefully and a lot of these, you know, it's big business now in terms of these grey imports, and a lot of the companies that do a very good job of it and do a lot of research. They've got their own spotters and buyers and so on over in Japan that figure out the right ones and throw them on a ship and then sell them here. So it's, but just be aware of those other things, I guess.
2: Great, thanks, Toby. Okay. We're boiled down to insurance, I'd imagine.
0: Yeah. No worries, Ben. Thank you. Good luck with it all as well.

0: $15,000 up to about $28,000 for a 13-kilowatt system and a 40-45-kilowatt battery system. Mm-hmm. Most of these vehicles have 60-kilowatt batteries sitting there, mm-hmm. and most people do very, very small kilometres each day. Mm-hmm. There's this huge battery capacity, and we're not developing this industry.
1: Yeah, you're right. It is a huge battery capacity, or a car park full of big batteries. As you say, most of them aren't getting used every day. So vehicle to home or vehicle to grid, being able to feed back from the car into your house or the electricity grid, it certainly has been looked at. It is available today with a Nissan Leaf. It's the only EV on the market that can do it. Some people have had...
0: Yes, but who wants to buy a Nissan Leaf with an inferior battery?
1: Yeah.
0: You know, this is the whole thing. What I'm saying is the Chinese... I live in Shanghai and I've seen the development of vehicles,
1: yeah.
0: You know, when I'm in there, and I actually see the Europeans helping design these vehicles.
1: Mm.
0: And if anyone thinks that China's not going to actually take over the market, they're just having...
1: Yeah,
0: they've got a blindfold on because
1: I think the car makers, the traditional car makers realise that now, absolutely.
0: Yeah.
1: But the car industry, you can't just click your fingers and things happen. They need to years literally to try and fight back, and that's you're starting to see the fight back now, particularly with some of the Japanese brands. But yeah, so vehicle to grid, vehicle to home is being looked at. Most of the car makers are looking at it. There was a regulatory issue in Australia, so it took quite a while to get the regulations approved by the government. And I remember chatting to someone in the industry who said one of the challenges was the government was struggling to get its head around, is it an EV charger or is it an inverter or a solar system type gadget? And they were trying to figure out how to deal with it. But apparently that's been solved. There's also the issue of feeding so much electricity back into the grid. So that was one of the things they had to chat to the grid operators and stuff to make sure that it wasn't going to crash the system. It has been approved, but now we're still waiting on some of the hardware to enable it and the car makers to enable it on their cars. And one of the issues some of the car makers have is use of the battery. So they currently, most of them currently provide 160, 200, sometimes 250,000 kilometres of coverage for their batteries, warranty coverage up to 10 years. So suddenly you've got a car that, you know, might cycle its battery once a week on average, probably, all of a sudden potentially cycling that battery 5 or 10 times more often. So from a warranty perspective, they've got to work out how they deal with that. So there are various factors at play. Rest assured it is happening a little bit glacially, but it is heading that way, and a lot of car makers are trying to make it happen because for exactly what you said, they realise that there's a huge battery there, big appeal, potentially sell them some cars.

0: It's good fun little rear wheel drive, so good to drive. The Atto3's front wheel drive, so both of them good. I would say don't limit yourself to those two. You can also have a look at a Geely EX5, for example. A GAC Ion V is also pretty good buying in that market. But between those two you've mentioned, I'd tend towards the S5.
1: Okay, Alan from Sturt. G'day, Alan.
2: Yes, hello. Hello, Phil. Toby, there seems to be a change in the lighting systems of some cars. So when you have twilight and you turn on your side lights, most cars, they would have the rear lights will come on as well. There are now several cars where you look at them and you think they don't have the lights on. And then you see them turn and you see that they have their parking lights on the front, but no rear lights on the back.
0: Yeah.
2: Are you aware of this and what's the reason for it?
0: So it's not parking lights that they've got on. It's called DRLs or daytime running lights. So most new cars, not all, but most new cars have daytime running lights. So the idea is that it's usually a bright LED during the day so that they come on automatically. As soon as you start the car, bang, those front lights are on, but they don't do the rears at the same time. Obviously, then when it gets darker, it's designed to effectively, it will dim the daytime running lights because they're quite bright at night, at night, and then it will bring on the rear lights as well. So similar to what parking lights are. It'll go straight to headlights essentially. So, but you can on some cars, so it'll have, you know, off, auto, and then you can manually override beyond there. But if someone's got it switched to off, then it will generally run the daytime running lights and that's it. So that's someone who has got the setting on or got it on the wrong setting basically has done that. So I know exactly what you're talking about. I was driving in here tonight. I had a car doing exactly that. I came up behind it thinking, oh, he hasn't got his lights on, and drove past it and saw that the DRLs were on. So, so that's what's going on.
1: Okay.
2: Thanks. Sorry, Tommy.
1: That's all right. Thanks, Alan. 1-300-800-222 is the number. Talk to Toby. You can do it directly. You'll get straight through if you want one. 1-300-800-222. Mike from Lane Cove. G'day, Mike.
3: Yeah, hi. Look, I was just interested in a used hybrid that will do all electric to about 70 kilometres an hour before it sort of kicks in with the engine. And I guess I'm sort of kind of daunted with the so many Chinese choices. So the only one I could really see was the Mitsubishi Eclipse, but I don't know what's quite happening with Mitsubishi. Like, I'm trying to avoid anything Nissan at the moment with all of the structural changes with the company. So yeah.
0: Well, keep in mind that Nissan and Mitsubishi have an alliance. They are separate companies, but they do share a lot. And if you have a look at the latest Nissan Navara and Mitsubishi Triton, they're the same car with a different badge on them. So they're so there's a lot of sharing that goes on between those two companies. So in terms of hybrids, the ones you're talking about are plug-in hybrids, so the Mitsubishi Eclipse Cross or the Outlander, the next size up. Those plug-in hybrid systems are the Chinese ones are generally sort of next generation. So they've got generally bigger batteries, they've got bigger electric motors, so they drive more on electricity, whereas the Mitsubishis do it okay, but the minute you go past, I'm guessing, roughly half throttle, it'll want to fire up the engine as well, whereas the Chinese ones will rely more on the electric motor, give you more of that EV driving experience before firing up the petrol engine. So, and they'll go up to 110 k's an hour as well, as will the Mitsubishi, but yeah.
3: So can you give me sort of something that's a
0: Well, probably the one that's sort of that. So the Outlander used to be, the Mitsubishi Outlander used to be the best-selling plug-in hybrid in Australia. Then the BYD C-Line 6 came along and it was the top-selling plug-in hybrid. So if you're looking at second-hand, I'd tend you towards that C-Line 6 because it's going to be, there'll be more of them on the used car market because I guess the next batch of them arrived in the last 6 or 12 months. And we've started to see, you know, GWM, Chery, and there's a bunch of them out there that will all do, as I said, all do exactly that in terms of giving you that more EV driving experience. Havil H6 and Chery Tiggo 7s and Tiggo 4s and that sort of stuff.
3: So does the engine kick in, is it like the Mitsubishi's got a clutch where the clutch actually, the engine starts powering the wheels? Does the Chinese run, is it a generator type thing?
0: Yeah, it's a little bit of both. They do it a bit differently. So the Mitsubishi runs a standard transmission, and then it's depending on

0: how much power you're calling on and your speed and so on, it'll fire up the engine. But as I said, it happens relatively soon by modern plug-in hybrid vehicle standards. The Chinese ones, a lot of them don't bother with a traditional gearbox, so they actually won't have, at low speeds, even if the engine starts as a generator, it will not be powering the wheels. It doesn't tend to power the wheels until 50, 60, 70 k's an hour. So they save a bit of weight and a bit of money on a gearbox, so they don't need a traditional gearbox. Sometimes they'll have a 3 or 4 speed transmission, but it'll, as I said, it focuses on the higher speeds. So yeah, they tend to do it a bit differently like that. So yeah, they can sort of do both at higher speeds. And if you're, say, on a freeway, you're trying to overtake a caravan or something, and you floor it, it will absolutely drive the wheels. The engine will drive the wheels, but the electric motor will still be kicking in as well. But at lower speeds, it tends to be very focused on the electric motor.
1: So what's the deal with all of the, you know, I guess one of the other criticisms is spare parts and servicing is sort of controlled by the Chinese suppliers, whereas at least Mitsubishi has that sort of traditional service outlet, and you've got choice and mechanics can get involved versus, you know, the spare parts issues and things like that.
0: Yeah, I mean, that's one of the things that any newcomer brand struggles with is after-sales support. And some of the Chinese brands haven't done it well initially. I think most of them now realise that that they need to work hard on that, because the negative publicity that comes out of it if you don't get it right is not really worth it. So I remember chatting to the boss of Chery, the local boss of Chery, who was saying that they are working very, very hard on that, because they realise that that's a really important part, because so many people say exactly what you said. I trust Toyota, Mazda, Ford, whoever it might be, because they're here. They've got a huge number of dealers. They've been doing it for decades, whereas they're not sure with the Chinese brands. But most of them these days, I mean, even Mitsubishi, for example, it's got the 5-10 year warranty. So 5 year standard warranty, 10 years if you get it serviced within the Mitsubishi network. And Nissan's doing a similar thing. A lot of brands are now going down that path to try and stop you going to independent mechanics. Doesn't force you, but it encourages you to go back to them, because they'll offer you a deal and extend the warranty. So yeah, it's you know, you still can use independent mechanics with any brand. And they should theoretically be able to get parts, but you know, these days the brands themselves are working harder to keep you within their network.
2: Okay, all right, Mike, thank you. 1-300-800-222. Toby's here. This is Motor Talk. Jordan from Mackay in Queensland. G'day, Jordan.
3: Hey, I'm looking for something that's going to tow a caravan. I've been looking at the Ford Super Duties. They seem like they're they tick all the boxes, but you know, just the electrics in all these new cars, you know, like a fuel water light comes on and rebates it to no power.
0: Well, you better go back 20 years, because you're not going to get around that with any brand. Electronics are,
2: cars are run on chips these days.
0: Yeah, that's it. They're run by computers, and every car on the market has the potential to have an issue with an electronic failure. So, and as you say, those limp home modes, and I've experienced it in the middle of nowhere. I've been in the outback where they've gone into limp home modes, and it can be pretty frustrating. But unfortunately, every single brand on the market is the same. So whether it's the Super Duty, a Toyota Land Cruiser 70 series, anything is going to have the potential to do that sort of thing. So it's
3: Like the Toyotas, we got we got a heap of 70s and 79s here, and you know, like any of that stuff happens and you get a lot on the dash, but it doesn't actually, you know,
0: stop
3: you
0: it.
3: Can drive for another 1,000 k's if you need to, you know. Like,
0: don't tell a dealer that.
3: Yeah, oh well, all of our stuff's got too many k's.
0: All right, yeah.
3: But you know, like, you know, the Toyota will give you a light on the dash to tell you it's an issue, but you can drive it until it dies if you need to.
0: Yeah.
3: Whereas you see too many horror stories with some of these other ones where as soon as it thinks something's wrong,
0: it'll do that. So I guess all I'd say is, you know, I mentioned before cars going into limp home mode. Well, I've had that with the Toyota in the Outback, where it's gone into a limp home mode and I've been down on power and had to try and work out how to deal with it. So it can, I mean, in your cars, you've obviously been lucky, and the one thing Toyota generally does, it focuses on reliability, durability,

0: from Brisbane on the new Geely. G'day.
1: Yeah, hi, Ian from Brisbane. Just wondering if Toby had driven the new Geely, which I believe is being released in Melbourne tomorrow or the next day.
2: You're talking the EX2?
1: Yes.
2: Haven't driven it. No, I've seen it, had a bit of look at it, but no, I haven't driven it. So there's a lot of excitement around this car, though, because it's going to be, well, it is the top-selling car in China, was last year, and they haven't announced the pricing yet in Australia. I imagine that'll happen probably tomorrow. But the expectation is it'll be somewhere around about $30,000. So pretty sharp on the pricing. But no, I haven't driven it yet. So looking forward to driving it, though, because, you know, talk about these big brands. Geely is one of the big ones. And as I said, that car is the top-selling car in China.
0: Mm, okay.
1: Yeah, I'm just looking for a around town driving after I retire. So
0: yeah.
2: I mean, definitely, obviously, you know, wait to learn about that one and have a drive, but also look at the other things. You know, there's the GAC Ion UT, the MG4 Urban, the BYD Atto 1 and 2. So there's a lot in that sort of, you know, $30,000-ish mark of cars. So, yeah.
0: Okay,
1: thank you.
0: Thanks, Ian. Bye-bye. Little Brother Trucker says, my 33-year-old turbo diesel 80 series has got no limp mode.
2: Yeah, no, that's why I said to him, go back 20 or 30 years.
0: Right.
2: No, older cars don't, and they will happily destroy themselves. But, they, you know, simpler times, and, yeah, go back to those old cars and didn't have to worry about any of those electronics.
0: David's in Haberfield. G'day, David.
3: Yeah, hello. Good evening.
0: Hi.
3: I just had a question. You were talking about the lights before.
2: Mm.
3: I've got a four-year-old Honda HR-V, but do you drive around with it on auto or on off, and then you got to turn it on when it starts to get dark?
2: No, just leave it on auto. So that,
3: leave it on auto.
2: Yeah, just leave it on auto, and the car will figure it out. So it's got light sensors and stuff in there to work out when it comes on. So theoretically, as I said, it should have your daytime running lights on when it's bright, and then when it's dark, or it'll put the headlights on. So, just leave it on auto the whole time. Don't think about it.
3: And right, you only have to change it if you want high beam when you're out in the country or something.
2: Yeah,
0: yeah,
2: yeah, yeah.
0: Yep.
2: And we always the only other time.
3: Not very good at all.
2: What's that? Sorry.
3: The written manual on this vehicle is not very good at all. It's not very direct how it explains things.
2: Yeah. Well. You're lucky it's got a written manual.
0: I was going to say, you're very lucky it's got one, David. I bought a new car recently and no manual.
2: No, often it's just digital these days. So, yeah.
3: I know what you mean.
0: Thanks, David.
3: Thank you.
0: Good on you, mate. Bye-bye. Yeah, that's true about lights, isn't it? Once upon a time, you had to really think about it.
2: Yeah.
0: These days, you just switch it to auto and then you never think about it. I don't think I've touched the light selector in my car ever.
2: Yeah, and I know some people have had a criticism with modern cars because generally instrument cluster is illuminated anyway.
0: Mm.
2: So that, you know, in a really old car, you knew you didn't have your headlights on because you couldn't see the instruments, whereas now a lot of them, the instruments are lit up, so that's not an obvious sign. And the daytime running lights around town can give you a bit of a glow out the front of the car anyway. So I can understand how people sometimes don't realise they got their lights on, but just leave it on auto and that'll sort things for you.
0: Josh and Unley tech on the text line for Toby, should I worry about teaching my daughter manual?
2: Well, I'm teaching my daughter a manual, so
0: Toby's teaching Chloe on the V8.
2: Well, we were.
0: Have we?
2: Well, yeah, it had to go back. So.
0: Oh,
2: but and look, to be fair, she's not a fan of driving a manual, but she does it quite well actually now. You know, the first couple of weeks she struggled, but she is pretty good at it now. But should you bother? You know, technically, no, the manuals are a dying breed, but the reason I want her to learn, I want her to understand a bit about the mechanics of the car, but also also in an older car, which is typically what younger buyers drive, you know, she'll at least be able to drive it if she has to. So
0: they'll probably eventually disappear, though, won't they?
2: Yeah, I think so. Yeah. I think they're gone eventually. But it's almost like, you know, when automatic, instamatic cameras and so on started coming out and people said, oh, you need to know how to use a film camera and how to do all of that. And whereas these days everyone's given up on that and you just go straight to digital and move on.
0: Yeah, leaving lights on auto is also extremely important in tunnels, including daytime, says my texter. Yeah, well, including actually driving along city streets. I pull down the main

0: road of my place the other day, and there was a bloke barreling along at a reasonable clip, didn't have his headlights on. It was at night.
1: Yeah.
0: And I know the reason why, because he's driven out of his driveway onto the well-lit road, and, you know, he thinks he can see everything.
1: Yeah, so he's okay.
0: So he's okay, but if you left it on auto, that wouldn't happen.
1: No, that's right. Interesting, though, that that comment about the tunnels, and mostly, yeah, absolutely works fine, but I had a Cadillac Lyric, so the electric Cadillac, maybe a year or so ago, and every time I popped out of a tunnel, so it would dim the digital instrument cluster in the tunnel.
0: Yeah.
1: Then I'd come out of the tunnel, it'd be bright again, daylight, and it would take 3 or 4 seconds to then re-illuminate or brighten that screen. So for 3 or 4 seconds, I was blind in terms of what speed I was doing and all that sort of stuff. It was pretty frustrating.
0: Yep. All right. This is Motor Talk, and you're with Toby Hagen.
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0: This is an edition of Motor Talk with Toby Hagen. Tom from Elstonwick, hello.
4: Hey, just want to ask, like, is there ever going to happen like a right to repair? Like, because most of the males in Australia, they're backyard mechanics. You know how you used to fix the cars. Is going to ever happen with these electric cars? Because I would love to swap batteries to make us higher capacity, lower capacity, and make it a bit simple that people can do some sort of a, like, increase the battery capacity and reduce the battery capacity, or like,
1: I mean independent mechanics can work on EVs and modify EVs and all that sort of stuff. The same, you know, the same laws apply for internal combustion engine or EVs. The challenge with a battery or an electric car's battery is the cost. So it is by far the most expensive component in the car, tens of thousands of dollars worth of battery, as a general rule. And so modifying it, putting in a bigger battery or a smaller battery or whatever you want to do is likely to be, is likely to not make financial sense. And in some EVs, the battery is the structure of

0: in that case, it would be extremely difficult to do. But in any other case, it's just, I don't think, going to make sense. It'd be like buying a new car and saying, you know, I don't want the V6 engine, I want a V8. Yeah, you can do it, but it's probably going to cost you 20 or 30 grand, and you're better off buying another car, is the short story. And I think it'll be similar with EV.
1: IONV, you mentioned it a couple of times tonight, and it's a fantastic car. It has all the boxes ticked, all the comforts, and at the right price. And in fact, I got to the stage of sending the money off, the money transfer, and then started worrying because I couldn't find a supplier for the tow bar. And in fact, both the GAC ANV and the Geely EX5, neither of them can in fact fit a tow bar. They've got 0 kg tow capacity.
0: Yep.
1: And it's just something people need to be careful about, because the salesman, you know, he wasn't trying to scam me. He just didn't realise either. And it was just an honest mistake both sides.
0: Yeah. And relatively common in the EV market. So most of them do allow some sort of towing, usually lighter duty. But Teslas, until about 2 or 3 years ago, the Teslas coming into Australia couldn't tow, and weirdly, overseas they could, exactly the same car could. They just hadn't certified them to tow in Australia. They have now on both the Teslas, both the Model 3 and the Model Y. But yeah, some of them don't have any tow capacity. And while most people, you know, I've had some people say, okay, that's fine, I don't need to tow a trailer, but they want to put a bike rack or something on. And that's where I had someone ask me that, saying, what are the legalities of that? And I sort of looked into it and ultimately decided that I don't think, I think the car maker could push back on it if you're fitting some sort of tow bar, and they've said that it's not certified to do it. So, But definitely something to be aware of. So you know, a couple of areas EVs haven't focused on massively to date is towing and spare tyres, which is Phil's favourite.
2: Don't start me.
1: Okay. Thanks,
2: Jim. Bye. That is right. Chris in Sydney says, I've got a 20-plus-year-old Toyota Echo. A bit rusty and crappy, but basically bulletproof.
0: Yeah.
2: I don't want bings and bongs. I just want some basic, cheap, good quality, second-hand reliability. $20,000. Recommendations?
0: Yeah, well, you're going to get some bings and bongs. So everything, the so-called ADAS or Advanced Driver Assistance Systems, they're on everything these days. You know, every car has auto braking, and it's got most of them have got self-steering and all that sort of stuff. So there will be, unfortunately, some bings and bongs even if you go 2 or 3 years old. But recommendations, you know, if you want really simple, something like a Kia Picanto is small and not a bad place to start. You can obviously look at the Echo replacement, the Toyota Yaris, which these days is hybrid only, but it went that way about 2 years ago. So before that, you can get a non-hybrid one as well. And, you know, a Mazda 2, those sorts of cars. So that'd probably be the area I'd be looking at for just simple, fewer bings and bongs. And I find the best brands for no bings and bongs are, I'm talking generally here, but the European brands tend to do it really well. Some of the Japanese brands, not all. So Toyota, I think, does it well. Mitsubishi has this, the latest Triton, the driver monitoring system can be a bit frustrating. It gets pretty angry at you if you're not fully focused the whole time. And when I say fully focused, you go to look at the center console, the center screen for a bit, and it can sometimes get angry at you for looking at the center screen. But that'd be my, or where okay. I'd be starting.
2: Alrighty, Julie in queue. Hi, Julie.
3: Hi, boys. Love this segment. I'd like some your comments, Toby, on I want to buy a new hybrid and I need a very good tight turning circle in my small apartment car park, and I want a mid-SUV or a spacious small SUV with leather seats.
0: Wow. Okay. So the one that's going to catch me out, because I haven't got all the turning circles in my head.
3: Yeah.
0: So that one.
3: Do you know the bad turning circles?
0: Well, I can't think of any that are terrible in that sort of small to mid-sized SUV segment.
3: I drive a Captiva and it's shocking. It's really...
0: Yeah, okay. You know.
2: But that word applies generally to the Captiva, doesn't it?
0: Yeah, some people used to add an R to it.
2: it's normally spelled with a K at the front of it, I thought.
0: So
3: I've had three and they've never let me down.

0: can't exist.
1: Oh, you're the only person who bought them.
2: So, if you're looking at small to mid-sized, so the mid-sized SUVs have been growing in size and they're these days decent size. So I'd almost suggest that next tier down, you know, Toyota Corolla Cross, Hyundai Kona, Kia Seltos a lot. Kia Seltos doesn't have a hybrid at the moment, so rule that one out. They have just shown off the new Kia Seltos, which will be out in 6 months, and that is hybrid only. So in terms of what to get, I would put the Hyundai Kona top of the list because it's just a really great – it's a great car to drive and pretty sharp value. A left fielder, a Nissan Qashqai, is a little bit different. So that's got the e-power system where it's quite electric in the way it drives. So it's only the electric motor driving the car, and that's quite a nice thing to drive. And as I said, Toyota Corolla Cross, but I'd stick the Kona up the top.
0: Okay. And Mazda CX-5 or CX-3, not in the race?
2: Well, neither of them are hybrid. So, they don't have hybrid versions of those yet. So Mazda will have, they won't. They're just about to do a new CX-5 and it's not going to be hybrid initially. So that's ruled out. And the CX-3 is quite old and doesn't have a hybrid. You've got to step up to Mazda CX-60 before you get a hybrid. And even then, it's a little bit different. They do mild hybrid ones and then you go to the full plug-in hybrid and that's more expensive. So, I'd cross that one off the list. So, stick with the Kona.
1: Okay. Good luck.
0: Okay, thanks.
1: Good luck, Julie. Thank you. Toby, the Suzuki Ignis has very few bings and bongs.
2: It does, and that's one of the more simple.
1: My partner loves hers. This is Brant. But Brant, I don't know how much we pay attention to Brant. Well, we do. We love Brant. He lives in Cairns and he's got a 64-year-old Valiant.
2: Wow.
1: Cool. Which he loves, and we love it when he sends photos of it on your brand.
2: Yeah.
1: A Suzuki Ignis, yeah.
2: Yeah, Ignis. And so, some of those Japanese brands don't bing and bong too much, and the Ignis is obviously towards the bottom end of the scale in terms of price, so it will have it's not going to have the full artillery of features, but.
1: John in Geelong, have we got time? Yeah, no, we've got time for another couple. G'day, John.
3: Yeah, how you going?
1: Pretty good.
3: I was wondering what's happened with Nissan in England.
1: What has happened with Nissan?
3: Apparently, they froze the factory. And the other thing is, Mercedes and Yazia got an electric motor that weighs 12.7 kilos and produces 1,000 horsepower.
2: Yeah. So that electric motor that Mercedes ended up buying the company, that Yasa company, the axial flux motor. So, it was a smaller electric motor that could put out a fair bit of power. And that motor is actually in the Ferrari plug-in hybrids. So the SF90 and the 296 Ferrari use those the motors from that company. And, Mercedes is looking to use them in AMGs and so on. Although, weirdly, Mercedes has just announced that they're going to start putting more V8s in and get rid of some of their plug-in hybrids. So it's they're heading the other way, having gone down the plug-in hybrid route to meet emission standards. So in terms of Nissan with its factory, I'm not sure, to be honest, the Sunderland plant. I don't know where it's at other than what I've seen, which is they're talking about, shutting part of it. But not sure.
1: Okay. Righto, John, thank you. What have you been driving, Toby, just before you go?
2: I've actually been in the new RAV4, which was which was pretty cool. So I spent a little bit of time in that, and that was it's good fun to drive. I spent a bit of time in the Geely Starray. I did about 2,500 kilometres in that. Right. So
1: What's that?
2: So it's a mid-sized plug-in hybrid electric car. So it's it was getting, they can't remember what they claimed, 900 and something, 960 odd kilometres. I was getting, I think, 750 odd, 800 between the electric motor or the electric side, the battery and the petrol engine or the fuel tank.
1: Yep.
2: So it did a reasonable job. The one thing I found, though, it was always optimistic in terms of how far you could drive. So you'd get in it and it'd say, you'll get 900 and something kilometres, and then that would slowly drop down to less. So I was losing more kilometres than what I was doing, basically, off the estimate. So that was a little bit frustrating. GWM Tank 300 plug-in hybrid I've also driven recently. So the tank is the sort of jeepy-looking one, the boxy-looking one. And I did some off-roading in it, and it's surprisingly capable off-road, this thing. It's got locking front.

0: and rediffs and a fair bit of ground clearance, and it was pretty capable.
1: Excellent work. All right, Toby, terrific to have you on, as usual, as always, and happy motoring in a couple of weeks. We'll see you again.
0: Sounds like a plan.
1: Good on you.
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1: Toby is a professional motoring writer and also undertakes paid contract work for various automotive brands as an individual and in his business ventures too. But that commercial work's entirely separate from his editorial reviews. Toby's always committed to accuracy and fairness in all his reporting, and he will be with us again in a couple of weeks for another look at what's worth buying and what's worth wheeling around in the motor car business. Steph, sorry you missed out on the Nissan X-Trail e-Power opinion. Get Toby next time, all right? All right, plenty of news coming up, including the Nightlife News Breakdown. We're going to take a special look at the electorate of Farah coming up this Saturday.
4: ABC News with Andrew Kaloupas. Australian Federal Police say three women returning to Australia with links to the Islamic State group will face a range of charges after they were arrested on their return on Thursday. A 53-year-old and a 31-year-old woman were arrested at Melbourne Airport and are expected to be charged with a range of offences, including crimes against humanity, relating to enslavement and using a slave. In Sydney, a 31-year-old woman was arrested and will be charged with being a member of a terrorist organisation and entering or remaining in a declared area. Assistant Commissioner for Counter-Terrorism Stephen Nutt says the women will face court on Friday.
5: Operational planning for these matters started in 2015. All I can say is safety of the community is the number one priority for all agencies involved.
4: An energy analyst says the federal government's new East Coast gas reservation scheme will do little to bring down prices in the short term. The policy requires exporters to reserve 20% of gas for the domestic market. But Grattan Institute Energy and Climate Director Alison Reeve says the rule only applies to spot cargoes and not total exports. And based on last year's data, that would amount to about 2%. Of total gas exports.
6: What they've announced today is exporters will only be allowed to export what's called a spot cargo. So that's a cargo that's kind of an opportunistic sending of gas overseas if they've shown that they have supplied the domestic market with 20% of the amount of that spot cargo. Last year, only one supplier sent spot cargoes overseas.
4: Australia's Special Envoy on Anti-Semitism, Julian Siegel, has told the Royal Commission she's concerned people have adopted anti-Jewish and anti-Israeli views in part because they're considered fashionable. Ms. Siegel, who was appointed Special Envoy in 2024, has given evidence at the inquiry about her assessment of growing anti-Semitism in Australia. She's told the Commission since October 7, 2023, the fastest growing form of anti-Semitism in Australia is the conflation of criticism of the Israeli regime with the Jewish community.
7: Those people who are doing the conflation don't understand always what they're doing. Some do and some don't. It's almost fashionable. So if someone that they follow online, an influencer, is of that view, they adopt that view.
4: Thousands of people across the country have turned out for vigils mourning the death of Kumanjai Little Baby. Here's Rio Davis.
8: The five-year-old was found dead near Alice Springs last week, allegedly abducted and murdered by a man who's now on remand. The case has prompted anger and grief, which was on full show at vigils from icy Hobart to the tropical heat of Cairns. Leaders have spoken of their heartbreak at the case, with some expressing their gratitude to the strength of the community with their search and their subsequent support of the family. There were seas of candles lit in honour of the girl and hundreds turned out in pink, which was her favourite colour.
4: Health officials from various countries are working to trace passengers who left a cruise ship before a deadly hantavirus outbreak was confirmed. With the details, John O'Wakely.
9: The Dutch government says there's an ongoing search for about 40 passengers who disembarked the MV Hondius in St Helena in the South Atlantic before the outbreak was reported. Three European tourists have died and several people have been evacuated to receive specialist medical care in Europe and South Africa. Four Australians are among 150

0: 50 people on board the luxury cruise ship with 8 confirmed or suspected cases of hantavirus. The ship is now heading for Spain's Canary Islands, and those on board will be flown to their home countries. World Health Organization staff and infectious disease experts are on board, carrying out assessments of the passengers as they travel.
1: In the NRL, the Dolphins have thrashed Canterbury 44 points to 12 at Lang Park. Here's Quinton Hull.
2: The Bulldogs led 12 points to 4 after half an hour, but conceded the next 40 points to suffer an inglorious hiding and slump to their fourth straight defeat. Jermaine Asako scored 3 tries. Selwyn Cobbo scored a double as the Finns posted back-to-back wins to move to 4 wins and 5 losses. Canterbury is now 3 wins and 6 losses. Both teams play on the Friday of Magic Round next week, the Finns to play South Sydney and the Bulldogs to take on the Sharks. Quinton Hull, ABC Sport, Brisbane.
1: ABC News.

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2: Yes, well, hello, and how are you? Philip Clark with you on ABC Radio. This is Nightlife. We're into the second hour of the program on this Thursday, May the 7th. It's 11:06 in WA. It's 9:06 in South Australia and the Northern Territory, 11:24. Right through the Pacific as well, as you know, courtesy of Radio Australia. So hi to everyone in Moresby, Kiribati, Tonga, Samoa, Port Vila, Honiara. Welcome to Nightlife. We've got the Muddy Challenge coming up in less than an hour, I know. Excitement builds. Plenty on in this hour, though. We're going to look at the Nightlife. We're going to look at the by-election in Farah. Concentrate on that in the Nightlife news breakdown. We'll be discussing what's going on with the possibility of a peace agreement, or at least a ceasefire agreement, or at least an end to the war with Iran. And now there are high hopes of this, and I mentioned this last night. Essentially, the US is waiting for Iran to respond to a proposal. And there is some expectation that there will be movement on this, so let's hope so. It could even happen during the program tonight. I'll discuss that with Steve Erlanger from the New York Times, who's based in Berlin, a very keen observer of all this, and Rachel Franks on unsolved murders. So there's plenty of things coming up on the ISIS bride stories. You probably are aware three women have been charged with some very serious offences on their arrival in Australia, and I guess in that sense the matter will continue, will take out its, will take on its legal process through the courts and the charging system. All right, 1-300-800-222. Keep that number handy because you'll need it for the Mighty Challenge, which is on its way. But let's kick things off with a news breakdown.
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2: Time for Nightlife news breakdown, and a look in depth tonight at the federal electorate of Farah. They'll head to the polls this weekend to elect a replacement for ousted former Liberal Party leader Susan Lee, and the attention the by-election's drawing is anything but typical. For the first time in Farah's history, it's neither the familiar blue of the Liberals nor the green of the Nationals dominating the campaign landscape. There's an orange wave sweeping across the electorate. No, not that one. We have our own. A colour shared by both frontrunners, One Nation candidate David Farley and Independent Michelle Millthorpe. What's unfolding here is one of the most consequential by-elections that the country's looked at for a while, also easily the most consequential probably for Farah. Since the seat was created in 1949, it's always sat in Liberal hands. Anyway, to make sense of it all, we're joined tonight by election analyst John Black. John's executive chairman of the political profiling firm Australian Development Strategies for a special edition of the Nightlife News Breakdown. John, good evening with you. Thanks for joining us.
3: Oh, that's a pleasure, Phil.
2: Let's talk about the candidates first. What can we tell? What can you tell us about the frontrunners, One Nation's David Farley and Independent Michelle Millthorpe?
3: Well, you know, David Farley used to raise beef cattle, but you don't get called that anymore. You get called an agribusiness and irrigation professional. So that's his background. But basically, he ran a reasonably large-sized company, and he was the CEO of that. And Michelle Millthorpe is an educator and child sexual assault advocate.

0: I'm not quite sure what that means, but it's a grand sounding title. She's basically a teacher. So when you have a look at the background to those two candidates, you would expect to see David Farley running for the Nationals, and you would expect to see Michelle running for the Labor Party in one of their bush seats like this.
1: Well, indeed, you would expect David Farley to be running for the Nats, and there's some anxiety within One Nation about whether he's truly on board, because he seems to have shopped himself around, doesn't he?
0: Well, yes, there's been reports that he joined the Labor Party and sought pre-selection as a candidate, but then rejected the idea himself rather than lost pre-selection. I'm not quite sure actually what happened there. But realistically, I'm not quite sure. If you look at this from the perspective of voters, I'm not sure that's going to do him any great harm. And in terms of Michelle Millthorpe, he called her a straight shooter when he wasn't running as the candidate. And to all intents and purposes, I don't think that's going to do him any harm either. So these things are of great interest to campaign professionals who get a little bit too close to what they're doing and to their own perceptions of strategy. As far as the real world of voters goes, I don't think it makes too much difference. So.
1: Yeah, that's the question. That's right. Political nufties, as it were, will get all excited about these things, but as to whether or not voters do, that's quite another matter.
0: Yeah, that's right. I think they just see them as an ordinary person if they have a few blemishes or contradictions and so on. I mean, I can recall Bob Hawke as the Prime Minister of Australia. Well, there was a walking contradiction in many
1: Oh,
0: ways. So
1: yes. Oh, yes.
0: the punters just loved him.
1: Yeah. That's right. The question is, was it another era, or was he authentic enough for people to see what he was? And the answer seemed to be the latter. Look, just to Michelle Millthorpe, I mean, she's been labelled a teal, but she says that's not right. Here's what she had to say.
2: You're funded by Climate 200, but you are not a teal. You don't want to be recognised as a teal. What is all this about?
3: Oh, look, my positions have been informed by the people that I've spoken to across the electorate. We've seen recently in the last couple of months we really need fuel security as well. So these are things that are probably in contrast to the people that would usually be considered teal candidates or members. So, it doesn't work. You know, that label doesn't work for me.
1: Well, they're not a coherent group, the Teals, anyway, are they? But she's an independent, a community independent of a kind, which the Teal Wave has written, and she's writing that too, isn't she?
0: Well, clearly, yes, and equally clearly, it's not an asset to her in some parts of the electorate this time. So she's crab walking away from it. We profiled the teal wave before it became a wave because it became evident in some of the really good quality surveys that were being done before 2022, with the YouGov surveys, which reproduce all their demographic data in a manner consistent with the census, so that we can model it. So there's a definite characteristic of what is a teal candidate. It's slightly different in the city. It's a dual income professional. Family, they've got one child, sending them off to a private school, and they get to their 40s and 50s, and they decide that they're getting a bit sick of being called doctors' wives by the Liberal Party when they're in fact the doctors. So, they rebelled in the safer seats in the urban areas. In the country, in seats like Indi and Farrer, originally it started out as being community leaders who were teachers and senior public servants and that sort of thing. Michelle Millthorpe clearly falls into that category and supported and partially funded by the Teal organisation, which takes over a large chunk of running the campaign and the organisation and makes it quite a professional, a more effective outfit. So, mate, she's a Teal.
1: The Libs have a candidate in the race. Her name's Raisa Butkowski. Is she a serious contender, or is she just flying the flag to harvest preferences and maybe keep her name there for some other seat, should it or win it, or even the same one, if and when it seems winnable?
0: Well, it's really interesting. On the surveys that I've looked at for Farrer and the national surveys, the One Nation is in a very strong position to come ahead of the Liberal candidate. And in that case, the Liberal candidate allocating preferences, and via the Liberals, the National Party is doing the same.

0: you would then expect the One Nation candidate to be a really good chance of winning on preferences. There's a cut-off point beyond which One Nation can't beat Michelle Millthorpe, but we'll get onto that later. But when you actually have a look at what happened in South Australia, the recent state elections, which we did, which is an election, not necessarily an opinion poll where voters are a bit more liberal with their views about how they're going to cast a protest vote. You tend to see a bigger vote for parties of dissent, if you like, or parties of protest. When it gets down to the nitty-gritty of an election, they're a lot more circumspect about casting a vote for somebody they don't normally vote for. In South Australia, when we had a look at the demographics who were supporting One Nation there, and we projected those demographics onto Farah, we actually had the Liberal candidate get after they get preferences from the Nationals, which are doing a little bit better there than they did last time because they didn't have an organisation last time. We had the Liberals coming out narrowly in front, in which case they could expect to get 75% of the One Nation preferences and they would win it. Now, you've got to ask yourself what sort of dilemma the Liberal Party is actually in if it can't win a seat like Farah in a by-election from opposition, which is a seat they've held since it was formed in 1949 and which normally returns a vote of 2-1 to the coalition. If they're not going to win this in a by-election and they can't, they're simply not getting enough cut through at the moment and they need to do some pretty radical surgery. So, I think it's going to be a lot tighter than the polls are predicting.
1: Yeah, in a mathematical sense, John, just break down for us how it's going to work. Because if Michelle Millthorpe gets more than 50% of the vote, then she's on first preferences, she's elected.
0: Yeah, clearly.
1: And nothing, we don't need anything more. But based on the polls, you'd think she's polling maybe 30%, so that's not going to happen. I mean, it could. See, if in the Australia's system, if you get more than 50%, no need for anybody's preferences to count. But
0: that's right.
1: She's got to come first, really, does she? Or because if you assume she comes first, One Nation comes second, and then the Libs third, the Nats seem to be a very distant fourth. Then they start distributing preferences from the bottom. That's the way you kind of crab walk your way up. Well, I'm mixing my metaphors here, John, but you crab walk up the ladder to get to 50%. So, there could be a big leakage of preferences, I suppose, to Michelle Millthorpe, who think, oh, well, I'll give my vote to the coalition, but I'm not going to preference One Nation, so I'll preference Michelle Millthorpe. How tight

0: She just was saying, vote for me number one and do whatever you like after that. So she's not preferencing against One Nation. And in fact, last election, she did quite well out of One Nation preferences. The Liberal only narrowly won by about 52%, I think. So she did quite well out of One Nation, which is quite surprising, really. So I think clearly she's expecting to do better than expected out of this election, even though One Nation is nominally allocating preferences to the coalition. The National Party is doing quite well. They normally, when they allocate preferences, the voters follow it. Quite consistently to the tune of 94, 95% quite often, Phil. So
1: Right.
0: the One Nation vote, you can just add it to the Liberal vote, which takes it straight up. I think in the surveys, the Liberals are running at about 20, 29%, 27% in the 2 year comm surveys that I've seen. Michelle Millthorpe is running at about 30, 37.5, 37.7. So she's on around about 37 when she gets all of the primary votes from both from the Labor Party and the preference votes from the Greens. So Labor's not running. Labor voters in those sorts of seats vote strategically, just like they do in those wealthier teal seats in Sydney. So she's on around about 37. One Nation in the polls is on around about 35. And according to the last two polls, it's been improving. Well, there's a few things to bear in mind here. At the national level, One Nation hasn't been improving over the last few weeks. In fact, it's been going back the other way. So I think we've seen the passing of, Pete Pauline in terms of the polls, if you'll pardon the alliteration there. I think they're sort of nosing down a little bit. So I see the vote around about, in the polls at least, 37 for Michelle Millthorpe, about 35 for One Nation, and about 27 for the Liberal. In that case, the Liberal goes out first, and then they give their preferences to the tune of around about 75%. That's what I'm expecting with preferences being allocated on the One Nation How to Vote card to the Liberals. In that case, or to One Nation, I'm sorry. In that case, One Nation would win. Okay? So in that case, One Nation's the favourite. But if the Liberals come ahead of One Nation, and it's quite easy for there to be a lot of fluidity with the movement in the non-Labor

0: because what she's counting on is a leakage from the other, from the other 37, 57%. So, the other two are lined up against her. So she's got to rely on leakages of preferences. And that's a tough gig. But 43% is the magic number for it.
1: Okay. There's been a lot of talk about how John Howard would never have done this. He wouldn't be preferencing One Nation, that One Nation's the nemesis for the coalition parties and so on. They have preferenced, the coalition here have preferenced One Nation. Are they, knocking out the bungs in their own boat here, do you think, or not?
0: Yeah, they are in the in Albury. Yes. So, look, the electorate's highly polarised. One Nation is a party of protest in older, rural, outer urban areas, where you get lots of Australian-born voters, sons and daughters of Australian-born, and relatively lower income, lots of church girls and so on. There's a lot of anger in that group because they're feeling, left out of any economic prosperity that the country's enjoying. Not that there's a lot around at the moment, so there's a lot of anger there. So I'm sorry, I forgot the question, mate. What was it? What?
1: Is the coalition knocking the bungs out of their own boat? In other
0: Oh
1: words,
0: yeah,
1: I
0: sorry,
1: mean,
0: yeah, they.
1: shooting themselves in the foot by, I mean, John Howard
0: Well.
1: famously said, "We can never preference these people, that is One Nation, because that'll be the death of us."
0: Mate,
1: And
0: but then they weren't getting, 30% of the vote nationally.
1: that's true.
0: I think John, if John Howard was leading a party that was polling 15% of the primary vote and One Nation was polling 30, he'd have a different point of view. But in the urban areas, relatively affluent urban areas around Albury, allocating preferences to One Nation will cost the Liberal Party votes. There's no doubt about that at all. So, it's a difficult path to tread for the Liberals. What they're counting on is that they can lift the preferences from One Nation above the 50, almost 50-50 that they got last time. And I think they felt it was necessary, basically.
1: What does it say about rural seats? I mean, there's a and regional seats. There's, you know, there are plenty of pundits who are saying, this is very significant for all sorts of reasons because of a shift that's going on in the coalition, the conservative vote. Do you see it that way, or do you think, look, we've had protest votes before, and this is just another one?
0: Yeah, look, there's a lot of instability in the coalition vote. There's no doubt about it. It started to appear towards the second part of last year, when Susan Lee's leadership, just fell apart, basically. The Nationals just sort of ran straight over the top of her, and there wasn't a lot of loyalty around from the right wing of the Liberal Party for her. And her net satisfaction scores just dropped down to about minus 40, which is, basically the kiss of death for the party primary vote. And we started to see signs of that. And then the whole community polarised around the issue of immigration after Bondi. And then we saw a qualitative change in the One Nation vote, which is primarily a protest vote at that time about immigration. But it's broader than that now. As I said, we're seeing a very strong One Nation vote in the South Australian election amongst lower income voters in particular. What you're seeing now in Australia is, the wealthier groups in the urban areas, particularly well qualified dual income professional families, are getting wealthier, and they're by far the wealthiest electorates in the country. The teal electorates are the wealthiest, and the poorest used to be the Nationals, but now it's becoming One Nation. So there's a serious anger and sense of alienation, if you like, from the coalition. To remedy that, Angus has to cut through that, and clearly, he's not doing that at the moment.
1: No, that's right. That's there's a point here. What do you make of One Nation generally, John? I mean, keen observer of politics. I'm looking at I'm talking to John Black, who's leading the Nightlife break, news breakdown tonight. We're focusing particularly on the Farrer by-election. They seem better organised. They've always had a problem getting candidates who they can stand up and who stay stood up. Before falling into, without falling into all sorts of problems or defecting to other parties or just leaving the party anyway. Are they in better shape organisationally?

0: than they used to be?
1: Doesn't look that much that way, really, from the South Australian result, does it? I mean, one of them skated through. I think he was a member of a number of various left-wing parties, and he's regarding it as a great joke. We saw this happen in Queensland in 1998. I mean, One Nation won 11 seats on the back of Pauline Hanson's victory, and the whole thing just collapsed during the following term. I think they had one left after the end of 3 years. So they do not select their candidates well, and I think that's a polite way of putting it, and they behave accordingly. So yeah, they don't do a good job. They're just sort of tacking on to the vibe, if you like, mate.
0: Yep. All right. Andrew Hastie from the Coalition has basically, it seems, thrown in the towel.
2: There's no two ways about it. One Nation has been ascendant in the polls. Our numbers have been tracking down. We're in a bit of a difficult time politically at the moment, and so I think it's reasonable to say that, we have low expectations.
0: Yeah, okay. The John Black prediction here, John. You think what? One Nation will win it?
1: On the polls, yes. On the South Australian election result, I think the Coalition are a good bet at 7-1. I'll be watching Michelle Millthorpe as well, if she can nudge up towards the 40, but I don't think she's going to get there. So I think the odds favour One Nation on paper, but I'm yet to be convinced that it's real, that there's substance to it.
0: Interesting. Terrific to have your insights and thoughts, John. Appreciate it. Thank you.
1: That's a pleasure.
0: John Black, who's the founder and executive chairman of Australian Development Strategies.
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0: Yeah, he's an interesting bloke, John Black, isn't he? We'll get him on a bit further down the track. Phil from Warwick says, I'm looking forward to your program on Monday night after One Nation win the seat. Oh, yeah. All right. Well, we shall see, Phil. As I think John Black said, there's going to be some interest. There are some interesting permutations that are going on. Phil says, David, what with the preference system, why don't voters do preferences themselves? Is it laziness or they just don't know the other's policies? Well, it's a fair question, David. You don't have to follow the preferences. You don't have to follow how to vote cards. It's only a suggestion. In some electorates in Australia, which with much fairer voting systems, like, for example, Tassie, which has optional preferential voting and also scrambles the candidate order, I think the ACT do it as well, these preference deals don't work because the voting paper that voters get is randomly scrambled. So the preference allocations don't have much effect. So you could do it that way, and that would certainly stuff up all the major political parties' plans. That's in the basket called electoral reform. We don't see too much of that, do we? All right, let's talk about what's going on in world affairs with our Nightlife foreign correspondent.
4: Nightlife foreign correspondent.
0: As I said last night, there are multiple reports, first coming out of Axios from Washington last night, multiplied everywhere, that the US and Iran are closing in on a one-page memo agreement to end the war. It comes after US President Donald Trump said Project Freedom aimed at, his word for it, aimed at opening the Strait of Hormuz would be paused, try and get a peace deal signed. What's the status of it all? Marco Rubio has gone to the Vatican to try and smooth things over with the Pope, so there's movement everywhere. Stephen Erlanger is chief diplomatic correspondent for the New York Times and joins us tonight from Berlin. Stephen, good evening to you. Welcome back to Nightlife.
5: Good evening to you.
0: So how are you seeing this? I mean, apparently Tehran's reportedly reviewing the proposal. An official from the Iranian Foreign Ministry has called the memorandum a wish list. There does seem to be some expectations the right word, but some real optimism that this might be an end point. How are you reading it?
5: Well, people want it to end. Trump wants it to end, but Trump can't end it in embarrassment. So the big question is how is Iran feeling? Iran thinks it's doing fine, frankly. Iran knows Trump doesn't want to restart the war. Even if he did, I don't think it would make any difference. Iran is seeing how far it can go with its blockade of the Strait of Hormuz. The issue of nuclear enrichment and what happens, you know, from what I read about this purported one-page memorandum of understanding, it doesn't take us anywhere that we weren't in 2015. Mm-hmm. And then Trump ripped it all up in 2018. So I see it through a glass darkly. I think everybody's spinning, which is fair enough. And you just hope real talks are going on. They seem to be. But a one-page memorandum of understanding that pushes all the serious issues and details down the road, I think would not necessarily satisfy those who think that, one, the Islamic Revolution is evil and should be gone, or the ones who ask, why did we do this in the first place?
0: Yes, why did they do this in the first place when the strategy of closing the Strait of Hormuz seemed such an obvious one? The Iranians clearly, seemingly, have got a lot of patience. They can just wait. The US can't, can they?
5: Well, they can and they can't. I mean, they can certainly wait. I mean, they've been good at waiting. They're the most economically sanctioned country on earth ever since 1979. They've adapted. They have a tough, even tougher authoritarian regime. They're executing protesters. There will be economic problems for them, huge ones down the road. But for the moment, they're okay. I mean, there's a debate about how much oil they can keep pumping before they have to stop. But I think it's at least 3 weeks or more to go. And Trump, you know, Trump wants to stop, but does he really need to stop? That's a whole other question. I mean, yes, gas prices in America are rising and everybody's unhappy and his allies are unhappy. But, you know, it all feels pretty far away, I think, from Trump. And he's getting ready to go to China. I think he certainly wants to go to China without a war going on, without an active war going on.
0: Mm. Yeah, I want to talk about China in a moment here, but there is, I mean, the International Energy Agency has described this as one of the worst energy crises since the global oil crisis. He can't continue on with this and with high gas prices in the States and it's, you know, concomitant chaos everywhere else in the world for very much longer.
5: I agree with
0: that.
5: For
0: very much longer, Kenny.
5: Well, you know, I don't know how very much longer is, but he certainly wants it to end, and he needs the Strait of Hormuz to be open. The big question is, what will he sacrifice for that to happen, right? And the Iranians, I fear, as they often do, will press too hard or take a step too far. But there's no question he wants the Strait of Hormuz open. The only question is, what's he willing to give up for it, and how humiliating will it be?
0: From reports, and we haven't seen it yet, but this agreement appears to be one that Iran will agree to a moratorium on enriching uranium. In return, the US lifts sanctions and unblocks the naval blockade of its ports. Well, as you say, that just means we're back to where we were, the agreement that Trump tore up. How is he possibly going to spin this as a victory?
5: You know, he's very good at this. I'm not really sure. I mean, his base loves him anyway. It doesn't really matter. I mean, they're a bit divided over the war, you know. I mean, and they're a bit divided over Israel, because part of the narrative you get now from MAGA is, oh, the evil Israelis tricked our great leader into this war, so it's all their fault, right? As if Trump had no agency in starting this war. I think he can sell it in, it would have been easier a little bit before, but he can sell it in terms of the strait is now open, the country has been hit very hard, the military has been whacked back, the ballistic missile launchers have been hit hard, the region will now be safer, And Iran will be wrapped up in its own economic problems for some time to come, much less able to play around with proxies elsewhere. And so, you know, if the Israelis

0: sometimes talk in this ugly way of mowing the grass in the West Bank and Gaza. This is like mowing the farm. And I think Trump can sort of sell it that way.
1: Stephen Erlinger is with us, chief diplomatic correspondent for the New York Times. He's based in Berlin. More than 40 countries have begun planning in London to help secure and restore the Strait of Hormuz. I mean, Emmanuel Macron is here. Prime Minister Keir Starmer are also in here as well. I mean, they've been conspicuous by their absence from the American war in Iran. Are they changing their tune, Stephen?
0: Well, they're trying to keep on the good side of Trump, who I know, I'm told from people in Washington, is really, really angry in a way he hasn't been in a long time at NATO allies who haven't come to his aid in the war. Now, the fact that they regard the war as illegal, a war of choice and not of defense, and that NATO doesn't get involved with the Middle East and all these other things to Trump are irrelevant. To Trump, America needs help, and our friends have not provided it. Now, some of them have provided much more. The Germans, for instance, had no real issues with Americans using bases on German soil and so on. But there is, because Europe is also suffering from high energy prices, I mean, not that it gets much itself out of the Strait of Hormuz, but global energy prices, you feel them where you are too, right? I mean, and it's hurtful and it's cutting growth in Europe, and Europe wants to refill its gas supplies for next winter. So they have an interest in getting this done too, and they have an interest in keeping Trump in NATO and having the next NATO summit, with this being July in Ankara, not blow up. So they are working to say, yes, we care about freedom of navigation, and we will definitely do our part to clear up mines if there are mines, and to enforce that once the war ends. But this is not our war. You didn't ask us about it, and we don't want to be part of the war.
1: Speaking of NATO, the Pentagon announced last week that it was withdrawing 5,000 US troops from Germany, and President Donald Trump said he intends on cutting a lot further. It's been characterized as payback on NATO. Is that a fair way to look at it, and does it matter?
0: Well, I think of it as less payback than pique, almost childish pique. I mean, Trump felt dissed by German Chancellor Merz, who tends to open his mouth in ways that perhaps he shouldn't have done in front of a bunch of school children, and said that Iran was humiliating the United States and the United States had no strategy to get out of the war. Now, true or not true, probably true, but it infuriated Trump completely. Now, the Pentagon had said from the very beginning of the Trump administration they were doing a forced posture review, as all new administrations do, i.e., to look at where American troops are based and what makes the most sense. Trump, in his first term, wanted to pull 12,000 American troops out of Germany, which didn't happen. He kind of ran out of time. So my sense is he was working, I mean, that the Pentagon had been working on the idea of a withdrawal in any case, and the timing was the big surprise to the Pentagon. And there were people in the Pentagon, I think, trying to make this as painless as possible while respecting the president's order. So it depends a bit on who these 5,000 troops, are and what they do. If they are, in fact, a combat brigade, the hope is that Trump will move them to Poland, closer to Russia. But the other big question, I don't mean to go on and on, but this is important, is that Biden had agreed to put medium-range missiles brigade into Germany, because since the Intermediate Range Missile Treaty disappeared, the so-called INF Treaty, Europe really doesn't have medium-range missiles, while the Russians do. They have these Iskander.

0: the most important action, and I think that does hurt NATO deterrence just a bit.
1: Stephen Erlanger is with us, a chief diplomatic correspondent for the New York Times. He's in Berlin. You mentioned the Trump-Xi summit. Is the US President Donald Trump is preparing to visit China next week. It'll be his first trip to China in 8 years. There seem to be low expectations. You say he'd like the Iran war to be over by the time he goes, and maybe that, and you know, that's probably right. What's on the table, and what's he hoping to achieve here anyway, Stephen?
0: Well, it is an interesting moment because, I mean, he had to postpone it because of the war. So that was kind of complicated. Now, Joe Biden never went to China. So this visit is a big deal. And there are, you know, Trump keeps saying that America needs to turn toward the Indo-Pacific. He's gone into this tariff fight with China, but China's fought back. I think they're looking for stability as much as anything else. I think they're looking to reset the relationship. I'm sure there will be announcements of purchases on both sides. One of the discussions, I mean, I'm sure Taiwan will come up, and there are a lot of people hoping Trump will just keep his mouth shut on the whole issue of Taiwan and not change this strategic ambiguity formula that everybody sort of lives with. But there really are issues about trade and business. And then, of course, there's the big issue of artificial intelligence.
1: Yeah.
0: I mean, which where China is moving very far. I'm not sure, I don't say it's ahead, but it is competitive. And it's competitive with state funding and without clear restrictions on how AI is used. So in America, there are, you know, it's used by the military, but there are some restrictions. We don't know what the restrictions are in China. Obviously, there's been a lot of espionage back and forth. And if there is going to be any kind of controls over, you know, robot soldiering and robot fighter jets and the way AI can be used to destroy infrastructure and computers all over the world, it really has to start with a conversation, a very difficult one, between the US and China. So I'm hoping that will be a discussion. I think it's a very important one to try to begin to have.
1: Yes, most interesting observation. All right, Stephen, terrific to talk. Always enjoy your insights as well. Thanks for your time. Well, really appreciate it.
0: And thank you too. All the best to all of you.
1: Stephen Erlanger is the chief diplomatic correspondent for the New York Times. He's based in Berlin and at such a pivotal point in the world. Interesting to get his observations. As I say, there's still been no word back from Tehran about the deal, but a lot of expectation that Mr. Trump needs it wrapped up before he goes to China next week.
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1: All right, Nightlife True Crime. 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
4: Nightlife Crime.
5: The colony of New South Wales was barely a month old when its first court opened, its first thief was flogged, and its first man was hanged. Justice in early Sydney moved fast, dished out sometimes within hours of a sentence being handed down. But there were crimes that slipped through the cracks, cases that were quietly set aside, bodies that would have found too late or never found at all. For tonight's True Crime in Nightlife, we're going back to the earliest days of colonial Australia to talk about three cases that can lay claim to being Australia's first unsolved murders. To tell us all about them is Dr. Rachel Franks, who is an expert on Australian crime fiction and these days works at the State Library of New South Wales. Rachel, good evening to you. Welcome back to Nightlife.
6: Thanks very much for having me.
5: Hey, take us back to February 1788. Now, this is only, well, the colony is only a month old. And already there's a hanging. Dear idea.
6: Look, the authorities were fairly keen. And even though Governor Arthur Phillip was personally against capital punishment, he thought that should only be deployed in the most extreme cases, I think

0: he wanted to set an example. So some poor bloke with a few other poor blokes thought they could get away with stealing food. And the punishment for the ringleader was hanging, because food was just the most precious thing that they'd brought with them.
1: Barely a month after they arrived. Your idea. Hey, you specialise, we're going to talk about unsolved cases too, and there are some records here. 5 years into the colony's existence, a watchman stationed at Parramatta vanished. There was suspicion of foul play. A false confession was made, yet nobody was ever found. No case was ever built. It might be Australia's oldest unsolved murder, is it?
0: Look, it's possible, or it's possible that this guy, and we're not really sure who he is, so many people are anonymised in those early colonial records. They're just simply reduced to a job title. And a lot of it is around class. You know, nobody really cares about watchmen. They're sort of usually plucked from the ranks of convicts, or they're not people who could get a responsible role doing anything else in the colony. But sometimes too, even more senior people are anonymised. So you might read in the archive that the magistrate did this or the magistrate ordered that, but nobody thinks to actually write down which magistrate. So it does make this sort of stuff a little bit more complicated than it needs to be. But for the case of this watchman, it's possible that he had enough. The pressure of colonial life and feeling trapped in this really weird settlement that was a jail, a military outpost, a trading port. It was really hard to fit in and be comfortable. It was certainly not a glamorous posting for anybody who had volunteered to come. And for the people who were dispatched, they really didn't want to be here. Mm. So he could have just gone off and wandered away into the bush. But the idea that there were rumours that were speculating around his disappearance, and as you say, someone did confess, although they lied about it, there is quite likely some strength to the idea that he didn't go willingly.
1: That's right. A soldier actually confessed to murdering the watchman, but then admitted he made the whole thing up just to delay his own flogging.
0: Well, that sounds terrible, but does actually make a little bit of sense. So if you think that you're going to die, a capital crime means a quick trip to the executioner, hopefully, if the executioner is having a good day. Whereas if you're flogged, depending on how many lashes were sentenced, you could be flogged over several weeks. So they do 50 lashes, let the wounds heal slightly, come back, do another 50, open up those old wounds again. The risk of infection was extreme. And it could be a really hideous and slow way to die. So he might have thought that, correctly or not, that if there was some truth to the rumour, something might point at him or point him in a bad light. It was easier to confess to all of it and have his punishment over and done quite quickly.
1: Dear idea. Let's move on to the second case, John Lewis, in January 1794. And he was an elderly convict who gambled and boasted openly about the money that he kept stitched into his clothing. Now, that doesn't seem like a sensible way to comport yourself. His body was found in a ravine.
0: That's right.
1: What happened here?
0: I don't think he was the smartest crayon in the box. If this was one of those other radio stations and not the ABC, you'd probably describe him in quite rude terms in that, I mean, seriously, one of the most stupid things to boast about in the time is having money and to have it stitched in your clothing. So the only way to get the money is to get you. And he has a job that puts him in isolation quite frequently. Everybody would have known his routine, taking his cattle out to graze. And it just so happens that he doesn't come home one night. And when they go looking for him, as you say, there he is in a ravine. He's suffered some fairly terrible wounds, and he's been covered in sticks and other branches. So it's not like he fell badly and suffered some blunt force trauma. There was a deliberate effort made to hide the body, but no weapons, no money. It really is, that is quite a mystery.
1: Yeah, there was a post-mortem conducted. But authorities seem to be deciding to wait for perhaps the killers to turn on each other rather than actually investigate the matter, were they?
0: Well, that does, it sounds harsh, bordering on negligent, but back in the day they didn't have the investigative skill. They certainly didn't have very many tools, and this guy's body, the crime scene itself, had been completely destroyed by his own cows, so sort of trampling around. So even if they had been able to follow footprints, they were no longer there by the time authorities found the scene. And, you know, there's not even crime scene tape. No one really knows then how to protect evidence, what they're actually looking for. And so you rely on the post-mortem to tell you whether it was murder or misadventure.
1: Do we know whether they had any money in his clothes?
0: Well, the money was never found. So, look, it's likely that person or persons unknown, as they would say today, did do him harm and were really, really good at not dobbing on each other and not splashing cash around the colony and advertising their newfound wealth, if they had it.
1: He's buried, actually. Lewis is buried, actually, John Lewis, in St. John's Cemetery in Parramatta. So his grave is still there. Look, can we talk about the third case, the case of Constable Joseph Luca? Now, he made one of the most remarkable journeys possible in colonial New South Wales because he started out as a convict and then became a constable.
0: Yeah, a man of reinvention, and he actually chose to join the police. So he's sort of really actively trying to make himself more respectable. But the idea of ex-cons becoming coppers was not unusual. And so society at the time would have been quite used to the idea and they wouldn't have thought that it was odd. In fact, in 1789, the very first informal police service, the Night Watch, was started by Governor Phillip, and it was the 12 best behaved convicts who were selected. So if you don't have very many civilians to choose from, you've got to work with the people that you have. I don't think the Human Resources Department of the police service now would approve of ex-cons.
1: Joseph Luca met a savage death, didn't he? He was found beaten to death with multiple weapons, including his own cutlass. The ferocity of the attack was suggested that maybe this was personal.
0: Look, I think it was personal, and I think that it was more than one person. It's a terribly violent crime. So he's investigating a small portable desk that was stolen from a house down towards what we now know as Circular Quay. Interestingly, when the desk is found, it's found on the piece of land that is now the centre of the Mitchell Reading Room at the State Library of New South Wales.
1: Oh,
0: and his body is found in what we now know as the Royal Botanic Gardens at the venue space that they call the Calyx. So he goes off into the scrub. He's trying to find this desk, and the number of weapons involved suggest at least three people attacked him. It was really terrible, and it was reported with a lot of graphic detail in the newspaper of the day.
1: The crime was pinned on a Joseph Samuels, who was sentenced to hang. But how about this? The hangman's rope failed three times.
0: Yeah, that wasn't a good day at the office, was it?
1: No.
0: So twice the rope breaks, which is like almost unimaginable. And then on the third attempt, it unraveled. So you had this poor bloke, Joseph Samuels, in quite some shock that he was still breathing. So it was considered that it was divine intervention, and a reprieve was sent for. So mercy was issued, but not a whole amount of mercy. He didn't hang, but he was sentenced to secondary punishment up at Newcastle in the coal mines up there. So not necessarily a happy end, but it was unfair that he was punished so severely, because he was guilty of robbery and he admitted that. He admitted he was involved in stealing the desk, but he wasn't guilty of murder, and indeed he wasn't found guilty of the murder of Luca.
1: Gee whiz. All right. It was a brutal and tough time, wasn't it? And not to mention, of course, all the violence against Aboriginal people at the time too, which went largely unrecorded as crime.
0: Well, potentially unrecorded in the way that we expect crimes to be documented now, but certainly the violence against Aboriginal and Torres Strait Islander peoples is really well documented in archives around the country. Certainly at the State Library of New South Wales, we have thousands and thousands of records. Some of the attacks, some of the crimes committed against Aboriginal people are really explicit. A lot of people will write in euphemisms about the violence, whether they're writing in their diaries or in letters to friends. But we had this almost voluntary amnesia where in many instances it was so horrific, nobody really wanted to talk about it. Certainly nobody wanted to admit being a part of it or being responsible in some way. Nobody wanted to find out that potentially one of their parents or grandparents had been directly involved in these atrocities. But certainly since the 1980s, I think we are getting much better collectively at asking these questions and finding this evidence in the record.
1: Yeah. Rachel, always great to talk. Appreciate it. Thank you.
0: Thanks so much for having me. I'll see you soon.
1: Rachel Franks, historian and general custodian of our dark and colourful past.
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1: Hey, the news is coming up, but after the news, it's time for the Mighty Challenge. 1-300-800-222, right? 25 questions in five categories. If you can answer question 25, hey, you'll be the winner. Last one for me for the week, so have a crack. Look, someone's got to win. It may as well be you. 1-300-800-222 is the number. There are lines free and you'll get one. I've got five categories and I'll tell you all about them straight after the latest news.
4: ABC News with Andrew Kaloupas. Australian Federal Police say three women linked to the jihadist group Islamic State have been arrested after they spent years in a Syrian detention camp and returned to Australia accompanied by several of their children. A fourth woman returning from Syria was not detained. The BBC's Simon Atkinson.

0: has more.
1: Police said a 32-year-old arrested at Sydney Airport was expected to be charged with being a member of a terrorist organisation and for entering Syria when it was prohibited by Australia to do so. A 53-year-old woman detained in Melbourne faces four charges of crimes against humanity linked to slavery. A 31-year-old, thought to be her adult daughter, faces two similar charges. All three are expected in court in the next couple of days.
0: Federal Resources Minister Madeleine King says the government's new gas reserve policy will put strong downward pressure on gas prices in Australia, but won't specify how much the reduction will be. Under the plan, LNG exporters will be required to supply 20% of their total exports to the gas domestic market from July next year. Ms. King says the reforms will help shield Australia from international impacts.
2: It will ensure that we have stable and, really importantly, long-term policy settings that will drive a permanent wedge between international and domestic gas prices. Our gas market prices will no longer be hostage to international markets.
0: Australia's being warned greater self-reliance will come at a significant cost as global conflict exposes weaknesses in supply chains. Here's Kaveh Akbari.
3: The National Resilience Forum in Perth has heard the war in the Middle East is increasing freight and fertiliser costs, exposing Australia's reliance on imports. Some speakers highlighted how Australia has moved much of its manufacturing and refining capacity offshore, leaving the country vulnerable to global shocks. Curtin University supply chain expert Liz Jackson says building stronger buffers and making more locally would mean higher costs and less choice for consumers. The forum heard Australians may need to accept a trade-off between cheaper goods and stronger national resilience.
0: The chief executive of the Danish shipping giant Maersk says the company will be passing on rising costs onto consumers driven by the war against Iran. CEO of Maersk, Vincent Clerc, says he believes that the reopening of the Strait of Hormuz and the normalisation of relations is closer. But Mr. Clerc says that even if the Strait were to open immediately, it wouldn't greatly impact shipping costs in the short term.
4: We've looked quite intensely at the different disruptions that we have and how we're trending. Our conclusion is that as it is today, the reopening of the Strait of Hormuz, whether it happens in the days to come or in the month to come, will have limited impact on cargo flows.
0: Melbourne's Port Phillip Council says it will work with police as part of new local laws allowing council officers to seize the belongings of rough sleepers. The council has voted in favour of changes to encampment laws, which include the power to seize personal items, including bedding. Mayor Alex Makin says what happens to rough sleepers after their belongings are taken is a matter for police.
5: Well, that is the piece that we're working with Victoria Police, because that is the policing response in terms of how best to respond to a situation in that context.
0: A Chinese military court has given suspended death sentences with a two-year reprieve to two former defence ministers after they were found guilty of corruption. The two men, Wei Feng-he and Li Shangfu, were expelled from the ruling Communist Party in 2024 for what it called serious violations of discipline. A death sentence with a reprieve in China is typically commuted to life imprisonment if the offender commits no further crimes during his detention. In the AFL, Fremantle has won its eighth consecutive game with a 15-point win over Hawthorn at Perth Stadium. With the details, Clint Wheeldon.
6: Hawks forward Jack Gunston kicked five goals in the first half. He'd finish with six for the game as Hawthorn ground away to a 22-point lead late in the third term. But Fremantle stormed home. The Dockers kicked 5-1 in the fourth quarter off the back of a remarkable 22 inside 50s to 4. Freo ruck Luke Jackson had 22 disposals, 22 hit-outs and 10 tackles. Caleb Sarong had 28 touches, while Jai Amos and Michael Frederick both kicked 3 goals. The Hawks will also have to find a replacement for fullback Tom Barras, who appears to have injured his hamstring. Clint Wheeldon, ABC Sport, Perth.
0: That's the latest from ABC News.
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0: with you on ABC Radio. This is Nightlife, and we are right across the country into the third hour of the program, 6 past midnight. In WA, it's 6 past 10. G'day. In South Australia and the Territory, it's 24 to midnight. The program's broadcast right through the Pacific as well, courtesy of Radio Australia, and indeed around the world, courtesy of the World Wide Web. So wherever you are in the world and in our country, you should be getting us loud and clear. Now, just a few transmission issues, by the way. The Mighty Challenge is next up. 1-300-800-222 is the number. There are lines free if you want to grab one. 1-300-800-222. 25 questions, 5 categories. Answer question 25 and you win. There are some transmission issues from 1 a.m., that is local time, to 5 a.m., 7:02 in Sydney is off air. Well, there'll be transmission issues anyway. From midnight to 2 a.m. in Dubbo in New South Wales. Midnight to 5 a.m. in Wagen, that's local WA time. 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So from 1 a.m. to 5 a.m., that's a big slab of 7:02's transmission time. So you'll be losing bits of the broadcast there. Midnight to 2 a.m. in Dubbo, New South Wales, and midnight local time in WA, Wagen, will also lose their AM signal. 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Everybody else should be on board and okay, all right? I hope you're getting us loud and clear where you are. Coming up, the Mighty Challenge, 1-300-800-222 is the number if you'd like to grab one. In the last hour of the program, well, Dave's disc is on. Of course, Dave's paying tribute tonight to the Melodic Carpenters, who rode the world's charts with some just perfect songs, quite frankly. So we'll talk some more about that. Following up on our recent chat about cooking tips, I wonder what your favourite late-night snacks are as well. This is not made up. This is not full-on meals, just late-night snacks. When you've got those unavoidable midnight cravings, what do you reach out for? So check that out. By the way, next week, as you know, on Tuesday, there is a most consequential budget being brought down. The Federal Treasurer, Jim Chalmers, and the whole of the government, under a great deal of pressure from all sorts of quarters to bring down a budget which changes things, redoes the dial and so on. How much of that is going to happen and how much of it's just speculation? We've already seen certain budget leaks already. Nightlife will present a special first hour budget night edition next Tuesday night. We usually have our budget special panel on. We will do that again this year as well. So looking forward to that. Join us for next Tuesday. But for now, of course, if you're all set and ready, you know what, so am I. Yes, 25 questions, 5 categories. Answer question 25 and you're a winner. Our categories tonight are category number 1, artists by album. Artists by album, okay. Category number 2, Spanish things. Category number 3, governments of the world. Category number 4, historical people. And category number 5, war movies. All right. Artists by album, Spanish things, governments of the world, historical people, war movies. Who's going to kick us off tonight? Jim from Banksia Park in South Australia is first up. G'day, Jim.
1: Evening, Phil.
0: Evening. What do you like here, Jim? Historical people, war movies, Spanish things, governments of the world, artists by album.
1: I'm really not wrapped in any of those, but let's go Spanish things. Why not?
0: Spanish things. Okie doke. Which instrumental song was a hit for Herb Alpert and the Tijuana Brass in 1978?

0: 1965.
1: Oh,
0: instrumental dude. Song.
1: Spanish.
0: We're in a category called Spanish things.
1: Yeah, yeah. It's got to be Spanish, isn't it? So I'm just trying to rack my brains here. A bit late at night.
0: It's only what? Early. Come on, Jim.
1: Oh, dear. I should know this. 65, that was, yeah, I was around then. Oh, gosh. Anyway, the brass.
0: No good, Jim? All right.
1: Macarena.
0: Not the Macarena, no. Thank you, mate. See ya. Not the Macarena. No, indeed. Glenn from Penrith. G'day, Glenn.
2: Oh, this is going to be short and sweet. How are you?
0: Good. Yes.
2: Yeah, that was. You see the that was a good win by the Dockers tonight.
0: Yes, it was. Yeah, I know. They
2: had a 30-point turnaround in the last half of the last quarter.
0: They got up 11-7-73 to the Hawthorn 12-16.
2: Well, they were trailing by 20 and
0: yeah, I keep thinking. Bang, I keep thinking. I keep thinking Freo will fall over. But anyway, they're so far so good.
2: No, they're going. They've got a pretty good unit this year, haven't they?
0: Yeah, yeah.
2: Anyway, we'll see what happens at the pointy end of the season.
0: Of course. Spanish things. Which instrumental song was a hit for Herb Alpert and the Tijuana Brass in 1965?
2: Oh, yeah, I've seen a few of those, but I can't think, man.
0: No good?
2: See you, buddy.
0: Bye-bye, see you later. No. Maureen from Mount Nelson's got it. Snoopy from Nora Head's got it. Barbie from Newcastle. No, that's not right. No. Plenty of people on the text line have it, but do we have anybody else who can help us out here? James from Perth. G'day, James.
3: G'day.
0: Which instrumental song was a hit for Herb Alpert and the Tijuana Brass in 1965?
3: No idea.
0: There you are. That gets us a bit further down the road. Let's see. Pearl from Darwin. Hello, Pearl.
4: Hello, Phil. We haven't spoken for a while.
0: I gave you your full formal title there, Pearl. You'd be very pleased.
4: Thanks, Philly.
0: Hey, steady, Pearly.
4: Herb Alpert and the Tijuana Brass.
0: Well, we're in a category called Spanish Things. Which instrumental song was a hit for Herb Alpert and the Tijuana Brass in 1965?
4: The greatest, was it the Spanish Flea?
0: Is that your answer?
4: Yes, Spanish Flea.
0: Correct, it was. Mm. It was the Spanish Flea. If you want to avoid a really bad earworm, then you block your ears right now.

0: Yes, coconut shells as well. There's more in The Carpenters, by the way, coming up in Dave's discs tonight.
1: My parents.
0: Did I say The Carpenters? More about Herb Alpert coming up in Dave's talking about The Carpenters tonight.
1: Huh.
0: Sorry, Pearl. Go on.
1: I said I'm pretty sure I can remember my parents singing words to that. It was the greatest Spanish flea that you or I have ever seen, but I can't remember the rest.
0: Is that right? There weren't there weren't any words. So.
1: Well, they must have made them up then.
0: All righty. Question number two. You can stay in Spanish things or you can move.
1: I can't remember the categories, Phil.
0: Artists by album, Spanish things, governments of the world, historical people, war movies.
1: Oh, I don't like any of those. I might as well stay where I am, please.
0: Spanish things. Question number two. The Spanish Main was the name given to countries with coastlines on which sea?
1: The Spanish Main. Oh, don't know. The Mediterranean?
0: Not the Mediterranean.
1: I didn't think

0: Thanks, Pearl. You. See ya.
1: Bye.
0: 1-300-800-222 is the number. Loz in Lynham. Hi, Loz.
2: Hello, how are you going?
0: Not bad. Question number two. We're up to Spanish things. The Spanish Main was the name given to countries with coastlines on which sea?
2: The Mediterranean?
0: Not the Mediterranean. Sorry, Loz, not the Mediterranean. No. Chris in the Southern Water says there was a classic moment from the TV show The Simpsons. Has Homer sitting in his car singing along with Spanish Flea while eating from a bag of pork rind chips? I think he was waiting for Bart, who was seeing Spinal Tap performing a live concert. I see. Okay. Barrington of Blackheath says Spanish Flea was on high rotation at Luna Park. Oh, I'm sure it was. I've never understood how having a tune replaying in your head is a negative thing. Love it, says my texter. Oh, yeah. I could take you on with some of that. Where are we? Brenda from Cambridge. Hi, Brenda.
3: Hi.
0: Hello. We're up to question number two here. The Spanish Main was the name given to countries with coastlines on which sea?
3: Atlantic.
0: Not the Atlantic. No. Sorry, Brenda. Not the Atlantic. No. John from Melton. Hello, John.
4: Hey, how are you?
0: Not bad. The Spanish Main was the name given to countries with coastlines on which sea?
4: Is it the Iberian Sea?
0: Not the Iberian Sea. No. Thank you. No, not the Iberian Sea. John from Belmont. Hello, John.
5: That's me, is it?
0: Yeah, it's you. That is you. The Spanish Main was the name given to countries with coastlines on which sea?
5: Yeah, it's got me tuffed. Caspian Sea?
0: Not the Caspian, no. Not the Caspian Sea. No. Jason from Orwell. Hello, Jason.
6: How's it going, Phil?
0: Yeah, good. Good. Spanish Main was the name given to countries with coastlines on which sea?
6: Well, before I start, your Sydney Swans are playing some good footy, aren't they?
0: They are playing some good footy.
6: Mediterranean, I don't know. So pass, see you, Phil.
0: No, see ya. Bye-bye. Kim from Manham. G'day, Kim.
7: Good morning, Philip.
0: Good morning, Captain Kim, the Spanish Main. Captain Blackbeard,
7: I would assume they attack South America from the Pacific.
0: So you would say, on which sea? On which sea after? The Spanish Main was the name given to countries with coastlines on which sea?
7: Well, I would say the Pacific, but that's not what I rag up about.
0: No, I know, but I mean, you have to answer the question one way or the other here, Kim.
7: Well, I say Pacific.
0: No, not the Pacific.
7: Oh, all right.
0: Now, Kim, this is not what you... I know why you're here, because we had a conversation the other night about a little ditty, much better than Spanish Flea, called Swing Low, Sweet Chariot.
7: Yes.
0: And tell me what's happened.
7: I'm prepared to sing it quite easily. But I dropped it down from a G, which was sung, Paul Rosen sang it, down to an F.
0: Okay.
7: And it's fairly tedious, monotonous. So do you want one, two, or three verses?
0: Well, we better have one, I think. Do you think?
7: Right, okay.
0: Maybe we'll take two. Let's have two verses. All right. This is Kim, the voice of the Murray. Tonight, Captain Kim Blackbeard is on the back deck of the paddle steamer. Take it away, Kim.
7: Right. Swing low, sweet chariot, coming for to carry me home. Swing low, sweet chariot, coming for to carry me home. I looked over Jordan, what I see. Coming for to carry me home. A band of angels coming after me. Coming for to carry me home.

0: Just coming for to carry me home. 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
1: Hey.
0: If you get there before I do. Coming for to carry me home. Tell all the friends I'm coming to. Coming for to carry me home. Swing low, sweet chariot. 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Swing low, sweet chariot. 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
1: Woohoo! Oh boy, with the whole pedal steam was listening to one side here because people were craning out of their cabins there. Kim, trying to get a look at
2: you. I'm sorry, I can't even read my own writing. I read that verse.
1: On you, Kim.
2: I gave you the general idea.
1: We got more than a general idea. Good on you. Jenny in Perth says, that brings a smile to cheer up a long day. Good on you. Thanks, Kim.
2: Oh, very good.
1: Good on you, man.
2: Thank you, God.
1: We shall return to the voice of the Murray at some point. Kim from Manham. But still, he did not answer the question. All right, let's try Paul from Kalgoorlie. G'day, Paul.
3: Oh, g'day. How are you?
1: Pretty good. We're up to question two. We're in Spanish things. The Spanish Main was the name given to countries with coastlines on which sea?
3: The Caribbean Sea, I would say.
1: Correct.
3: They used to send blokes like Francis Drake and Walter Raleigh down to raid the Spanish galleons who would sail off from Venezuela and places like that.
1: There must be a few of them, mustn't there, sunk to the bottom with, you know, gold bullion in it.
3: Well, yeah, they weren't very good at providing destroyers and things like that. The English seem to do what they want. So.
1: Mm, yeah. Yep. All righty. Question.
3: Hey,
1: yeah.
3: I'm thrilled to bits about the Dockers. I've just been watching them.
1: Did you? Okay.
3: I'm so excited.
1: Oh, you're from Kalgoorlie. Oh, you're a Dockers fan. Okay. Yeah, I know. Well, I keep waiting for the Dockers to fall over this season because they haven't really played top sides yet, but Well, how many is this in a row? This is eight. This is eight games they've won now.
3: Well, they played a lot of the top sides. They played Hawthorn and
1: that's
3: the Bulldogs.
1: Tonight, yeah.
3: And they lost to Geelong in the first game of the year, but, that's a hard game playing down there. But they won them all. So, anyway, we can only hope. I'm still scarred by the grand final lost in 2013 when they lost by a goal, anyway.
1: Mm-hmm. Jenny in Perth says, I haven't got as big a smile as the Dockers winning tonight over Hawthorn. Fair enough.
3: Very exciting.
1: Now, what do you want to do here? Artists by album, Spanish things, governments of the world, war movies, historical people?
3: I actually quite like all of them. How many Spanish things are left?
1: Three.
3: Oh, I meant to. The first album I ever bought was Tijuana Taxi by Herb Alpert, which is a fact that amused one of my best friends immensely when I told him a few years ago. So I knew that. Anyway, okay, Spanish things. I like Spain.
1: In which European capital would you find the Spanish riding school?
3: Vienna.
1: Correct. Yes, yeah, strangely, the Spanish riding school is in Vienna. Question number four, Spanish things.
3: Mm-hmm.
1: In which 1975 blockbuster does Quint sing the sea shanty Spanish Ladies?
3: Jaws.
1: Correct.
4: You yell shark, we've got a panic on our hands on the 4th of July.
5: Shark!
6: Yeah, they're all going to die.
7: Pull the boat down.
8: He's got lifeless eyes, black eyes, like a doll's eyes.
9: You're going to need a bigger boat.
1: All righty. Question number five. There's one left in Spanish things, if you like.
3: Yeah, why not?
1: In Monty Python's Flying Circus, Cardinal Jimenez, Cardinal Biggles, and Cardinal Fang are members of which feared group?
3: Spanish Inquisition.
1: Oh, yes.
5: One of the crossbeams has gone out askew on the treadle.
6: What on earth does that mean?
5: I don't know. Mr. Wentworth just told me to come in here and say that there was trouble at the mill, that's all. I didn't expect a kind of Spanish Inquisition. Nobody expects the Spanish Inquisition. Our chief weapon is surprise. Surprise and fear. Fear and surprise are two weapons. Our fear and surprise and ruthless efficiency are three weapons. Our fear and surprise and ruthless efficiency and an almost fanatical devotion to the Pope are four. No.
1: Oh, dear. Yes.
3: I remember.
1: Go on.
3: I remember when it was on, we all thought it was so hilarious.
1: Well, it was hilarious.

0: is that Marco Rubio was in the Vatican meeting the Pope. I'd love to be a fly on the wall in that conversation.
1: Well.
0: What did he say? So you're over here apologising for JD, are you?
1: I don't think the Pope's got a lot of time for America at the moment. No. I don't think he's that concerned by them. I think he's just going to wait it out. So.
0: Yeah, he probably is a member of a very large club in that respect. Hey, question number six. We've no more Spanish things because you've done with that. You've got you've had four in a row. Nice. Artists by album, governments of the world, war movies, historical people.
1: Artist by album.
0: What was the Spanish main answer? Someone's texting. The Caribbean was the answer. Okay, artists by album. All right. Where are we? Okay. Tumbleweed Connection, Honky Chateau, and Captain Fantastic and the Brown Dirt Cowboy are all albums from which English musician?
1: Elton John.
0: Mr. Elton John, correct.

0: Yeah, right. Question number seven, artists by album. I guess we're staying here, are we, Paul?
1: Yes, so that.
0: Which English band released the albums Sigh No More, Babel, and Wilder Mind?
2: Sigh No More, Babel, and
0: Wilder Mind.
2: None spring to mind. English, you didn't say Scottish or British, you said
0: which
2: English.
0: English band released the album Sigh No More, Babel, and Wilder Mind?
2: I don't know, but so I guess it'd say the Rolling Stones.
0: Not the Rolling Stones. Thanks, Paul. Good on you.
2: No worries, mate.
0: See ya. Okay. Bye-bye. Nice effort. Five on the go. Very, very good effort indeed. Joy from Logan. G'day, Joy.
3: Oh, hello.
0: Question number seven. Artists by album. Which English band released the album Sigh No More, Babel and Wilder Mind?
3: Well, it sounds pretty old, doesn't it? To me, it does. How about Jethro Tull?
0: Who was it, Joy?
3: I'm sorry. I meant to say a lot more before I gave you the answer so I could get a few words in. I have a Tumbleweed Connection, believe it or not. I bought it live at the time.
0: Good on you. What's your answer here, Joy?
3: Oh, Jethro Tull.
0: Oh, Jethro Tull. No, it's not Jethro Tull. Thank you, Joy. No, it's not Jethro Tull. John from Yorkie's Knob. G'day, John.
4: G'day, Phil.
0: Question seven, artists by album. Which English band released the album Sigh No More, Babel, Wilder Mind?
4: It's very challenging for me. No clues?
0: Never a clue, no.
4: Okie dokie. I might say Sex Pistols.
0: Not the Sex Pistols, no. Thank you, mate. Not the Sex Pistols. Brownie from Darwin and Keith listening in from 200 miles out to sea on the ship. No, it's not. It's not the Kings of Leon. No, that's not right. Mike from Oak Park. G'day, Mike.
5: Hello. How are you doing?
0: Pretty good.
5: Good.
0: Which English band released the album Sigh No More, Babel and Wilder Mind?
5: I'll take a wilder guess and say Fotheringay.
0: Not Fotheringay. No, thank you, Mike.
5: Yeah, I know.
0: See ya.

0: Carry on.
1: Let's carry on. That's very funny. No, it's not Fotheringay. Ray from Yeronga. G'day, Ray.
2: Hi, Phil.
1: Which English band released the album Sigh No More, Babel and Wilder Mind?
2: Oh, I ran for Spanish Fleas a while ago. I'm going to say Simple Minds.
1: Not Simple Minds. No, not Simple Minds. Are we a bit stuck on this one? Tilly from Frio's got the right answer. Wayne from Ballarat's got the right answer. Jane from Homebush has the right answer. And Monica from the Hunter Valley. Hello, Monica. Has also got the right answer here. What about Tony from Canberra? Hi, Tony.
3: G'day, Phil. I've got a pretty decent knowledge of British music, but I've never heard of those three albums, and I'm just waiting for the right answer to come on air.
1: Okay. All right. I'll put you. we'll say goodbye, Tony. Keep listening.
3: Cheers, mate.
1: See you, mate. Chris from Pakenham's got the right answer. Craig from Dudley Park. Ant has got the right answer. John from Mitcham. Yes, Karen from Altona. Hi, Karen.
4: Hello.
1: Which English band released the album Sigh No More, Babel and Wilder Mind?
4: Yeah, I think it's Mumford and Sons.
1: It is Mumford and Sons. And I-

0: know what we've seen.
1: Yes, very tidy outfit, Mumford and Sons. Good sound, too. All right, Karen, question number 8.
2: What are the categories?
1: Artists by album is where we are. Otherwise, you can move. Governments of the World, war movies, historical people.
2: I'll try historical people.
1: Historical people. Question number 8. In 1762, what leader overthrew her own husband and declared herself empress?
2: Empress. I don't know. 1762.
1: I'll say
2: Gandhi.
1: Not Gandhi. No. not Gandhi. No, thank you. 1-300-800-222 is the number. Harvey from Glen Iris, who's still awake, says Mumford Sons. Yes, it was. It was. Steve from Morty Alex says, the cynic in me says Marco Rubio converted to Catholicism a couple of years ago for political gain rather than personal commitment. Oh, Steve, harsh. I wanted to be a fly on the wall because I wondered what the Pope, who seems like a very smart cookie, doesn't he? I wonder what he said about the attacks he's been getting from the Trump administration too. Particularly J.D. Vance. Wouldn't J.D. Vance tell him to keep in his lane or something or other? Anyway, it would have been intriguing. I'm sure the Pope would have given as good as he thinks he got. 1-300-800-222. We're up to question number 8. There are lines free. Grab one if you want one. We're up to question number 8. In 1762, what leader overthrew her own husband and declared herself empress? Leck from Borough. G'day, Leck.
3: I wish the Pope would stop being so pious.
1: Uh-huh. He was. There've been a few piouses, I think.
3: I'm not even a lapsed Catholic. I'm an Anglican anyway. I made some notes again. I'm sorry, Philip, to do this to you. I wanted to critique Kim and his swing low.
1: Yeah.
3: What an amazing rendition of that. He, you know, singing it without any prompts or anything like that, he stayed completely in tune. He didn't go flat or sharp or anything way that. So that was really uplifting.
1: Well, you're in Borough and Kim's in Manham, so you're in the right state. I see no reason why the what's the local theatre called? The Palace Theatre in Borough might not be open for a concert.
3: Borough is spelt B-U-R-R-A.
1: I know.
3: And we don't have a

0: Palace Theatre.
1: Oh, I was just guessing, but you know, that's pity. Do you have a theatre of any kind?
0: We'd love one. We
1: Do you have a theatre of any kind?
0: The old municipal municipal building, the Borough Town Hall, which has amazing acoustics and everything like
1: well,
0: that.
1: There you go.
0: I mean, if Kim from Menham wants to come here and sing with some of our a cappella groups, he'd be most welcome.
1: There you go.
0: It's just really uplifting.
1: It's an idea. Now tell me, in 1762, what leader overthrew her own husband and declared herself empress?
0: I'm going to say something more before I go because I don't know the answer. So every time you come on in the evenings and you talk about going across the Pacific and we'd reach, you're reaching these stations and stuff. So I wrote down a few things. Mihi, which is Māori for greetings. You need to say kia ora, obviously. Talofa, lava lava, and bula bula, and Malo Elele, which is Tongan, and I picked out one PNG language.
1: One more.
0: Halo Oligata, and then Sawati, and I don't know the answer. So
1: thank you, Lek. Appreciate it. Thank you.
0: Listening.
1: We'll talk again. Okay. No, that's not. That was interesting, but it didn't get us an answer. Ross from Scoresby says Marco Rubio is Puerto Rican, isn't he? I think so. Which would be very Catholic. It was J.D. Vance who recently converted to Catholicism. Yeah, no, it was. It was J.D. Vance who did that. And who also met the Pope. Joanna from Newcastle. Hi, Joe.
2: Hi there, Philip.
1: Nice to meet up again. In 1762, what leader overthrew her own husband and declared herself empress?
2: I think it's Catherine the Great.
1: It was Catherine the Great, yes. Yeah. All right, question number 9. We're in historical people. You can move.
2: Well, given my record, I probably won't get any. I'll try another historical person.
1: Given your record, yeah, Joanna, I think.
2: No. Lately. Yeah, anyway, I'll try another.
1: So, question number 9, historical people. Codrus was the last king of which Greek city-state?
2: Codrus.
1: Was the last king of which Greek city-state?
2: Well, I'm just going to, you can complete guess, I'll say Sparta.
1: Sparta. No, it's not Sparta. Oh, no. Sorry, Joe. See ya. Bye-bye. No, it's not Sparta. Josh from North Beach. G'day, Josh.
3: Hi, Phil.

0: the title role in Breaker Morant?
1: Breaker Morant, hang on a minute. That's Tom Felton?
0: Not Tom Felton. Thank you, mate. No, not Tom Felton. Errol from Tinniwinnie Beach. G'day, Errol.
2: G'day, Philip.
0: How you doing?
2: Not bad.
0: Question 10. War movies. Which English actor played the title role in Breaker Morant?
2: Edward Woodward.
0: Edward Wood. Yes. It was. It was Edward Woodward.
3: You want the Padre?
4: No, thank you. I'm a pagan.
3: And you? What's a pagan?
4: Well, it's somebody who doesn't believe there's a divine being dispensing justice to mankind.
3: I'm a pagan too.
4: There is an epitaph I'd like. Matthew 10, 36.
3: All right, gentlemen.
4: Well, Peter, this is what comes of empire building.
5: Shoot straight, you bastards! Don't make a mess of it!
0: Mm-hmm. The Breaker. Question number 11. We're in war movies, Errol. You can move, or you can stay there if you like.
2: Historical people.
0: Historical people. 16th century religious reformer Martin Luther described which English king as, quote, a pig, an ass, a dunghill, the spawn of an adder, a basilisk, a lying buffoon, a mad fool, and a frothy mouth?
2: Henry VIII.
0: Correct. It was Henry VIII. He had a turn of phrase, you have to say, Martin Luther. Question number 12. We're in historical people.
2: Yep.
0: Which North African general who invaded Rome appears on Tunisia's 5-dinar note?
2: Have to be Hannibal.
0: Hannibal, yes, correct. It is Hannibal. Very good. Three quick ones. Bang, bang, bang. Nice work. Question number 13, Errol. What do you want to do?
2: Yep.
0: Stay with historical people?
2: Yep.
0: In 2003, who became the first foreign national to be awarded honorary citizenship of Nepal?
2: Of Nepal, Dalai Lama.
0: Not the Dalai Lama, no. Sorry, Errol. I think you'll be. I think you do know this. All right, mate. Nice to hear from you. Well,
2: okay.
0: Thanks. See you. Bye. Errol from Tinniwinnie Beach. Lines free, 1-300-800-222. Lines free if you want to grab one, you'll get through. So grab a line. We're up to question 13. Keith from Sippy Downs in Queensland. Hi, Keith.
6: Hello, Phil. Phil, it's a wonderful question and I haven't the faintest idea.
0: In 2003, who became the first foreign national to be awarded honorary citizenship of Nepal? No idea at all?
6: Charles de Gaulle.
0: Not Charles de Gaulle. I'm trying to make a connection here, but I can't. Thank you, Keith.
6: No,
0: see you. Bye. Dear, no. Jane from Pambush had Henry VIII. Cameron from Venus Bay. Hi, Cameron.
7: Hi, mate. How are you going?
0: Pretty good. Question 13. In 2003, who became the first foreign national to be awarded honorary citizenship of Nepal?
7: Was it Fred Hollows?
0: No, it wasn't Fred Hollows. No, it wasn't Fred Hollows, no. Jane from Mount Gambier, yes, that's correct. Lots of people. Actually, not that many people have got this. Frank from Winthrop in WA has got it. Snoopy from Nora Head. No, it's not the Dalai Lama. No, we've had that, I think. Monica from the Hunter Valley. Go on, your Mon. Has also got the right answer here. What about Stu from Blue Haven? G'day, Stu.
8: G'day, Phil. How are you?
0: Good. Question 13. In 2003, who became the first foreign national to be awarded honorary citizenship of Nepal?
8: Would it be Sir Edmund Hillary?
0: Correct. It is. Yes, Sir Edmund Hillary. The conqueror, the first, one of the first two people, anyway, to climb Mount Everest.
8: Tenzing Norgay.
0: Yes, Tenzing Norgay was with him. Question 14. Artists by album, Governments of the World or War Movies?
8: War Movies.
0: War movies it is. Which 1981 movie depicts the futile

0: I'll attack, at the Battle of the Neck on the 7th of August, 1915.
1: Gallipoli?
0: Correct.
2: I'm going to join up.
3: Me too. What about you, Barney?
4: Tomorrow.
3: Hey?
2: I'll be in it. Hey, the girls go wild over a uniform.
4: Yeah?
2: Because in your case, I don't think anything would help, but you might as well give it a go.
3: Hey, we could all join up together.
2: Count me in. Go on, Frank, you got to be in it.
4: No, thanks. If you blokes all want to go and get yourselves shot, go ahead.
3: Well, I'm not scared to die for my country, Frank.
4: Well, good for you, Snow. You go and sign yourself on.
0: Yes, Gallipoli, Peter Weir's great movie. Recently ranked, of course, in the top ten list of both public and critics' choices. Stu, question number 15. We're in war movies, if you like. You can stay there or you could move to artists or governments of the world.
1: I'll stay with war movies.
0: Which 1998 Oscar-winning movie was inspired by accounts of multiple soldiers in a single family being killed in action?
1: Saving Private Ryan.
0: Correct. Yes, Saving Private Ryan. All right, 10 to go. We're in war movies. You can stay there or you can move.
1: Yeah, I'll stay with you. Thanks.
0: 1953's From Here to Eternity was set around the time of which World War II event? No, Stu, we've lost you. Okay, we better move on. I think we lost you there. Colin from Layla in Melbourne. Hello, Cole.
5: G'day, Phil. You're looking well.
0: I'm looking my best. I know. I've got my best spotted bow tie on. Question 16, war movies. 1953's From Here to Eternity is set around the time of which World War II events?
5: Pearl Harbor?
0: Correct, yes. The bombing of...
5: It was just a guess.
0: Yeah, no, it is. It's set around the bombing of Pearl Harbor.
5: Yeah.
0: I saw it once. I haven't seen it for years. I don't know whether it's dated or not, really.
5: I've never watched them. Maybe I should, as well. Yeah,
0: maybe. There's heaps of movies I haven't seen, Colin.
5: Yeah, same here.
0: Now, go on.
5: Any more war movies?
0: Yes, questions? There's one more war movie, if you like, for question 17.
5: Right here.
0: The 2008 film The Hurt Locker is set in which Middle Eastern country?
5: Iraq.
0: Correct. I have seen that one.
5: I haven't.
0: It's a fantastic movie. This isn't a spoiler, but it's a movie about bomb disposal.
5: Oh, my father used to be a sapper in World War II in Tarakan. Yeah, I don't think he did much of that, but he lost a few mates to that sort of stuff. Yeah.
0: Yes. No, it's a movie about bomb disposal, but it doesn't really, the great meme about bomb disposals is, like the, because in half the Bond movies, there's the big red digital countdown, isn't there?
5: Yeah.
0: And it starts off at 1 hour 25 minutes or something, and after Bond has bedded three women, shot 10 blokes and sped off in various cars and wrecked them all, he gets there, and by this stage it's down to 60 59.
5: Yeah.
0: And then it comes down to doesn't it come down to the red wire or the blue wire? Which one are you going to cut?
5: and he turned out to be a gamble in the end and won.
0: And that's right. I like these kind of things, though. As I say, I don't like things to be different. I mean, question number 18. What do you want to do? Yeah. What do you want to do? There's no more war movies.
5: What are the subjects?
0: Artists by album or governments of the world is all you got.
5: Let's go with the governments of the world.
0: Governments of the world. Due to the shape of its building, which country's parliament is nicknamed the Beehive?
5: We're talking about the country, are we? Yeah.
0: We're in a category called governments of the world. Due to the shape of its building, which country...

0: Peachtree's Parliament is nicknamed the Beehive?
1: I'll say Luxembourg.
0: No, not Luxembourg. No, I don't think Luxembourg has a parliament. Actually, I think it's just got a. Hasn't it just got a ruler?
1: Oh, okay. Righty. Well, thank you very much.
0: Thank you. It's got a ruler, and it's probably got a pencil case as well. You never know. Graham in Perth. Hello, Graham.
2: G'day, Philip.
0: Question 18. Governments of the world. Due to the shape of its building, which country's parliament's nicknamed the Beehive?
2: New Zealand.
0: New Zealand, yes. It's a peculiar-looking building, it must be said.
2: Yes, it is.
0: I don't know whether New Zealanders are proud of it or not. Kiwis, give us a call. Let us know.
2: I'll stay in the same category, please.
0: Question 19. 1, 2, 3, 4, 5, 6, 7 left. So we've got 4 in governments of the world and 3 in artists by album. Okay, staying with governments of the world.
2: Yes,
0: which US state has the highest number of votes in the Electoral College with 54 in total?
2: California.
0: Correct. Yes, California. Question number 20.
2: I'll stay in the same category, please.
0: Governments of the world. In the House of Lords, the Lord Speaker's seat is stuffed with which material?
2: Oh, gee. I don't know this, Phil. I'll pass.
0: No good?
2: No good.
0: Thanks, Graham. Bye-bye. Okay. Monica from the Hunter Valley. Hi, Monica.
3: Hey, Phil. Big shout-out to the nurses, midwives and paramedics. Hope they're having a good night.
0: Hooray to them all. Good on you. Yes.
3: I originally rang about the Nepal. What was the answer? I didn't catch it because I was in ringing. You were in ringing mode.
0: The answer was Sir Edmund Hillary.
3: Ah, okay. I thought it was either Fred Hollow or Edmund Hillary. I was sort of, yeah. Because Fred Hollow did a tremendous amount of good in Nepal.
0: He did. No, he did. Yeah. He did. Yeah. Yes, yeah. I know. Yes, yeah. So all those implant surgery brought, it literally brought sight to people who couldn't see.
3: I was working in a remote community, Aboriginal community in the Kimberley 1,000 years ago, and he came through and did some trachoma treatment and screening with us, and he was just unbelievable. Like, he came in like a dose of Epsom salts and just did all this, amazing man,
0: Yes, he was indeed. All right, question number 20. We're in the governments of the world. In the House of Lords, the Lord Speaker's seat is stuffed with which material?
3: Well, I'm a bit conflicted. I don't know. So I'm thinking that if you wanted something nice and soft, you'd go with eiderdown. But if it was some politically significant thing and it was for the people, it would be straw. And
0: if it was a political thing, it could be bulldust, couldn't it?
3: Yes, absolutely. anyway, I'm going to go with eiderdown, but it's just a guess.
0: Eiderdown. That's down from the eider duck.
3: As in feathers, yeah.
0: Yes.
3: Yeah.
0: No, it's not feathers, no.
3: Okay.
0: Thanks, right. Thanks, Mon. Right. See ya. Bye-bye. Paul from Plan then says, is it swan's feathers? It ought to be, Paul. It ought to be. Chipper. No, that's a good guess, though. Brownie from Darwin and Keith, no, that's not right. That's not right. Jane from Homebush has got the right answer. What about Joey from Coffs Harbour? Hi, Joey.
4: Good day, Phil. Love listening to you guys.
0: Thank you. Thank you. Question 20, what do you reckon? Governments of the world. In the House of Lords, the Lord Speaker's seat is stuffed with which material?
4: Oh, part of me says tough love. But that's probably not correct.
0: I don't mind that.
4: Tough love. So we've ruled out feather and down, like eider down.
0: We've ruled out feather down and bulldust. We've ruled out.
4: And bulldust. I've been to the where Henry VIII sat at Hampton Court, and I don't know what that was sat with. Let's run with straw, please.
0: Not straw. No.
4: Thanks, Joey. Enjoy, guys.
0: See ya. Bye-bye. No, it's not straw. David from Singleton, thank you, says the Beehive was constructed with a copper roof surrounds it over time it turns green. It's a fascinating building. Okay. Steve from Mordialloc. Oh, that's nice, Steve. The Beehive goes fittingly with your answer, Sred.

0: and Hillary, because he was New Zealand's most famous beekeeper. He did keep bees too. You're quite right. Excellent. Danny from Bellingen. Hi, Danny.
1: Good evening, Phil. How are you?
0: Pretty good. Question 20. In the House of Lords, the Lord Speaker's seat is stuffed with which material?
1: Wool. Wool.
0: It is. Yes, it is stuffed with wool. It sits on the wool sack. It's like a big cushion stuffed with wool. Question number 21. Governments of the world. Or you can go to Artists by Album. It's up to you.
1: Artists by Album.
0: Artists by Album. All right. Rebel Heart, Madam X, and Confessions 2 are the three most recent studio albums from which American singer?
1: Would that be Lady? I think it's one of the ladies, isn't it?
0: Not one of the ladies, Danny. No, sorry, not one of the ladies. Charlie from Mount Druid. G'day, Charlie.
2: Phil, good to be with you.
0: Likewise.
2: How's your day been?
0: Pretty good. Pretty good.
2: Why?
0: Any idea here?
2: So who do you play this week?
0: We play North Melbourne Saturday afternoon.
2: All right, down there, isn't it?
0: Yeah, down there, yeah.
2: Yeah. Well, it'd be not good if you lost.
0: Oh, well, never is. Charlie?
2: But you never know.
0: Come on, help me out. Rebel Heart, Madam X, Confessions 2 are the three most recent studio albums from which American singer?
2: Beyonce.
0: Not Beyonce. Thanks, all Charlie. Right. See ya. Bye. Yeah, have a good night too. Tracy in Launceston. G'day, Trace.
3: G'day, Phil. How are you?
0: Pretty good. Question 21. Rebel Heart, Madam X, Confessions 2 are the three most recent studio albums from?
3: Madge, Madonna.
0: Madonna, Madge, yes. Correct.

0: Yes, okay, Madge. Question number 22. There's only four left here, Trace.
1: Where is it?
0: So we've got Artists by Album or Governments of the World?
1: I'll go Governments of the World.
0: Governments of the World. Christian Stocker is the current Chancellor of which European country?
1: So it's not Germany because that's someone else. Is it? What other countries have chancellors? All right, I'll say Norway.
0: Not Norway.
1: No. Okay.
0: I don't think they have chancellors either. No.
1: No.
0: No. Thanks, Trace.
1: Thank you.
0: See you. Bye-bye. Okay, we've got four left, all right? Which Christian Stocker is the current Chancellor of which European country? We're on question number 22. We've got four left. We shall take answers to the remaining questions straight after the news, all right? Get ready your tips for late-night snacks and issues, and we've got Dave's discs to follow as well. So plenty on, all right? Get your answers ready. Here's the news.
2: ABC News with Andrew Kaloupas. Three Australian women linked to the Islamic State group have been arrested after returning from Syria with several of their children and grandchildren. Four women arrived in Melbourne and Sydney via Doha nearly 2 weeks after leaving the Al-Raj camp in northeastern Syria. Two of the women, aged 53 and 31, were arrested in Melbourne. A third was arrested in Sydney, while a fourth was not detained. Australian Federal Police Assistant Commissioner for Counter-Terrorism Stephen Nutt has outlined some of the charges facing the women in Melbourne.
3: Crimes against humanity, enslavement. Crimes against humanity, possess a slave. Crimes against humanity, use a slave. Crimes against humanity, engage in slave trading. These offences each carry a maximum penalty of 25 years imprisonment.
2: West Australia's Treasurer Rita Saffiotti says other states should be saying thank you to her government's $2 billion GST contribution after handing down the state budget. The state recorded its eighth consecutive surplus, forecasting an operating surplus of $3.5 billion in 2025 to 2026. In her budget speech, Treasurer Saffiotti says the WA government is continuing to fight for the state's fair share of the GST. She says WA shouldn't be punished for its economic success.
4: Even with the reforms, Western Australia will still only receive 82% of our population share next year, providing more than $2 billion to other states. Instead of criticism from the other states, a simple thank you would be nice.
2: A Greyhound bus driver involved in a triple fatal crash on the Bruce Highway near Bowen in North Queensland in June 2024 has been found not guilty of causing the deaths. 53-year-old Peter Jason Cafe pleaded not guilty to one count of dangerous operation of a motor vehicle causing death and grievous bodily harm at the trial in the Townsville District Court. Mr. Cafe had been driving the bus from Rockhampton to Townsville when he said he had a micro-sleep as the northbound bus shifted onto the southbound lane and collided with an oncoming caravan. Three bus passengers died in the crash. Football Australia has expressed delight at the news. Live screenings of the World Cup will go ahead at Melbourne's Federation Square. The Victorian Premier, Jacinda Allen, has stepped in to overturn a decision from Fed Square's managers, who had said that the matches wouldn't be screened due to previous poor behaviour. Deputy CEO of Football Australia and former Matilda, Heather Garriick, says the call is good for the game.
5: It's a win for our fans, and they're most important. They're the heartbeat of why we play and why we continue to invest in our Socceroos and Matildas. So it is a win, and we're really pleased, and we can't wait to see the scenes at Fed Square.
2: Two former Chinese defence ministers have been given suspended death sentences with a 2-year reprieve after they were found guilty of corruption. Here's the BBC's Laura Bicker.
6: Former Defence Minister Lee Shang-Fu was removed from office in October 2023 amid a series of high-level purges within the world's largest military. His predecessor, Wei Fang-he, was also placed under investigation for what state media described as a serious violation of party discipline and law. Both were former members of the Central Military Commission. Their sentences are the heaviest seen among senior military officers since Mr. Xi started his anti-corruption drive in 2012.
2: The famed British natural history broadcaster Sir David Attenborough has had a new species of wasp named after him by London's Natural History Museum to honour his 100th birthday. Here's Tim Wharton.
7: He has lizards, bats, frogs, weevils, flatworms, snails and spiders named after him. But now Sir David Attenborough can celebrate his 100th birthday with another creature bearing his name. London's Natural History Museum says the discovery of the parasitic wasp Attenborough nucleus tau from Chile sheds new light on one of the least understood groups of wasps. Sir David highlighted the wasps who lay eggs in or on other insects in some of his documentaries, describing them as body snatchers. The museum says his storytelling has brought attention to the organisms that are often overlooked due to their small size, a fitting tribute to one of the titans of broadcasting.
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Yes, well, hello, and how are you? Philip Clark with you on ABC Radio. This is Nightlife. We are right around the country, and it's the last hour of the program. 6 past 1, it's 6 past 11 in WA. It's 24 to 1 in South Australia and the Northern Territory. 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

0: from now till 5 a.m. And in Dubbo, there could be some problems till 2 a.m. with your FM because of maintenance issues on the transmitter. And in Wagen, from 12 a.m., from midnight to 5 a.m., that's WA time, though. That's WA time in an hour's time. There'll be problems with the transmitter there too. 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ABC Listen, download that, and away you go. Here we are. Last hour of the program. Plenty ahead, of course. The issues of the day, following up on our recent chat about cooking tips. I thought we should explore some more. What are your favourite late-night snacks? Let's talk some more about that. You might have some other issues that you want to talk about too, and that's fine as well. With Dave's discs on the way. Dave's paying tribute to the melodic, mellow, beautiful duo, The Carpenters, in this hour, with a little dose of Herb Alpert in there. He's promising as well, all right, in this hour. But we, of course, have a little thing to attend to first called
1: The Mighty Challenge,
0: where we had four questions left and we were on this question: governments of the world. Christian Stocker is the current chancellor of which European country? Who would or might know the answer to the question? Barbara from Falconbridge. Hi, Barb.
2: Hi.
0: How you doing?
2: I'm good, thank you. I'm really good.
0: Are you freezing? Are you freezing?
2: He's got to have an operation on Monday.
0: What? Dave's having an operation? What?
2: Yeah, he's having a cataract operation.
0: Oh, that's okay. Oh, sorry. I thought he... No, I mean, I only say that because, I mean, I don't suppose any operations...
2: I had them myself.
0: Yeah, but they're really good, aren't they? You end up with terrific sight. Yeah.
2: Well, one eye was worse, painful, but the first eye I had was good.
0: Yeah. It's one of those operations that they seem to have down pat these days, and you can mostly end up with really good results.
2: Oh, I did. I can see things I never... I went out with my son on his boat at the Daintree.
0: Yeah.
2: And I could see things ahead that none of the other people that were with me could see, even with binoculars.
0: Wow. So you could see crocodiles. You could see crocodiles.
2: Yeah, some people actually go and get cataract surgery in America and pay for it just when they don't need it.
0: Gee, that's a bit weird.
2: I know, but that's America, isn't it?
0: Yeah, that's America. America is weird, as we know.
2: With
0: yeah.
2: the orange person there that's in charge.
0: Orange person, yes, that's true. There's other expressions.
2: You called him that the other day, and I agree with you.
0: Well, I've used other expressions as well.
2: So have I, but more usually not on the air.
0: Anyway.
2: I say much worse than that when I'm not on the air.
0: I'm sure you do. Now, Barbara... Question 22, Christian Stocker is the current chancellor of which European country? So you have to think of a European country which has
2: Germany.
0: Chancellors. No, it's not Germany.
2: Oh, no. the name got me because it sounds like the lady that got the chancellors, and I wondered about that Christian part. Yeah, sorry for that.
0: That's all right. Thanks, Barbara. And wish Dave well, by the way.
2: Oh, yes, and that's, well, I was hoping all the lovely nightlife listeners would do the same.
0: And tell Dave, I don't want to push him because you can't push creative artists, but, you know, he has been promising that nightlife song for a long time.
2: I know.
3: A duet with Kim.
2: I'm going to do a duet with Kim.
0: Oh, I see.
2: Oh, dear. That.
0: Well, that's possibly, I don't know. We'll have to speak to our promotions manager, Dave.
2: Oh, okay,
0: Dave here, to see whether or not we can sell tickets for that.
2: Dave. Oh yeah, well, I'd probably buy one.
0: Yeah, I know you're a captive audience there, Barbara.
2: I sort of am. Yeah.
0: All right. Good luck. Good luck to Dave,
2: oh,
0: and thank
2: he
0: you.
2: He said he'll do Old Folks at Home, and he can sing it. We're the Old Folks at Home, and he can sing it.
0: Tell him to put his guitar back in the case, okay?
2: Okay.
0: See ya. Bye-bye. Bye. 1-300-800-222. Okay. Janet from Caulfield, I'll come to you. Peter in South Melbourne. G'day, Peter.
4: How do you do, Phil?
0: Pretty good. Question 22. Christian Stocker is the current chancellor of which European country? It's not Germany.
4: I got that bit. Look, maybe Switzerland?
0: Not Switzerland. No, we want to think...

0: European countries with chancellors, don't we? Who could it be? Cameron from South Perth is the Bible on such matters. Hello, Cameron.
1: Just on the news, what's the name of that botanist in England? He turned 100 today.
0: Yes, exactly. David Attenborough. Sir David Attenborough, 100. We should have said that. We should have all sung happy birthday to him, actually, yeah.
1: They named a wasp after,
0: They have.
1: Him.
0: I don't know how happy you'd be about that.
1: I've had a minute parasite named after me.
0: How much detail do we want here, Cameron? That's right. I've been called by several parasitic names in my life as well, but I don't think the name stuck.
1: This is official.
0: Oh, really?
1: Yeah, yeah.
0: What is it? What is it? What is it?
1: Hyptubia belli.
0: Hyptubia belli? Hang on, that should be Cameronia belli, shouldn't it?
1: No, it's Hypsidia belli, and the belli, of course, that's my name.
0: I see. Right. Okay. Why was it named after you, Cameron?
1: It's a long drawn thing out, but okay. They were in the collecting specimens in the Kimberleys, and they were particularly wanting to catch some flying foxes. So I took them to where I knew was a big colony of flying foxes.
0: I see. Right. Okay.
1: And they discovered this mite on a flying fox that hadn't been described before, so they honoured me by calling it Hypsidia belli.
0: Hey, how about that?
1: And if you look it up, you'll see in brackets named after Cameron Bell because of the help he gave.
0: Hey, good on you, Cameron.
1: I'm famous.
0: You are. You're more famous for nightlife than anything else, as you know, Cameron. But that's pretty famous. Good on you.
1: Right, Ed.
0: Thanks.
1: So I'll answer the question.
0: Yeah, Christian Stock is the current Chancellor of which country?
1: Well, there's a Chancellor in Britain, and he's the Chancellor of the Britain.
0: Not Britain, no. Oh. I know where you're driving at, the Chancellor of the Exchequer you wanted, yeah.
1: That's the kind of
0: treasurer. Sorry, Cameron, no. Well, that's a good story. Thanks, Cameron. Bye-bye.
1: Good on you.
0: See you, bye-bye. Janet from Caulfield. Hi, Janet.
2: Hi, Phil. How are you?
0: Good. Question 22. Christian Stock is the current Chancellor of which European country?
2: I think it's Austria.
0: Correct. Yes, it is. When I think of countries with chancellors, Germany and Austria. Very good. All right. We've got three left. Governments of the World, one there, or two in Artists by Album?
2: Oh, governments, please.
0: Last one in Governments of the World. The Parliament of the Republic of South Africa is located in which city?
2: Oh, Blumenfeld?
0: No, it's not. No. Oh. Sorry, no, it's not. Gail from Wollongong. Hi, Gail.
3: Hi.
0: The Parliament of the Republic of South Africa is located in which city?
3: I'm stumped. Pass it to someone else, please.
0: Okay. We shall move along. George from Melville in WA. G'day, George.
4: Hi, Phil.
0: The Parliament of the Republic of South Africa is located in?
4: Cape Town.
0: Cape Town, correct. Yes, very good. All right, two questions left. Artists by album. 2004 is The Sound of White. Was the debut studio album from which Australian musician?
4: Jimmy Barnes?
0: Not Jimmy Barnes. Sorry, David. No, not Jimmy Barnes. Andy from Batemans Bay. G'day, Andy.
5: Yeah, g'day.
0: The Sound of White, 2004. The Sound of White was the debut studio album from?
5: Wouldn't be, no, I was singing Missy Higgins and the Beatles and, no, I'll look forward to hearing what it was. Thanks.
0: You don't want to hazard a guess at this, Andy?
5: 2004, that's sort of.
0: 2004, The Sound of White.
5: split it.

0: Within, that's just a guess. And
1: What's your
0: Mitchie Higgins.
1: answer? What's your answer, Andy?
0: Mitchie Higgins.
1: Missy Higgins is correct.

0: Yes, all right, Andy. I don't know how we bumbled our way to that one, but there we are. But here we are. Question 25, artists by album. Wonderwall Music, Somewhere in England, and Gone Troppo were solo albums from which Beatle?
1: I haven't heard it relating to George Harrison, but yeah, that's the only obscure one that seems to fit the bill, George Harrison.
0: Yeah. Very good. Yes, it was. It was George Harrison. Excellent work. Nicely done, Andy. We'll put you on hold, get some details from you. Excellent. Very good. Plenty of answers on the text line too. Jim in Campbelltown had George. Annette from Perth had Missy Higgins. Karen from Mullumbimby too. Ingrid from Melanda says Anya. Drew from Jera had George Harrison too. Yes, nice work, everyone. A good challenge.
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0: Dave's along shortly with Dave's discs, but issues of the day. Look, there might be things you want to raise. Happy to talk. 1-300-800-222. We've got a bit to talk about. 1-300-800-222. In the meantime, tell me about your favourite late night snack. Just following up on our recent chat about cooking tips. Just wondering what your favourite late night snack was. Hey. Leftover dinner makes for excellent late night snacks in some ways. Not cold fish, in my opinion, but you might have a different view. Cold pizza, though, is outstanding. There's nothing more inviting than coming home late at night, opening the fridge and finding there's half a pizza in the, or even a couple of slices. Oh, delicious. What do you reckon? 1-300-800-222 is the number. Or can you improve on the matter?

0: Yeah. Lion Eyes, the Eagles. All right, issues of the day. There might be things you want to talk about.
1: Issue of the day.
0: I'd love to talk about late night snacks and what makes the best one. We've identified cold pizza as probably the prince of late night snacks. You might have a better view. 1-300-800-222 is the number. Pete from Eden. G'day, Pete.
2: How are you, mate?
0: Pretty good. Yeah. What do you reckon?
2: I reckon the best late night snack is, and I don't want to make it sound too indulgent, but that's a bit of a treat. It's just, and it's quite easy, is the old bacon, cheese, and onion toasty.
0: Oh, yeah.
2: Couple of refinements. The bacon must be triple smoked.
0: Yes. What are you doing with the bacon, Pete? Are you chopping it or are you putting it on in strips?
2: Just put it on in strips.
0: Okay.
2: With a slice of a good, tasty, bitey sort of cheddar.
0: And we're putting the onion down first, aren't we? And the bacon on top of the onion?
2: Yeah, the onion down first, just thinly sliced.
0: Yep.
2: And brioche bread.
0: Oh.
2: Very warming, very indulgent, maybe, but you know.
0: Hey, are we doing something with the onions first here, Pete, or are we just...
2: Just slicing.
0: We're just putting them on raw, are we? Okay.
2: Putting them on sliced, yeah, because the heat'll soften them up a bit. And, it goes even better with a small glass of red. As I say, it's indulgent, but it's simple. Toasties make wonderful things.
0: They do. That's very good, Pete. So do you have just the one? Oh, no, hang on. You're on brioche bread, aren't you? That's a bit fancy, Pete.
2: It adds to the taste.
0: But you've got to be a bit careful with brioche. You can't really toast it, can't you? Doesn't it burn easily?
2: No, not if you set the right setting.
0: Oh.

0: They're very they're cheap as chips, those things. And by gee, I've got one that's about 25 years old in my joint, but it's they never wear out.
1: You can do all sorts of things with them.
0: Yeah, that's right. Didn't Pauline cook a couple of steaks for her and Barnaby in one of those? I think
1: she may well have. I haven't tried that, but I'm a bit fussy about mistakes.
0: I'm sure she did. Actually, was in her office.
1: she probably did.
0: I don't. Yeah. Well, I suppose you could. I mean, they get hot.
1: I'll give it a go.
0: Yeah. All right. See you. See you.
1: Thanks, mate.
0: Thanks, mate. Bye bye. I'm not suggesting you give it a go. Ross from Scoresby says, my issue is the sting you use says issue of the day, and you say issues, plural. I understand why you don't want it to limit to one. Please update the sting. Ah, dear. Well, you could. We could, Ross. Yes, that is very intense listening. Good on you. 1-300-800-222. Late night snacks. What's the best? Lead from Bankstown. Line's free. 1-300-800-222. Lead from Bankstown says pizza pockets. Or the Americans call them hot pockets. Oh, have I had these? What are they? They're not pizza. The only flavour is cheese and bacon. 90 seconds. Nuke it in the microwave. It's a good warm snack and isn't too overfilling. It's good for when you're trying to sober up before sleep. Or it fills you up because dinner wasn't enough. Yeah, fair enough. Yes, the little sober up late night snack is a useful thing, isn't it? Zen from Melbourne says, there is no such thing as a small glass of wine. Now, hang on. The late night snack is supposed to get us back to bed feeling replete, is it not? Not to give us with an idea for getting out on the zinger again. 1-300-800-222 is the number. Annette from Perth. Cheese and onion crisps fill with a small piece of chocolate eaten together. Salty and sweet. Okay. Pearly in Darwin would be the queen of late night snacks. G'day, Pearl.
2: Hey, Phil, my quick answer to what

0: and vinegar chips with a glass of Pepsi Max.
1: Yes.
0: Last night it was Tim Tams, two or three Tim Tams with a glass of Pepsi Max. And the night before it was a weird sandwich, Nutella with ham.
1: Okay. Nutella with ham?
0: On a sandwich. Try
1: it. Pearl.
0: My son popped me onto it. It's really nice.
1: Nutella with ham.
0: Yes. And midnight snacks haven't finished yet, Phil.
1: Yeah.
0: When we finish this conversation, I'm on my way to the freezer for a Ferrero Rocher ice cream on a stick.
1: Oh, no, that's pretty good. That's pretty good. No, I'm with you. I'll be with you on that one, Pearl. See, late night ice cream.
0: That's unhealthy.
1: Yeah, late night ice cream is one of my weaknesses as well.
0: Yeah,
1: I do not mind standing at the kitchen bench, tub in hand, thinking I'll just have a spoonful of it.
0: Oh, my very favourite ice cream is your regular Magnum. You know, the vanilla ice cream with the chocolate.
1: Oh yeah,
0: the dairy chocolate. Yeah.
1: Oh, you keep them in the freezer, do you?
0: Where do you keep Magnums?
1: Well, they're in the shop and you go and buy one.
0: You can't just buy one.
1: No, that's true.
0: you have to buy them when they're on sale.
1: Oh, no, absolutely, 100%. Yeah, exactly. Look out for it.
0: They taste twice as good when they're half the price.
1: Oh, yeah, lots of things do. I know, I agree. On you. See you. Thanks, Pearl.
0: Thanks, Phil. Bye.
1: See you, bye. Yeah, same with your big block chocolate, hey? Try and see if it is on special. It often isn't. Bobsled says Pauline did try to cook steak, but it wasn't well done. And there's no such thing as leftover wine. Deb says, does David Attenborough get a letter from King Charles? I presume so. Leftover baked dinner. Oh, yeah. Okay. I'm worried about the disappearance. You don't say who you are. Hello, Phil. I'm worried about the disappearance of Sunday roasts, as it also means the disappearance of delicious Bubble and Squeak, which is bloody delicious on well-buttered toast. What? Okay. That's a bit weird, isn't it? Hang on. Bubble and Squeak on buttered toast. Well, you know, on the basis of the fundamental rule of food is that almost everything tastes good on toast. I got a tin of sardines at home, which I've kept on the bench now it's been there for a week. I keep meaning to have it. And you reminded me, I'm going to have it. Cheryl from Perth. I'm going to have it on toast. I mean, the sardines on toast. Very good. Hi, Cheryl.
2: Hi, Phil. How are you?
1: Yeah, good.
2: Yeah.
1: I'm distracted. I'm distracted now, but go on.
2: Sorry, I haven't got any real late night snacks. I just eat whatever's there.
1: Mm-hmm.
2: But my niece has got two small boys, and one day they were really quiet, so she thought, oh, my God, what are they up to? So she went to find them, and they had a jigsaw puzzle box with the picture, and it was all animals on the picture.
1: Hmm.
2: And they had it leaned up against the TV, and they were sitting on the floor looking at the box, and she said, what are you doing? And the biggest one said, we're just watching David Attenborough.
1: David at the Borough.
2: I think that's a very appropriate name for him.
1: I love that. Thank you, Cheryl.
2: Yeah, so did we.
1: Bye-bye.
2: Yeah.
1: Okay, Cheryl, before you go, do you like bobsleds? Bobsled's pretty good on jokes. Bobsled says on late night snacks, he says, I like Magnums too. They make my day.
2: Oh. Sometimes bobsled reminds me of my dear departed father.
1: Oh.
2: He had the worst jokes in the world as well.
1: I'll pass that on, Cheryl. Thank you.
2: Okay, thank you.
1: See you. Bye-bye. Dear. One of my texters says, I can no longer be friends with Pearl with that Adam Nutella disaster. I'm inclined to agree with you. Come on, Pearlie, what are you thinking? Ham and Nutella? Really? Lisa in the mountain says, I'm currently having chicken chips and red frogs. Oh, that's weird. That with the red frogs, they're going to make you hop around the joint. Lisa, the chicken chips probably do the same. Paul from Ipswich. G'day, Paul.
3: Hey, Phil.
1: Hello.
3: I'm right with you on the cold sausages, mate. I've always got a bag of cooked cold sausages in the truck fridge here.
1: Oh, have you? Yeah, good on you.
3: The other one is cold steamed Tim Sims.
1: Cold steamed Tim Sims. I don't think I've got them there. I'm just trying to think. Hang on. Actually, that could work. That could work,
3: yeah,
1: couldn't it?
3: Yeah. It does work, yeah. They're nice hot.
1: Yeah.
3: I actually think they're better cold.

0: being out.
1: Yes.
0: This is about 20 years ago. Lucky enough to be in Hawaii. And closing time at the bar.
1: Yep.
0: And so we asked the bartender, say, in Australia, we go out, on our way home, we'll grab a kebab. What do Hawaiians do? He said, you've got to try a Moco Loco. He said, what is it? He said, no, just try it.
1: Okay.
0: And then after being in this hotel for a week and closing time every night, we finally find out that right next door there's a 24-hour bar. Anyway, so went there, ordered this Moco Loco, and I can still taste it. They brought out this bowl. Hear me out. Boiled white rice.
1: Boiled white rice, yeah.
0: Big, thick hamburger patty.
1: Yeah.
0: Rough chopped grilled onions. Mushrooms. A fried egg. And gravy over the whole lot. And Phil, I can still taste it. And I think I'm going to open up a Moco Loco shop in Sydney when I retire. It was manna from heaven.
1: Oh, man.
0: It was absolutely wonderful. If any of the other listeners have ever been to Waikiki and tried one, I'm sure they'll back me up.
1: Go on. What's the ingredients again, Charlie?
0: Okay. Bowl of white rice.
1: Yep.
0: Nice, big, big grilled hamburger patty.
1: Yep.
0: Grilled onions.
1: Yep.
0: Mushrooms, a fried egg, and gravy.
1: Ooh.
0: It was sensational.
1: Thank you, Charlie. You're taking the prize.
0: Thank you, Phil.
1: You're taking the prize, mate.
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2: on ABC Radio.
1: Oh, dear. Deb from the Gold Coast. A floater, pie floater on the way home too. Ooh, yes. Not bad. Not bad. All righty. Hey, it's that time of the week. Hey, it's time for...
4: It's time for Dave's Discs.
1: Dave, I've been looking forward to this.
5: I've got Borg Borigmi.
1: What?
5: Borg Borigmi. That's the medical term for stomach grumbling.
1: Oh.
5: I'm hungry now because of your last talk topics. And now, you had Herb Albert earlier in the challenge.
1: We did, the Spanish Flea.
5: And he's actually the A in A&M Records. The other one was Jerry Moss. They started that with all the money that Herb Albert made and A&M Records.
1: How about that?
5: Yeah. We're going to sign our artists that we're going to come up with tonight. And a couple of weeks ago, we were talking about Kermit the Frog and talking about the fellow that wrote the song, Paul Williams.
1: Mm-hmm.
5: And I thought, well, let's tie Paul Williams in at the start of his career with our artists that we're going to feature tonight. What do you think?
1: That's going to be clever.
5: All right. Mm-hmm. Paul Williams is a legendary songwriter and performer who also acted in movies and television. In fact, he initially aimed for a career in acting, but transitioned to songwriting after Robert Duvall overheard him working on a track back in 1966. It would be his music, his songwriting, that won him an Oscar, a Grammy, and a Golden Globe. The songs of Paul Williams have been covered by legends like Frank Sinatra, Elvis Presley, and David Bowie. But global notoriety would come through a tune that found its way into our hearts in the form of a little green frog sitting on a log in a swamp, singing about following dreams and finding meaning.

As a boy, Paul Williams suffered a medical condition that stunted his growth, preventing him from becoming taller than 5 feet 2 inches. At one point in his career, he'd even considered a job as a jockey, but his love for the stage won out. He moved to sunny California, joined a repertory theatre company called Studio 58. He hoped to break into the movies, but despite landing a plum role in Tony Richardson's 1965 cult favourite, The Loved One,

gun, Paul Williams' career in Hollywood didn't actually take off right away. There was a spell as a comedy writer penning gags. He teamed with songwriter Biff Rose to pen a track, Fill Your Heart, which ended up on the B-side of the global smash hit for Tiny Tim, Tiptoe Through the Tulips. Paul Williams set out on a solo music career as he worked on his songwriting. He landed a job as a staff writer for A&M Records, teamed with Roger Nichols. The pair would work together on, of all things, an advertising campaign for the Crocker Citizens National Bank. Paul Williams established himself as a dominant songwriter back in the 70s after winning an Academy Award for Evergreen for Barbra Streisand. But it's from this advertising campaign that he would score one of his biggest hit records. It would also be found through a sibling duo and their airy persona in songs that

Aaron and Richard Carpenter were born into, I guess, a typical suburban middle-class family in Connecticut. The elder, Richard, was raised on the music of the 50s, with Les Paul and Mary Ford the biggest influence on him in many ways. Les was the inventor of the solid-body electric guitar. He also pioneered experimentation with multi-track overdubbing techniques in the recording studio. It was this studio mastery that was infectious to Richard Carpenter, who, along with piano lessons, realized very early on he had musical talent. And when the time came, his parents made a move to Los Angeles, seeking a songwriting and performing career for their child prodigy. It would only be after about 2 years of Richard's career beginnings that it would be discovered that his sister Karen, too, was magically gifted. Young Karen Carpenter was a schoolgirl who just hated PE, and the only way she could get out of having to take classes playing sport was to join the school marching band, who were in desperate need of drummers. When in college, and with Richard's friend Wes Jacobs, they began as a jazz trio with Karen on the vocals, and would soon discover a kinship with Joe Osborne, a West Coast musician, who allowed the group to record in his home studios. Well, Richard got to dabble on the studio knobs, tightening his vocal techniques with sister Karen, and garnering the attention with his talents. Joe Osborne had a personal friendship with the Mamas and Papas, and through this connection would begin making waves. Carpenters were formed into a duo when band members left following unsuccessful attempts at a record contract. Richard and sibling Karen recorded a demo tape, and it must have been pretty good because it was shoved up the pipeline to the desk of Herb Albert. A&M Records signed the duo in 1969, and they were given carte blanche to create. Richard was 22, Karen just 19, and the recording studio doors of A&M were open to the pair to record and produce whatever they wanted.

0: In the studio, Richard Carpenter would utilise the multi-tracking techniques of his hero, Les Paul. And the magic of this, combined with the crooning of the siblings, created pure melodic alchemy. Herb Albert, formerly of the Tijuana Brass, was co-founder of A&M Records, and he was pleased with what he'd heard. And he brought the big guns in, A&M songwriter Burt Bacharach, to collaborate over what would become the first smash hit of Carpenter's.
1: Herbie said, I have a record, but I don't want you to hear it. I don't want anything to influence your arrangement, except after the first bridge,

Well, as this thing took shape, and we started adding things to it, people were doing what they weren't supposed to do, studio protocol and etiquette and all that. You were not supposed to push open a door and walk into a recording studio. But people were. They'd push open the door and they'd say, "What is this? I never heard anything like this. This is sensational."

0: in an era of heavy metal rock and roll and offerings of glam rock, the gentle lilt of Karen's crooning would jump through the radio speakers and encapsulate an era of easy listening, pure platinum-selling sounds that would soundtrack our 70s. Close to You rode the top of the US charts for a month, and it was nominated for a Grammy in 1971.
1: The nominees are Simon and Garfunkel for Bridge Over Troubled Water, Carpenters for Close to You, The Beatles for Let It Be.
2: It's all of your dreams coming true. It's, you can't put it into words. It's so exciting.
3: Carpenters, Close to You.
4: We still can't believe we even had a record.
0: Carpenters beat out The Beatles' Let It Be and Simon and Garfunkel's Bridge Over Troubled Water to secure that Grammy win. Just incredible. In fact, at the 13th Annual Grammy Awards, they would score Best New Artist and Best Contemporary Vocal Performance by a Duo, Chorus or Group for Close to You. Now, such success only demands a follow-up. Richard was aware of an internal A&M songwriting team that he sought out, Roger Nichols and his offsider Paul Williams. Richard particularly admired Paul's compositions, but one that had embedded itself through the subversive world of advertising. A commercial for a local bank seeped through the subconscious of Richard and into a second life as a hit single. The original brief version was sung by Paul Williams for the TV spot, showcasing a newlywed couple, the white lace of a wedding gown, rings and vows exchanged, the promise of the bank to help get their lives started.

Songwriter Paul Williams was a regular guest on The Tonight Show with Johnny Carson. He eventually appeared about 14 times and could be found also in walk-in roles for TV shows like The Odd Couple and The Love Boat, which he wrote the theme song for. Paul Williams would appear in films like Smokey and the Bandit and

was seemingly everywhere by the end of the 1970s. His career would take him to receive a Grammy Award for his work with Jim Henson and his brainchild of a furry green felt frog named Kermit. It was A&M Records that was his home for songwriting. And it's from here, back at the start of the decade of the 70s and at the start of his career, the Californian Institute Crocker Bank sought his services for their advertising campaign. Facing challenges with name recognition and competition, the Crocker Bank sought to connect with young customers starting their adult lives. The advertising agency, Hal Riney and Partners, were given their brief from the bank, who then presented to Paul Williams these lines. "You've got a long way to go. We'd like to help you get there." That was the ignition for our track tonight. It came from that simple slogan, "You've got a long way to go, we'd like to help you get there." Williams and Nichols wrote the song in a single afternoon, matching the warmth and optimism the agency and their financial institution was seeking for the campaign. This unique approach, by the way, to focusing on storytelling and the experience of the customer rather than the bank products, actually helped set a new standard for advertising back in the early 70s. The campaign ultimately, however, attracted mostly young adults, like it was meant to do, who didn't have sufficient collateral for loans, which was the bank's primary target. And as a result, Crocker Citizens National Bank discontinued the commercial. But not before Richard Carpenter would hear the jingle and immediately recognized the distinctive voice of Paul Williams. Carpenters being on the A&M label, Richard soon sought out to secure the rights to the song, seeking out whether Paul Williams had written more to that track than just the 60 seconds piece that he'd heard on the TV. And the songwriter later admitted he lied through his teeth and told Richard, "Oh, of course I've got a whole song." For him, Paul Williams, this was also a major break, a chance to get an A-side, maybe even a hit. So he set about adding what was required to the song. For Williams and Nichols, this song represents a breakthrough, solidifying their career as a songwriting team. It would go on to become a global phenomenon and the much-required follow-up to the charts for Carpenters, kicking off their distinguished recording career. Just 3 months after their debut hit record, Carpenters were back on the charts. In 1998, this song was inducted into the Grammy Hall of Fame in recognition for its lasting historical and cultural significance. Our disc tonight on Nightlife from Carpenters. We've only just begun.

0: himself there on you, David Pryor. That's very good. Yes, it's only just begun. See, I bet how many of you knew that it started out as a bank advertisement? Just remarkable. All righty, that's about it for me for tonight. By the way, next week we've got the budgets on Tuesday night, as you know. No news.
1: ABC News with Andrew Kaloupas. UN Special Rapporteur on Counter-Terrorism and Human Rights says security risks in Australia linked to returning Islamic State families can be managed through law and rehabilitation. Three women have been arrested after returning from Syria, where they had spent years in detention camps with several children. Police say two of the women are expected to be charged with crimes against humanity involving slavery, and a third is expected to be charged with membership of a terrorist organisation. Professor Ben Saul says with proper rehabilitation and monitoring, the returnees should not reoffend.
2: If you take the right measures of rehabilitation and reintegration, it's very unlikely that these people will reoffend or become involved in terrorism. I mean, these are people who have learnt their lesson.
1: The Vatican says Pope Leo and US Secretary of State Marco Rubio have renewed their commitment to maintain bilateral relations during a closed-door meeting in Rome. The meeting comes after the Pope and President Donald Trump clashed over the war in Iran and immigration. With more, the BBC's Tom Bateman.
3: This is clearly an attempt by the administration to smooth over relations. Mr. Rubio is generally seen as the figure in the administration that can do more of the work of the diplomacy, is less likely to be confrontational. We've seen that in the past, particularly with relations in with Europe, where Mr. Rubio has been dispatched at moments where things had reached a crescendo in terms of hostile relations, basically, between America and its traditional allies.
1: A Jewish community leader has told the Royal Commission on Anti-Semitism she was shocked by what she called a silence among feminists in Australia after the October 7 attack. Linda Ben-Menashe from the National Council of Jewish Women of Australia told the inquiry October 7 has had a profound and personal impact on her. United Nations officials in 2024 found there was reasonable grounds to believe conflict-related sexual violence occurred at several locations during the Hamas attacks on Israel. Ms. Ben-Menashe told the Commission there has been little solidarity for her and other Jewish Australians since then.
4: The silence of feminists in this country, which has been referred to, the silence of many people that I knew and grew up with about that event, the fact that I had, at that point, my son had been living in Israel for quite some time.
1: British police say a man's been arrested for possessing an offensive weapon near the home of the former Prince Andrew. They say the man was reported behaving in an intimidating manner near his residence in eastern England. British media have reported the former prince was threatened by a masked man while walking his dogs near his home. Now known as Andrew Mountbatten Windsor, the King's brother, was arrested himself and interviewed in February on suspicion of misconduct in public office in a case related to his links to the late sex offender Jeffrey Epstein. No charges have yet been laid against the former prince. Health officials are working to trace passengers who left a cruise ship before a deadly hantavirus outbreak was confirmed, as well as their close contacts. 30 passengers disembarked the MV Hondius in St. Helena in the Atlantic before the outbreak was reported. Three people died during the outbreak. Four Australians were aboard the ship but are not known to have been infected. Tasmania's infrastructure minister says he can't guarantee that the cost of the Hobart Stadium won't increase beyond the current estimate of $1.13 billion. The Greens believe the cost will likely blow out due to rising construction expenses linked to the conflict in the Middle East. It successfully moved a motion in Parliament calling on the government to provide an updated cost estimate by the 11th of August. The Infrastructure Minister, Kerry Vincent, says cost increases have been factored into the current estimate, but he declined to rule out further price rises.
5: Can you guarantee that? I certainly can't, and I won't be. No, Our prices are what they are, and we need to work through that. And it's like anything else we do in life, we manage.

0: the costs of all projects.
1: In the AFL, the Fremantle Dockers have staged a final quarter comeback to beat Hawthorn by 15 points at Perth Stadium. The Hawks led for the first three quarters but managed just one major in the final term as the Dockers put on 36 points to win. ABC News.
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3: Good morning. If you were listening to Nightlife just now, you might be slightly sad. The Carpenters do... They're nostalgic, right? They bring back lovely memories of your childhood and people not there anymore, but a little bittersweet. So I'm wondering if you're in your head slightly at the moment. We will help with that in an hour's time. Let's talk about loving your own company. It's not something we're taught to do growing up. We have communal schools, communal sports. We put the TV and the radio on a lot to cover the silence of our own heads. Why don't we learn to love our own company, our own solitude? We've got an expert in to help us to do that at the start of the second hour. And maybe let's kick this off during the quiz. If there's something you like about yourself, I know it's very understood.

measure. I could demonstrate it, but you wouldn't know. It would just be a minute of dead air as I fixed my back up and got back on air. But is there something you do well? A skill, a habit, a technique? What's good about you? You can share something you like about yourself, if you like, in the next hour or so. And then we'll have a conversation about how to love solitude, how to get comfortable with your own company, rather than just always waiting for someone to complete you, that Jerry Maguire, you complete me tendency within our culture, where we search for relationships to complete us. No more. No more. We'll learn to love ourselves in the second hour. And then we all love a good joke. Have you ever wondered where our sense of humour comes from? One of the areas is sketch comedy. And so we will look at one of the giants of comedy in the 20th century, Abbott and Costello, one of the big bricks in our sense of humour that built the way jokes are done today. So we'll explore Abbott and Costello's life in the third hour after the open line. We'll also check in with New Zealand and Boston this week as normal. So if you'd like to join the program, you can call me on 1300 800 222, 1300 800 222. 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Quick run of the temperatures that you can expect today. Brisbane, it will be 23 degrees, chilling a little bit, and sun and sunny as well. Sydney, 21 and sunny. Melbourne, 16. Showers. Canberra, 15 degrees. Early frost, partly cloudy. Hobart, 14 degrees and a shower or two. Darwin, 33, early smoke, then sunny. Adelaide, 19 degrees, shower or two. And Perth, 24 degrees and smoke. All right, so some tough conditions as well. Andy says, you had me at hello. You had me at hello. Is it also You Complete Me from Jerry Maguire? Maybe that's an earlier movie. Either way, we rely on people to complete us, Andy. And tonight we stop. We learn to love our own company in the second hour. That's pretty much it for the introduction. But if you'd like to play along for the quiz, there's a fridge magnet on the line. Give me a call on 1300 800 222, or text 0437 774 774. Thank you always for the welcome, Latif and Ray. This is Jennifer Love Hewitt. How do I deal?

0: I think some of us in the midnight hours can still get lonely, and we use the radio for company as well. Well, keep using the radio for company, but also let's learn to love solitude as well. If you don't, that's coming up in the next hour, 1300 800 222, to join the conversation or the quiz. Oh, this is a clarification. I was wondering where the line "you complete me" comes from, and Andy clarifies. When Jerry said "you complete me," she replied, "you had me at hello." So those classic lines go together. The lines are almost filled. One line free for the quiz. So we'll kick off for that. The way it works is 1 point for every correct answer on the quiz, up to 2 points per person. And then Stuart comes in at the end to choose a winner, which is randomly drawn. So everyone is fairly in the chance to win. Justin has called to kick off the night. Hello, Justin.
1: G'day, Ashwin. How are you, mate?
0: I'm good, Justin. Tell me one thing that you like about you or do well.
1: I can do a Donald Duck impersonation.
0: Can you do one for us now?
1: All right. I'm going to do a Donald Duck sneezing.
0: Okay. Yeah.
1: All right.
0: That's brilliant. I mean, did you even see that on TV and copy it, or did you just wing it one day?
1: No, I actually done it at my school, and yeah, it was actually, yeah, everyone loved it. So it's just stuck with me when I was about 5 years old.
0: It's a good way to win friends, even as an adult, isn't it? A good Donald Duck sneeze impersonation.
1: Oh, it's a good way to pick up the girls too.
0: I didn't realise dating advice coming up at the top. And also, reduce loneliness, right? Because it brings people together.
1: Oh, definitely. And I can actually talk like Donald Duck, but I'm actually getting a sore throat.
0: Oh, yeah.
1: So.
0: No, protect your throat for the morning. Let me kick you off with a quiz question. Right, Justin, I'm going to take us back to the 90s. Just let me take you back for a moment.
2: Shot, one opportunity sees everything you ever wanted.
0: So Justin, Eminem won an Academy Award for Lose Yourself, which was the theme song to which of his movies?
1: 8 Mile.
0: It was 8 Mile. Did you see that? See it?
1: I've seen it and I grew up with it.
0: It's very emotive. I just put that on just to hear it, what it was like before the program, and I was feeling pumped for the show. It's actually quite a good motivational song.
1: Exactly. And we're at the start of the song, like when it says, if you only had one shot, yeah, one opportunity, that is like the game changer for me.
0: I think that is the thing about opportunity, isn't it? Because it doesn't, when it comes, you have to take it. Even if you don't feel ready, you still have to take it because it might not come again.
1: Exactly. And that's what he says. If you had one shot, one opportunity, and then would you capture it or would you let it slip?
0: Yes. Good lesson from Eminem and good Donald Duck impersonation from you. I love the start to the program. Justin, question two for you. The Gibb brothers, Barry, Maurice and Robin, wrote and recorded music for themselves from which, under which name?
1: The Bee Gees.
0: It was the Bee Gees. Not a super tough start to kick off with, but that's 2 points for you.
1: Oh, thank you. And this is the first or second time I've got two in a row.
0: Yeah, no, I like it. You're on a roll.
1: All right. Thanks, man.
0: Thanks, Justin. Okay, so Justin likes his Donald Duck sneeze. Jack says, love your own company. I love me. But that's not enough about me. What do you think about me? That's enough about me. What do you think about me? That's Tom and Whittlesey. I don't know enough. Tom, can you do a backward roll such as I can? It's too bad to do three in a row. If I wanted to escape someone, I'd use a backward roll. Three backward rolls, straight into a wall. Hi, Ashwin, says Anonymous. I have always really liked the song, How Do I Deal? Oh, Jennifer Love Hewitt. As far as actors go, Jennifer Love Hewitt seems to have a really decent singing voice. I was surprised. Was she an actor or a singer? Doing it all, both. 1300 800 222 is the number to call. 1300 800 222. Anonymous writes, really think you're going to spike people's anxiety levels and self-concerns with this. Bad idea. Okay, look, I'm not going to ask everyone what they like about themselves. I went there with Justin because I felt like he had a quirky skill in. But if you want to share it, you can. I'll just leave it to you to volunteer if you like, because the reason is, in the next hour,

0: we are going to learn to love our own company, learn to love solitude. We'll go against the grain of our culture, which is all about getting out there, being extroverted. No, we'll learn to love our own company. Cameron is in South Perth. Hi, Cameron.
1: Good morning. Just one on the no music question.
0: No, oh, that's right. I forgot. You don't like the music questions. Did you just not grow up with bands and music very much, Cameron?
1: I'm a bit hard of hearing and I'm pretty tone deaf, and it just doesn't mean anything to me.
0: Cameron, your line's a bit funny tonight, so I'm just going to be a little succinct with you and I'll ask the questions. We'll see how the line goes. Question one for you. Otalgia. So this is O-T-A-L-G-I-A. Otalgia affects which part of the human body?
1: Say that again, please.
0: Otalgia, which is O-T-A-L-G-I-A, affects which part of the human body?
1: Brain.
0: It's not the brain for otalgia.
1: There you go.
0: Sorry, Cameron, I'll chat to you another night.
1: Thank you.
0: Woz says, a shout-out to Kaz from Craigieburn, from Woz the Truckee. I'm listening to you from Le Mans in France. Oh, lovely. You're out there on the racetrack of Le Mans. Is it Le Mans or Le Mans? Okay, no one's given any more suggestions of things they like about themselves. I was just scouring the text message line. Trevor has called in from Croydon Park in New South Wales. Hello, Trevor.
2: Oh, hi, Ashwin.
0: Now, Trevor, would you like... Oh, no, we have to answer this question. It's otalgia. Affects a certain part of the human body. Which one do you think?
2: Otalgia, mate. The brain and the ear.
0: It's the ears, yeah. It is the ears. I think that might be our first otalgia pun of the show. Have you ever done an otalgia pun before?
2: Not that I can recall.
0: There's not a lot of friends who would be discussing. It's not something that comes up in friend conversation, is it? Ear problems. All right, Trevor, question two for you. Flip, flow, bar and pie are all types of what?
2: Ooh, pike.
0: Types of what? Flip, flow, bar and pie.
2: Just going on pike and saying diving.
0: Oh, sorry, no, let me clarify to make sure it was clear. Pie, not pike. So flip, flow, bar and pie, P-I-E, are all types of what?
2: Pike, flip, yeah. But since you're asking what we like about ourselves,
0: yes.
2: I think I'm indecisive, but I'm not too sure.
0: Sorry, you think what?
2: I think I'm indecisive, but I'm not too sure.
0: I love that about, and I love your humour. You had the first otalgia pun of the night,
2: sure.
0: And a pun to end with. Thank you, Trevor.
2: Okay, mate. Thanks.
0: 1300 800 222 is the number to call. You can text in 0437 774 774. Harry in the Bay, correct. It's an earache. Andrew, I don't know, we have a choice sometimes. I do make it available a fair amount of times to give you a choice. Apparently Cameron in South Perth doesn't like music songs. Who knew? 1300 800 222. One line free if you'd like to call in at the moment. Greg is in Ryde. Hello, Greg.
3: Good day, Ashwin. How are you going?
0: I'm good. Were you a... Well, no, this is going to give away. My question was going to give away the next, this flip flow bar and pie are all types of what? Are you familiar with what they are?
3: No, mate. I don't suppose I can have another question.
0: You know what? I will give you the choice. Would you like? Well, there's only one other question. I'll move to one other question, but this question remains open. If someone else would like to answer it, it's become an open question. Okay.
3: Okay, go ahead, please.
0: Here's your question, Greg. The world's first novel, which is now around 1,000 years old, was written in which Asian country?
3: India.
0: I would have thought India, but no, it's not. One of the older countries, but it's not India.
3: Okay, before I go...
0: Yes?
3: One of the traits that I can profess is that I am very, very loyal to my close friends.
0: I love that track. Can you give me an example?

0: full of how that plays out with your friends?
1: Well, I joined a big department store, and one of the people in my team befriended me, approached me and befriended me. I have kept in touch with him since 1989.
0: I love it. And is he still around, still close by, or do you have to keep a long-distance communication going?
1: Well, he's living in Balgola, and I live in Ryde, so I don't have a car, so he's got to come to me.
0: Sounds like you've got enough energy for friendships, because I think sometimes people just get over it, but you seem like you've got enough energy for maintaining friendships.
1: He is like a surrogate brother to me, because my own brother turned away from me.
0: Oh. You've got a new, better brother now.
1: I have a second brother, yeah.
0: Love it. Greg, thanks for sharing that with us.
1: Thank you. You have a good morning.
0: You too as well. So interesting, loyalty is a good one. Andrew was saying, he was referring to being satisfied with our own company. Yeah, I think you're already underway, Andrew, with what you need. Good morning. My skill is to be able to go joke for joke with someone else. They tell a joke which reminds me of one, and on it goes. Oh, you're a joke jouster. You're a joke jouster. Yeah, that's a good skill as well. Again, requires a quick brain, so you've got that going. Lisa says, Ashwin, I really like that I raised 9 children who are now grown up with a fantastic work ethic since they were 14. That's Lisa in the mountains. And I think the mountains gives you a good work ethic, doesn't it? Like if you're raised in Dagestan or one of those Caucasus places, you just end up strong and hardworking. So those mountain children, they can do whatever they want, Lisa. Thanks for texting that in. April has the answer correct for where the first novel was written. A lot of people think it was Don Quixote, but it was centuries earlier in an Asian country. This is a novel that is very naturalistic. It's got lots of description of the inner world of the characters rather than just epic style writing. It's about the little guy, if you like, not the hero, not the king or the queen. So it's very much the first novel written in an Asian country, but where? That's the mystery that is before us. Tom is in Whittlesea in Victoria. Hello, Tom.
2: Hello, Ashwin. My first time caller, so please bring out the red carpet and the pipe band and the drum band.
0: Oh, I can give you some of this.
3: Look, if you had one shot or one opportunity to seize everything.
0: Tom, tell me why you decided to call in for the first time tonight.
2: I love the show. I've listened to your predecessors, Rod and Pav, so big hello to them if they're awake listening tonight.
0: Yeah.
2: I've always loved the show. I've loved the quiz. I actually rang last night but didn't get on. So, but, look, I want to tell you that I really do love my own company. I knew I was in trouble when I started my own fan club.
0: I love it. See, I love how people are just having fun with it. Everyone loves their sense of humour the best. So are you in a relationship? Are you married with kids or anything?
2: No, I have been. I've got a couple of

0: of grown adult boys who are, you know, going back to your reference about hardworking. They yes. love their work. They are physically hard workers. Oh. And you know, they try to outdo each other about who gets up the earliest and goes to work.
1: Were they raised in the mountains as well?
0: We're 40K north of Melbourne, so we're at the base of the Kinglake Mountains. We're river flat people.
1: River flat. Maybe not as hardworking as upland highlands people, but still hardworking.
0: No, that's right, because we just love walking around the river flats.
1: Yes. I was reading a stat before I went on. Apparently humans were scared away from rivers for tens of thousands of years because the mosquitoes loved the river and they had malaria, so they were scaring us away from rivers. So we all had to be highland folk until we got over it somehow.
0: Yeah. And there is a truth to that. There's a river near my place and the mosquitoes can be a little bit annoying from time to time. But just on that topic of loving yourself or being around yourself,
1: there's nothing
0: wrong with it. There really is nothing wrong with it. And you don't use as much energy, to be honest.
1: I think as you get older, probably it gets easier, right? You're not trying to impress anyone or you don't need validation. So it's probably easier to just be by yourself.
0: Absolutely. I mean, that's not to say you shouldn't have friends and you should have friends. But you know, you can really enjoy your own company as long as you're not shy.
1: Yes. Yeah. Because that's a form of being scared of people as well. I find sometimes if you get too much in your own head, just breathe, just deep breathing, close your eyes, breathe for a few seconds, breathe out just to still your nervous system, because your nervous system is getting a bit overwhelmed. And it's just calming your body, I find it's quite simple. And there was a technique where you try to find the gap between the in-breath and the out-breath, just that minuscule gap, focus on that. So there's all these techniques. And I find something as simple as that can take away some of the panic of your own mind.
0: Yeah, good advice, Ashwin.
1: Yeah. Phil in Downer says he's enjoying the humour of other people. To me, it's just being me, but I'm happy that I can unwittingly make people laugh or smile. Phil or Dan, I'm enjoying how humour is coming out on this evening. Now, Tom, we've had two questions. One is flip flow, bar and pie are all types of what? And the second question was the world's first novel, now around 1,000 years old, was written in which Asian country? Which one would you like to answer?
0: They both got me between and betwixt and confused. But look, old country, I'll give you a compliment, but a totally wrong answer. What about Iraq?
1: Interesting. And a lot of old literature there. We were talking about the Chamonix a long time ago, but it's not Iraq and it's not India.
0: That's sad.
1: But you've narrowed it down, Tom, and thank you for calling in for the first time.
0: Pleasure. Thanks, man.
1: 1300 800 222 is the number to call. Andrew says, okay, Yogi Master, just for my breathing technique. Okay. No, I did go a bit far. It took a bit long. But yeah, look for the gaps, apparently, between your breath. It makes you calm down. It's hard to find the gap sometimes. They're so short. 9 children, says Andrew. I can't type all the work ethic jokes. Keep going. So you are sharing. You are sharing the things you like about yourself. 1300 800 222 to call in. Or text 0437 774 774. I'm Ashwin Sedgar, here with you on Overnights for a few hours. We will be together right now. We're in the middle of the quiz, trying to give away this fridge magnet. Charlie has called in from Mount Druitt. Hello, Charlie. 774 774. Charlie, can you hear me? Hello? Charlie? Right now, I can just hear myself. Did you hear myself or was I just having a meltdown? Did anyone hear me? Anyway, Charlie, I'll try one more time. Charlie, are you there?
2: Hello there.
1: Charlie, can you please turn off the radio? I can hear me in the background.
2: Sorry, mate.
1: That's all right. I thought I was having a meltdown, so that's good.
2: Yeah, you're all right.
1: I'm good. Okay, so Charlie, here's your question. The world's first novel, now around 1,000 years old, was written in which Asian country? Now, I have a rule. If an question is answered incorrectly twice, you have a chance of passing on it. Would you like to pass on this question or answer it?
2: Sure would.
1: Okay, go for it.
2: No, I'm...
1: Pass or go?
2: Passing.
1: For it? Oh, pass. Yeah. Okay, cool. All right, so it remains open for anyone else if they would like to answer it. Your question, Charlie, is...

0: Flip, flow, bar, and pie are all types of what?
1: So that was the other question, wasn't it?
0: It was passed on. No one's answered it yet, yes.
1: So there's no alternative?
0: No, you've passed once, so I'm giving you a question that remains in the pot.
1: All right. I thought there was another alternative.
0: I'd like to leave one past question open, but not multiple, otherwise it gets too cluttered. So that's one we have to get to tonight.
1: So say again the question.
0: Flip, flow, bar, and pie are all types of what? Sorry, you are correct. That has been answered incorrectly twice, so you have the option of passing on that as well.
1: Okay, I'll pass.
0: Okay, here's a fresh question. No passes on this one. In Blackadder, what type of plan did Baldric always seem to have?
1: The wrong one.
0: There was a word used that Blackadder used to use.
1: All right. So he always had some sort of word.
0: Yes.
1: Alternative.
0: Alternative plan. It wasn't that. It was an insult, but it was an alternative. Charlie, I'll chat to you another night. Thanks for calling.
1: Bye.
0: If you'd like to call, we've got some spots free now in the quiz queue. So 1300 800 222 is that number. 1300 800 222. I'm reading your answers as well. 0437 774 774. Anonymous writes, my skill is the ability to solve problems and fix things with machines or anything technical. When there's something broken or something goes wrong, contact me for advice or to request assistance. I like that. That's from Greg in Bungendore. I needed that the other day. My phone broke and I thought I'd love to have the ability to open it up and fix a broken charger, put a new SIM card and all that tech kind of activity. So it's a good skill to have, that engineering quality. Give me a call if you'd like, 1300 800 222, to join the program. And Wax Warren says, yes, I'm in Le Mans for MotoGP this week in the Motorcycle World Championship and loving it so far, but still listening to us. Trevor has called in from Surfers Paradise. Hi, Trev.
2: Oh, hello, Ashlyn.
0: Trev, I don't feel shy asking you, what do you like about yourself?
2: Look, I live on my own, and the reason is that because of my lifestyle and sleeping patterns, If you live with somebody, you're expected to go to bed at about the same time, and I don't know when I'm going to go to bed.
0: That's right, because they want to wake up for brunch, don't they, at 10:30, and you've got to go out with them.
2: What? Well, and if you do and go out and have a nice coffee and a buttery croissant, that's great. But those things don't always coincide.
0: What do you like about solitude, though? Is there anything you can share with us as a master of solitude?
2: Oh, just not having anybody to whom you have to apologise for. I'm sorry I left the paint on the floor or something, I'm an artist at the moment, I'm working on Mount Yango, and God, it's hard.
0: So you can make all the mistakes you want.
2: Exactly, and there's nobody to go, why did you do that?
0: No. You're free.
2: Apart from the dog.
0: Yes. Yeah, has the dog got a very judgmental face?
2: Oh, sometimes. Yeah. My word. Sometimes she disapproves of me in a very dog-obvious way.
0: Yeah, they're good at side-eye, aren't they, the dogs?
2: Oh, the sideways look. Yeah.
0: Okay, Andrew says, is alcohol a lifestyle? Damn, I belong somewhere. Okay, so people have got different skills as well. So for some of them, it's that. Trevor, what about, let me put a question to you, and there's been two that's passed on. So you also have the option to pass. It is flip flow, bar and pie are all types of what? Or the world's first novel, now around 1,000 years old, was written in

0: which Asian country?
1: Can I pass on the flip-flop one and probably the world's oldest novel one?
0: Yes. Oh, do you want to pass on it or take that?
1: I'll pass on it. Okay. I had a guess, but it'll be a true guess. Okay. Which is not worth much.
0: All right. Well, let's return to the question. In Blackadder, what type of plan did Baldric always seem to have?
1: I think he said he had a clever plan.
0: It's not quite the word clever. It's a synonym.
1: A synonym of clever. You know, when you said it, I thought clever and I remembered it. And, you know, I'm just going to have to say, as usual, if I had a partner here, she'd be shouting at me going, the answer is this, the answer is this, but I don't have one.
0: Are you getting side eye from the dog, though, for not knowing?
1: Oh, she's standing at the door wagging the tail going, it's about time we went out again. But she does that, yeah.
0: Her circadian rhythm's all gone. She's ready for a walk at 2 a.m.
1: Every few hours she just says, let's go out and see if there's any other dogs out there. I might go out fishing, depending on the tide.
0: Oh, good. You're free spirit, Trev. It's nice to have you on tonight.
1: Thank you, and it's always good to... I'm sorry I didn't answer the question right.
0: You got close.
1: Can I say devious?
0: No, it's not devious either, but you're narrowing it down. English is a broad language, and you've gotten rid of 2 out of the several words that it could be.
1: Thank you, Ashwin, and I hope the show continues with the same quality as which it has to now.
0: I appreciate that, Trev. Hope so. Thank you.
1: Good night, Ashwin.
0: Good night. Many of you have got this in the text message line. Anonymous, Andy, Chris. Chris also writes, Ashwin, good morning. Were you able to return the new phone? Great topic, Chris, in Adelaide. Yes, I tried to return the phone, which I lost last week. And Chris, my telco said, we can't take it back. You've already purchased it. So I had to sell it to a secondhand dealer for half the price. So that's what happens when you lose your phone sometimes. You pay a price. April has called in from Sydney. Hello, April.
2: Good morning, Ashwin.
0: April, I feel you might want to take one of our past questions because
2: I definitely do. I want to clear the slate as well. I don't like having ones hanging around that are going to distract you.
0: Okay, let's clear the slate. So the question is, the world's first novel, now around 1,000 years old, was written in which Asian country?
2: In Japan.
0: It was Japan. Now, you've got some Japanese heritage. Can you tell us anything about The Tale of Genji?
2: It was written by a woman, which is pretty astonishing for the time. Her first name was Murasaki, which means purple, which is lovely. Murasaki Shikibu. She was a noble woman, and it was called A Tale of Genji. Very long, very long. I started reading it, but I don't read it in Japanese. I read it in I tried to read it in English, but life kind of got in the way.
0: He was in court, right? But he wasn't the king. He was made a commoner. So it was all about everyday people. It was all about peasants and everyday life rather than the king, which is quite novel for books of that time.
2: Indeed. It was unusual for that as well. Yeah.
0: Okay, so that's 1 point for you. Would you like to clear...
2: Have you got another one lying around that
0: I do.
2: Or what was the last question that was asked?
0: The last past question is flip flow, bar and pie... are all types of what? So you have the opportunity of answering or passing that one?
2: Oh, I think I know that, but I'll pass. I think there was another question that was just asked that I think I know the answer.
0: The second one has also had 2 incorrects. Trevor was the second incorrect, so this is also a potential pass question. In Blackadder, what type of plan did Baldric always seem to have? Blackadder used to accuse him of having something planned.
2: Yes.
0: Would you like to answer or pass?
2: I'll answer that one. I like that one. I like Blackadder.
0: What is it then?
2: He had a cunning plan.
0: It was a cunning plan. It's the way he said it. It just worked.
2: Indeed. Ashwin, before I forget, could I...

0: Yes.
1: Could I also give a shout out to my friend Arani in Melbourne?
0: Yeah.
1: And Jen, funny the people who come out of the woodwork and say, oh, I heard you the other night on, you know, other night or whatever.
0: Yeah.
1: He's a fellow line dancer and speaker of Japanese as well. Oh, her name's cool. Jen.
0: Hello, Jen, if you're listening in. Okay, so let's see if you can channel their collective energy, April, to answer this question.
1: No, I've already answered two.
0: Oh, that's right. You got the past question as well. Sorry, that's two. Two for you as well, April. Thanks for calling.
1: Well, let somebody else have a go. Yeah. Thanks, Ashwin. Okay, good night.
0: Many of you have got the cunning plan. Jack and a couple of anonymous ones. Phil says, Baldrick always had a cunning plan. Yeah, it was good characters, those two. Comedy duos. We're actually doing another comedy duo today, which is Abbott and Costello. So I've been focused on creative duos. We've had Baz Luhrmann, Catherine Martin, Nick Cave, Warren Ellis. So today it's comedy and it's Abbott and Costello. Why did they work together? What's their story? So stick around for that in the third hour if you'd like to join the program, or you can always listen back. That's happening after the open line. In the meantime, though, I'm Ashwin Sekar covering the program, and Brian has called in now from Nowra. Hello, Brian.
2: Hi, Aisha.
0: Now, Brian, would you like to try the past questions or try a fresh one?
2: I'd have the fresh one.
0: Okay. Fresh question. Any angle that measures more than 90 degrees and less than 180 degrees is termed as what?
2: Obtuse.
0: It is obtuse. Great word. Okay. That's also a person that's being difficult, isn't it?
2: It's my first question.
0: Oh, yeah, no, that was just a side conversation,
2: That's a question I've got right. I've been listening for a very long
0: time. Oh, lovely. How long have you been calling in for?
2: Well before Tony.
0: Oh, wow. Oh, that's really good. Okay.
2: I have been calling in. I haven't called in.
0: Oh, you've just been listening in all that time?
2: Yes.
0: Oh, great. Well, I'm glad you called in when I was on and we got to get you on the board with obtuse, which isn't the easiest question on the board. So it's almost a primary school geometry question, which a lot of us might have forgotten. So that's one point for you. Second question. Pam Dorber and Robin Williams starred as which hugely popular TV duo? It is Mork and Mindy. Brian, you're on the board with 2 points, so stick around for the winner in 20 minutes time. You're on the board.
2: Good.
0: Thank you, Brian, for calling in as well. Great. I love when you call in for the first time as well. Let me know too, or let Stu know, either way. And it's nice to have you on. 1300 800 222 is that number. Paul has called in from Esperance. Hello, Paul.
3: Hey, how are you, mate?
0: Paul, have you heard the questions we've been passing on tonight?
3: Yep, I certainly have. One in the rack, I reckon it's a chart or a graph.
0: It is. Flip, flow, bar and pie, all types of charts. So that's one point for you.
3: All right. Just before we go any further, mate, I'll just give a shout out. We'll give a shout out to Rod, to Craig, to Jimmy, to Heather, to Tara, to Simon, to Ned, to Vando, to Pitch, to Ziggy and Bouncer, and to the jet-setting international motorcycle maniac from Mulaney.
0: All the overnight. Isn't that Woz? Who's over in Le Mans?
3: You're definitely not a slow learner, are you, mate?
0: No, I'm catching up.
3: Catch up quick.
0: Paul, I love how you didn't even mention any of your family and friends. You just mentioned the overnights listeners.
3: Well, they're all overnights. It's around Australia.
0: Yeah.
3: By overnight truck. That's what it is.
0: Oh, that's true.
3: They're either present listeners or, well, Ned's retired and Woz is retired. Jimmy's gone quiet on us, but they're all there. They're all out there, mate.
0: Sometimes you have retired listeners. They don't call anymore, but they're still just enjoying the show in silence.
3: I'm only a tired listener when I don't call, mate. Not a retired listener.
0: I love it. I'm going to put humour down for one of the qualities that

0: works for you as well.
1: I don't know about that.
0: No, I'll be the judge. Definitely got the humour going. Paul, that's 1 point for you for your question, which was the charts. Okay, second question. Which talk show host signed off every single episode with the catchphrase, take care of yourself and each other?
1: I definitely heard it.
0: Yeah.
1: But, yeah, no, actually remembering who it exactly was. Is it a recent one or an older one?
0: It's slightly older talk show. It's not on the TV anymore so much, unless it's reruns.
1: Well, I know what Don Lane used to say. That's not him. I'm going to say Mike Walsh.
0: It's not Walshy, unfortunately, Paul, but you're still on the board with 1 point with the charts.
1: He was around for a long time, mate. That's the only reason I said him.
0: Yeah. Not him, though. Someone else, though, Paul. Thanks for calling.
1: Sure, mate. I may talk to you tomorrow night. Depends how tired I am.
0: Okay, all right. Thank you. Don't retire, though. Bye. Thank you, Paul. No, he's too early for his talkback caller retirements, I think. Nico has rung in from Cairns. Hello, Nico.
2: Hey, mate. How you doing?
0: I'm good tonight. I was going to ask you about your 90s. Do you remember the 90s? Were you a decent person? Were you hardworking? Can you describe the 90s for you?
2: The 90s.
0: What kind of person were you back then? Sagacious.
2: I think I was probably the company I worked for sent me to America. It was a pretty great time in my life.
0: You were exploring the world. You were doing New York and LA and all the big Apple.
2: Oh no, just New York. We stopped in the LA airport, and I was warned before I left Australia. They said, "Don't venture into the car park. You'll get stabbed with a screwdriver."
0: Oh gosh. LA is interesting. I've been there once. I felt it was okay, but it just felt very quiet, suburban. It felt very sprawled out and spread out. Not as exciting, maybe, as a New York.
2: Pretty spectacular coming in from the air.
0: Yes.
2: I can remember we had to circle for about 20 minutes because we had to dump fuel. There was a problem.
0: Yeah.
2: And we were greeted by the yellow fire trucks coming down the runway beside us as we were coming in. They thought it would burst into flames.
0: Gosh, that's
2: very, very exciting.
0: Very exciting when you're in your youth and you're exploring the world to start with a near fire incident. Well, I'm glad you survived that. You made it okay. You made it home. Okay. I was exploring your 90s because I think a person who really embraced culture, pop culture in the 90s, would know the answer to this question, and that is, which talk show host signed off every episode with the catchphrase, take care of yourself and each other?
2: I'm excited by this one because he was actually born on the same day as me, not the same year.
0: Okay.
2: But he was born 30th February, and it was Jerry Springer.
0: Right? It was Jerry Springer, because the whole episode was people throwing chairs at each other, and then at the end he would just say, take care of yourself and each other.
2: Be kind to each other.
0: Yes, it was just the opposite. It's that 1 second of kindness in a show of chaos. So a lot of you have that correct in the text message line. Jenny, somebody else anonymously has it correct. Okay. We are underway. 1300 800 222 is the number to call, but the lines are busy at the moment. And I think just for tonight, we have enough callers to take us to the news. So the rest of you, sit back and see how this goes for everyone who's called in. And you can always call in tomorrow. So, Nico, that is one for you for Jerry. That's your first question, isn't it? Sorry, I've just been... Okay. Second question for you. What type of insect was just named after host David Attenborough for his 100th birthday?
2: What type of insect?
0: Yeah. An insect was named after him just recently.
2: I'll guess and say a butterfly.
0: You wanted to pick a beautiful insect that sort of represented him.
2: Well, I thought there's a lot of them.
0: That's true,
2: They're always finding new species.
0: Yes.
2: I live in a part of the world where we're graced with some really spectacular ones, the Ulysses and Cairns birdwing butterflies. There's a butterfly house where I live.
0: Oh, that's lovely. It really adds an enchantment to your walk, doesn't it, when you go out and you get surrounded by butterflies?
2: Yeah.
0: Unfortunately, it's not the butterfly. It's a less peaceful animal in some ways.
2: Radio.
0: But, Nico, nice to chat to you.
2: Terrific. Thanks, Ashman.
0: Thank you. Okay, we are approaching the news. In the meantime, Pandora has called us from Sapphire Beach. Hello, Pandora.
3: Hello, how are you?
0: I'm good. This question about David Attenborough, there was an insect named after him for his 100th birthday. Do you know what it was?
3: This was on the news just before.
0: That's right, yes.
3: It's a wasp.
0: It was a parasitic wasp, which isn't really fitting for his character, but just, I guess it needed
3: sticks
0: a name.
3: Around. I think someone said that.
0: It what, sorry? It sticks around.
3: Oh, it does. Yeah.
0: Yeah, that's true. That's true. So maybe that's
3: I think I heard that as well. Bad joke, I must admit.
0: I
3: didn't make it up.
0: No, that's okay. But I mean, there had to be some reason why they put it in there. So, okay. All right. Also, the second question for you there, Pandora. Which artist mm-hmm. painted the ceiling of the Sistine Chapel?
3: Michelangelo.
0: It was Michelangelo. That's two from two. You're on the board now as well.
3: Thank you.
0: Thank you for calling in.
3: My pleasure.
0: We are powering through our quiz contestants. Louise has called in from New South Wales. Hello, Louise.
4: Oh, hi, Ashwin. Thanks for having me on. It's a Wobbegal country here.
0: Wobbegal country.
4: A Wobbegal.
0: Tell me about the country. Can you give us anything interesting about the history to it or the place? Can you take us into it?
4: Oh, it's got a beautiful river, which they now call the Hunter River, and which used to be the Cochrane River. And, it's got a number of beautiful beaches, and the area around the beach is called Mullumbimba, which means place of edible sea ferns.
0: Oh, lovely. Yeah, we have a place called Mullumbimby near me. I wonder if there's it's quite far away there, maybe a different indigenous language.
4: Yeah, that's a long way from your castle.
0: But I was wondering if there was the same root word involved. But we had a caller earlier who talked about how he raised kids by the river, and they ended up quite with a good work ethic. And I, in New Zealand, was raised quite close to a river. It was just good for walks. Do you get a chance to walk by the river? Is it a place to clear your head?
4: I love walking by the river, yeah, and there are some nice walks. Townsville has a really lovely, it's very suburban, but by the river there's a beautiful walk up there. If anyone gets up there.
0: Yeah.
4: But, here as well, there's some really nice areas and like a shared cycle path next to the river, and it's quite beautiful.
0: It just makes life much better if you have a river in your life, plenty of butterflies fluttering around. I think we'll get you to a question as well, Louise. Here, would you like a arts question or a nature question?
4: Oh, I don't know, maybe a nature question. I actually rang up for the missed questions.
0: Oh, okay, no, those are open to you as well.
4: The book and the graphs.
0: Oh, they've been answered, sorry, they've been answered.
4: We'll give it a go, that's fine, we'll give it a go.
0: Okay, did you say nature or arts?
4: Yeah, go for the nature one.
0: Okay, a creature that is a xylophage eats mainly what?
4: Well, xylo is part of a plant. It's like the veins of the plant, aren't they? So
0: what would a creature that is called a xylophage, what would they mainly eat?
4: The inside of a tree?
0: Yes, it's wood, so that is right.
4: Yeah.
0: The wood eaters.
4: Yeah, complicated way of
0: saying it. Yeah, I like it, the flesh of a tree. That's a nicer way of saying it. That's the poet in you. Okay, here's your next question, Louise. Norwegian artist Edvard Munch is famous for painting which...
4: Oh, that'd be The Scream.
0: Yes, it was The Scream.
4: Yeah.
0: That's 2 points for you as well. Louise, thanks for calling.
4: Well, thank you very much for having me.
0: Thank you.
4: You have a good night.
0: And you as well. We are powering towards the news. We've got not so much time left. Let me go a little bit quickly to get everyone on the board. Magella has called in from Kingswood in New South Wales. Hello, Magella.
5: Hello.
0: I have to go to your question. How many faces are carved into Mount Rushmore in the US?
5: Four.
0: Four faces is correct. Second question. Bangladesh borders which two countries?
6: India and Pakistan?
0: India is correct, but Pakistan is not, unfortunately, but it's a half. So, Majella, thank you for calling.
6: Thank you.
0: Yeah, we just have to power a little bit because it's only 2.5 minutes till we get to the news. But Bangladesh, who is it a neighbour of? India is one. Who's the other? Lisa is in the Blue Mountains. Hello, Lisa.
7: Hi, Ashwin.
0: Can you tell us who Bangladesh borders? Which two countries? India is one of them.
7: No, I can't. I'm hopeless at geography.
0: Oh, okay. That's okay. I'll go to the next one on the road. But can I leave you with something that you like about yourself? If that's not too forward a question, do you have any skills that you can share with us?
7: I texted you before about my 9 kids, and I just wanted to say to that caller who rang in and made some joke about it, the amount of times that I've come across people who thought they were hilarious for saying, didn't you have a TV, is just countless.
0: Oh, gosh, I didn't realise people were doing that. But
7: it's ridiculous, but anyway.
0: Well, thank you, Lisa, for calling in. I'll chat to you another night.
7: Thanks, Ashwin.
0: 1300-800-222 is the number, but we have to get to Tara on the road. Hello, Tara.
8: How are you, Ashwin? How are you going tonight?
0: I'm good. I've only got a minute, 40 seconds. So did you want to pass on the question about Bangladesh bordering which two countries or take it?
8: I'll pass on that one.
0: Okay. Your question, which facial feature in the Sphinx is missing?
8: Nose.
0: 1 point for you. Second question, two members of the Spice Girls have which fur

0: Oh,
1: Spice right. Girls. Two first
0: yeah,
1: names.
0: Sorry.
1: Not sure?
0: Oh.
1: We've just got the news coming up, Tara. Give it a crack. Give it something.
0: I know it's Sporty Spice.
1: Yeah, just give me a name, a first name.
0: Oh, I know it's wrong, Leanne.
1: Okay, it's not Leanne, but Tara, I'll chat to you. You've got 1 point still anyway.
0: Thanks, mate.
1: Thank you. We'll go to the announcing of the winner after the program. That was very formally said. And then we'll have a chat about solitude and how to learn to love your own company. That's coming up after this.
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6: ABC News with Andrew Kaloupas. An extremism researcher says authorities need to carefully assess how much agency Australian women linked to Islamic State had in travelling to Syria. Three women have been arrested after returning to Australia with their children and grandchildren from the Al-Roj camp in northeastern Syria. Police say two of the women are expected to be charged with crimes against humanity involving slavery, and a third is expected to be charged with membership of a terrorist organisation. Victorian University Professor Deborah Smith says the children must be treated differently from the adults.
7: There will be questions around what agency they had in going. Now, obviously, the children had no agency at all, and in some ways they are victims of this.
6: The chief executive of the Danish shipping giant, Maersk, says the company is passing on the huge rise in costs due to the war in Iran to customers. Vincent Clerk says cargo shipments have been massively disrupted by the closure of the Strait of Hormuz, and that the impact was so serious that reopening the waterway, whether sooner or later, would have only a limited impact. Mr. Clerk has warned the surge in energy prices will inevitably increase costs for consumers.
8: We can do some on pressing the cost agenda further, but for us, what is really important is actually to pass on these cost increases to our customers as much as possible so that we can protect our margin and the operations integrity going forward.
6: The World Health Organization says five of the suspected 8 cases of hantavirus on a cruise ship have now been confirmed. Health officials are working to trace 30 passengers and their close contacts who left the MV Hondius in St Helena in the South Pacific before the outbreak was confirmed. 3 people have died from the disease, which is spread by rats and mice. WHO Director General Tedros Adhanom Ghebreyesus says more cases may emerge.
9: Given the incubation period of the Andes virus, which can be up to 6 weeks, it's possible that more cases may be reported. While this is a serious incident, WHO assesses the public health risk as low.
6: 5 British police officers are being investigated over their handling of sex allegations against former Harrods boss, Mohammed Al-Fayed. Here's Tim Wharton.
10: At least 21 women approached the London Metropolitan Police with allegations against the billionaire before he died in 2023, but he was never charged. Since his death, more than 150 women have come forward accusing Al-Fayed of sex crimes committed over several decades. Police are investigating anyone who helped facilitate his offending, while the UK's police watchdog is directing a separate probe into the police handling of complaints. It's been confirmed 1 serving officer and 4 former officers are being investigated over potential misconduct, but it is yet to reach any conclusions.
6: Russia has announced there'll be a ceasefire in the war with Ukraine from midnight tonight until May 10 to mark the anniversary of the defeat of Nazi Germany in World War II. The Defence Ministry says that during the celebration of the 81st anniversary of the Soviet people's victory in the Great Patriotic War, Russia is declaring a ceasefire for 2 days. Meanwhile, the International Olympic Committee has lifted all restrictions on athletes from Belarus, clearing the way for their return to international competitions, including next year's Los Angeles Games. Belarusian and Russian athletes and officials were banned in 2022 following Russia's invasion of Ukraine, with Belarus being used as a staging ground for

0: the attack. However, the IOC says the lifting of restrictions on Belarus will not apply to Russian athletes at this stage. Renowned British naturalist Sir David Attenborough has had a new species of wasp named after him by London's Natural History Museum to honour his 100th birthday. The BBC's Ed Brown.
1: To be named after a parasitic wasp might be regarded as a rather backhanded compliment by some, but the museum says the discovery of Attenborunculus tau from Chile sheds new light on one of the least understood groups of wasps. They're known for laying eggs in or on other insects. Sir David highlighted parasitic wasps in some of his documentaries, describing them as body snatchers. The museum says Sir David's storytelling has brought attention to organisms that are often overlooked due to their small size, a fitting tribute to a titan of broadcasting.
0: That's the latest from ABC News.
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3: Good morning again. I'm Ashwin and Stuart's here in the studio with me. We're about to tell you who has won the quiz. And then let's talk about solitude, how to learn to love our own company. Before we get to that, though, if you're wondering what the day holds for you, Brisbane, it will be sunny in 23. Sydney, sunny in 21. Melbourne, showers with a high of 16 degrees. Canberra, 15, early frost, partly cloudy. Hobart, 14, shower or two. Darwin, 33, early smoke, then sunny. Adelaide, 19, shower or two. Perth, 19 degrees and smoke for you. Perth, 24 degrees with smoke as well. So those are the conditions. It is 1:06 a.m. in Perth, 1:51 in Eucla, 2:36 in Adelaide, and 3 o'clock, 3 in the morning, 3:06 really, across the rest of the country, the east coast of the country, I should say. Hello, Stu.
4: Good morning, Ash. How are you, mate?
3: I'm good. We were talking, well, we will speak in a minute about things we like about ourselves. Have you got any talents or skills that you like?
4: Well, you know, I deign to say, in the most egotistical I think I could be, I like to think I'm decent at radio. You know, yeah, we're doing all this radio stuff. You know, I wouldn't be doing it for a job if I didn't think I was at least half good at it. But, you know, it's that positive self-talk. You know, you've got to think about the things you're good at and the things you think, it's not so boisterous to say that, oh, you know, you might, you know, be, you know, you might run a decent, you know, 1 kilometer time, or you might be, oh, you know, I can lift a, you know, a 30 kilogram weight, or, you know, I can read a book in a day or something like that. Those are little victories. Well, and I think they should all be celebrated.
3: I think so. And Trev paid a good compliment to you on Facebook saying he really enjoys you coming into the studio and the way you put together the show. Also, people don't know, sometimes if you ring up and request a song and it suddenly appears on the air, that's because Stu has found it, listen to it and dropped it into a little box for me to play. So
4: I try my best.
3: You do that well. I think I said earlier it's backward rolls. I don't know if that's a very useful skill, but if you were to chase me, I would probably use backward rolls to get away.
4: Yeah, right. Like sort of like over the shoulder rolls.
3: Yeah, over the shoulder, like a ninja.
4: Right. Fair dinkum. I would pay good money to say. It's kind of like that. It used to be popular in the 2010s. You know what? Parkour.

0: thing.
1: What's that?
0: They still do that show. There's an American one. I think there's an Australian one. They do a lot of that. They're so nimble and dexterous, and I couldn't do it. I was obsessed with parkour when I was a teenager because, you know, you're running around and it looks cool and you're seeing people do flips and tricks and things, and it's all very exciting. But I'm not a teenager anymore, and I don't think I could do it.
1: Maybe your spirit animal would be the mountain goat.
0: Ooh,
1: masters of parkour, because they can sit on a tiny 1 centimeter coin-sized ledge, you know, 1 foot on each, and just stay away from leopards.
0: Maybe. I don't think I could do that anymore. I've been thinking about it. I think back to an old, I think it was a compliment I got when I was used to work in retail. A compliment I got from my spirit animal is that I give lost puppy energy. You know what I mean? So it's kind of like, what's that? What's going on? Where is everyone? Is everything okay?
1: Yeah.
0: So I mean, it's not so bad. I've been called worse.
1: Lost puppy. Justin was talking earlier about Daffy Duck energy and using that to meet the opposite sex. So there's multiple.
0: It was a good impression.
1: It was a very good impression. Okay. What happened with the quiz?
0: Right. So we should all know by now, but I'll go over the rules again. It's basically a raffle. Everyone gets the chance to answer 2 questions if they get the first one correct. And then they sort of get their name like a ticket or, you know, their name in a hat. And then I put it on a spinning wheel on the internet. It spins a name and we get a winner. And the winner this morning is Louise from Awabakal country.
1: Oh, well done, Louise, the river country.
0: Indeed, near the Hunter. And my geography is shockingly bad. So she said all that. I'm like, I still don't know where that is.
1: No, but she explained it well.
0: It's New South Wales somewhere.
1: Thank you, Stu.
0: You're welcome.
1: Mullumbimby. I had mentioned Mullumbimby, and Harry says Mullumbimby means small round hill. That's Harry in the bay. Brownie says rivers are the root prints of once giant trees. Lots of river comments, and just peaceful to live by a river, I think. Most civilizations begin by a river, so maybe it takes us back to the early days. Andy says, some folks say that I'm egotistical. How? I don't even know what that means. I guess it has something to do with the way that I fill out my skin-tight blue jeans. Okay, right. Well, that was that. That's poetry. There's some poetry coming into the text message line. If you'd like to join the Limerick Club, 0437 774 774 is the number to text in or call in on 1300 800 222. Says Stuart to me, Louise called from a private number. Could you ask her to call us? Yes, if possible, Louise, could you call in and Stu will arrange that prize for you because you used a private number on that phone call. So if you are listening in, Louise, please call in to Stuart now, 1300 800 222. And Anonymous says the ibex is the one who can stand on those little ledges as well. Shannon says my bragging skill would be card making. I must be okay as my friends request them from me instead of shop bought ones. Keeps me busy too. Shannon, I like that talent. There's the craft skill. Do you also have the writing skill? You know, Hallmark always has those lovely, pithy lines that make you feel good. Do you work in words as well, Shannon, as well? 1300 800 222 is the number to call. We're talking solitude next, how to learn to enjoy your own company, not in a braggadocious way, just to get more comfortable in your own skin. Stick around for that. Coming up after Berlin.

0: Martha and the Muffins, Echo Beach. Regional breakfast with Dan Shaw, 17 past 5. Asking you what your level of life satisfaction is. A score out of 10 is fine. Because according to the ABS, on an average, we're about a 7.1. About a 6.7. 7.1. Alan in Capel. 10, Stan. Life is fantastic. Ivo's pumped. I'm pumped. Stan's pumped. What more could you ask for? Purpley pumped. Best purpley wishes, says Alan in Capel. So he's a 10. Okay, that's good. Nice to hear, mate. 0448 922 604.
1: Just what is this main artery of the information superhighway?
2: Primary way that people will look up information. It will replace the yellow pages as we know it today.
3: Well, it's very hip to be on the internet right now.
4: Well, I just, as I mentioned, I have no desire to be a part of the internet because I feel like I'm so inundated with information all the time that I don't want more.
0: And I certainly felt like that this morning when, like, I was inundated with information. It was all too much when I was trying to work out what emerged from yesterday's WA budget. Headlines like tanks for nothing. Safiotti gives drivers $100 to fill up in a big spending budget. WA's inflation petrol bomb. Handout of little relief. Rita's spending is out of control. Oh, they're very clever, aren't they? So look, oh, I don't want to go too far. I'm sure you're going to hear all the reacts today. Don't worry about that. You'll be covered. But I'll give you some dot points. So, I mean, this one was a surprise. Every West Australian driver, 2.1 million people with a driver's licence, will receive a $100 fuel support payment, which is part of a $1 billion in cost of living supports for the budget. So there was some big spending in areas like housing, hospitals, education, as well as cost of living sweeteners to address high inflation, including $100. So apparently you get it from July through the WA app. And so you can spend it whenever you want. Even if you're an EV driver, you can have $100. Even if you don't use the fuel. Because Rita Safiotti said you can spend it on whatever you want. What else? $90 million budgeted for the third round of student assistance payment. So that's $150 for every primary school age kid, $250 for every high school age child, which is available from the start of term three. So that's pretty good. $250 for every high school kid you got and $150 for primary school kids. Now, the state posted its eighth straight operating surplus of $3.1 billion this year. That's pretty good. An expected $2.4 billion next year. However, look beyond that, net debt will creep past $40 billion thanks to huge infrastructure spending contributing to a cash deficit of $5.1 billion. So it's a bit confusing, isn't it? It's like, oh, look, we've got $3.5 billion in surplus there. Oops, but we've also got the debt, which is creeping upwards of $40 billion. So there were some interesting targeted measures as well, like a new foster parent and grand carer's gold concession card, which will include $377 worth of power bill relief for holders. Okay, so if you're a grand carer or a foster parent, you get help with the power bills. Foster parents as well will benefit from a nearly $24 million increase to their subsidy rates, which is like a 10% increase. What else is happening? They're actually also cost-cutting as well over there at the WA government. There's a 1,500-person voluntary redundancy program, okay, which will save $445 million over the next 4 years.

0: And the state will also seek to save $50 million by reducing spending on consultants, advertising, travel, and other things at the office. Look, I don't know. I mean, I could go on about this budget all program because there's so much to talk about, but I'm sure your local breakfast programs from 6:30 will hone in on what it means for you in your patch. Also, I read that a rare comet has appeared in WA skies, giving locals an opportunity to witness a piece of space history this week. The comet C2025R3 Pan-STARRS was first discovered in Hawaii back in September. Since its discovery, the blue and green comet has slingshot around the sun and is now touring Earth's southern hemisphere. Now, Perth Observatory's Matt Woods said this is a rare phenomenon, with a comet unlikely to return for hundreds of thousands of years due to its extremely long orbit. So look out this week. And we'll talk to Matt Woods about that on Monday as well. Just quickly, flag mantle. We need to talk about flag mantle. Freo continuing to roll on. Eighth straight win. They beat Hawthorn last night in Perth. 12 goals, 16-88 to 11 goals, 7-73. Hawthorn coach Sam Mitchell has questioned his side's premiership credentials after being overrun by Freo in the final quarter. Boy, it was exciting. I went to bed really, really, really late, but it was worth it. I mean, so many great performances in the last quarter by the Freo guys. It's a win you'd imagine that would have airlines demanding even more money if you're planning to fly to Melbourne in grand final week. This is the coach, Justin Longmuir, after the win.
1: We found ourselves in similar situations over the last 18 months and found a way. We got a couple of things wrong, especially in that second quarter. Well, probably the first half, but especially the second quarter. But I thought it was still a pretty even contest at half time. The inside 50s were pretty similar scoring shots. We missed probably a couple of shots that we would have liked to kick. And, yeah, there was probably one thing in the game that I thought was, we were letting ourselves down with. But, we tidied that up. And, from the middle of the third quarter, we dominated field position. And we just needed that one goal to get the crowd sort of excited. And, we thought that if we get that one goal, or damn wall would break with the amount of field position we were having. So, just incredibly proud of the players, which I just told them, to have four games in 18 days or whatever we did, back-to-back-to-back, six-day breaks. Didn't hear any players whinging about it, talking about how sore they were. They just got to work. And win, lose, or draw tonight, I thought we prepared really well. And that's on the players. So, really proud of the group.
0: That is Justin Longmuir there, the Freo coach, on last night's win. And David Attenborough, the world's most celebrated naturalist today, celebrates 100 remarkable years on planet Earth. He turns 100. We're going to celebrate the life of David Attenborough when we take you back to 1950, when he was starting out in his natural history career. We'll do that after this from Elvis Presley. It's 25 past 5.

Elvis Presley, True Love Travels on a Gravel Road. Regional Breakfast with Stan Shaw, 27 past five, asking you this morning how satisfied you are with life, because some ABS stats that have come out this week have crunched the numbers for 2025, and they've surveyed Australians and found that if we were to give us a score out of 10, we're

Yeah, nah. Like, I mean, it's one of those scores, 7.1, and apparently it's according to the stats since 2014, it's sort of creeping down. So I'm just curious about what your number is if you were to score your life satisfaction out of 10. David Attenborough, Sir David Attenborough, turns 100 today. Unbelievable. He invented the modern nature documentary storytelling. He had a career that spanned, he still has a career that's spanning 72 years. He's championed the natural world. He's urged his fellow citizens to protect the environment, spent a lifetime observing and capturing more than 100 films and series, has Sir David Attenborough. He's been knighted twice. Now, this is audio. The team up in Perth went into the archives and they found this from the 1950s, okay? And it was his first sort of venture into the natural history stuff. This is Zoo Quest, okay? One of his first chances to travel and meet animals great and small.

favorite food of the orangutan. I showed it to the dyer who had come with me, and he confirmed what I had hoped. The way in which it had been chewed showed that it had been eaten by an orangutan. One must have been here early this morning. Being newly caught, the ape crouched in the corner of his cage and, very understandably, tried to bite anyone who went to touch him. And I decided that we had better leave him for a little while to let him settle down. In any case, by now we had got together such a large collection of animals, parrots, squirrels, and many other creatures, that feeding and cleaning them was more than a full-time job. In the early evening, without warning, two men walked down the gallery and began to beat on the huge drums. Soon, a dancer, wearing a headdress of hornbill feathers, emerged from beneath the longhouse and began to prance and posture to the music of the drums and gongs which came echoing from the longhouse. If you sit down, keep quiet, and are patient, then animals will soon appear. These are among the loveliest and are certainly the most agile of all the forest animals, the acrobatic gibbons. It was early in the morning, just after dawn, and the gibbons were out looking for breakfast. Some fruit, flowers, or maybe a few birds' eggs.

0: animals. Why, only 2 weeks ago, he said, a tiger came into this very kampong and ate 2 men. This is a fine place for animals. Well, I explained hastily that man-eating tigers were not actually on our list of desirable animals to be caught. And as no one seemed anxious to volunteer for the task of catching the tiger, we let the subject drop.
1: So David Attenborough, one of his first sort of nature documentaries back from the 50s, and you can hear his voice is very different as well. And Sir David Attenborough turns 100 today. Let's get some news. Rachel Boothman's here. Hello, Rachel.
2: Good morning, Stan. Regional housing and economic development was a major focus of the budget, but economists say more immediate cost of living relief could have been provided. The set price of the 2026-27 Western Australian state budget saw a suite of housing and land development initiatives across the regions aimed at building economic growth and attracting private investment. And an extremism researcher says authorities need to carefully assess how much agency Australian women linked to the Islamic State had in travelling to Syria. 3 women have been arrested after returning to Australia with their children and grandchildren from the Al-Roj camp in northeastern Syria. And in AFL, a 5-goal term has seen Fremantle come from behind to defeat Hawthorn by 15 points at Perth Stadium and move to the top of the ladder.
3: Flagman's
1: Thank you, Rachel. Asking people about their life satisfaction number, if you were to rate it out of 10, where are you at the moment?
2: I would probably be around 7-8.
1: Not 6-7, 7-8.
2: I think
1: that's pretty good.
2: Life is good. There's always room for improvement.
1: What do you need to get you into the 9s?
2: Probably less stress.
1: Absolutely. Yeah. I reckon I'm a life satisfaction. I reckon probably an 8, but honestly, if I could get some more sleep, I'd be a 9.
2: Sleep, money, stress, fine.
1: Give me a heap of money, a heap of sleep, right? Not 10.
2: Yeah. I wouldn't be complaining at all.
1: And thank you earlier, because I like to play some country music every morning, and you love your country music.
2: I love the country.
1: New stuff. And you revealed, we played this one, and you revealed that

to honour the life of 5-year-old Kumanjai little baby. And up next, you're going to hear a statement from the little girl's mum. It was read out at a sunset vigil in Alice Springs yesterday. So we'll hear that after this from Neil Finn. It's 24 to 6.

0: Neil Finch, she will have her way. Regional breakfast with Stan Shaw. It is 20 away from 6. Crowds have gathered in Alice Springs and around Australia, and I know right around regional WA yesterday for sunset vigils remembering 5-year-old Kumanjai little baby. People shared hugs, tears and stories as communities came together to celebrate her life and support her family. At the Alice Springs vigil, Northern Territory Police Executive Director of Cultural Reform, Leanne Liddle, read a letter from Kumanjai's mother to the crowd.
1: I want you all to know that my heart is broken into a million pieces. And I want you to know that I am having trouble knowing how I can repair it and how I can live without my little baby. My baby was special to me, to our family. She loved culling puppies. She loved playing games on my phone. She loved watching Bluey and Masha and the Bear. She loved listening to Rose and Bruno Mars, ABT, and Golden by K-pop, Demon Hunters. And she loved playing Minecraft with her big brother. When she was a little baby, she would smile when she watched Coco Melon. She was my little princess. My princess who loved the colour pink. She also loved all the colours of the rainbow. I ask, as I move through my grief, let's look up to the night sky and find the brightest star where Kumanjai little baby is, now in heaven. And I ask for everyone to take care of your little ones.
0: Wow. Yeah, it's heartbreaking, isn't it? That is Leanne Liddle. She's the Northern Territory Police Executive Director of Cultural Reform, was at the Alice Springs vigil yesterday and read a letter from Kumanjai's mum to the crowd. And I know that yesterday there were lots of vigils all over regional WA. I know through the southwest, the goldfields up in the north, really a community coming together in what is a pretty tragic time. It is 18 away from 6.
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0: All right, very soon we are going to check in with our friend Hannah Maloney. She's from ABC TV's Gardening Australia. We met her last week. She lives in Tasmania. As she told us about composting, how easy it is to do it at home. And this morning we go, okay, well, we've got the compost, but we need to grow some stuff, okay? Because it is very expensive in the shops, and it's getting more expensive. So what can we do? To, what

0: get the latest from the
1: Bureau of Jess. Hey, Jess, how are you going?
2: Morning. Well, thank you.
1: How good was that win by Freo last night, hey?
2: Oh, so good, mate. You know me, I was edge of my seat.
1: What was your favourite bit?
2: I mean, really all of it was good, but I think the final sort of 10 minutes were exceptional.
1: Yeah, why?
2: I don't know, just the vibe was good. Those last few kicks were really good. Just really moving that ball around.
1: A lot of Freo players went to extraordinary lengths to win that game, overcome Hawthorn. Who in your mind really, what player in Freo really set that up?
2: Oh, I mean, it's hard to choose your top favourite. I think the whole team played really well together.
1: But there must be one player.
2: Look, honestly, couldn't pick a favourite out of it. You know, the guys up the front did a really good job, but then the guys at the back also did, you know, a wonderful job as well. They just really worked together.
1: Extraordinary rap on the game. Well done, Sue. Have you thought about joining ABC Grandstand? You're really good at this.
2: That's so good.
1: The guys at the front and the guys at the back. And the middle guys. The guys in the middle did.
2: Oh, no, I mean, that went without saying. The guys in the middle were also, you know.
1: Yeah, okay. And the guys at the side.
2: On either side,
1: that was pretty good.
2: Sure. Wow. And the guys on the bench, you know, it's at the coaches and, you know, all the support staff. Everybody comes together on game day.
1: Imagine you popping up on grandstand coverage as special comments. God, that would be a vibe. All right.
2: Those are all of my comments. Just apply to every single
1: game.
2: Sport.
1: Yeah,
2: there we go.
1: Wow. Shall we start? Let's go to the North Kimberley. Today, but also the next couple of days, because we've got Mother's Day on Sunday.
2: We do. Yeah, look, I mean, honestly, not an awful lot going on at the moment. There is some nice sort of dry air that's pushed up into the Kimberley region, so temperatures are nice and cool. So those maximum and sort of fairly fresh morning temperatures as well. There is going to be some more humidity and some more isolated showers returning to the Kimberley from about Tuesday next week. Within each individual town throughout the Kimberley, it's about a 10% chance of actually seeing any rainfall, but there is that sort of higher level of humidity, which is going to mean temperatures are slightly warmer next week and those minimum temperatures are slightly warmer as well. Across the Pilbara district, we've still got those really strong winds, and at the moment we're looking at some gusts just off the coastal areas of around sort of 65 to 70 kilometres an hour. So it's pretty breezy off the coast at the moment. So there are some wind warnings along the Pilbara and Western Kimberley coastlines this morning. Those winds will continue to ease over the weekend, so it won't be as windy for those coastal areas as we move through the weekend for Mother's Day. In the south of the state, I can't see any fog this morning. So looks like just a little bit of cloud cover, especially around the Eucla district and east of Esperance. But otherwise, generally fine conditions this morning, nice and clear. That's going to continue across the weekend. The high pressure system that's been dominating our weather this week is slowly moving more into the Bight rather than sitting to the south of the state. So this means the wind directions are just ever so slightly starting to shift away from a more direct easterly that we've had this week to more of a northeasterly today and across the weekend before becoming a northerly early next week. So that means temperatures are just going to be warming up ever so slightly as we move through the weekend, but these fine and dry conditions are going to be with us throughout the weekend and into the early parts of next week. There is a moderate cold front that does approach the southwest of the state on Tuesday and moves through the Southwest Land Division on Wednesday. But tempering our expectations, the rainfall from this system is going to be very, very coastal. We might see maybe a millimetre of rainfall into those more western and southern areas of the growing region. So not an awful lot with that system for the farmers, but there does look to be another system later next week that we'll keep an eye on, and hopefully that one has a bit more rainfall with it.
1: Okay, so northeasterlies for the... I mean, that's beach weather. Take mum to the beach for a picnic.
2: Potentially, yeah.
1: Okay, and that first little drop of rain went sometime mid next week, is that when you...
2: Yeah, so Tuesday we start to see that front approaching, so maybe some late showers on Tuesday for the southwestern parts of the state, sort of around the Capes, but then more broadly we'll see that as the front moves through during Wednesday.
1: Very good, Jess. Thank you. I've been asking listeners how they'd rank their life satisfaction if you were to rank it out of 10, because according to the ABS, we're about a 7.1. collectively, okay, which is like, oh, yeah, nothing's wrong. No, I don't know. And Rachel and I agreed that, if we had more sleep and money, we might be pushing the nines.
2: I think I'd agree with that. Yeah, more sleep, more money. And I'd be, I think I'm a solid 8 at the moment.
1: That's all right.
2: You know, there's always room for improvement. And, you know, they say money doesn't solve everything, but you know what? It would solve a lot.
1: Well, money just takes that load, the pressure off a bit, doesn't it?
2: It does, doesn't it?
1: So I think it can solve some issues.
2: Yeah.
1: Especially when you look at the cost. No, I won't get into the cost of living. Thank you for everything, the weather and the analysis of last night's game. Appreciate it.
2: You're welcome.
1: Have a wonderful weekend. We'll catch up next week.
2: You too. Thank you.
1: Jess Lingard there from the Bureau of Meteorology. 0448 922 604. We're going to catch up with Hannah Maloney next from Gardening Australia and talk about just getting started, all right, when it comes to little fruit and veggie patch in your backyard. Don't need a lot of land. You could be in an apartment. There are ways to get started. We'll do that after this from the other Elvis.

Elvis Costello and the Attractions. Every day I write the book. You're with Stan Shaw on Regional Breakfast. It is 8 away from 6. Thank you, Janelle, for a country song suggestion. Maybe we could drop that one on a Monday. 0448 922 604.

0: Yes. Shout out to Formidable Vegetable for that. And, of course, Charlie McGee, who calls Denmark home these days. Every Friday, one of the stars of ABC TV's Gardening Australia joins me, Hannah Maloney. 15 years experience. I won't go into the resume, but done everything, okay? You name it, in the backyard, front yard, done it, okay? It's not just another gardening segment. It's a holistic look at how we use water, energy, and how we can be more sustainable at home in these very expensive and uncertain times. Hannah joins me. Good morning.
1: Good morning.
0: Now, last week you gave us some great ideas on how we can start composting our own organic stuff

0: just at home, because we know that some parts of WA, the FOGO system is collapsed for a little while. They're trying to rebuild it, but some great ideas. So we've got our pile of stuff, right?
1: Right.
0: But we want to start using it to grow stuff, because we are sick of going to the big supermarkets and paying a lot of money for fruit and veg. So where do we start? I mean, some people listening might be, you know, be in an apartment or have a tiny suburban block. Like, what are some of the basics we can do?
1: Yeah, well, first up, see what's possible in your space. If you're working with a balcony or a big backyard, things will be different. So you might be working in a garden pot or a raised garden bed or straight into the earth. But the main thing is to think about soil quality. And so you might be buying some stuff in, but ideally you're using what you've got to build some soil. That might be some existing compost that you've made. But also it could be layers of organic matter, which is sometimes called the no-dig garden method or lasagna gardening. And you're simply layering different organic matter, some green stuff, some grass clippings or fresh green leaves, mixed food waste, which is all juicy. We call this stuff nitrogen materials. And you can layer it with dry brown carbon materials, which could be shredded paper, brown leaves, brown grass clippings. So just think brown and dead. And you can layer them like a lasagna with bits of water and then top it off with a bit of compost on top. And you can actually plant directly into that. It's like a slow composting system that by the time your seed or your seedling's roots are reaching down to those bottom layers has already started to mature and transform into this beautiful soil, which is just thrumming with life.
0: I love that. I've tried this a couple of times. Ooh, and
1: how did it go?
0: Well, the first thing that confuses me is what to plant when. It's autumn, I don't know. And then the second thing is, oh, yeah, that's working. There's some sprouts there. And then bugs eat it.
1: Okay, well, look, there's a few things there. Okay, and Western Australia being so big, obviously you've got different climate zones there, yeah? So whether you're down in Denmark or Broome, you're going to be doing things a little bit differently in terms of what you're planting when. But, you know, right now we're moving towards winter. So if you're down south, the southern regions, the bit more temperate regions, you're putting in like all your broccolis, your brassicas, your broad beans, your garlics, leafy greens, that kind of thing. And maybe even some green manure crops if you're having a bit of a break from gardening, which can be things like mustard seeds, more broad beans, lupins, all these different things. Pop those kinds of things in now and pop them in as seedlings, not seeds, because it is starting to cool down. You actually you put a seed in there, you might not get a good head start, but where the seedling's already on its way. Whereas if you're up north, you know, you're planting tomatoes still, like it's a different world.
0: Good point. Hannah Maloney from ABC TV's Gardening Australia, we're just talking about, we've got some compost, but now we're trying to set up some sort of sustainable veggie garden at our place. Because I know you spent some time in Tom Price last year in and around the Pilbara and whatnot. So what about if you're in a really hot, deserty sort of area?
1: Yeah.
0: I mean, okay. Where would you start? Where would that person start?
1: Yeah, totally. So look, if you're like, and that can vary from kind of, you know, the dry tropics through to arid. So there's some significant variabilities, but think about building your soil. So you can do that in a range of ways, bringing compost and mulching year round, because it is hot all year round. And then think about, you know, you can plant your annual vegetables, but also think about perennial shrubs and tree crops for a bit more shelter from, whether that's from sun or frost in the midwinters in the more arid areas. But you can just pile it up and there's so much. I'm actually a bit speechless with opportunity. When I was in Tom Price, I got to do a working bee at the community garden there. We were planting banana circles, a food forest, which is just a lot of diverse layers of productive food plants, but also annual vegetables as well. You don't have to miss out, no matter what your climate is. It's just about tweaking slightly the timing of what you do things, the approach to soil, and of course what you plant when, but you can do so much. I'm very excited for you.
0: Yeah. Thank you. The Tom Price Community Garden, they've got a good thing going on there, don't they?
1: Oh, yes, have you been there, Stan?
0: I've been to Tom Price. My daughter lives there, but I didn't go to the community garden, no.
1: Well, make sure you go to the community garden next time, because it's been designed by and kind of driven by a fantastic local woman. I believe her name is Tanya. I apologise if that's the wrong name, but she has got a fantastic background of just, you know, making things happen, basically. So it's a great combination of community space, growing seedlings.

0: I mentioned before, beautiful banana circles, which I imagine will be very mature by now, and as well as all the annual vegetables mixed throughout. But it's a really clever system which has got a strong perennial framework, which means, perennial are just plants that live for more than 2 years. I think fruit trees and shrubs, but then annual vegetables are amongst it. And that's my favourite framework for any climate zone, because when you have a perennial framework, it's stronger, it's more resilient and more robust in the face of seasonal changes, big weather events, all these different things that can be highly variable. Perennial systems are more likely to stand up and still flourish despite any disasters.
1: I love it. Hannah, thank you. A quick preview on Gardening Australia this week. What have you been working on?
0: Well, gosh, I've just been. Well, look, it's an interesting thing. So I can't remember. You asked me this last week. Next week, I'm going to be ready.
1: That's all right. You don't even know. You know what?
0: It's definitely going to be fantastic.
1: I love Gardening Australia. I love
0: it. So
1: do I. Well, I hope so. I'm obsessed with it.
0: Yeah.
1: Good on you, Hannah. Thank you for giving us some time. We'll catch up next week, yeah?
0: Good on you, mate. And I'll be ready for you next week.
1: Okay, bye. Hannah Maloney, so busy with the program and stuff and content and all that. I can't recall what's on this week, but always worth a watch. Hannah Maloney there from Gardening Australia and lives in Tassie. Thank you for all your contributions this morning, and big thanks to Rachel Boothman as well for all her work behind the scenes. You're off to your local programs. Happy Mother's Day.
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6: Good morning, this is ABC News, I'm Garrett Mundy. Charity Anglicare WA says cost of living relief unveiled in this year's state budget will do little to help most West Australians. Kaysen Ho reports.
7: The state budget contains over $1 billion in cost of living relief measures, including a $100 fuel payment for every WA driver's licence holder and up to $250 for every student to help with school expenses. But Anglicare WA Chief Executive Mark Glasson says the measures will only address a fraction of the state's demand.
8: If you look at the 1,300 pages that are in these three volumes of budget papers, you will not find the word poverty once.
7: The WA government says its targeted cost of living relief will help those who need it most.
6: Three women with links to Islamic State have been arrested after flying into Australia last night. Rhiannon Solomon-Marin reports.
9: A 32-year-old woman was taken into custody as she and her child arrived in Sydney on a flight from Doha. She's facing charges of being a member of a terrorist organisation and entering or remaining in the declared area. In Melbourne, two other women, aged 53 and 31, were arrested after touching down. They're accused of crimes against humanity, including enslavement. The trio is part of a cohort of women and children linked to ISIS who landed in Australia yesterday after leaving the Al Roj refugee camp in Syria last month.
6: Oil and gas giant Woodside could soon learn the fate of its proposal to build Australia's largest ever gas project. Political correspondent Jake Evans has more.
10: Internal Environment Department documents have revealed its plan to hand the minister a long-awaited final recommendation to approve or reject Woodside's Browse gas project. If approved, it would produce enough gas to power 800,000 homes, but environment groups fear the impact it could have on nearby Scott Reef and its carbon emissions. Woodside first proposed to open the basin 8 years ago, but it's been stuck in assessment since then. In a sign of Woodside's confidence in the project, the company says it has picked contractors to begin engineering work on the offshore platforms.
6: The US Secretary of State Marco Rubio has met with Pope Leo at the Vatican in what's widely seen as an attempt to smooth tensions between the American president and the pontiff. North America correspondent Lauren Day reports.
11: Marco Rubio's visit to the Vatican comes days after President Donald Trump escalated his attacks on Pope Leo over his criticism of the war in Iran. The president suggested the Pope is, quote, fine with Iran having a nuclear weapon, a claim the Pope has strongly rejected. The Secretary of State met with the pontiff privately to discuss the situation in the Middle East and exchanged gifts, Pope Leo giving an olive wood pen as an apparent peace offering. The president has today held a closed-door meeting with another critic of the war, Brazilian President Luiz Inácio Lula da Silva. Lauren Day, ABC News, Washington.
6: Sir David Attenborough says he's been

0: been completely overwhelmed by the messages he's received ahead of his 100th birthday today. The veteran broadcaster and environmentalist celebrates the milestone on Friday local time in London with a special evening concert planned at the Royal Albert Hall. In an audio message released today, Sir David says he thought he would celebrate his 100th birthday quietly, but it seems many people had other ideas.
1: But I would like to thank you all most sincerely for your kind messages and wish those of you who have planned your own local events tomorrow have a very happy day.
0: In the AFL, Fremantle has won its 8th consecutive game with a 15-point win over Hawthorn at Perth Stadium. Here's Clint Wilden.
2: Hawks forward Jack Gunston kicked 5 goals in the first half. He'd finish with 6 for the game as Hawthorn ground away to a 22-point lead late in the third term. But Fremantle stormed home. The Dockers kicked 5-1 in the fourth quarter off the back of a remarkable 22 inside 50s to 4. Freo ruck Luke Jackson had 22 disposals, 22 hit-outs and 10 tackles. Caleb Sarong had 28 touches, while Jai Amos and Michael Frederick both kicked 3 goals. The Hawks will also have to find a replacement for fullback Tom Barras, who appears to have injured his hamstring. Clint Wilden, ABC Sport, Perth.
0: Friday's weather. Possible light showers this morning along the south coast between Denmark and Esperance. Also light showers or drizzle over the Eucla, southern interior and eastern parts of the southeast coastal. Windy across the southern Kimberley, Pilbara, Gascoyne and central west. Areas of smoke haze across parts of the southwest land division. Some patchy smoke haze for Perth also ahead of a sunny day and a forecast top of 24 degrees right now in the city. It's 12.5 degrees. That's the latest from the ABC newsroom. It's now 6:05.
3: Good morning. Welcome to AM. I'm Melissa Clark in Canberra, coming to you from Ngunnawal country and acknowledging other custodians. Three Australian women with links to Islamic State have been arrested after arriving back in the country. They're facing jail time for alleged slavery and terrorism offences. The women were part of a group which included 9 children who flew back into Sydney and Melbourne last night after more than 6 years in refugee camps in Syria. Extremism experts say authorities face an uphill battle reintegrating the cohort back into the Australian community. Oliver Gordon reports.
4: Chaos at Melbourne Airport. It's immediate clash with a group of 12 men dressed in black suits who'd come to greet the women and children returning from a Syrian refugee camp. Tensions boil over as children are bundled into a waiting minibus and driven away. The so-called ISIS brides and their children arrived on twin flights from Doha, one into Melbourne, the other into Sydney. Australian Federal Police Assistant Commissioner Stephen Nutt confirmed 3 of the women were arrested upon arrival. One of them, a 53-year-old woman arrested in Victoria, faces the following charges.
5: Crimes against humanity, enslavement, possess a slave, use a slave, engage in slave trading.
4: A 31-year-old woman, also arrested in Victoria, faces 2 slavery-related charges. And at Sydney Airport, the New South Wales Joint Counter-Terrorism Team arrested a 32-year-old woman to be charged on the following.
5: Entering or remaining in a declared area and being a member of a terrorist organisation.
4: Assistant Commissioner Nutt says the slavery charges are alleged to have occurred in Syria, but was hesitant to outline any further detail on the charges or shed light on any of the others returning from Syria.
5: Tonight I am just going to talk about those who have been arrested.
4: The women left Syria for Australia and Iraq a decade ago. Many of them, who've been referred to as ISIS brides, followed their ISIS fighter partners overseas. When ISIS collapsed, they were put in refugee camps, including the notorious Al-Roj camp in northeastern Syria, where they were held for years. Dr. Josh Roos is an extremism researcher from Deakin University and says monitoring the group members could prove costly.
6: They might have the power to do it. They might have the resourcing to do it initially, but that would be a significant drain on an ongoing basis. So it's not as easy, particularly with this number of people, to do that as it might seem.
4: He also sees reintegrating the returning Australians is an immensely challenging undertaking.
6: And particularly for young people who may have spent their whole lives in these camps, it's getting them into education where they may not have had any. It's providing support mechanisms to those schools. It's also providing support mechanisms to mentors and the wider community. It's in everyone's best interest that these young people in particular are given every chance to reintegrate.
3: Deakin University extremism expert Dr. Josh Roos, ending that report by Oliver Gordon. Vigils were held across the country last night to honour the short life of Kumanjai Little Baby. The 5-year-old girl's body was found in Alice Springs a week ago, and a 47-year-old man has been charged with her murder. Rachel Hayter reports.
7: May's favour be upon you and a thousand generations.
8: In the country's red centre, a sea of pink, in honour of a 5-year-old girl's favourite colour.
9: She was my little princess, my princess who loved the colour pink.
8: Kumanjai Little Baby was found dead in Alice Springs last week. At a vigil there last night, the head of cultural reform with Northern Territory Police, Leanne Little, read a statement on behalf of the child's mother.
9: She loved cuddling puppies. She loved playing games on my phone.
8: The crowd listened and cried together for an innocent life cut short.
9: I want you all to know that my heart is broken into a million pieces. And I want you to know that I am having trouble knowing how I can repair it and how I can live without my little baby. I want to thank the Australian people for grieving with me, who are sharing and understanding my pain and heartbreak alongside me and my son Ramsaya and my wider family.
8: The depth of sadness felt all over the country for the loss of this child was demonstrated by the sheer number of vigils held last night, at least 18 of them, from Broome in Western Australia, Port Augusta in South Australia, the Sunshine Coast in Queensland, and in Sydney, New South Wales. Mother Lizzie Jarrett from Goombungi, Bunjalung and Dungari clans helped organise the vigil at Sydney Town Hall.
10: Just called out to our people and our mob how we do in a time of grief, in a time of the essential need of healing, the way that we've been doing it since day immemorial, and everybody came together all around the nations of nations to come together tonight in respect for our beautiful little Kumanjai little baby.
11: Why did you come to the vigil tonight?
12: My mum and I attended this evening just to pay our respects to Kumanjai little baby and her family in this terribly devastating time. I think it's just important to show up and show solidarity and support where you can.
8: Battery-operated candles flickered in the dark. The smell of burning eucalyptus hung in the cold air. Children handed out biscuits and people stood in solidarity, honouring the short life of Kumanjai little baby.
3: Rachel Hayter reporting there. The voice of the natural world, Sir David Attenborough, says he's been completely overwhelmed by the messages he's received ahead of his 100th birthday later today. In a rare audio message, the veteran broadcaster joked that he thought he'd celebrate his birthday quietly. Born the same year as the late Queen Elizabeth, the writer, broadcaster and naturalist has informed and inspired millions across generations to care about the planet. Europe correspondent Catherine Dis takes a look back at his remarkable life.
13: What an extraordinary creature.
14: After giving a voice to the natural world for decades, fans across the globe are raising their voices to Sir David Attenborough.
15: This is a song to wish Sir David Attenborough a happy 100th birthday.
14: After writing the song, British composer Peter M. Wyer put the call out for everyone and anyone to have a crack at their own rendition.
15: The response has been amazing and chaotic and utterly heart-melting.
14: Sir David started his career as a trainee at the BBC in 1952. 2 years later, he filmed and narrated his first wildlife documentary, Zoo Quest.
16: It was the first natural history series on film that the BBC had shot.
14: He produced dozens more before embarking on his landmark series, Life on Earth, in 1952.

0: 1976. Over 3 years, he traversed 40 countries and filmed 600 species. The series was viewed by an estimated 500 million people.
1: Extraordinary, really. I mean, it was one of the most privileged moments of our life.
0: And brought him up close and personal with Australian wildlife.
2: You'll laugh just because I'm a POM, but there is nothing more extraordinary than the duckbill platypus. I mean, there really isn't.
0: 7 decades and more than 100 documentaries later, he's still reminding people of their place in the world. And he's chuffed at all the well wishes he's getting for his 100th birthday.
2: I had rather thought that I would celebrate my 100th birthday quietly, but it seems that many of you have had other ideas.
3: He is this incredible storyteller. But, you know, he's great fun. He likes a joke. He likes a glass of wine like you and I.
0: World Wildlife Fund CEO Tanya Steele is a personal friend of Sir David, who's worked alongside the charity since its beginning in 1961.
3: Increasingly, David has spoken to audiences that carry more power and influence than most, and he's brought a very urgent message that we need to care for our natural world.
0: After a century on Earth,
4: I've enjoyed every minute of it.
0: It's hard to find a generation not touched by Sir David's life of work. This is Catherine Diss in London, reporting for AM.
5: And that's early AM for today. Briefly in finance, oil is higher. The global benchmark Brent crude is trading at $101.32 US a barrel. And the Australian dollar is lower. It's buying 32.2 US cents. I'm Melissa Clark. It's 6:15.
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5: A very good morning to you. Great to have you along as we broadcast the Rural Report right across the state today from my humble farm in the Great Southern. I'm Olivia Thorne. Before 6:30 today, a bullish sentiment on the auction floor this week in wool. We'll have a look at the sales with Andy Beaton and we'll hear how iron ore dust is impacting fishers around the port of Geraldton. But we can't do anything before we see how ag, fisheries and mining fared out of the state budget handed down yesterday. Conservative is how it's been described by the Cook government. Our reporter Andrew Williams was in the lockup yesterday poring over the budget papers for us. Andrew, I see something in there for grains research.
7: That's right, Olivia. There is at least $10 million earmarked for the next financial year. That's the 2026-27 outlook for grains research and development capacity. Now, that also extends to $34 million over the forward estimates.
5: Biosecurity was a highlight in last year's budget. Has that rolled over to this year too?
7: It looks like there's been earmarked at least $24.7 million to continue biosecurity and

0: be able to identify their fish, and it's called, I think, Fish Catch App or Fish Catch WA. Don't quote me on that, though.
1: Mm-hmm. And, of course, the Clean Energy Super Fund is an ongoing fund to help regional communities in the energy transition. We've had a big wind farm project approved in Scott River just in the southwest just last week. What was in there around wind projects in the state?
0: Well, I think that definitely, you know, I agree. $1.4 billion set aside for the Clean Energy Future Fund. That fund is going to help apparently bring more renewables from Collie into WA's main energy grid. But then looking forward, the Cook Labor government also will further support the energy transition by agreeing to buy power from soon-to-be-built wind farms. You know, you've got the Paranmam Morang Farm, Condon Wind Farm, the Murray Wind Farm, all in regional WA, as part of a series of long-term power purchase agreements through Synergy and Water Corporation. Now, the state government says that once completed, the wind farms will produce enough energy to power more than 800,000 homes.
1: Andrew, thank you so much for the wrap today. Appreciate it.
0: No worries. Thank you.
2: ABC News reporter Andrew Williams there. A very, very brief wrap, but you can find more about the state budget and how it affects you at abc.net.au. 18 past six.
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2: A prominent Geraldton crayfisher says dust from iron ore exports at the Geraldton port is damaging his boats and sheds in the Geraldton fishing boat harbour. Peter Bailey owns Daydawn Fisheries. He's been in the industry for most of his life, and he's watched iron ore grow to become the dominant export from the Geraldton port. But he says dust from the industry is also increasing. He's noticed it become worse over the past 6 to 12 months and is a constant frustration for his family and other nearby businesses.
4: Yeah, look, it's a continual problem, and it's obviously worse when it's windy, especially the predominant southerly direction. It's been ongoing for some time. We've sort of got to the stage where we feel like we've almost given up to try and get the solution any better. At times, you actually think it's got worse. It's not just our business. It's just, yeah, every industry around the port is dealing with it to some degree. Whether you've just got your car parked down at the wharf for some period, it's just getting affected by the continual dust.
5: And is it a problem that, I mean, it's been here for a while, but do you think it's getting worse because the amount of iron ore being exported out of Geraldton is increasing?
4: Yeah, it certainly seems like in the last 6 to 12 months it's got worse. Especially with the black ore. You know, everything seems to be covered in black dust. And like I say, the windier it is, the worse it is.
5: And it's one of the things that Geraldton's known for, isn't it? It's really windy here. We've got bent trees and all that sort of thing, but it is almost the consequence of it for you, because if we think about where your shed is here, where the port is, you're kind of directly in the path of the southerly, aren't you?
4: Yeah, and I mean, we're definitely in the path of the trains, more so, I suppose, when they come into town, as they park, as they come in to unload. But, we can come in at, you know, late in the afternoon, 5 o'clock in the afternoon, wash the boats and leave early the next morning, and the boats are covered in dust. It's not, you know, you don't sort of see it till the sun comes up, and you see how dirty the boat is. It's a continual cycle of washing the boats. When we're fishing continually, it's not as bad, because obviously, you know, we're in a different environment at sea, but when the boats are sitting here in periods where we're not fishing, it's almost 2 or 3 day cycles of just washing the boats, just to try and keep up with the dust and the effect that it has on the boats.
5: When the dust does settle on the boat and you can't get to it in time to wash it all off, what then happens with the boat?
4: Yeah, so with aluminium boats, they get a treatment from when they're built, basically. They get acided and then they get a sealer put on them. So what we're finding is it's actually wearing the sealer off in the direction that faces south, and then it starts to penetrate the aluminium and actually, you know, have an effect, like a corrosion effect on the aluminium. It's very obvious, and it happens relatively quickly. You know, at times where we used to you know, probably 5-6 years, you'd

0: get your boat re-aceted and sealed. And now, yeah, look, it's boats 2 or 3 years, it's noticeable that it's having an effect on the aluminium.
1: What does that then cost you to get the boat re-aceted,
0: So, we've got one of the boats booked in next month, mm-hmm. and at the moment it's $25,000 to get that boat aceted and sealed back to you know, a protective state. And the problem with that is how long is it going to last?
1: Yeah, and that's money that you're having to spend more frequently than what you normally would because of the dust problem.
0: Yeah. And in between, you know, we're continually, you know, cleaning the boats and, you know, resealing areas that need resealing. We're doing one boat right now over in the yard. The maintenance is just never ending. You don't get the option of stopping. It's just a continual maintenance program. Which we didn't have to do years ago.
1: And your shed here, you were just showing me before, it's covered in black on the south side. Is that the same dust?
0: Yeah, same dust, yeah. So we've had problems with the coating on the colour bond. It's actually worn the coating off and taken it back to bare metal. So we've got colour bond, which is normally guaranteed for 25 years. We're replacing it after 6 or 7 years purely because it's taken the protective coating off and gone back to bare metal, and then it just rusts away.
1: And again, that's another cost, isn't it?
0: Another cost, yeah.
1: And what would you say to people who say, well, it's windy here, the Midwest coast is dusty, it's just part of life. What would you say to that?
0: Yeah, look, dust, we can just hose dust off a boat, you know, like, and it's not affecting the boat, it's just dirt. And end of the day, that's the case everywhere, you know. Doesn't matter where you live, there's dust in the air. But when you've got to actually, you know, you don't get to hose this stuff off. You've actually got a detergent sponge, you know, it's a big job to get it off the boat. Whereas dust, yeah, look, dust isn't affecting the boat like the iron ore dust is.
1: Is it frustrating though, because ultimately someone is responsible here and there is perhaps a solution that's not being enacted? Is that a frustration?
0: Yeah, 100%. I mean, you know, like we're a small user of the port. You know, the fishing industry is insignificant compared to mining. So, you know, who wields the biggest stick? You know, it's definitely not us. But, yeah, look, it's frustrating for sure. Mm-hmm. You know, when we see the trains come in uncovered, you know, I don't know what the consequences are for those guys to cover their trains. It would have to make a difference. It's certainly frustrating to see mm-hmm. what's happening around the place, and, yeah, things definitely aren't improving.
2: Geraldton crayfisher Peter Bailey speaking there with Joe Prendergast. Peter will feature on ABC Landline this Sunday, 12:30 ABC TV, where you'll hear from business owners Geraldton residents and iron ore exporter Phoenix Resources. You won't hear from Carrara Mining, and they didn't return our calls or emails. And as part of this story, our reporter Joe also requested interviews with numerous state government ministers and didn't get anywhere. The Department of Water and Environmental Regulation has 2 active investigations into the red and black dust it's received complaints about. Investigators visited Geraldton last week taking samples and talking to residents and business owners. Almost 6:26.

0: I'll have some market details for you before 6:30. But first, Andy Beaton joins us for this week's Wool Market Wrap. How did the market fare this week, Andy?
1: Yeah, there was a slight softening of the market this week with mainly currency-driven. It was a positive sale as far as US dollars are concerned. But nationally, the bales offered down to 33,055. In the east, they had a two-day sale. They were down 1 cent on Tuesday, followed by a 10-cent fall on Wednesday to be down 11 for the week. The eastern market indicated now 1,886. In the west, we just had a one-day sale with 4,861 bales on offer. We only dropped the 3 cents. The western indicator now at 2,111.
0: What was resistance like, Andy?
1: Yeah, a little bit of resistance in the pass-in rates at 7.5%, and only 1% withdrawn. But there's still quite bullish sentiment in the

0: in the auction room.
1: Nice. And the clean fleece lines, can you walk through that?
0: Yeah, the 18 microns, they dropped two to finish at 25.31. 19 microns, they are up 10 to finish at 23.31. The 20 microns were down 6 to finish at 21.59. And the 21s were down 18 to finish at 21.41.
1: And the oddments?
0: Yeah, pieces and bellies, they fell 20 to 30 cents. Locks and crutchings, mainly the seedier types, they actually gained 40 to 50.
1: Yeah, right. And who were the main buyers on the floor?
0: Yeah, main buyers, PJ Morris, Endeavour Wool Exports and TNU Wool.
1: What's on the cards for next week?
0: Yeah, similar size sale next week nationally, 31,329 bales. We'll have a one-day sale next week in the West here with 4,888 bales on offer.
1: Andy Beaton from Nutrien Wool, thanks so much for that.
0: No worries. Thanks, Liv.
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3: And it's 28 past 8. Olivia Thorne with you right across the state for the Rural Report today. Having a look at today's markets, the Australian dollar, as Andy mentioned, is trading at 72 US cents. Gold is at 6,502 Aussie dollars an ounce. Nickel is worth 8 US 50 a pound today. And Chicago wheat futures for July, 612 US cents a bushel. That's down 5 cents. And canola is worth 739 Canadian dollars a tonne. That's down $4. And the weather situation for your Friday across the state. In northern parts, a high pressure system over the Great Australian Bight will maintain easterly winds across the northern parts of the state today and over the next few days. In southern and central parts, a high pressure system will move slowly eastwards across the Great Australian Bight over the next few days. And looking at top temps, look, there's a lot of temperatures across the state today. 31 in Broome, 21 in Newman. In Norseman, a top of 20. Meekatharra, 23. Coolin, 20. Pemberton, 20. Some lovely mild temperatures right across our lovely state. Thank you for your company today for the Rural Report. For more rural news, you can always jump online, abc.net.au/rural. Have a lovely day.
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5: Good morning, this is ABC Local News across the southwest and Great Southern. I'm Andrew Chounding. Housing and economic development in regional WA is a key focus of this year's state budget, but economists say more could be done for immediate cost of living relief. Andrew Williams prepared this report.
6: The set piece of the 2026-27 Western Australian state budget saw a suite of housing and land development initiatives across the regions aimed at building economic growth and attracting private investment. However, with royalties from iron ore forecasted to decline in the next financial year, as well as the ongoing conflict in the Middle East contributing to global uncertainty, some economists say the budget was conservative with its immediate cost of living relief expenditure. Bankwest Curtin Economics Centre Director Alan Duncan says the $100 fuel payment to all Western Australians who hold a driver's licence does not do much for people outside of Perth.
7: Basically, diesel fuels are lifeblood of the regions. You have to drive distances, you know, to be able to, you know, either conduct your business or just to go about your life.
5: Albany Hospital has received $60 million in the 2026-27 state budget for a 32-bed modular ward. The aim of the new ward is to improve patient flow while maintaining the same standard of care as in the main hospital. The Australian Medical Association WA's Thomas Drake Brockman says while the beds will assist demand, the bigger problem is getting patients out of the hospital when they're better.
8: So I think the biggest concern that we have about exit block in hospitals, where patients get into hospital but they can't get out, even when they stopped requiring hospital-level care, is in relation to aged care.
5: A Southwest housing advocate says the state government's investment in social and affordable housing doesn't go far enough. The state budget includes a further $1.5 billion for the social and affordable housing sector. Treasurer Rita Saffiotti told Parliament Labor had delivered 4,000 new social homes in recent years and plans to deliver a further 5,000. Helen Finlay, who runs the Housing Crisis Southwest Group.

0: says delivering 5,000 homes isn't enough given the size of the wait list.
1: It doesn't cut it at all. That's the whole of WA, and we're a small area, the southwest region, over 2,000 already at this point, and that's growing weekly. So yeah, it sounds good, but it's a drop in the ocean.
0: Local leaders say the state budget has failed to provide adequate money to help residents forced off Albany's gas network. ATCO Australia announced its decision to decommission the Albany gas network in January. The state government has allocated over $10 million to convert social housing properties, but nothing for homeowners and businesses. Deputy Mayor Paul Terry says the city is disappointed.
2: We will advocate very, very strongly to ensure that the state government and ATCO support our residents in changing over to bottled gas, or for those that choose to electrify, to contribute significantly towards that changeover cost.
0: The South West Shire president says she's disappointed about the lack of funding in the budget for local crisis services. There have been ongoing calls for state funding to support a 24/7 refuge for women and children experiencing domestic violence in Warren Blackwood. The budget allocated $45 million towards boosting family and domestic violence refuges and safe houses, but made no commitment to creating a service for Manjimup or nearby shires. Manjimup Shire president Donal Buch says a refuge is urgently needed.
3: We have people that are trying to go to Albany or Bunbury on public transport just to find a safe refuge, to be told that they're full. We have absolutely nothing for the most vulnerable people in our region.
0: A gold operation in the Great Southern is a step closer after the local shire announced plans to lease a parcel of land to its proponents. The Katanning Shire says it will lease a plot of land on Henry Street to Ausgold Exploration for 3 years from November. The site will be used as a staging point for the construction of workers' accommodation. Shire President Kirsty Dupril says construction of the accommodation is expected to begin this year.
4: Council approved a development application for that construction to begin, and Ausgold has certainly indicated that they are construction for those buildings is happening at the moment, and we should soon see a change in the landscape on that location.
0: The Water Corporation has backed down on plans to reduce load limits on bridges it owns in the southwest after concerns.

0: Corporation says its development mitigation measures for the drainage bridges and loading posts and will now be deferred for 3 months. The utility has apologised for the concerns and disruption it may have caused and thanked local road users for their patience. This has been ABC Regional News. The time is now 25 minutes to 7 o'clock.
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1: This is Stan Shaw.
3: Good morning, nice to have you on board. 25 to 7 on a ring dinger of a morning. It's beautiful out there. There is a brisk breeze and it is quite cold, but a beautiful, what would you call that colour? Sort of a, what would you call that colour, Rachel? That sunrise orange. Yeah, okay. A beautiful orange sunrise. And pretty good day ahead. Mostly sunny. Tops in the low 20s. There is reports of a patchy smoke haze, so do take care this morning. Of course, it's post-WA government budget day. It's like the Boxing Day of budgets, okay? It's like they've announced the budget, they've dropped all these things, and, you know, like the day after Christmas, you go through all your presents and stuff and see what you got, and then you play with your toys. It's sort of like that. It's sort of like that. And we're going to unpack that for you over the program because it's a huge document when you look at the budget. And there's so many little, I don't know, intricacies to it. So what I will do my best to do is break down what it means for you here living in the Southwest, okay? On that, our Friday text poll's asking you, thumbs up or thumbs down for this state budget?
4: You've probably heard of the News Corp poll. The Morgan poll and the Galaxy poll? Maybe the North Pole and the South Pole. But the only real poll is the Friday text poll on ABC Southwest.
3: Yes, and this morning it is thumbs up or thumbs down for the state budget yesterday. Based on what you know, and like I said, this might be a slow burn because I'm going to reveal more and more over the program. We've got the member for the Southwest, sorry, the Minister for the Southwest, member for Bunbury, Don Punch. He's going to join me live in the studio after 7 o'clock, so we've got some questions for him. We're going to head up to Perth and head up to to Parliament House, where one of our journalists was there yesterday for what they call lock-up. It's when they put all the journalists in a room and reveal the budget to them. I don't know what goes on. I'll ask that anyway. So as you hear,

for this budget or thumbs down, and maybe a line or two on why, okay? Tiger in Dunsborough. Morning, Stan. Same again, 12 degrees, feels like 5. What a game of footy last night, says Tiger. Absolutely. Flag mantle, hey? Am I right? Hey? Flaggy, up and about this morning. Freo, overcome Hawthorn. Extraordinary game. And I went to bed really, really late because of it. And today I'm feeling a little bit tired, but I don't care. Good morning to Robbo and Franklin River. Freo, Freo. Jimmy from Dunsborough. Morning, mate. My first time at the Perth Stadium last night. What a game. Go Dockers, says Jimmy from Dunsborough. Your first time there. It's unbelievable. I think it's sold out from all accounts. So it just would have been such a buzz Thursday night in Perth. Good on you, Jimmy. What do you reckon? Thumbs up, thumbs down to this budget. I will... We'll take a look at that and what it means for the Southwest after this from Hall & Oates.

0: No, so I had to sort of get through my Gen Z separation anxiety from my phone. They take it off you.
1: Oh, no.
0: I know. Can you believe it? So there's no devices like connected to the internet. So your laptop's there, but there's no Wi-Fi. You're just kind of having to make do with what you've need hospital care simply because a decision hasn't been made or things haven't been organised because it doesn't always come together that quick.
1: Okay, Megan Landry, my guest, ABC journalist, who's telling us about what's in it for us, this state budget. Any other worthy mentions?
0: I mean, I'm not sure who wins and loses in this situation, but the Bunbury Regional Hospital redevelopment has actually had a $100 million blowout. I know we know construction is happening there, but another $100 million is going towards it. So where that is going and why that blowout is there remains to be seen. But I guess good news, the funding hasn't been cut from the development.
1: Yeah, that might irk some people in Busselton and Margaret River who are desperate for upgrades to their hospitals. On that, who misses out? I know there were calls from the Nationals for some sort of domestic violence refuge out there in Warren Blackwood. Down in Margaret River, they want upgrades to their school and their hospital. I mean, they miss out, I believe. Is that the case?
0: They do. Yeah, look, it was probably a bit disappointing for some of the people in those bigger regional towns within our region. The Margs Hospital, there's nothing. Margs High School missed out completely, as did Dunsborough Primary School, who I believe are also calling for some more funding to get kids out of Demountables. That DV centre, especially for the Warren Blackwood, wasn't in there, and neither was any public transport funding for the southwest, which I think is interesting given that part of the cost of living relief was to make public transport cheaper. Doesn't really apply to very much of the southwest, so I'm not sure how much relief that one's giving.
1: I mean, they might argue, well, we've just dropped a whole new Australian train. There you go.
0: You're right.
1: Hey, Madigan, thank you. Appreciate that, and thank you for taking our very early phone call. I'm sure, is there an after party after the budget lockout? Like, do you all...
0: I couldn't possibly say.
1: Is there snacks? What do you get? Snacks?
0: You know what? There is snacks. You kind of bring your own sweet treats. And then there is sort of an array of little sandwiches and my least favourite of communal snacks, which is sushi.
1: Okay, good.
0: You know what I mean? Room temperature sushi.
1: Oh, no, nah, forget about it. No, nah, that gives me... I get the ick off that. Thanks, Madigan.
0: I'm glad you went in there. Thanks, Dan.
1: Hi, bye. Madigan Landry there, ABC journalist. So there's a bit of an insight, okay, into... You know, some of the stuff we get here in the southwest, some of the stuff we miss out. Thumbs up or thumbs down for this budget? 0448 922 604. And as I said, Don Punch will join me after 7 o'clock and we'll take a deeper dive on some of these things. Right, what else is happening in news? I read that WA's wine industry is warning of significant costs and disruption as wine bottles are set to be included in the Containers for Change scheme from July 1. We've talked a little bit about this before. Now, of course, it's to boost recycling, but a group called the Friends of WA Wine are campaigning against this because they say it will harm producers, consumers and regional economies. So under the scheme, wineries will be required to register, report volumes and pay a levy on every bottle sold. And they're saying, you know, administrative, compliance, other costs, you throw that in, it'll add a 40 cents per bottle, okay? And then some other stuff. They're saying, like, eventually $1.25 to the price when you pick up a bottle of wine at the bottle shop. So they're saying that could impact what they're trying to do. Some of Southwest's emerging junior surfers will travel east to compete in the 2026 Australian Interschool Surfing Championships next week. It'll be on the Gold Coast. And, boy, we're well represented. 120 high school teams from across the country. And we've got names like Olive Hardy, Poppy Redmond Carr and Grace Cook. So we wish them all the best. Thumbs up, thumbs down for the WA budget. 0448 922 604. Some weather with Jess next.

0: Harry Nilsson. Everybody's talking ABC Southwest, 8 away from 7. Thumbs up or thumbs down based on what you know from this state budget yesterday. On the $100 driver's licence, that is, if you've got a driver's licence, okay, 2.1 million of you do, you get $100. Yeah, you have $100. You have $100 for fuel on that. But Rita Saffioti said, we don't even care what you spend it on. Just have $100. Fill the tank up if you want, or half a tank. Even EV drivers, here, have $100. This person, token effort, it's not means tested, so the wealthy who don't need it get it. It doesn't address the cost of living. The big announcement is housing. How are we going to build? We have a lack of people who build houses and tradies who are busy already. So I take that as maybe a thumbs down from that person. I think it's Trev. Megan Busso, sadly, few meaningful Southwest benefits, and the $100 fuel voucher is a useless elector sweetener that could have been put to much better use. Weather update. Jess Lingard, hello.
1: Hello.
0: I'm not going to ask you to describe the state budget like you did the football this morning.
1: Oh, come on, give me a chance.
0: You were like, oh, there were some winners and losers in there. There was some money dished around. Some people missed, yeah. Have you ever thought, actually, have we got that cut, Rachel? Hold on a sec. For people who missed it this morning, because I do a regional breakfast program every morning, 5 to 6, and in it we talked to Jess, who gives a broader look at the weather across the state. Now, last night, that extraordinary game, Fremantle winning over Hawthorn, I asked Jess about that.
1: Oh, I mean, it's hard to choose your top favourite. I think the whole team played really well together.
0: But there must be one player.
1: Look, honestly, couldn't pick a favourite out of it. You know, the guys up the front did a really good job, but then the guys at the back also did, you know, a wonderful job as well. They just really worked together.
0: I mean, that's just describing the football last night. And, in fact, you were spot on.
1: I was. Because, you know me, I know all the things to know about the ball sports.
0: All right, good. All right, let's talk about, can we talk about the weather? Because you know that stuff.
1: That I do know, yes.
0: All right, what's happening in the next few days?
1: Well, waking up this morning, fair amount of smoke around the southwest of the state. There were quite a few fires burning yesterday. As a result, no fog this morning, but we do have a bit of smoke haze. So please take care, still just driving around this morning. Thankfully, the burning activities are going to be reduced over the weekend, so we should have some clearer skies for the next few days. The high pressure system that's been sitting to the south of the state all week is slowly starting to move in a more easterly direction, and that's just shifting the wind direction ever so slightly, turning it to more

0: More northeasterly today and around to more northerly conditions early next week ahead of a cold front that's going to be coming through sort of late Tuesday into Wednesday. Top of 23 degrees today for Bunbury, 22 degrees in Busselton, Margaret River and Windy Harbour, a top of 21 in Bridgetown today and 20 in Manjimup. Across the weekend, fine and sunny conditions are continuing, 22 degrees for Bunbury on both Saturday and Sunday, 23 degrees on Monday and Tuesday ahead of that front. Just tempering our expectations with the front, most likely going to see sort of low to mid single digits with this front on Wednesday. Potentially some areas may be getting some isolated falls around the double digit mark, but it's not a particularly wet front like the farmers need after a week of prolonged dry weather.
1: That's a shame. I think you mentioned earlier this morning some northeasterlies blowing through the next few days. So warm, nice and offshore conditions down the beach, essentially.
0: Essentially, yes. So, those more northeasterly winds as that high shifts a bit further to the east do mean that we do have slightly warmer temperatures over the weekend and into next week.
1: I mean, I like that, and that's good for Mother's Day, but you're right. Some people out there need a drop or two.
0: Yes. So we've got the front on Wednesday, and then there's another system that looks to come through late next week. So, fingers crossed we're moving in the right direction there.
1: Thanks,
0: as
1: Jess.
0: As nice as the sun has been.
1: Yeah, okay. Before I let you go, can you apply your analysis of the football method to the state budget? Can you give us an insight into what you saw from the state budget yesterday?
0: Well, I mean, like every state budget, there's winners, there's losers, there's a bunch of money that needs to be allocated. Not everybody is going to agree on where that money goes, but above my pay grade to decide who gets what, unfortunately.
1: What was your favourite bit of the budget?
0: So many good bits of the budget. I mean, the guys up the front.
1: you should become a member of parliament.
0: Should I?
1: Because you say so much without revealing anything.
0: Without saying anything at all. I think weather forecasting to politician is really just, it's the next logical step.
1: Absolutely. Thanks, Jess, for everything
0: this
1: week.
0: Thank you.
1: Happy Mother's Day as well.
0: Cheers.
1: Are you getting treated?
0: I hope there is much macaroni jewellery in my future, yes.
1: Good. Thanks, Jess. Bye.
0: Thank you.
1: Jess Lingard there from the Bureau of Meteorology. David says, my wife and I don't need the $100 fuel support payment. We will be applying for it and donating the money to charity. The state government could have simply linked the funding to low-income and pensioner concession cards and support those who really need the money. That is sort of a common sentiment on the text line. I'll put that to Don Punch when he comes in after 7 o'clock. Of course, he's the member for Bunbury and the minister for the South West, also the minister for Aboriginal Affairs, Water, Climate, Resilience. He'll join me and we'll go through some of these line items and what they mean for folks in the southwest. But in the meantime, I'm asking you, based on what you know, and maybe you want to hear what Don Punch has to say before you apply your vote, but based on what you know, is it a thumbs up or a thumbs down for this state budget as far as where you see it, not just benefiting you and your town, but maybe the southwest community as well? Some votes have come through. I mean, not many. We've had 3 votes, but at the moment, 100% of you say thumbs down, Stan. A couple of things I missed in the news wrap. Saltwater Busselton will officially open to the public this weekend. I know, years of delays, ongoing community scrutiny, cost blowouts. It's been, the Performing Arts Centre has been the subject of sustained criticism. So a free community open day on Saturday will mark the first stage of the venue's launch, featuring live entertainment and roving performers. City of Busselton Mayor Phil Cronin said the open day marked a historic milestone. So whether you love it or hate it, Saltwater is officially opening this weekend. Also, David Attenborough, Sir David Attenborough, turns 100 years old today. We will reflect and celebrate his wonderful life and wonderful career after 7 o'clock. 0448 922 604, thumbs up or thumbs down for yesterday's state budget. Right now, it is 7 a.m.
2: Why aren't journalists allowed to tell you everything they see in court cases? And are those with means gaming suppression orders? We asked the self-described queen of banning things, retired Supreme Court Judge Betty King. Search the Case of podcast on ABC Listen or wherever you get your podcasts.

0: In this bulletin, welfare groups underwhelmed with yesterday's state budget. Three women charged with terrorism offences after returning to Australia from Syria overnight. A US court rules against Donald Trump's universal tariffs. And the voice of the natural world, Sir David Attenborough, turns 100 today. Good morning. This is ABC News. I'm Garrett Mundy. The WA Council of Social Service says yesterday's state budget does not provide enough cost of living relief. Kaysen Ho reports.
1: The WA government is investing over $1 billion of this year's budget into cost of living relief. It includes measures like $100 for fuel for every West Australian with a licence, electricity bill relief for families on concessions, and support for grand carers and foster carers. But WACOS Chief Executive Louise Gelito says many people will be ineligible for the relief measures.
2: It's not going to make any difference to so many struggling households.
1: This year's budget features $9.1 billion over 4 years to boost health services and $4.7 billion over 4 years for housing.
0: A Southwest housing advocate says the government's investment in social and affordable housing doesn't go far enough. The state budget includes a further $1.5 billion for the social and affordable housing sector. Treasurer Rita Saffiotti told Parliament Labor has delivered 4,000 new social homes in recent years and plans to deliver a further 5,000. Helen Findlay, who runs the Housing Crisis Southwest Group, says delivering 5,000 homes isn't enough given the size of the public housing waitlist.
3: It doesn't cut it at all. That's the whole of WA, and we're a small area, the southwest region, over 2,000 already at this point, and that's growing weekly. So yeah, it sounds good, but it's a drop in the ocean.
0: The Deputy Mayor of Albany says the budget failed to provide adequate money for residents being forced off Albany's gas network. In January, ATCO Australia announced it would decommission Albany's gas network. The government has allocated more than $10 million to convert social housing properties away from mains gas, but the budget contained nothing for homeowners and local businesses. Paul Terry says it's disappointing, but the council will keep pushing for more.
4: We will advocate very, very strongly to ensure that the state government and ATCO support our residents in changing over to bottled gas, or for those that choose to electrify, to contribute significantly towards that changeover cost.
0: The budget did include a $25 million allocation for upgrades to South Coast Highway between Shanes Road and Kajinirup. A 37-year-old man has died following a crash in Perth's south yesterday afternoon. Police say the man was riding an electric bicycle that collided with a bus at the intersection of Tunnicliffe Street and Parmelia Avenue in Parmelia around 3:30. He was taken to hospital but died from his injuries. Nobody on board the bus was injured. Anyone with information is asked to contact Crime Stoppers. A long-awaited decision on Woodside's Browse gas project could be made within months, internal government documents reveal. Environmental Department documents show it intends to make a recommendation as soon as next month on what would be Australia's largest gas project. Woodside first proposed to open the Browse Basin off West Australia's northwest coast for gas mining 8 years ago. Security experts say a group of returned women and children with links to Islamic State have been exposed to extreme violence. Three of the so-called ISIS brides have been charged with terrorism and crimes against humanity offences after they flew back into Australia from Syria overnight. They're all expected to face court later today. Security expert Josh Ruse says the entire group will need to be thoroughly assessed.
5: You've got people who deliberately chose to go and join the Islamic State movement, which was at the time the most violent, horrific movement that we've seen in a lifetime. There was all sorts of atrocities, but also the enslavement of Yazidi women and so on. One of the key questions will be, do they still hold those beliefs? To what extent do those children, have they become acclimatised, socialised in that context, do they hold those beliefs?
0: The ABC can reveal new details about the alleged treatment of a Yazidi woman who says she was held captive in the home of ISIS-linked Australians in Syria, including two women who've just returned to Melbourne and are now facing slave-related charges. Foreign correspondent Stephanie March reports.
6: On the ABC's Foreign Correspondent Program in 2023, two Yazidi women alleged they were held captive in Syria in the home of Melbourne man Mohammed Ahmed, the husband of Qasa Abbas and the father of Zainab and Zara, who arrived back in Melbourne yesterday. One of the Yazidi women, Sarab, said her time with the family was unpleasant and her life was controlled by them. She alleges one of the daughters would get angry at her for not understanding Arabic. Two of the Australian women are facing slavery-related charges. Sarab says she would be willing to testify in court.
0: Iran has accused the United States of violating a ceasefire by targeting two ships at the Strait of Hormuz and attacking civilian areas, while the US says it was acting in self-defense. Eliza Getzey has the latest.
7: Iran's top joint military command says the US targeted an Iranian oil tanker travelling from Iranian coastal waters toward the Strait of Hormuz and another ship entering the strait near the Emirati port of Fujairah. It says at the same time the US carried out air attacks on civilian areas along the coasts of Bandar Hamir, Tariq and Keshem Island with the cooperation of some regional countries. But the US military says Iran launched unprovoked attacks as US Navy destroyers transited the Strait of Hormuz and that the US targeted Iranian assets responsible for the attacks and eliminated the threat.
0: A trade court in the United States has ruled against President Donald Trump's universal 10% tariff rate, dealing another blow to his signature economic policy. A panel of judges at the Court of International Trade found 2-1 the Trump administration lacks justification to impose the tariffs under a 1970s law. President Trump ordered the tariffs on most imports to the US in February after the Supreme Court deemed his wide swathe of Liberation Day tariffs were unlawful. Today's decision only applies to the plaintiffs in the case, so the tariffs can remain in place for other importers until the end of the 150-day period. British police have arrested a man who allegedly threatened the King's brother, Andrew Mountbatten Windsor, near his home in eastern England. Tim Wharton has this story.
8: British police say a man has been taken into custody for allegedly threatening the former Prince Andrew close to his home near Norfolk in eastern England while he was out walking his dog on Wednesday evening. The alleged offender was arrested on suspicion of a public order offence and possession of an offensive weapon. He was taken to a local police station for questioning and remains in custody. The former prince only moved to the area in eastern England in February after he was stripped of his royal titles and evicted from his mansion near London due to his friendship with the dead paedophile Jeffrey Epstein. It's understood the former duke was accompanied by a member of his private security detail when the incident took place.
0: The voice of the natural world, Sir David Attenborough, says he's completely overwhelmed by the well wishes he's received for his 100th birthday. His Europe correspondent, Catherine Diss, in London.
9: What an extraordinary creature.
10: For seven decades, Sir David Attenborough has given a voice to our natural world. Now his fans around the globe are raising their voices to him. The iconic broadcaster started his career at the BBC in 1952. He produced and narrated his first wildlife documentary 2 years later, going on to make dozens more before his landmark series Life on Earth in 1976. He says he'd planned to celebrate quietly.
9: But it seems that many of you have had other ideas.
10: After 100 years on Earth,
11: I've enjoyed every minute of it.
10: It's hard to find a generation not touched by his life's work.
0: Now with sport, here's Chris Mitchell.
12: Fremantle came storming home in the fourth quarter, kicking 5-1 as they beat Hawthorn by 15 points at Perth Stadium to open round 9 and go top of the AFL ladder. Frio ruck Luke Jackson had 22 disposals, 22 hit-outs and 10 tackles as the Dockers came from 19 points down in the last term with their 8th win in a row, 12-16-88 to 11-7-73. Fremantle coach Justin Longmuir says his players have been rewarded for their hard work.
13: Incredibly proud of the players to have 4 games in 18 days or whatever we did. Didn't hear any players talking about how sore they were. They just got to work.
12: The Hawks, meanwhile, they'll have to find a replacement for fullback Tom Barras, who appears to have injured his hamstring. The Australian batter Mitchell Marsh smashed 9 sixes and 9 fours on his way to 111 off 56 balls as his Lucknow Supergiants beat the Royal Challengers Bengaluru by 9 runs in cricket's Indian Premier League. The England and Wales Cricket Board are set to appoint the former Australia international Marcus North as their new national selector. And the International Olympic Committee says a ban on Belarusians competing under the flag of their nation should be lifted, but that the restrictions on Russia will remain in place.
0: Friday's weather, light showers and drizzle for the Eucla, southern goldfields and southern interior, contracting to the Eucla by this evening. Areas of smoke haze across parts of the southwest land division and a windy day for the Kimberley, Pilbara, Gascoyne and central west. Sunny in Perth today, patchy smoke haze, mainly about the northern suburbs. Easterly winds 20 to 30 kilometres an hour and a forecast top of 24 degrees. Right now in the city, it's 11.8. ABC News.
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0: West. 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
1: Welcome and good morning. It is 10 past 7 right across the mighty southwest and wherever you might be streaming from on ABC Listen. Mostly sunny day today. There is patchy smoke haze and tops in the low 20s. And essentially, that's rinse and repeat for Saturday and Sunday. Sunny and low 20s. So beautiful day set up for Mother's Day. So no excuses not to treat your mum. Bunbury MP, Minister for the Southwest, Don Punch, will join me very soon in the studio to talk all things budget. We're going to dissect some of those things that and find out what they mean for residents here in the Southwest. I've been asking you, based on what you know from the budget, and it's our Friday text poll, thumbs up or thumbs down, and a line or two on why. At the moment, 60% of you say thumbs down, Stan, and 40% of you say, no, it's actually not bad. Peter and Margaret River, morning Stan. In regard to the lack of social housing in WA, why can't the land developers be obligated to set aside land, build social housing in their development proposals? After all, they make a lot of money from these developments, writes Peter. Mike says, hi Stan, I agree with the listener that if $100 was more targeted, it could have been $200 for some families, or even $300. Peter and Bunbury, thumbs up for the Bunbury for the ongoing waterfront development. Ask Don, if you cop a fine or a suspension, do you get the $100 back for your license? That's an interesting question. Will the $100 be taxed on the way in as income and then back out when you get your 40 litres of diesel with it? That's very good questions. 0448 922 604.
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1: 12 past 7, the WA government has delivered a big spending budget focused on housing, health, economic infrastructure and cost of living relief. Every West Australian with a driver's licence will get a $100 handout to help with skyrocketing fuel costs, but the electricity subsidy will not be revived. Now, the state posted its eighth straight operating surplus of $3.5 billion this year, and then they're expecting $2.4 billion next year. However, we are in some debt, creeping past $40 billion thanks to huge infrastructure spending. We're at a cash deficit of $5.1 billion. Now, the Premier, Roger Cook, yesterday warned of economic headwinds ahead amid continuing global uncertainty. Now, Don Punch is the member for Bunbury, the Minister for Aboriginal Affairs, Water, Climate Resilience, and the Minister for the Southwest, and he joins me. Good morning.
3: Good morning, Stan.
1: You've brought in an actual copy of the budget. That is a monster.
3: Yep, three volumes, about 400 pages in each volume.
1: Have you read every single page overnight?
3: I've read all the bits that apply to me.
1: All right, very
3: and
1: good.
3: To our Southwest community.
1: All right, so there's three monsters. How many pages would that be?
3: Oh, look, there's well over 1,000 pages. All right. And it's a lot of tables and figures and issues.
1: Is there anything, I mean, because ahead of this budget, a lot of stuff was revealed. Is there any new revelations in that budget that impact the Southwest, or fiscal surprises, as the Treasurer called it yesterday? Anything we don't know?
3: Well, certainly the $100 that's coming out through the driving licence system was a surprise for everybody, and we had that in announced that yesterday. But with budgets, there's always two fundamental questions with them. How do we take the state forward? And that's the focus that we've got on housing, on jobs, on economic diversification. And how do we look after people on that journey? And that's our commitments within health, but also with some of those cost of living measures. And as the Premier said, we're in tough times. We've got global uncertainty, and the budget is about setting a predictable, stable pathway forward with an experienced team to try and take the state forward and look after people during this time of uncertainty.
1: $100 for some fuel or whatever you want to spend it on. Can you just respond to some of the criticism? Sounds like a bribe, won't go far in the tank, should have been means tested. How would you respond to those?
3: Well, means testing is always an issue. But the challenge with means testing is it costs an awful lot to means test. So it's far cheaper at the end of the day to simply provide a universal payment. But I accept that some people may not need the money. And I do encourage, I think one of your listeners said, donate it to somebody who does, and donate it to the Salvos, a great organisation. But there are many families, and on the surface you think, oh, they should be doing all right, but they may well be struggling for a whole range of reasons. And $100 is a helping hand.
1: What about this criticism that, you know, government spending, which is you know, there's a lot of spending, and even this $100 actually contributes to the very problem of inflation, which is causing chaos at the moment. How do you balance that right in those 1,000 pages?
3: Well, look, the biggest trigger for inflation at this point is fuel costs, and that's due to factors outside of our control. Now, we've done an awful lot to try and bring down those fuel costs. The federal government's reduced taxation on fuel. The state government has supported that. State government has gone out and actually purchased fuel so that we've got a good stockpile of fuel for the future, so our industry doesn't grind to a halt. So we're doing as much as we can to manage that impact.
1: 16 past 7, Don Punch, my guest, 0448 922 604. Housing and homelessness here in the southwest. Two massive issues, not enough stock, and people being left out in the cold because they simply can't afford to rent or buy. How's that been addressed?
3: There's a massive increase in housing investment, and there's a whole range of incentives to attract private sector investment into the housing market as well. But two really innovative new things that we've done, or one across two plants, is to actually support investment in prefabricated construction. So we're supporting manufacturers based in Perth who can precast the walls, etc., for housing, and then have them assembled on site. And we think that will really speed up the delivery of housing. But we're pulling every lever, as John Kerry says. There's investment in housing. We're unlocking land. We've put out the fee-free TAFE. We've got massive take-up of fee-free options for people wanting to become tradies. So it's not a problem that's fixed overnight, but we've already built 4,000 social houses, and we're just going to churn them out as quickly as we can.
1: So $48 million for modular homes. So what you're saying is they're planned, they're built in pieces up there in Perth, they're shipped down to blocks in the southwest and chucked
3: up? Yeah, they're factory built. So you do most of the assembly within the plant itself. So that money is going into the investment for equipment.

0: quickly. Whereas Bunbury has always been an attractive place for public servants to establish a family and live on a permanent basis and invest in the local housing market. So in parallel to the work we're doing in Bunbury to make it a really livable city, we're working hard to unlock additional land, and we're seeing huge land developments around the Dalyellup area, around Treendale, around Kingston, and seeing that land taken up for affordable housing.
1: So essentially, because of its proximity to Perth, mm-hmm. the expectation is what you might just set up home here if you're a nurse or that you just drive back and forth from Perth? Is that the expectation?
0: Well, you don't drive backwards and forwards to Perth so much. It's about people down here tend to establish a family and a home and stay in the Bunbury southwest area. And they can stay connected to family in Perth quite easily. And you see that on weekends with people going up and visiting family and friends. It's far harder to do that from a Geraldton or from a Port Hedland.
1: Ronnie says, thumbs down for the budget. Not everyone needs $100 for fuel. What a joke. This person, massive thumbs down for the budget. $100 to keep drivers voting Labor. Tell them they're dreaming. So, I mean, listeners really picking up on this $100.
0: Well, it's a long time to the next election. I'm sure people aren't going to make a decision on who they vote for based on this $100. $100 is a helping hand. There's a lot of people who'll be really happy to receive it. And if there are other people who think, I don't really want this, well, you can either not apply for it or apply for it and give it to someone who you think does need it.
1: All right, let's get outside of Bunbury for a bit. The Busselton and Margaret River hospitals both got a mention from Bevan Eats and Libby Medham as far as desperately in need of money for upgrades, not just the hospitals but the schools. This is some of what Bevan Eats said to me yesterday.
2: Labor government did a business case on the Margaret River Hospital nearly 2 years ago, won't release it. To put that into perspective, you've got the Boyart Brook that has a 12-bed hospital for roughly a shire of 1,700 people. The Margaret River Hospital has 12 beds for a population of 7,400, more than 7,400 just in the Margaret River town site. So that's long overdue.
1: Is there a business case floating out there somewhere in your intro that we can have a look at?
0: Well, WA Health have a strategy around the linkage of local hospitals, district hospitals, to regional hospitals. We've got the biggest build ever in the Bunbury Regional Hospital. Now, that hospital supports Bunbury, but it supports all those other hospitals as well. So we're going to see a massive take-up in specialist services, theatre capacity, etc. But one of the big challenges for our hospitals is we do have an ageing population, and older people do end up in hospital. And then there might be a question about where do they go to in terms of long-term care if they need it. And the current problem we have is that people are staying in hospital longer than they need to. It's not the best environment for people to be in. And that's why in Busselton, we're putting in place those time-to-think spaces that are outside of the hospital. And they're like an interim care option while family and the person involved can determine what their future long-term care needs are.
1: So is the expect? I mean, are you echoing Roger Cook? I think he said it last year that he said to Margaret River residents, we're investing a lot of money up there in the Bunbury one, a perfectly good hospital, and it's only an hour up the road. I mean, is the expectations that people continue to drive into Bunbury?
0: No, the district hospital provides a certain level of services, and this is the same right around the state, because you can't provide large-scale hospitals in every town in Western Australia. So we have a whole range of services, whether it's telehealth, whether it's local regional services that can support local district services, and that's a hierarchy that we have. And in Southwest, it's a growing community, absolutely. So WA Health will be keeping a close eye on patient demand, but the biggest issue we face is older people who don't have a place to go to and end up staying in hospital longer than they need to.
1: Quick one on the business case. Is there a document out there that's not been released yet? Bevan said 2 years ago.
0: Yeah, look, I don't have the information on that one.
1: 0448 922 604. Mel and Dunsborough, if the debt has increased, then it's not a surplus, it's borrowed money. Quick one on the debt. Are you worried that the next generations are going to be left with this, you know, $40 billion plus debt that they will have to find a way to pay back?
0: Well, look, two things. First of all, debt is not a problem when you can pay it back, and it's not a problem when you're investing it in productive infrastructure for the future. Our current net debt is around $34 billion. Under the previous government, it would have been around $42 billion based on projections

0: that they had. We've cut back on that debt at all, very significantly. Now, the important thing is the state keeps its AAA credit rating. That's an independent assessment of WA's economy. And at this point in time, WA's economy is the strongest in the nation. We are the envy of the eastern states. That's why they keep wanting to pinch our GST. So we will maintain that. It's fiscally responsible. We're doing what we need to do. We're making sure that we are looking after future generations by building the infrastructure that they will need today.
1: That's reliant, though, that on the next generation, the generation after that, can still pay it back and still have that credit rating. I mean, that's assuming that credit rating sticks around.
0: Well, when we look at our forward estimates, we're very confident in our economic management and the retention of that AAA credit rating. That is fundamentally important. And it's important to remember that with our debt, we work within our means. So our operating budget, the money that we spend day to day, that's a surplus. We invest that surplus into infrastructure for the long term. And and we do have net debt, which comes up as part of that.
1: 24 past 7, as I said, the 1,000-page monster that you've got right there is there's so much to unpack. Just a couple more bits and pieces. And this one, because we need to head out to Warren Blackwood, desperate calls for a domestic violence refuge out that way. I'm sure you've seen the campaign. Women and children forced to drive to Bunbury for support. They get here, they're told it's full, they drive back, and they go back to the perpetrator. This is Manjimup Shire President Danielle Bugey speaking to that.
2: We have people that are trying to go to Albany or Bunbury on public transport just to find a safe refuge, to be told that they're full. We have absolutely nothing for the most vulnerable people in our region within the whole of the Warren Blackwood, and it's really disappointing to see that we just did not even get a couple of crumbs out of this budget.
1: As you can hear the desperation. Is there anything in this space? Is there anything that you're working on? Any light you can put on this?
0: Yeah, the Minister Stofkoski raised this in Parliament the other day and indicated that there was active work looking at assessing what can happen and where it can happen. Domestic violence is... We had the vigilant... The nighttime vigilance the other day, and 83 women killed last year. It's just appalling. And the trauma that comes out of that. Now, there's two issues with this. One is how do we support women in crisis? And the other is how do we stop men committing acts of violence against women? And we need to bring both of those issues forward.
1: And well, Danielle Bugey would say the solution, well, a good start is a purpose-built refuge in Manjimup, for example, or Bridgetown. Is that something you're advocating for? Because we know Bevan Eates is.
0: Look, I'm advocating to make sure we've got appropriate domestic violence services right around the southwest, and that's something that the Minister has indicated she's supportive of, and I'll continue to work with her on that.
1: We've got to talk about the bridges. There were plans to lower the load limits on traffic bridges around the southwest because of concerns about the integrity of the structure. I think something like 26 bridges between Waroona and Busselton. There's been some new information on that situation.
0: Yeah, these are bridges that were built in the 70s and 80s, and they just don't. They're not built for the contemporary loads and frequency of heavy haulage trucks going across them. So Main Roads have said that they need to impose load limits unless we can alter the structure of the bridges. We've been working on that now for around 3 months, looking at what the options are. And there's going to be a range of options put in place. Some will be temporary measures while we look at the long-term structure of the bridge, and others will be permanent fixes. But we're looking at making sure that as far as possible, we don't have load limits or we have appropriate options for the haulage industry.
1: So pause for now, so no lowering...
0: Yeah, next 12 weeks is a pause.
1: Okay, and I mean, does that concern you, given the integrity of the bridge that, you know...
0: No, because Main Roads and Water Corp have been working together on each bridge and looking at what the mitigation for that bridge might be. And it can be strengthening, it can be surface issues, there's a whole range, there's... different options in terms of culvert building. Water Corp have around 2,000 of these around the state, and it's this particular group of bridges that are a concern because they were built by the old Public Works Department in a different era.
1: All right, so a pause on that for now. Hey, thank you for everything. Before I let you go, I mean, 1,000 pages there. What's your, as far as selling that budget to Southwesterners and pitching it, how would you do that? In a positive matter, I mean.
0: Yeah, look, it's a budget that's about jobs, it's about housing, it's about health, and it's about looking after people on the journey to what our state's future is.

0: We'll leave it there. Thanks for your time.
1: Thanks so much.
0: Don Punch there, Member for Bunbury, Minister for the South West, Water, Aboriginal Affairs and Climate Resilience. 0448 922 604. Thumbs up or thumbs down for this budget, and a line or two on why. And if you're one of those people that's read all 1,000 pages, you're up all night, please give me a call, 13, because your opinion is valued. 1300 545 222. We're going to get some local news when we come back. After years of waiting, a lot of speed bumps, cost blowouts, all that stuff, the Busselton Performing Arts Centre Saltwater will finally open this weekend, which is, whether you dislike the project or love it, it's here to stay, and a lot of people very excited down there in Busselton, so we'll take a look at that. Also, David Attenborough, absolute legend, turns 100 years old today. 100 years old, he's been doing it for a long time, and we will celebrate his life as well.
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0: And also, that wonderful time on Friday with the John Antonoli Song Challenge. He picks a song, I pick a song, and you decide which one gets played in full. And this morning, the theme is Mother's Day. Okay, songs about mums, linked to mums, something to do with mums. We've both put a song forward. I've got to say, both songs are questionable, and I am deeply worried about the level of criticism we are going to cop on that text line this morning. Actually, John Antonoli's coming in to face the music. 0448 922 604. Let's get some local news right now. It is 7:30.

0: morning. This is ABC Local News across the southwest and Great Southern. I'm Andrew Chounding. Housing and economic development in regional WA is a key focus of this year's state budget, but economists say more could be done for immediate cost of living relief. Andrew Williams prepared this report.
1: The set piece of the 2026-27 Western Australian state budget saw a suite of housing and land development initiatives across the regions aimed at building economic growth and attracting private investment. However, with royalties from iron ore forecasted to decline in the next financial year, as well as the ongoing conflict in the Middle East contributing to global uncertainty, some economists say the budget was conservative with its immediate cost of living relief expenditure. Bankwest Curtin Economics Centre Director Alan Duncan says the $100 fuel payment to all Western Australians who hold a driver's licence does not do much for people outside of Perth.
2: Basically, diesel fuels are lifeblood of the regions. You have to drive distances, to be able to, either conduct your business or just to go about your life.
0: The Real Estate Institute of WA says more needs to be done to increase housing supply in the southwest. REWA Southwest spokesman Mike Tucker has welcomed $23 million in the state budget for infrastructure to unlock development in regional WA, including in Albany, Eton and Australind. He says he would have liked to have seen more in the budget to release land in other locations.
3: Unfortunately, it's centred on some large regional hubs such as Bunbury. And so for the southwest, particularly in rapidly growing areas like Busselton, there doesn't seem to be anything in there that's going to, change the structural supply issues that we're seeing.
0: Albany Hospital has received $60 million in the 2026-27 state budget for a 32-bed modular ward. The aim of the new ward is to improve patient flow while managing the same standard of care as the main hospital. The Australian Medical Association WA's Thomas Drake Brockman says while the beds will assist demand, the bigger problem is getting patients out of the hospital when they're better.
4: So I think the biggest concern that we have about exit block in hospitals where patients get into hospital but they can't get out, even when they stopped requiring hospital-level care, is in relation to aged care.
0: A Southwest Shire president says she's disappointed about a lack of funding in the budget for local crisis services. There have been ongoing calls for state funding to support a 24/7 refuge for women and children experiencing domestic violence in Warren Blackwood. The budget allocated $45 million towards boosting family and domestic violence refuge and safe houses, but made no commitment to creating a service for Manjimup or nearby shires. Manjimup Shire President Donald Buge says a refuge is urgently needed.
5: We have people that are trying to go to Albany or Bunbury on public transport just to find a safe refuge, to be told that they're full. We

0: Have absolutely nothing for the most vulnerable people in our region.
1: Local leaders say the state budget fails to provide adequate money to help residents forced off Albany's gas network. ATCO Australia announced its decision to decommission the Albany Gas Network in January. The state government has allocated over $10 million to convert social housing properties, but nothing for homeowners and businesses. Deputy Mayor Paul Terry says the city is disappointed.
2: We will advocate very, very strongly to ensure that the state government and ATCO support our residents in changing over to bottled gas, or for those that choose to electrify, to contribute significantly towards that changeover cost.
1: A gold operation in the Great Southern is a step closer after the local shire announced plans to lease a parcel of land to its proponents. The Katanning Shire says it will lease a plot of land on Henry Street to Ausgold Exploration for 3 years from November. The site will be used as a staging point for the construction of workers' accommodation. Shire President Kirsty DePrille says construction of the accommodation is expected to begin this year.
3: Council approved a development application for that construction to begin, and Ausgold has certainly indicated that they are construction for those buildings is happening at the moment, and we should soon see a change in the landscape on that location.
1: The Water Corporation has backed down on plans to reduce load limits on bridges it owns in the southwest after concerns about disruptions to the transport of fuel and food. New load limits were set to be introduced in May, but farmers said this would force lengthy detours. In a statement, the Water Corporation says it's developed mitigation measures for the drainage, bridges and load positions and will now be deferred for 3 months. The utility has apologised for the concern and disruption it may have caused and thanked local road users for their patience. This has been your ABC Regional News. For more news at any time, you can head over to our website, abc.net.au/news. 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
5: It sure is, and it's 25 to 8 right across the mighty southwest and wherever you might be streaming from on the app. Mostly sunny today, tops in the low 20s. There's a bit of smoke haze around, and that's pretty much conditions for Saturday and Sunday. And as far as people who need a drop of rain desperately, maybe next week, not much in it though, and then maybe another cold front later in the week, but we'll get more details on that as we get closer. Don Punch has just joined me. He's the member for Bunbury, the minister for the southwest, and we've talked budget and what's impact on the southwest. You had a listen, maybe you did, I don't know. But I'm asking you, the Friday text poll, thumbs up or thumbs down for this budget and why, given what you've heard from Don Punch. Jed says, sorry, Stan, what a bunch of waffle from Don Punch. It makes no sense to blow out $200 million on potential inflationary disaster, talking about the $100 fuel, $100 that everyone will get. If you've got a driver's license, you'll get $100. And nothing for the likes of Margaret River Hospital or Manjimup Domestic Violence Refuge. Call me cynical, but it seems there's plenty for Labor-held constituencies and very little for others, writes Jed. This person, fuel cash, if you don't need the money, don't claim it. Well done, you. You're crushing the cost of living crisis. To some folks, $100 is a lot of money. Let them have it. Check your privilege. I take that as a thumbs up, would we, Rachel? EVs, do you remember when the government pushed for LPG vehicles? Manufacturers even dedicated LPG engines. Now they're useless. Are they going to maintain systems unlike gas? Writes this texter. 0448 922 604. John says, question is, how much of the state... concerns about the $44 billion debt. They should be paying some of this debt off, not leaving it for future generations. That's a thumbs down. Beverly says the $100 fuel sugar hit would be far better off being applied to PAT's provisions. The state government seems to struggle to facilitate sufficient funds to adequate health services in the regions so the public can get vital treatment. Would be a more realistic application of funds, says Beverly. So, off the text poll, 70% of you say, thumbs down, Stan. And a lot of it to do with that $100 fuel bonus you're getting. Don Punch said, don't claim it, or claim it, donate it to charity if you want. And 30% say, yeah, nothing wrong with the budget, did the best they could under exceptionally difficult circumstances. I'm speaking too much. The John Antonelli Song Challenge next.
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1: Now, the theme this week is your mama, as in Mother's Day. Okay, that's the song challenge theme today. I'm on 7 wins, John on 5, so it's certainly getting closer. So, songs about mums, okay? Now, there's a

Yeah, it's from a group called Fountains of Wayne. It's called Stacey's Mum. And essentially the song's about a young man and he goes to his friend's house, okay, and he's got a crush on his friend's mum. Good one, John. That's inappropriate. This is mine.

0: They're called the Scissor Sisters. It's called Take Your Mama, and it's a song capturing a mother's unconditional love, okay? Unconditional love for her kids. 0448 922 604. Which one would you like to hear in its entirety? Very soon we're going to preview the Saltwater opening. The Busselton Performing Arts Centre opens this weekend. But first, we need to acknowledge Sir David Attenborough, who turns 100 years old today, spent decades bringing the wonders of the natural world into our lounge rooms, Great Barrier Reef to the jungles of South America. He's an absolute legend. He's been knighted twice. Back in 2015, Sir David Attenborough spoke with ABC science broadcaster Robin Williams about the future of the Great Barrier Reef and why protecting it matters so much.
1: I lower my voice because the doom, the thought that the world might lose the Great Barrier Reef, I mean, because you're going to lose a universe, really, of every form of water life that you can think of. And everybody knows how wonderful the Barrier Reef is. Perhaps not everybody knows what a key it is to the whole life of the oceans. And if you lose those reefs, you lose the nurseries where so many fish grow up. And the disaster would be just unspeakable. And I'm not sure what can be done about it.
2: Of course, people got the vague idea that the reefs have been dealing with sea level rise for a long time, and they could just move, go south, or you know, grow further up, or go further down.
1: Well, the sea levels
2: of rate of change.
1: The sea levels only one problem. I mean, the even bigger problem is the acidification of the water. Really, I mean, the increasing levels of carbon in the atmosphere, which is absorbed by the sea, is in the form of CO2, which turns into carbonic acid, which changes the acidity of the oceans, which are key to the survival of corals.
0: So, Sir David Attenborough speaking on the why it's so necessary to retain and protect the Great Barrier Reef. And, I mean, just an advocate for just our natural environment and the challenges that, that it faces with climate change. He turns 100 years old today. Amazing. 18 away from 8. Which song would you like to hear in its entirety for Mother's Day? This one?

Scissor Sisters and Take Your Mama. Which is, I know, I mean, my song's called Take Your Mama Out, and John's is called

I know, we stuffed up. AO up in Dunsborough. Dear, oh dear, I know I normally love both of your song choices, but I vote somewhat begrudgingly for Stan's song. I knew we'd stuffed it up. Stan's choice, Scissor Sisters All The Way. My vote is for John, but it's like you're both trying to find the worst songs that you can. No, I genuinely love that Scissor Sisters song. I think it's fantastic. On the $100 for fuel, everyone will get it if you've got a driver's licence. Stan, what about the seniors who don't or are unable to drive? $100 would help with power or gas bills. It's a good point. It's anyone who has a driver's licence. So if you

0: a driver's license, you get the money. It's a good point if you don't have the driver's license. And maybe like even like seniors who have no longer have their driver's license. That's actually an interesting point you make, Texter. 0448 922 604. Now, it's been years in the making. It's had a lot of speed bumps. I'm not talking about my career. I'm talking about the stressful build of the Saltwater Performing Arts Centre. Blowouts, delays, a lot of criticism heaped on the City of Busselton Council. But this weekend, Busselton's Saltwater Performing Arts and Convention Centre will officially open its doors to the public. We finally got there. Terry Thompson is from a local theatre group called Acting Up, and he joins me. G'day, Terry.
1: Oh, good day, Stan. How are you going? All
0: Oh,
1: right.
0: good. Did you ever think this day would come?
1: it's been a long time in the way in waiting, but I do believe it'll be worth it. And so, like, sympathies to you for your the curry you got about the songs you chose and everything. But sorry about that. But look, maybe we can make it better now. You know, if we've got a facility like this, a lot of musical talent might come forward, and you might have much better songs to play on your early morning radio. So.
0: Yeah, well, thank you, sir, Terry. Can you give us an insight into how divisive it's been down there in the local community? Has it really been that nasty?
1: Look, I don't know. I don't like to get into the, if you want to call it inverted commas, the politics of the thing. But generally, for most controversies, you know, the vocal tends to be in the minority. I can only say, you know, like Busselton Repertory Club, for example, are putting on a show in the little Weld Theatre coming up soon, and we've been inundated. We've had a sold out show. Not, you know, it doesn't start till May the 22nd, but a sold out show, and there's so much interest in live performances that I think there's a lot of people out there that are very quiet and are very supportive of the thing, I believe.
0: One of the
1: But
0: criticisms was, you know, you build this thing, you won't fill it out. You know, you're not going to book it out. People won't come. What's been your vibe on the ground as far as people supporting it and also, you know, attending its itinerary over the next few years?
1: Look, let make sure I'm not simple giving you a simplistic answer, but you know, I've definitely heard on the ground that, you know, people say, oh, we won't be able to afford it, won't be able to afford it. But from the very start, Acting Up has been involved in a group making sure that this facility will be community based, and it will be available to community people, and it, you know, it won't be outprice us. So we hope that that will go forward, you know, with that policy. I just think, yes, a lot of money has to be spent on certain things, but you know, sometimes we've got to look forward and look ahead to the generation ahead. This will be a great facility for us, and it will be a great facility for us to hand on to future generations too.
0: 13 away from 8. Terry Thompson from Busselton local theatre group Acting Up, just on the announcement. Well, Saltwater, the Busselton Performing Centre opening this weekend. Finally, before I let you go, Terry, I think I've asked you this before. Who is your dream performer, musician, theatre act, whatever it might be, you'd love to see on the main stage in Saltwater?
1: Well, look, I said to you, I said to you before,
0: Go on.
1: Stan.
0: Yeah, who was it? I forgot.
1: Well, you've obviously been training up, haven't you? Because I mean, you were going to be, oh, geez. Look, don't
0: No,
1: forget
0: you don't
1: this.
0: want me out there.
1: Look, well, I mean, we could get someone a little bit more famous, but look, just let me say
0: What,
1: this.
0: Noel
1: You know,
0: Brunning? Get Noel Brunning, maybe.
1: well, there you go. Look, this is a staged opening. So tomorrow, anyone coming along to the big day between 10 and 4 tomorrow, Acting Up will be acting the goat as usual and having a few acts around the place. But it's a staged opening, so we'll see part of the theatre because a lot of it's not finished yet. I mean, they've got to be clean about this. So there's a half of it that's not finished. But the decision was made, let's have an opening of what is available. So it's going to be quite good to be able to see, you know, some of the parts inside and that sort of thing. So I'm pretty excited about it, and I think a lot of people are, actually.
0: Good on you, Terry. Nice to chat, mate, and all the best. Chookers.
1: Yeah. See you, mate. Bye-bye.
0: Terry Thompson from Local Boston Theatre Group, acting up. Pretty excited about Saltwater's official launch and opening this weekend. The song challenge, this one. Or this one. Oh, boy, we're copping some heat. Elaine and Bunno, they are both naughty word, but yours is better by a cat's whisker. Have a great weekend. This person says, I vote for Friends or Rom, Mum Change the Locks. And my husband votes for Butterfingers, Your Mama. Yeah, Friends or Rom, Mum Change the Locks. I think that's got naughty words on it, though. Stacey's Mum for Me says, Robin Bailing Up. Karen and Sonny Hester. And the third option is...
2: Buy.
3: Sell.
2: Buy now. Show me the money.
0: Johnny's here to face the music. Welcome.
4: Morning, Stan. Yes, we're expecting plenty of criticism this morning. So.
0: What were you thinking? Who advised you on this?
4: Surprisingly, it was my wife, actually. So, a mother herself, she put that song forward as what she thought would be a good one. So, any criticism I can forward on to her. And
0: you know what the song's about?
4: Of course, yeah.
0: Exactly. It's about you go to your friend's house and you got a crush on your friend's mum.
4: Yeah, of course.
0: Well, that's inappropriate for Mother's Day.
4: Some mothers might appreciate it. Bit of, you know, positive sort of feedback from a younger man, who knows?
0: Careful. Oh, by the way, on our previous text poll, thumbs up or thumbs down for the state budget, 70% of you say thumbs down, Stans, thumbs down. It's all about that $100 fuel voucher, I guess you'd call it.
4: Yes. Half a tank of fuel, I suppose.
0: It depends. I mean, what about your Hummer? That's like
4: that would be enough to, yeah, that get me to the end of the driveway and then I'd have to put another 100 in. Yes, correct.
0: All right. I guess these things, like state budgets, don't really impact the markets, do they?
4: Not to a great extent, no. More of the impact, I suppose, will be from the federal budget, which will be handed down on Tuesday. So,
0: yeah, okay.
4: In terms of, you know, major changes to tax regimes and capital gains and those things will have more of an impact on clients and, as a result, the market. But the state budget, I suppose, more of a you know, glimpsed over from the market.
0: So today you think we're green, red, south, north? How are we looking?
4: Red, unfortunately. So oil did tumble yesterday and our market popped as money rotated back into gold stocks, base metals and the big miners. Our market finished up 84 points or 1% to close at 8,878. Energy stocks wore the brunt of the rotation, down 3%, and utilities were also sold off, down 1.6%, but materials delivered its best session in weeks, up 3.7%. Looking at the majors, BHP was up 3.8%, Fortescue up 3.7%, and Rio Tinto up 3.2%. Capstone Copper led the copper producers up 6.8%, and lithium stocks were strong as well. IGO up 4.5%, Mineral Resources up 2.9%, and uranium stocks staged a sharp reversal with Boss Energy up 8.6% and Paladin up 8.5%. Optimism was at almost an all-time high in Asia yesterday, so optimism for an end to the Iran war led to unprecedented gains on the Japanese market. The Nikkei 225 index jumped 5.6%, which was an incredible day, one of their best on record. Investment manager SoftBank, which is now Japan's largest company, was up 18.5%. The Hang Seng index was up 1.6% and China's Shanghai Composite Index up 0.5%. In Europe, geopolitical tension, though, saw European markets retreat overnight as US missile strikes on Iranian ports and military sites unsettled risk appetite following reports that Iran had first attacked US Navy ships. So both attacks from each side put further strain on the already fragile truce between the two countries. The FTSE 100 ended up falling 1.6% and the Stoxx 600 fell 1.1%, despite the majority of corporate earnings coming in Europe better than expected. Major US benchmarks also finished lower and now near worst levels following the strikes on Iran. The Dow Jones was down 0.64%, the S&P 500 down 0.41%, and the Nasdaq was down just 0.01%. There was a sharp pullback in semiconductor stocks off around 3% each, and downbeat consumer commentary from some of last night's reporters saw consumer stocks take a hit. JP Morgan also fell 2.7% and Caterpillar down 3.3%. Given the US market was largely sheltered by their IT stocks last night, our market is not expected to hold up as well as US indices did. So our futures currently down 150.

0: 52 points, or 1.7%, which will be a very significant sell-off today. Macquarie Group beat forecasts, posting a $4.85 billion profit for the 12 months to March 31st, its second largest profit number on record. And some other companies reporting today include QBE Insurance, News Corp, REA Group, and Block. Quickly at the commodities, spot gold at $4,689. Oil is down slightly to $100.06 a barrel. Iron ore at $110.50 a ton, and the Aussie dollar at $0.7205.
1: Good on you, Johnny, and welcome to Bunbury. And you know, like, Bunbury suits you. You just look happier. You look warmer. You're not miserable York Street with that howling chilly thing and an $8 latte. It just suits you.
0: It does. Yeah. So spending a lot of my time between Bunbury and Busselton, a Canaccord office in Busselton, I suppose. So getting down there plenty as well. So it's good lifestyle down here, that's for sure.
1: I'm just going to run through some of these texts randomly, because you're still crunching the numbers, Rachel. Yeah, it's very close, isn't it? I think it's so close because people are just horrified.
0: Yeah, 0-0.
1: it's like politics, you know, voting. Like, how do I choose? I've got to choose the best of two horrible options.
0: Yeah, of course.
1: No. All right. Morning, Stan, Jenny and Dunsborough. Saltwater opening with a sausage sizzle? Really? What happened to dressing up and enjoying champagne and canapes, given the fortune spent on the place? I'm sure that'll be part of it as well, I'd imagine. That's Jenny. This person, $100 handout. I wonder how many people will know about it and apply for it, says Meg.
0: Very good point.
1: Still in Busselton, you have to check out the saltwater when you're working down there.
0: Yes, no, I will call in one point. I think that they're talking about plenty of sort of conferences and things, so I'm sure I'll get along to a few of those.
1: Still in Busselton, the open day is for the foyer, box office and exhibition space. That's tomorrow. Auditorium has not been finished or fitted out. It's a bit like cutting the ribbon before the last chicken has hatched. All right, you ready?
0: Hit me with it.
1: Is this the final thing? It is. Boy, not many votes, John.
0: Yeah, what was the final score?
1: 6-4.
0: Oh, gee whiz.
1: Yeah.
0: Who have we got?
1: Yeah. Old mate's won again.
0: Yeah. Bloody hell.
1: All right, mate. See ya.
0: Cheers, Dan.
1: Happy Mother's Day.

0: It's the Sisson Sisters and Take Your Mama, which is a song about the unconditional love of our mums, despite whatever happens in our lives, which is great. Big thanks to Rachel Boothman as well for her work behind the scenes. This person on Saltwater, I can't wait for Wasso to come down to Saltwater and some regional comedy, ballet and opera tours. Bring on an era of stage arts, writes this texter. And I haven't read all the... there's a lot of texts this morning that are just absolutely filthy on Johnny and I's choice. Look, next week will be a bit classier, okay? Maybe go back to the 70s or 80s or something like that. Have a really great weekend. Happy Mother's Day.
1: ...along the Murray-Darling Basin. And by the end of this week, submissions will be closed to give feedback on the landmark legislation managing the nation's largest river system. To find out more, listen to Country Breakfast on the ABC...
2: Good morning, this is ABC News. I'm Garrett Mundy. Three women with links to ISIS have been charged by Australian Federal Police after landing in the country last night with their children. A 32-year-old woman has been charged in Sydney with offences including being a member of a terrorist organisation. In Melbourne, a 31-year-old and 53-year-old have been charged with enslavement and using a slave. Former Deputy Secretary from the Department of Immigration, Abul Rizvi, says it is a substantial task for government agencies to continue monitoring the women and children.
3: Apart from the legal processes associated with anyone who is charged, the tools that the government has available to it are at one extreme what is known as preventative detention orders, which enables the government to hold the people in detention for a period of time subject to a court order, through to terrorism control orders.
2: UN Special Rapporteur on Counter-Terrorism and Human Rights, Ben Saul, says security risks in Australia linked to returning Islamic State families can be managed through law and rehabilitation. Professor Saul says with proper rehabilitation and monitoring, the returnees should not reoffend.
4: If you take the right measures of rehabilitation and reintegration, it's very unlikely that these people will reoffend or become involved in terrorism. I mean, these are people who have learnt their lesson.
2: WA Premier Roger Cook says his government is providing the support it thinks is appropriate for families amid experiencing cost of living pressures. Yesterday's state budget included a surprise one-off fuel payment of $100 for every driver's licence holder in Western Australia. That measure, which is forecast to cost the state around $200 million, has been criticised by social welfare groups who say it'll do little to help those struggling the most. Mr Cook has told ABC Radio Perth that argument doesn't take in the bigger fiscal relief picture.
5: We've come a long way since we used to do the big power rebates. What we do today is have a suite of cost of living measures. The fuel rebate or the fuel payment support payment is just one of $1 billion worth of cost of living measures.
2: Israeli airstrikes have targeted the leadership of Hezbollah and Hamas as Israel continues its military campaigns in Lebanon and Gaza, potentially jeopardising US-Iran peace talks. Here's Global Affairs editor Laura Tingle.
6: Israel is alarmed at the prospect of a peace deal that makes no reference to curbing the activities of Iranian proxies Hezbollah and Hamas. Hours after Donald Trump again floated a peace deal, Israel struck Beirut, killing a Hezbollah commander, and an airstrike in Gaza killed the son of the Hamas chief negotiator. But it is not the only country that is concerned. Saudi Arabia has also expressed displeasure with Washington, but for very different reasons. It was concerned this week's Project Freedom would actually disrupt peace talks. It has been revealed it helped end the plan by refusing US forces use of its bases. Laura Tingle, ABC News, Jerusalem.
2: Veteran Star Wars actor Mark Hamill has been described as a sick individual by the White House over a social media post attacking President Donald Trump. Tim Wharton explains.
7: In a social media post, Mark Hamill, who played Luke Skywalker in the Star Wars films that debuted in 1977, wrote that Donald Trump should live long enough to witness his inevitable devastating loss in the midterms, be held accountable for his unprecedented corruption, be impeached, convicted, and humiliated for his countless crimes. The post also showed Mr. Trump with his eyes closed in a shallow grave surrounded by daisies with